0: The day shuts down. The games light up. 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
1: And we are lighting up the sky. Brad Evans and myself, Gabe Ramirez, here on BetMGM Tonight, giving you little tidbits here. Maybe it's a Cy Young sleeper that you could put some money on. Or maybe in a little bit, we'll let you know the win total for the Cincinnati Bengals as we switch over to the NFL. Of course, we're calling this the Bengals three-point stance. The Bengals have made a ton of key additions as well as some subtractions. But I'm curious, Brad, just your take on the team as a whole and where you see this is a team that obviously has gone through some turmoil over the last couple of seasons. Last year, people were obviously concerned with Ja'Marr Chase and what his productivity was going to be with obviously Joe Burrow going down. Chase Brown didn't necessarily live up to the hype at the early parts of the season in terms of fantasy value. But when you're looking at this squad, do you see them as someone that can bounce back and really find themselves with the upper echelon of the AFC? Or do you think it's going to be more or less of the same?
2: No, I think they have a ton of upside this season. I think they're actually going to deliver and tap into it if, and I think it's a giant if, the offensive line exceeds expectations. Right now, a lot of projections have this offensive line, which has been a major weakness of the organization for the better part, it seems like it lasts like 5-6 years. My friends at ESPN and Mike Clay has some projected to be the second worst offensive line in the NFL. If they live down to that expectation, Joe Burrow's probably going to get swarmed under again, and God forbid, hopefully he's not going to succumb to a major injury. Chase Brown is going to be difficult to find breathing room to run. This offense is just predicated on pocket time for Burrow. Yes, he's a mobile guy. Yes, he can shimmy and shake and shift around in that offensive backfield and can alleviate some of the pressure by dumping the ball off to Chase Brown, who has got some tacky fingers, to say the least, the pride of ILL. I'm always getting down
1: I and
2: a little
1: I.
2: Chase Brown here on BetMGM Tonight. Yeah, that's right, I. This offense, when firing all cylinders, man, they hum. You have arguably the best wide receiver in the NFL game in Ja'Marr Chase. You have an extraordinary WR2 in T. Higgins. Andre Yoshibas, a guy operating at the slot, is a long drink of water, big body guy, a prime red zone target. You don't have the greatest tight end there in Mike Gesicki, who's more or less a glorified slot in his own right. But Chase Brown's a guy capable of catching 60, 70 balls in a season. And Burrow can get back to possibly being that 35, 40 touchdown passer of yesteryear. What's different for this Bengals team that we've seen in previous iterations, Gabe, as it looks like right now on paper, and we're assuming that everything comes together quite nicely and they click and they can stay healthy, this defense is competent. And that's the key phrase here, competent, because they were grossly incompetent for the better part of the last 4 or 5 years. Back end, front end, didn't matter. Now I get Dexter Lawrence coming in from the mix, coming over from the Giants, where he was not a happy camper. He is a pocket disruptor extraordinaire, a guy that can wrap up a lot of dudes in the ground game as well. They made other key investments in linebacker core, other key investments on the back end. And game two, they have one of the easiest strength of schedule of any NFL franchise. Second easiest strength of schedule overall. When push comes to shove and the dust settles on this upcoming season this fall, I think the Cincinnati Bengals are going to be right there in the conversation with the Steelers, right there in the conversation with the Baltimore Ravens to take this division. Do not sleep on Cincinnati, provided the offensive line isn't a sieve.
1: It's so crazy, Brad, right? That has been their issue for how many seasons now? Offensive line, you would think after 4 or 5 that they'd be able to fix it at some point. But you're absolutely right. The reason why the Cincinnati Bengals have a ceiling to begin with is because of the offense, which is led by Joe Burrow. You bring up, obviously, Ja'Marr Chase, but of course you got T. Higgins on the outside as well, who obviously they're in love with, but you mentioned the additions on the defensive side. Dexter Lawrence, to be able to obviously replace, Hendrickson, a guy that you felt extremely happy with and wanted him to stay on the team, things just didn't necessarily work out, but to be able to replace it immediately, you tell your team, right? The guys that are there in the locker room, you tell your star quarterback and you tell the coaching staff that, hey, we care about what's happening with this team and we want them to compete at the highest level. We don't believe in whatever is happening with Mike McCarthy and the Pittsburgh Steelers. We don't believe what's happening with the Baltimore Ravens and their new offensive coordinator and coaching staff that they have. They feel like the window of opportunity is here in the present. And obviously, when you have a bad season, right, the hope is that you're able to bounce back with the luxury of a schedule that is in your favor. You mentioned some of the additions on the team, right? Like in the backfield, like Brian Cook, Kyle Duggar. You mentioned Dexter Lawrence already, Jonathan Allen. But there's also some subtractions, right? The guys that are not there anymore. I mentioned Trey Henderson a second ago. Who do you feel like they're going to miss the most of those that have left and that might impact the team, the Cincinnati Bengals?
2: Well, it's got to be Trey Hendrickson. Obviously, when he is the guy that's bringing the A game, he's one of the most prolific and effective pass rushers in the entirety of the NFL. So, you know, Boye Mafe is going to be a key cog on that defensive line. And he's certainly a guy that can be no slouch. We've seen it previously in his career with the Seattle Seahawks. He can really dial up the heat, intensify the pressure on the opposition's pockets. Now, is he going to do it to the level of a Trey Hendrickson during his heyday? No, he won't. But he is going to be at least an above average pass rusher, and that's what you need. I mean, Dexter Lawrence is going to be the solid man in the middle on that defensive line. Yeah, Mafe coming off the edge. Got Jonathan Allen there as well. Those guys are going to bring the heat. And it's going to crank at times against some weak offensive lines. And that's what they have to have success and sustainability in winning games and competing in this division. So, look, I think they're going to be a fantastic collective. I think this, at a minimum, is going to be a top half overall defensive unit. You know, that includes the back end where there's still a couple of question marks. Like, I love the moves that Cincinnati has made. They've been aggressive because we know they have one of the elite, the truly elite offenses in the NFL due to the brilliance of Joe Cool, the modern day version, that being Burrow and Ja'Marr Chase. And of course, you mentioned T. Higgins and Chase Brown as well. So it's just all about that D. And that D is not going to be flaccid anymore. It's going to be rather formidable, to say the least. Let your mind wander, folks. Cincinnati is for real. They're going to win at least 10 games this year.
1: All right. Well, I don't know how to follow that up right there, but I'm looking at Joe Burrow, and I got to ask you this, right? Speaking of not being flaccid in the least bit, what does Joe Burrow have to do in order to find himself in that MVP conversation, right? Is it as simply as winning your division, or is it more of a metrics game where he has to hit certain numbers?
2: Well, there is always an element to the metrics game, right? I mean, you got to have the data to back up what you're seeing visually. And, you know, for him to be in the MVP conversation, he's probably going to minimally have at least 35 touchdown passes. Now, he's a guy that's more than capable because he's done it before, throwing 40 TD passes in a single season. I think he's easily going to eclipse probably 4,100 total yards through the air. The biggest key, honestly, for Burrow is just staying healthy, man. And again, it goes back to my original point, the offensive line, do your damn job, okay? Be upright, be rigid. Don't allow the defense to overwhelm and swarm your quarterback. If Burrow can avoid hard contact, have a lot of clean pockets, he is going to pick the opposition apart. So we'll see what comes together in training camp later this summer. I'm cautiously optimistic, and I'm not a Bengals fan by any stretch of the imagination, that the offensive line will rise to the occasion, will be at least middle of pack in pass protection and pass blocking. And if they achieve that feat, Joe Burrow's going to have a banner season and will be in the MVP conversation.
1: Now, we'll be talking, you know, some player props for the season and maybe guys you should look out for in just a second from the Cincinnati Bengals squad. But I'm curious, when you're looking at this team, Brad, I know a lot of guys, their fantasy strategy is to get a lot of guys from, you know, teams that have a lot of offensive firepower. Do you subscribe to that? Are you someone that preaches that? Like, hey, if you see a team like the Bengals, go get Chase Brown, go get Joe Burrow, go get, you know, Ja'Marr Chase or T. Higgins for that matter, if you can.
2: Gabe, this is a true story. I play in a 14-team league. We draft here at Casa de Evans every single August. It's an auction format. And I went all in. And when I'm talking all in, folks, I had Ja'Marr Chase already on my roster as a keeper. I went extraordinarily high on Chase Brown in terms of money spent to acquire his services. And I broke the damn bank for Joe Burrow because it's a super flex league, which means you could basically start two quarterbacks. So I was like, oh, you know what? I've got Ja'Marr Chase. I got Chase Brown. I am going to stack that ass with Joe Burrow. So I paid out the nose to get Burrow on my team. And then, of course, he was felled by the major injury early in the season, and I was cooked. I think I won four games all year. It was okay. One of the worst fantasy seasons I've had in a long time. I was the worst team in the league. There was a lot of shame and embarrassment. I might have to get a tattoo with somebody on my inner thigh. I'll let you decide as punishment. But it was a brutal year for me because that's how much I believed in the Cincinnati offense. Do I feel like I'm going to double down? Am I permanently burnt by what happened last year? Hell no, I'm not. Yes, I'm going to double down. I will quadruple down because Joe Burrow is not only gloriously handsome, I would kill to have the hair atop his head and the lovely ladies that are constantly surrounding him, but he's damn good at football. And he's got Ja'Marr Chase. I'll go the extra dollar. I'll go an extra $15. I don't give a damn. I'm fully bought in on this Bengals offense. Of course, I will stupidly build a fantasy roster around him again. Good luck to me. I'll be dead last in back-to-back years.
1: Your fantasy cohorts are listening right now, and they're gonna. And because it's auction, they're just simply gonna drive up the price on you, Brad, because they know what it is.
2: They will. and they're gonna know I'm gonna be half a bottle of tequila in before the first players even throw out. So I will stupidly just follow along.
1: Look, that's why they invite you to the league. You're the fun guy, Brad. That's not about anything else. You're the fun guy that's there. But this team. Right, you might want to lay some money and win your fantasy, however much you pay to get in your fantasy leagues, you might want to win it back if Joe Burrow can actually get that MVP and lay some odds on him. They'd have to start out fast. I mean, Buccaneers, Texans, Steelers, Jaguars, Dolphins, and then the bye week is how they kick it off. Think about that right there. Just those five games. Buccaneers, Texans, Steelers, Jaguars, Dolphins. Before the bye week, I know obviously there's a tale of two seasons always, but in order for them to really be feeling good about what their future could look like this upcoming season, what do you think that record needs to be for those first five games?
2: 3-2 before the bye week. If they're above 500, they got to feel pretty damn good because you got a road game at Houston. That's going to be a tough road to hoe. That's an elite defense and not the best defense in the AFC. The Steelers, always tough venue to play at. I don't even know what they're calling it. Aquature. It's Heinz Field. It doesn't matter to me. Aaron Rodgers. I know Aaron Rodgers long in a tooth. He may be influenced by ayahuasca any given weekend, but the Steelers are still going to be highly competitive, to say the least, within that division. They got Jacksonville at home. Got to win that game. Jaguars are going to be contenders. In Miami, they're going to be the dregs of the cake. They're going to be bottom barrel in the basement in the AFC. So realistically, 3-2. You just got to start off with the right foot. Beat Tampa at home. Even if you drop the next couple of games, come back. Get back on right track against the Jags and then win in SoFla. Yeah, you got to feel pretty damn good going with the bye week, being above 500.
1: Yeah, being above 500, getting an opportunity to right the ship, especially obviously with guys getting back healthy, trying to get the defense to play at a high level. And if you really are to make a big run, not just at the division, but deep in the playoffs, it's a perfect time to have yourself a nice little bye week. All right, what I would like to do here is, give the people listening right now, of course, he's Brad Evans. I'm Gabe Ramirez here on BetMGM tonight. If you want to give us some fantasy value, you know what's out there. So why don't we take a look at some of the guys on, because we know who you're going to draft. And although this might be their average draft position that you're going to tell us about, it's not going to coincide with where you're going to draft them because we know it's going to be much earlier. But let me know who you think on this team has some extreme fantasy value. I'll give you mine after yours, Brad.
2: Yeah, I'm going to get down with my guy, Chase Brown, trying to bury the bias because objectively as I can, he's RB9, 16.19 in terms of overall ADP. We're going to get him right now in a 12-team draft in the middle of round two on average, and I still think he could turn a tidy profit. I think he's a dark horse to be in competition for the RB1 of ones folks. Again, if that offensive line can over deliver, what I love about Brown is really proven his chops in a points per reception kind of format. And a guy projected, according to Mike Lady, is being to catch 64 balls. Also projected to have 10 combined touchdowns and over 1,500 total yards. He was a player last year that finished, inside of the top 15 over the final 6-7 weeks of the season. He was, top 30 in yak per attempt. He was top 15 in total missed tackles forced. Yes, he has the 6th hardest strength of schedule for a fantasy running back. But again, he is script agnostic. When they're playing ahead, he's going to get the ball to the belly and eat the clock. If they're playing from behind, he's got to catch a lot of balls in the process. I like guys who have that Swiss Army knife appeal, and Chase Brown certainly does. So ILL, INI, Chase Brown, take my money. I will overspend for you in my auction league.
1: Yeah, and when you're looking at guys like Chase Brown, it's difficult to put 8 guys in the box when you have to go up against Joe Burrow and the weapons that he has on the outside. So Chase Brown, always a beneficiary there. And as you mentioned, if the offensive line isn't going to live up to their own hype, Chase Brown's going to be the beneficiary of that catches and passes out of the backfield. I'm going to go with T. Higgins for fantasy value. Here's why.
2: Nice.
1: Ja'Marr Chase at some point throughout the season is going to find himself on the injury reserve. He's going to miss a couple of games, right? And then T. Higgins, being wide receiver two, to Ja'Marr Chase is like the easiest job in the NFL, right? You're never going to get double teamed. If you want to go in the slot, you can. You want to get 80 catches for 900 yards and have it look like a piece of cake. That's what T. Higgins does throughout the course of the NFL season. The issue is always the touchdowns. Right? Can he get to the end zone? Can he give you some sixes, some big numbers in the middle of the season to get you those victories that you so desperately need? You know, the one where Chase Brown only got you a 5. You need T. Higgins to come up with a 25 in that position. Right, Brad? You would have loved that last year if you had them all on the same team. Yeah. So I'm going to say T. Higgins. Don't be afraid to grab him. I know it's not going to be the sexy one that you want, but when you're in that mid-third round and he's still looking at you, staring you in the eye, don't hesitate to go ahead and get a guy like T. Higgins. All right. What about player props? We did fantasy value. Brad, let's talk about player props and maybe some season bets that you can make with somebody from the Cincinnati Bengals.
2: Yeah, Ja'Marr Chase number is way too low. I'm going to take the over on 1,300.5 receiving yards. All PCA with a leadoff home run game. Cubs up 1-0, baby. Colorado sucks. I don't know if you guys realize this, especially Michael Lorenzen. Anyway, I digress on Ja'Marr Chase. Should be easily able to eclipse this. He had over 1,400 yards in 2024 when he played nearly a full season. He's projected by Mike Clay to have over 1,500 yards this upcoming year. He is a targets hog. A guy got a 11.6 targets per game last year. He's number 5 in total yards, number 2 in total yak. I know he only averaged 11.3 yards per catch, but it's all about the volume. Pump up the volume and dance. Ja'Marr Chase, at a minimum, I can guarantee me, let's say even 15 games, I think he's got to nearly match what he did in 2024, and that was over 1,400 yards. All I need is 1,301 of cash. Hell yeah, man.
1: Yeah, no problems there, especially when he's going to get the targets that he commands, right? It's Ja'Marr Chase. He's not one of these guys that's on a Caleb Williams-led team that might only get 6 or 7 targets because the ball's getting spread around to whoever's open. No, Ja'Marr Chase is always open when Joe Burrow has the ball. And so 1,300, I love the over right there, especially, you're looking at a couple guys that do get over the 1,300 marker, Ja'Marr Chase certainly being one of them. Kind of in the same, space, I like Joe Burrow's over on his touchdowns. I think I got it over at 33.5 right now. I think, like you said, this is going to be a year where he looks at it and says, I'm going to try my best to be healthy. I'm going to get rid of the ball. I'm not going to take these extra steps, take these extra hits. I'm going to press my offensive coordinator to make sure I got a guy back there chipping, whoever the tight end it is, tight end to chip as well. Whatever it is, he's going to try to put max protection in certain moments. I like the 33.5. I think he has a big chip on his shoulder. And as you mentioned, with the nice hair and the gold chain with the turtleneck, yes, I wish I could wear something like that too in my years, but my beer belly doesn't allow for that, Brad. Doesn't allow for that. All right, last one. Over under 9.5 wins for the Cincinnati Bengals. What you got?
2: I'm taking the over, man. I know it's heavily juiced at minus 150, but count me in. They have the second easiest schedule projected, according to my clay at ESPN. And again, with the improvements on defense, that dynamite offense, I'm cautiously optimistic the offensive line is going to be play a lot better than people suspect. Bengals going to win 10 games. Bengals going to be in the conversation to take this division. Bank on it, baby. Give me the over. Again, they're winning double figures.
1: I love the Cincinnati Bengals, but I hate the 9.5 marker. And I know we expect them to have a bounce back season, but in the NFL, to go +4 in the win column, regardless if your team was injured or not, is extremely difficult, especially because we're not sure about the defense. So I think they might hover at that 9 win. You mentioned the Texans at the beginning of the season. They still have to go through the gauntlet that is the AFC North. I think it's just going to be extremely difficult. So I think 9 wins they should be proud of, right? Going from 6-9, and then hopefully they can sneak into the playoffs, find their way into a wild card, or maybe win the division with 9 wins. Who knows? But I think 9 is the way to go in that one. But hey, Joe Burrow, even if you get 9, who cares, right? Especially when you got the hair, life's good if you're Joey B. All right, on the other side, we get an opportunity to do a little NFL stock report mini camp edition. Let you know which players are standing out on the gridiron. We'll do that on the other side. I'm Gabe Ramirez, along with Brad Evans. This is BetMGM Tonight on Westwood One.
3: 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Congratulations to all the long-suffering Knicks fans. 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Westwood One Sports.
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1: No need to contemplate the winners when you're listening to Brad Evans and Gabe Ramirez on BetMGM Tonight. Welcome back. And listen, the NFL is just a couple months away. You know when the NBA finishes, that right around the corner, you're going to be diving in, deep diving into that fantasy draft. And we want to make sure you guys are up to speed as we talk about some players that are trending up in our NFL Stock Report Minicamp Edition. Brad, I feel like this is the time of year where, you know, you can either get in trouble with your fantasy football teams because you fall in love with guys a little too early because you read an article that said they caught a couple passes when they were just wearing helmets and no pads. But there are some guys that you could still kind of get an idea of who's going to be commanding some value for certain teams. So who are some of those guys for you?
2: Yeah, Gabe, one of my former colleagues at Yahoo Sports, Matt Harmon, used to equate it as the drumbeat. And I don't know if you're familiar with the legendary classic Phil Collins in the Air Tonight, right? And that drumbeat just kind of builds and builds and builds and just boom, boom, boom, boom, boom, boom, boom, just breaks in toward the end of the song. And, you know, that's kind of what we're getting right now. We're getting that slow drumbeat until it reaches the crescendo. So there's some clues that are out there, some breadcrumbs that are left that if you're willing to nibble on them, maybe go the extra mile in your fantasy football drafts come August, could have a really handsome payoff in the end. Let's start with the Jacksonville Jaguars and Parker Washington, wide receiver, made a little bit of noise at times last year. You know, Brian Thomas, kind of took a back seat, a guy that dealt with just wild, erratic play a season ago. Travis Hunter was not healthy. And when he was on the field, is he going to be more defender? Is he going to be more of a wide receiver? Only made a couple of big plays, and that was really about it. Jacksonville, as a collective, one of the surprise sensations of last year. But, you know, largely because Parker Washington was awesome over the second half of the season. Well, according to Sports Illustrated's John Shipley, Parker Washington, quote, is set to be a core piece of what the Jaguars do in the passing game. End quote. And he's only one source that has really talked up Washington so far in minicamp. And they're already anointing him in some circles that he's going to be the WR1 in that Jaguars offense. And Trevor Lawrence knows Liam Cohen, obviously a phenomenal offensive architect. His second year as head coach there in Northeast Florida. So I think Parker Washington, who's right now wide receiver 38, 86.75 an average draft position in fantasy. He has a WR4 in a 12-team league. That's what the price tag is. He could absolutely erupt this season. And one of the main reasons why is the strength of schedule was one of the easiest for a fantasy wide receiver, eighth easiest.

0: as a matter of fact. This guy last year who was top 30 in air yards, top 30 yards per catch, top 30 yards per route run, top 30 in yak yards after the catch, and top 30 yards per target. I think there's a chance he's going to flirt with 1,000 yards. I think he's going to finish with 5 to 7 touchdowns. He can operate at the slot. He can work outside. He is a versatile wideout in a proven offensive system. Give me all the shares of Parker Washington this year. And I'll tell you this, Gabe. It's America's 250th birthday. It's only appropriate I have a Washington on my team.
1: True. I think that sounds right. I wonder, I struggle sometimes with teams that don't have a clear-cut number one. You know, when you're looking at Brian Thomas Jr., obviously, you know, you have to account for Travis Hunter at some points, Jacoby Myers, a guy that's going to get some looks. And you just wonder, like, what does a clear number one look like? So I guess my question to you is, you know, as my fantasy expert that I'm leaning on right now, when, like, if somebody's listening to this and they're hearing Parker Washington, are you telling them, obviously you don't want them to go get him too early, right? You're just saying this is a guy to look out for. So what is that? Is it like in your mind, right? As a fantasy expert, is it after the first wave of, you know, A guys have gone, that's when you grab a Parker Washington? Or is it if he's available in a round 5, you go ahead and you snag a guy like that?
0: Here is my advice to anybody who's doing a fantasy draft. Get your guys. Don't be married to ADP data that's out there, but use it as a resource. So let's say if you're buying what I'm selling, and Parker Washington is going to be the bee's knees, and he's going to tear it up. Maybe he gets it 1,000 yards. Maybe he catches 70, 75 balls. Maybe he has like 7 touchdowns. You firmly believe that in every fiber of your being, then go out and reach for him around early. Get him in around 5 or around 6, despite having around 7, around 8 ADP. It's fine. Nobody's going to remember where you draft him in the end. All that matters is you collecting W's. All that matters is for you to punch your ticket the second season. And ultimately, all that matters is for you to have bragging rights in your league. So get your guys.
1: Because the last thing you want is a tattoo on your inner thigh that Gabe Ramirez is picking for you. Yeah. All right, what's another name?
0: Exactly.
1: What's another name you got for me that's trending up?
0: Isaiah Likely, who is a quote-unquote a tight end for the New York Giants, coming over for the Baltimore Ravens. According to the Athletic's Dan Duggan, Isaiah Likely has been Jackson Dart's, quote, favorite target, end quote, in open practices this spring. So the arrow is clearly pointing north right now on Likely, who's really just a glorified slot guy. And remember, Wandell Robinson is no longer in this offense. Had oodles of targets last season with Jackson already. You know, Robinson now going to be catching passes, maybe from Cam Ward, who's having some inaccuracy issues and minicamp and OTAs for the Tennessee Titans. But I love Likely's overall skill set. With the Ravens last season, only saw 11.2% of the team's target share. That was 2.6 targets per game. He was an afterthought, though he was number 9 in average depth of target. Handsome, piece of data there. So he was top 10 in that category among tight ends. He was number 6, Gabe, and average yards of separation per target. So what does that tell you? He has some of those breakaway moves and wheels. Given his size, he's going to stick out like a sore thumb. I think he's going to greatly exceed expectations with Jackson Dart having that first year under the belt. He could thrive, especially in red zone packages and situations. He does have the second easiest strength of schedule for a fantasy tight end. His price tag right now, tight end 14, 133.22. So wow. Don't take another shot at Kayla. Don't be blackout drunk at that point in your draft. Star, highlight, underline. So you commit it to long-term memory. Get Isaiah Likely on your rosters, fools. You're not going to regret it. He's going to be a tight end one this season in 12-team leagues.
1: I love that because obviously Harbaugh is very familiar with Likely to the point where, you know, he knows he can bring him in to be a failsafe for Jackson Dart. Wandale being gone, he was a guy who obviously had a ton of targets last year. He was a surprise for a lot of fantasy players who were fortunate enough to grab him, you know, whether or not at the beginning of the season or middle of the season. Malik Nabers is your alpha, but that's if he's healthy. And obviously we know that the New York Giants with Harbaugh. They're going to have a run first offense. They're going to try to keep Jackson Dart as safe as possible in those situations. And what player can you find in a gem? Like, if you're not going to get the top two or three tight ends in your fantasy draft, and certainly you can find a guy like Isaiah Likely. Like you said, wake up, throw the water on your face, go eat the funny brownies and after you draft Isaiah Likely, not before, or else you're going to go ahead and forget to go ahead and pick him up. All right, give me a running back. Give me a running back. Give me somebody you think that's trending up that's a running back that I might be interested in taking.
0: Kenneth Walker the third, Gabe, formerly the Seattle Seahawks, a champion, a Super Bowl MVP, now with the Kansas City Chiefs, and a guy that, according to ESPN's Nate Taylor, is starting to experiment. The coaches are starting to experiment with what works best for Walker the third's overall skill set. And a running back coach, Eric Bieniemy, plans to install a quote, the clever shifts, motions, and counterattacking runs, end quote, he learned from Coach Ben Johnson. Of course, Bieniemy was on the Bears staff last year, picked up some tidbits, and was going to apply those to Kenneth Walker III and what he could bring to the table. Walker III's not going to have any competition. Amari DiMercato, they have another rookie on the roster that could be the RB2 and, you know, only supplying him on occasion. But, you know, he only saw 51% of the opportunity share last season for the Hawks. I think he's going to have greater than probably 70, 75% of the opportunity share this season for the Kansas City Chiefs. He's got to have a top 10 offensive line. He's going to see a lot of light runs because of some dude named Patrick Mahomes. Even if Rashee Rice is not even completely healthy, Walker III doesn't have to be the centerpiece of the offensive game plan week in and week out. The guy is an extraordinary advanced analytics darling. He was top 5 in total missed tackles forced. He was top 20 in yards after contact per attempt. It's going to be a career year for Walker III. I'm going to say minimum, if he plays at least 16 games, 1,100 rushing yards. I think he's going to catch probably another 250, 300 receiving yards. And then he's going to have double figures in touchdowns. The fact that you're getting him right now in like the latter portion of round 2, early fantasy drafts, steal the deal. Banner year for Walker III.
1: Getting a guy like Kenneth Walker on a team that's had a carousel of running backs over the last several seasons is going to do so much for a guy like Patrick Mahomes, who obviously Travis Kelce probably playing his last year, as he said. You know, you got to find someone else to take the workload. And I think, you know, Eric Bieniemy, yes, he's learned some tricks from Ben Johnson, but he's going to take over a lot of the play calling duties. Obviously, you're not going to have a Matt Nagy there. So you got a guy who understands how important the run game is. And when you got a guy like Kenneth Walker III, you mentioned his workload last year, keeps his legs fresh. And they, what Kansas City does well is find guys off the street to play running back, right? So in the event that Kenneth Walker needs a spell here and there, they'll find the guy to give some carries to. But again, they need to improve, right? 20th in yards per rush last year, 25th in rushing yards per game, 30th in design runs. So if obviously Andy Reid can lean into the Ben Johnson deception play calling, then yeah, I'm sure they'll get a lot more of those. But Kenneth Walker's proven that he's extremely capable of being a top tier running back in this league. And if you're able to scoop him up at the tail end of the second round, you might find yourself in your championship and not at the bottom of your standings. All right, give me one more before we get out of here. One more guy that's trending up, Brad.
0: I'm going to go ahead and buy a golden ticket. Matthew Golden of the Green Bay Packers. Yes, I'm seeing something positive about a Packers player as a diehard Chicago Bears fan. But we got to look at those breadcrumbs yet again and stack on them when they are quite tasty. And according to early reports, he's already taken drills and stabs as a WR2 ahead of Jaden Reed in mandatory minicamp, according to Boots on the Ground. That cover the Green Bay Packers. It's going to be a breakout year for Golden. He was a massive disappointment despite being all the talk of training camp last year, only averaged 3.1 targets per game. But the key advanced analytic that projects success in the NFL, he was number 9 among all wide receivers and average yard separation per target. You're getting right now for nothing. Wide receiver 54, 133.79 is the ADP in fantasy drafts. I know he has 11th hardest overall strength discovery for a fantasy wide receiver, but Matthew Golden has a real shot to be the WR1 this season with Jordan Love and the Green Bay Packers, I will have a lot of his shares on my fantasy rosters this year.
1: I just threw up a little bit in my mouth, Brad. Got to be honest with that one.
0: I'm sorry.
1: I didn't like it at all. I think the bigger issue is, and again, this is my Chicago Bear hate coming out, or hatefulness coming out on my Green Bay Packers. He struggles. Jordan Love struggles to have a wide receiver one, and he has not had one since he's come into the NFL. A guy that he just says, you are my target. He tried to make it Romeo Doubs for years. Romeo Doubs couldn't keep his hands on the ball. So he had to find somebody else. Can Matthew Golden go get it over the top? Can he be a guy that can catch a short? Okay. Can Jordan Love get him 15 targets a game or find a game where he has 15 targets? That would be crazy. He'd be a guy I would pass on just because I could never obviously get any Green Bay Packer. But I love the idea. I love the idea that someone has to rise to the top of that wide receiver room, and it certainly can be a guy like Matthew Golden. All right, guys, on the other side, we get an opportunity to check out the scoreboard, get you up to date on what's happening, and maybe we can find you someone that can come from behind and win you some money. I will do that on the other side. Don't go anywhere. He's Brad Evans. I'm Gabe Ramirez. This is BetMGM tonight on Westwood One.
2: A statement to start it off. The U.S. beats Paraguay and gives the nation something to believe in. Is their World Cup run just getting started? Westwood One Sports.
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1: That's right, Gabe Ramirez, along with Brad Evans, coming in for Pat Boyle today. We got you right here on BetMGM Tonight. And, you know, we want to talk a little bit about the latest news coming out with Brendan Sorsby. Of course, Pete Thamel reporting that Brendan Sorsby plans to enter the NFL supplemental draft. And Sorsby might be the most, you know, complicated story in college football right now. You know, obviously would have been a huge addition for Texas Tech, impacting the Big 12 title race. But, you know, this isn't just a quarterback transfer story, right? We understand what has gone into it with the gambling, the eligibility, the NCAA. Brad, I mean, obviously, you know, your profession is you know, based off of gambling, and it's one thing for the casual fan to do it, and that's what it's meant for us to come together and enjoy sports on a different level. But when those that are participating in it, you know, obviously put money on teams that they're playing, it adds a different element to what we're calling, you know, sports wagertainment.
2: Yeah, that's exactly right. I mean, the guy was betting on his own team as a member of said team. And he did it with the Indiana Hoosiers when he was a backup previously. Reportedly did it with Cincinnati Bearcats when he was their starting quarterback. You know, whether he did or not with Texas Tech, it doesn't matter at all. He did it. It's proven. He admits it. And yes, he had a problem. And yes, we want him to seek all the help that he needs. And I'm glad Texas Tech was able to offer those resources to get him back on track. But was the only sensible avenue, the only reasonable path was for him to never play another snap in college football again to protect the integrity of the game and to prevent a black cloud from hanging over that sport over the entire season. Because that would have been a blot on the college football record in a perpetuity. You know, it's called a spade a spade. Let's be honest. And Texas Tech just, you know, continuously shot themselves in the foot, overly embarrassed, trying to make up every single excuse imaginable. It was comical. It was a bleep show, to say the least about it. So thankfully, common sense prevails. As Sorsby's like, all right, you know, I'm not really going to win this thing in the public eye. This is maybe looking bad for the school, or maybe it was the pressure the Big 12 applied earlier today, because there was a report that came out from Ross Dellinger, Yahoo Sports, that the Big 12 filed a complaint seeking authority to sanction Texas Tech if Sorsby takes the field this season. Potential penalties discussed in the filing included monetary sanction and a ban for the Big 12 title game. So, I mean, the only way that Texas Tech was able to save any kind of reputation whatsoever was to say, Sorsby, thanks, but no thanks. Son, you got to leave because you're now putting us in a really difficult position. We're going to give you the resources. We're going to, you know, help you out in trying to conquer your gambling addiction. I think every sensible person in the United States would support that. But what a lot of people are divided, and it's not really division. It's probably like 90-10. That 10% being full support. Yeah, let him play. Who cares? I don't give a damn about rules. What are rules? That 10% is very much the minority, but the 90% of us are like, okay, he's got to go. He can't play. If he does stick around and be a part of the program, he can stand there on the sidelines, but he can't put the helmet back on. He can't strap on those cleats. He can't walk in and take snaps as a player ever again at any college institution. So this is the right move. I'm glad this is now about to be behind us, and we're going to see what happens. Will an NFL franchise give up a draft pick and take a chance on the kid? That's the next question here. And I know people have said, oh, he should face penalties at the NFL level. No, I don't believe in any of that. It's turning the page. It's a blank slate. It's a brand new start for Brendan Sorsby. We wish him the best of luck, but thank God he is now out of college football.
1: Yeah, phone lines are open. Text lines open, 310-840-4910, 310-840-4910. Would love to get your thoughts on this because it's so interesting, right, where the juxtaposition of, you know, having something like gambling but trying to incorporate integrity into it. And when you're talking about the players themselves, you know, in order for this to exist, integrity has to be at the forefront. And I think those that are in charge understand that when you're looking at NBA basketball with lifetime bans, obviously you look at, you know, Shohei's handler, you know, dealing with it as well. I mean, there are situations like that where you have to do that in order for the integrity to be there and in order for it to still exist in our sport. And I think for those that do gamble like myself and use it as entertainment, you know, it does get you closer to the game and you wouldn't want it necessarily taken away from you because of, obviously, guys at the highest level not necessarily following the rules that are there. What do you feel like are some of the motivating factors? Because, listen, let's be frank. It can be real easy for you to say, oh, it's a gambling addiction and this is what – and it sure can be. But what do you feel like is the motivating factor behind instances like this? Because these are the ones we're just hearing about, Brad, right? Like, these are the ones that get caught.
2: Right.
1: There's other guys that are out there that are doing it in real time.
2: Yeah, look, man, various things have happened in the history of college sports going back to the beginning of college sports, right? I mean, look at like Boston College and the scandals they had. There's a number of college basketball point shaving scandals that have occurred. There's other scandals in college football that have occurred, many of those tied to illegal gambling. The great thing about legal gambling is it creates a paper trail. So it casts a spotlight on incidents like this. You could say, well, yeah, that's interesting. Oh, yeah, well, that is crossing the line. I mean, Sorsby bet $90,000, $90,000 of his own dollars on various events, again, including his own games. So, you know, that's wrong. Can't do that. And, you know, it's against the rules. Now, obviously, it's against the rules in the NFL. Look at what happened to Calvin Ridley. When he was betting on parlays, he wasn't even an active member of the roster when he was at the Atlanta Falcons, but still he crossed a line. You can't do that. It's a big no-no. And he, you know, suffered a harsh punishment as a result. So, you know, these guys have got to be reasonable. They got to understand the rules that are out there. They got to be taught. They got to be given educational materials, got to be coached on this. Yes, sports betting is largely legal over 30 states across the U.S. of A. But if you're playing a sport, you can't gamble on the sport that you're playing, especially for the team that adorns the front of your jersey. And again, Sorsby did that. That is more. That is crossing the Rubicon. And that is why he's making the right choice in leaving college football.
1: Yeah, it doesn't get worse than that. Now, when you're obviously making those types of decisions, leave the gambling to the regular people. Like us, and we'll continue to do that.
2: Us losers.
1: On the other side. Hey, Brad, I appreciate you today. Look forward to talking to you again tomorrow. I know you're out. We got some World Cup action on the other side. Iran, New Zealand. Who should you be taking? I'll tell you next. It's Gabe Ramirez, Brad Evans right here on BetMGM Tonight.
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13: Pat Boyle, Brad Evans, usually have you taken care of. Today, it's simply Gabe Ramirez. That's right. Hanging out with you on BetMGM tonight, brought to you by Westwood One. And it is World Cup time, ladies and gentlemen. I know you've been trying to figure out where to lay this money, and I am the guy to give you the answers on just that. Why? Because I've been having an incredibly hot run for the World Cup. I've been buying my family groceries. My wife's trying to tell me to take out the mortgage for my accounts.

0: And now I get to share some of that love with you. It's been a phenomenal tournament so far, kicking things off on Thursday. Mexico going or winning 2-0 against South Africa. It was a great game for Team Mexico, obviously one of the host countries. You saw each one get their respective day. Canada, obviously coming out hot. Team USA getting their victory 4-1 against Paraguay. But the reason why I like World Cup more than anything else, back in 2002, young whippersnapper, I was watching my very first World Cup. And the fact that, here at the United States, we tend to think, right, because we're born into this way of thinking that we're supposed to win everything, right? At the Olympics, you don't even look at the medal count because you know you're supposed to be at the top. NBA, we got the best athletes. The World Baseball Classic, the assumption it's going to be Team USA. Just there's so many sports that you feel like you're supposed to be great at. And when it comes to soccer, obviously not one of them. Why? Because the rest of the world had a damn near 100-year head start in creating talent from the very beginning. So we as a country don't necessarily get behind the team the same way that other countries get behind their respective squads. So the reason why I like the World Cup is because, you could be one of the better players in the world, right? Look at Mo Salah today, Belgium versus Egypt. Egypt, obviously the inferior team when you're thinking about Belgium. They have tons of strikers. You saw Lukaku get into the game in the last quarter of it and obviously make an impact with the own goal to tie things up. But Mo Salah, obviously played his last matches with Liverpool. Then, so he loves Liverpool, right? Won Champions League with them, won Premier League trophies. But when he plays for Egypt, he is playing for his aunts. He's playing for his little cousins. He's playing for the guy that works at the grocery store that he used to go to when he was a teenager. Like, he's playing for, literally everyone that is surrounding him in his home country. And he understands that if they win, or like today, getting a point against Belgium, it has such a huge impact on their countries. Why? Because on a global scale, we as Americans should understand this better than anyone else. On a global scale, maybe some of these countries can't necessarily compete with a country like the United States, whether that's in a war, in their military, or in their economic power with GDP. But where they can compete, not just with a team like USA, right? But where they can compete is on a global stage in a World Cup, where a team like Egypt, right? A country like Egypt, a country like Cape Verde, right? Making their World Cup debut can come in and face a juggernaut like Spain. The goalie for Cape Verde is going to be a living legend for the rest of his life in Cape Verde. No, when people say it all the time, if you're a legend in your city in football or basketball, you never have to pay for a meal again. Yeah, try scoring a goal or try keeping a clean sheet. That's what they call it when you don't score any goals. Or try keeping a clean sheet against a juggernaut in Spain that has attacking forwards that play in some of the best leagues around the world. And your squad, well, not one Premier League player, not one guy in La Liga, not one guy in League One in France, not one of them, you were able to muster up a 0-0 draw with Spain. So that's why I love the World Cup more than anything else, because you can find moments like that where these guys play with a level of passion. We talk about it all the time. People that compare college basketball, like Brad Evans, with NBA basketball. The passion on the college level is so much higher during a regular game. Why? Because these college kids understand that this might be the last game of their career, or here's their opportunity to play their little butts off so they can get to the NBA. Think about that passion times 20 when you're thinking about the World Cup and what these guys have been playing with. So again, there's been some great stuff, some great games. Ireland, New Zealand kicking off right now, or excuse me, Iran and New Zealand kicking off right now. And if you're looking to lay some money, Iran was right around minus 120 before things kicked off. Once the game starts, odds are changing in either respective team's favor, right? Because of ball control, possession, and the likelihood of a draw not necessarily being the case because time being spent on the pitch. So you might find a moment, a window where you can get Iran at plus money or closer to even money so you can lay some down. Now, here's why I'll tell you why I feel like Iran should be, you know, the team that can walk away with this one. One, they're in a pretty tough group, and leading up to this, you know, playing a lot of friendlies. You want to see what form you're in. But simply put, you got to have better attackers, right? We all know. I was talking to Brandon, our producer, is going to jump on in a second. He's like, "It's so, why is it so difficult to get the ball in the back of the net?" Well, you know what? It just is. Things have to go right. But if you have a true number nine, right, that's like your bucket getter in basketball, or, you know, your hands receiver in basketball, the guy that you can throw it to, excuse me, in football, the guy that you can throw it to and you know he's going to come down with it. In soccer, your number nine is the guy that when you do hit a cross to the middle of the pitch, right there in front of the 16-yard box or the 8-yard box, the guy's going to put it in the back of the net. And Iran has two guys that are more than capable of doing that. So, again, it's about finishing. You could be the better team in soccer. You could be the better team. But if you don't have the quality to actually make everything fall in order and score goals, then you're not going to win. And I think about New Zealand, and although they're going to have good pressure, they're going to stack the box and try to work on counter possessions, I still think Iran's going to be the team that's going to pull away with this one. Brandon, I see you shaking your head over there. I don't want you to be confused, man. So ask away when it comes to Iran versus New Zealand or just the World Cup in general.
1: I'm just learning. I'm listening to you and I'm learning. Look, when I asked you about the goal thing, you know, I was talking with a Grant who's running the board earlier today, and you know, we're in a group chat, and he's a big soccer guy, and I just, you know, I've never really taken to the sport. So I said, look, I said, you got an 8-foot by 24-foot goal. Like you've basically got yourself a one bedroom apartment to shoot the ball in, and you can't get it in there. I said it's kind of crazy.
0: That's kind of like saying when you're like, you know, but in the NFL, you just need 10 yards for a first down. You can't get 10 little yards on four plays. You have four opportunities to get 10 yards and you can't do it. You got to punt so many times. Like there's nuances in these games, but you know,
1: I understand the defense and I understand a goalie blocking it and all that stuff. My thing is more like when these guys have the open net and they don't hit it, I'm like, man, how hard is it to kick that ball when you're free and you're in the open space and the goalie doesn't block it to still miss the net? That's where I understand that all sports are tough in their own respect, right? Like you talk about baseball hitting a tiny ball, you talk about hockey scoring on a goal where, you know, the goaltender is basically the same size as the goal. Like, so I understand, like, everything has its own nuances, and controlling a ball with your foot is a lot harder than controlling a ball with your hands. I just, when I look at the size of it and I'm like, and I put it in that perspective, I'm like, man, that really is like, it's a small one bedroom apartment in Chicago, 8x24.
0: And you're still paying $1,500 for that one. But I would say this, when you're thinking about it, right? It's like, it's no different than, you know, missing a wide open three or Dylan Harper blowing a left-handed layup at the rim that's uncontested.
1: Yeah.
0: It's like, it just kind of happens, right? If you get a meatball over the plate and you pop it up, it's no different than that, right? I think it's very similar. But you know what? It's one thing for me to say it. I heard you have a little difficulty listening to Grant Leader running the board over there. So Grant, why don't you jump in and give your piece on this whole soccer discussion that we're having here?
2: All right. So Brandon was asking that question about how hard is it to score, you know, with the whole thing. He's like, studio apartment, stuff like that. I try to break it down to him. It's like when you're trying to shoot the ball with your feet, you can't just look straight ahead all the time and expect it to just go 100% accurate. Like with football, you can look down the field and throw the ball and be able to see where your target is. Like Caleb Williams throwing the ball down to Roma Dunze, for his example, he can see Roma Dunze the whole time going down the field. You know, there'll be linemen there, whatnot. But like at the same time, like you have to look at the ball and make sure you're hitting it right on where you need to go. Because if you hit it marginally to the left, marginally to the right, maybe even hit it down on the ball, and you're clipping the grass, that just throws it off completely as well. Another thing, touching the ball is extremely hard as well. I don't know, like, if people understand, like, that takes kind of a long time to perfect. Because if you touch it wrong, it can bounce one way, and then defenders or something like that, somebody else, like a midfielder, they can take it and run with it on the opposite side. And soccer is defined by defense integrity. Like, there are 4-4-2 lineups, which what I played in high school, they're marked so that you can be soundly defended. And there's only like one or two guys in the attacking play that can potentially get there. You got midfielders who are running back and forth for 90, 100 minutes sometimes too. Like, they're gassed. And I know these hydration breaks are whatever and stuff, but man, like, the midfielders are going up and down as well.
0: Yeah, it's an interesting thing. I think, you know, I think it's kind of, I think what Grant, the point Grant's making with formation specifically, right? Because that's how you can, like, if you're going up against a team that has a lot of firepower, right? You're going to change your formation so that that way you sit back and have a tighter bunch and can play a better defense to stop them from scoring and then focus on a counterattack. But then you might play a different team that you feel like you're equal against, then you might change your formation to kind of open it up a little bit. But it's similar to baseball in the sense where, you know, you got your eight defenders behind the pitcher, including the catcher, and, you know, they're positioned where the majority of the balls are hit, right? And so you have to find a gap. You have to make a great defensive play in order to stop it. And I think it's no different in soccer. Things just have to go beautifully. That's why it's called the beautiful game. Yeah. And, you know, to score a goal is definitely not easy. That's why guys get paid the big bucks. Just like in baseball, if you can hit the long ball, even if you're going to strike out and bat 200, if you can hit the long ball at a high clip, you're going to get paid. And in soccer, if you can put the ball in the back of the net, you're going to make a lot of money. And speaking of putting the ball in the back of the net, when the U.S. scores, you score two. You can win a share of $500,000 in bonus bets for every U.S. goal. Place a $5 or more pre-match bet on any World Game match in which the U.S. is playing and apply your goal rush token. You win a share of $500,000 in bonus bets for every goal scored by the U.S. in the match. The bonus bets will be split among all eligible winners after the match. And the U.S. put up four in their first match against Paraguay. And what an exciting run that was. You know, I was on Fox 32 in Chicago talking about the World Cup. And they talked about, you know, who I felt was going to be an X factor for Team USA. And of course, Christian Pulisic went down with the calf injury. Hopefully he can get back on Friday and get back there. Sergino Dest is on the right side, right? So the way that the Team USA's formation is set up, they have three attackers in the front. The guy that's at the very point in the middle, that's Balogun, who is an absolute stud. He had himself a brace. That's two goals in a match. And he almost could have had a third if he wasn't called for offside. But Pulisic is on your left. You got Sergino Dest on the right. And the guy that I said that can come off the bench when I was talking on Fox is Gio Reyna. Gio Reyna is a guy who's had a dark cloud over him for some years now. There was a lot of controversy on why he was a part of the team after not necessarily having the quality that most expected from him. But this is a guy who was supposed to be a stud for Team USA. All right, started his career with Borussia Dortmund in the Bundesliga. That's the German league. And, you know, everyone thought he was going to be the wunderkind. But you know what it is, guys. When you're 19, 20 years old, you start feeling yourself a little too much. And I think that's what happened with a guy like Gio Reyna, where obviously the product of soccer is a bit inferior in the United States. So for him to be playing in the Bundesliga with teams like Bayern Munich, playing in Champions League matches, when he comes back to the United States, he kind of feels like he's taking a step backwards and that people should be kind of adoring him. But again, that's a young man's mentality. Now here he is, a little bit older. You can see how mature he looks. I said he'd be the spark plug off the bench. And what did he did? What did he do? He came in, 98th minute, put the ball in the back of the net. Again, something that's extremely difficult to do. But a guy like Gio Reyna is going to have to step up, especially if Christian Pulisic is going to be out. Australia on the docket for Team USA on Friday. Another, I tell you, I've been hot, Brandon. Grant, Monty, I've been hot. I bet Australia to win. They were going up against Turkey, and I did a live bet. I know, Brandon, you mentioned that you do live bets at halftime in basketball games. But I'm watching this match, and soccer is kind of this way, right? And this is the cool thing about betting. When you go to the BetMGM app, when the numbers are changing in real time, it can't account for human passion, right? For human nature that's there. Like when you're watching the game. So I'm watching Australia and Turkey, and I'm like, man, this back line of defenders, these guys are giants. I'm talking about like kangaroo giants from Australia. These dudes are huge. And then their forwards are super fast and attacking. And I'm thinking to myself, Turkey looks extremely little, right? Like these guys on the Turkish squad look small. And the Turkish league, like their league is the Turkish Super League. They're known for scoring goals. Like you watch those games and those guys are just super talented. Strikers are amazing. So the assumption was that they were taking a bunch of guys from the Turkish Super League onto Team Turkey, and you thought they were going to win. Everybody thought they were going to be the second fiddle to the United States in Group D. Australia comes out, handles business. I'm watching the game for the first 10 minutes. I laid a bet down. They were plus 450 when I got Australia at that moment. They scored the first goal. I had a little bit more on the back end just to kind of be safe on the other side. They ended up scoring another goal in the second half. So Team USA is going to have their hands full on Friday, because if there's one thing that I saw about Team USA, guys, two things stood out. One, the speed of Team USA. Faster than I had ever seen them. More confident on the ball. You know, Grant was talking about how being on the ball is so important. Tim Howard, famed goalie for Team USA over the decades, he was talking about why USA is known for creating great goalies. Why? Because determination and athleticism are the two key components to being a goalie. And U.S. athletes have that in spades, right? You can take what he was saying was you could take an eighth grader that's the tallest kid in his class, and he's probably athletic, and you could teach him to be a good goalie. Playing on the ball, doing the tricks that you see the Brazilian team doing, Messi, guys that are top-tier talents, they're good on the ball. And Turkey should have been that. Australia was that. USA against Paraguay showed that they are one of the better teams in the tournament because of how good they were. The cheeky passes, the speed, like I mentioned, but the quality, right? When you're talking about soccer, and I mentioned this earlier, it was like you can have teams that are good. You can have teams that make great passes down the pitch. But once you get into the box, and as we mentioned, Brandon, guys are cramped up in there. There's a little space. There's small margin for error. Your quality has to be at a high level in order for you to score goals. And Team USA had it, not just because they had great strikers and their number nines, but great passing, great rhythm within the team. They had 12, I think it was 13 guys back from their last World Cup squads. The first time Team USA has ever done that. And you know, continuity. We've seen it. Look at the Knicks, right? When you have guys like that, they can come back, you can make a big difference in situations like that.
1: Let me ask you this then, regarding that, because you're talking about like the goals. So one, I bet a Christian Pulisic goal in that match, right? And he scores, but it goes off the defender's leg and goes into the net, and it gets called an own goal, and I don't get credit for the goal. So in what world do you shoot a ball at the net, it goes off a defender and deflects in it, and you don't get credit for the goal? And then the second thing, a part of this is Team USA going to be better than we thought they were going to be heading into this World Cup? Do they have a chance to get to the quarterfinal, semifinal?
0: So first, Pulisic, I believe, passed the ball to Weston McKennie on that one. And Weston McKennie was the one that kicked it in, but they called it an own goal. So Pulisic is more like, he wants to be like Alonzo Ball, right? He wants to make everyone around him better. Can he score the rock? Can he put the ball in the bucket? Can he be the number one pick? Sure, but he's better suited to make guys around him better. And you saw that with passes to Weston McKennie and to Balogun. In terms of whether Team USA, listen, Team USA was even money to win the first match against Paraguay, because Paraguay was a squad that supposedly had really good defense and was going to give Team USA fits. I think no one saw them being a team that could put up four goals. Think about it. They only scored three in their entire World Cup appearance the last time they were out. They put four up in the first game, right? First match. So I think they're going to be better because they have better firepower. I think their speed is going to be a problem, and their defensive pressure is going to cause fits. But I don't know. When you go up against the best teams in the world and they control the ball, they control possession, you know, it's going to be interesting. And then it's going to come down to penalty kicks like we've seen before in the past. So it'll be interesting. Knockout rounds for sure. Maybe one victory. Listen, anything outside of that, anything deeper than that, Brandon, it will be a humongous victory for United States of America and what it'll do for soccer. All right, speaking of huge victories, the Chicago Bulls got one because they've named their newest head coach. What is Thiago Splitter going to do for the new look Bulls? We'll discuss that on the other side. Don't go anywhere. It's Gabe Ramirez right here on BetMGM tonight on Westwood One.
3: 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For the second time in franchise history, Lord Stanley's Cup will call Carolina home. Congrats, Canes fans. Westwood One Sports.
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4: And we continue with the conversation surrounding a team that is hiring their latest coach. Of course, we're talking about the Chicago Bulls hiring Thiago Splitter. It is Gabe Ramirez here on BetMGM Tonight. Brad Evans, Pat Boyle filling in for the duo. And I'll be in all week, except for Thursday. Thursday is the one day I won't be in. Looking forward to Friday as well, being with Kate Constable. That'll be fun. But we got a little Chicago angle here. Thiago Splitter, new head coach of the Chicago Bulls, replacing Billy Donovan. Splitter's only 41 years old. Former Spurs big man. That's how I remember him more than anything else. Won an NBA championship in 2014 and now becomes the next head coach for the Chicago Bulls team. Coming off a season that most would say was disappointing, and that'd be a kind understatement, to say the least. So who are you getting in Thiago Splitter, right? In terms of NBA pedigree, we know he's had stints with the Spurs, the Hawks, 76ers. But I think most people are more interested in what the coaching resume looks like for Thiago. So he worked in player development and scouting with the Brooklyn Nets, which is good, right? You want a guy, that's like the best place to start. And I think that when you're looking at Bryson Graham, the new head honcho for the Chicago Bulls, he's someone that did the same. And I think he respects guys that come up in that sort of a system where, you know, you grinded it out and then find your way to the top. Thiago also became a Rockets assistant under Ime Udoka, obviously one of the brighter minds in the NBA. Couldn't quite pull or get things done in Houston this year, but we know what he was capable of in Boston. So to be able to work under him says a lot. And then he coached Paris basketball in Europe before joining Portland as an assistant. And then, of course, if you followed Portland this year, as most Bulls fans did, took over as interim coach and led them to the playoffs for the first time in a while, which then turned their draft pick into a pick for the Chicago Bulls. So how funny is that? Thiago Splitter coaches so well that he gets the Portland Trailblazers to the playoffs. And somehow, somewhere, he still ends up with the pick and gets it for the Chicago Bulls. Now, when you're thinking about what it means, obviously, for Chicago, it's not a name hire, right? Someone that, like a Billy Donovan, that you're bringing in to right the ship. It's someone who is good with player development, young players, and is interested in having a style that is similar to what has happening in Europe and internationally. And that matters because, obviously, the Bulls aren't one coach away from contention. Bryson Graham said it in his press conference. This is not a team that's going to be competing for an NBA championship in the present, right? But you have to build the culture, as some people speak of. But more importantly, the roster. It needs structure. It needs accountability. And player growth more than anything else. And Thiago Splitter is a guy that can do that. When he took over for the Trailblazers, because, of course, we are on BetMGM Tonight, and so we know very well that Chauncey Billups got caught up in that gambling scandal, as he was the coach of the Portland Trail Blazers. And they ended up finishing 42-40, right? Again, making the playoffs for the first time since 2020. And they even won that play-in game situation before losing in the first round. And that's why the Bulls should be excited about Thiago Splitter, because it's someone who has a track record of winning. And let's be very clear, when you're looking at this squad, it has quite a bit of international talents on it, right? You got Josh Giddey from Australia. You got Modest Bouzelis, who is playing on a European team or trying to play for his European team out there. You have Noah Essengay from France. And then you don't know who the Bulls are going to be taking with, you know, obviously their two first round picks that land within the top 15. So, you know, Bulls have a young roster. Development certainly on the mind. This is a reset for the Chicago Bulls team, but they're not trying to be chasing the 9 seed. I know that. They really want to put themselves in a position to get out of that. So Tiago Splitter, you know, not the sexy hire, but he's the adult hire. And the first one, for that matter, for Bryson Graham, right? When you're thinking about, if you're a Chicago fan and you go back to Ryan Poles having to select his first coach, who was Matt Eberflus, not an easy thing to do, right? To go ahead and lay your hat on an individual that is going to be responsible for managing the product that you yourself are trying to put on the court. So again, I think he certainly wants someone that's in line with what he's thinking. Of course, I'm talking about Bryson Graham when discussing Tiago Splitter, but he still doesn't have a GM either, Bryson Graham, right? So the GM doesn't get a chance to come in and choose his coach, but now everyone needs to be in lockstep in this situation. So, you know, that's what we know about Tiago Splitter. Obviously, the news coming in today. As a Bulls fan, right, as someone that covers the team, does pre and post occasionally, and of course covers them on Chicago Sports Network, I mean, you just want an adult hire, right? If it would have been somebody I never heard of, or like, I know a lot of people were bummed that the Bulls didn't get the assistant from the San Antonio Spurs. I didn't necessarily like that, right? I'm all for giving people a chance and an opportunity. I just don't think the Bulls organization was in a position to do that, right? Because there's going to be too much newness going around. And you're talking about an organization, and this is why I get down on the Bulls on occasion, is because, you know, you heard Michael Reinsdorf say it in his press conference when he was talking about Billy Donovan and saying, you know, he's looking at guys like Sam Presti, looking around the league for what others are doing. And it's kind of like, you know, you're not the Orlando Magic. This is not the Charlotte Hornets. You're the Chicago Bulls. You should be the standard as well. And so when trying to identify what something like that looks like, you got to start with the coach. And Tiago Splitter obviously is on the upswing in terms of what he's capable of. No one thought that Denny Avdija was going to be an all-star and, you know, be a guy that was going to lead the team in the playoffs, but here we are. And so if Modest Buzelis can have that level of productivity, right, kind of have the confidence that a guy like Denny Avdija had, and, you know, they had, I mean, he made a bold decision, Tiago Splitter did, of putting Jerami Grant on the bench. Jerami Grant was a guy that got sent to Portland so he could be the man. And then, of course, when they get guys like Scoop Jackson, you bring in Denny and you build a team around it, you realize, all right, Jerami, I need Denny to be my primary scorer in the first few minutes of the game. You could be my sixth man that comes off and shoots as many times as you want. Again, those are the kind of decisions that top coaches make. And it lets you know about player relationships. That's not an easy thing to do, to go walk into the locker room and talk to Jerami Grant and say, hey, I know you're a star, or you think you are in this league and you're making top dollars, but now I need you to come off the bench because that's what's going to be the best for this squad. And then do it. And do it at a level that gets you to the playoffs, right? So again, it lets you know he's a good communicator. He's a good developer of talent. And right now in the present, that's exactly what the Bulls need. It's Gabe Ramirez hanging out with you here on BetMGM tonight on Westwood One. Filling in for Pat Boyle, who's usually in around this time. Brad Evans said his goodbyes earlier, but I got to be honest, guys. Grant, Brandon, Monty, talking about the Bulls, this is like, all you guys have to do, if you wanted me to show up to the show today, was tell me I get to talk about World Cup and I get to talk about the Bulls.
5: Yeah, look, and you were like, you've done a great job, especially with the World Cup, because you educated me a little bit, which I didn't think anybody would ever be able to do about soccer. But then I was with you on the Bulls stuff until you said that this is like Ryan Poles hiring Matt Eberflus. That's when I was like, no, you're not doing a good job of selling me on this hire. Look, I look at this Bulls team, Gabe, and I look at Matas Buzelis, who I love. Like, I worked at the Windy City Bulls, working the scorers table. I was there for his one game that he played with the Windy City Bulls. And he was phenomenal, and he reacted to the crowd that night. I was sitting there and I was sitting next to Will Perdue. And afterwards, I said, Will, this guy's going to be a star, right? He's like, yeah, I think so. Just by the way where he's dunking the ball and then running down and high-fiving fans, you know, for of the Windy City Bulls, where he's just doing this. And it was like, yeah, this kid's going to be good. I think that they've got a good base to build around. Like, I do like Josh Giddey. I do like Matas Buzelis. There are some things that they're going to need to do, but I need to know that the front office and that the head coach are going to be able to do a better job. Then, and I won't even put that on Billy Donovan, because I think Billy Donovan did what he could with what he was given. I think the front office needs to do a better job of just building around him and doing those things. And they've got 4-15 in this draft. So I've heard a lot of people talk, Gabe, and you tell me what you think about it. A lot of people talk about them trading 4-15. And trying to move up in the draft to get a better player. Or a lot of people are talking about, oh, you know, they want, you know, this guy or the kid from North Carolina, the power forward whose name I'm going to forget Wilson. Right now. Mm-hmm. Caleb Wilson. I'll tell you right now, the one guy I don't want and the one guy I want them to stay away from is Darren Peterson. If they draft Darren Peterson, the Bulls are going to have another 5 or 6 years where they're just going to be up against the wall and not very good again. So where are you going at 4-15? And do you trust that the new GM, the new front office, is going to be able to get this thing turned around here within the next 3 or 4 years?
4: You know, I think Michael Reinsdorf did a great job in his press conferences, just really listening to the fan base and their frustrations. And really coming to the realization and accepting responsibility for putting a mediocre product on the court for the last couple of seasons. And I wholeheartedly believe that he's learned from that and wants to be better and wants to make the right decisions. And so I think the Bryson Graham hire, I think he's going to give him free reign to do just that, to really bring Chicago back to the greatness that it once exemplified, you know, throughout the world, not just the NBA. When you're talking about 4-15 and trading it, no, I don't think Bryson Graham's going to do that. He understands how valuable draft capital is, especially at this stage in your team's ascension towards relevancy. You have to know that you got to get more draft picks and hope to hit on something. And when you're talking about this draft in particular, you know, there are talented guys 1 through 6 that can contribute to a championship caliber team. You look at the San Antonio Spurs, Stephon Castle, Dylan Harper, right? Vassell, Champagne. These are guys that were high draft picks, not superstars, but they certainly contribute to your winning ways. When you're looking at the Knicks, obviously they did it via the trades, but you know, even OKC for that matter, you need guys in the top 10 that play above expectation so that you can pair them with superstars, right? And so I think that's what the Bulls are void of at this moment. So when you're thinking of 4, I liken Darren Peterson to like a Gilbert Arenas. Right. And so like you're also thinking about James Harden, right? A guy that could score, but is not necessarily going to contribute to winning at the highest level. When you're looking at Caleb Wilson, you know, I like him, but I also like Darius Acuff. You know, I know they mentioned the Bulls said they're going to take best player available, but Darius Acuff, some were considering he was going to be the best player, or he was the best player in the tournament, right? When you're talking about a guy that's explosive, yeah, quick, and in Chicago, we obviously know very well about short, powerful guards that are explosive. And I think the Bulls would love to have something like that. I think we saw it in the NBA Finals this season, right? If you can have a guard that can score, regardless of the defender, you're going to put yourself in a good position when you're playing half-court basketball in the NBA playoffs. So Caleb Wilson, Darius Acuff, give me either one of those two guys, and I'm pretty sure that both Tiago Splitter and Bryson Graham will be happy with any of those. All right, we got more stuff on the other side. I want to give you guys some updates, get you up to speed on what's happening on the World Cup. Also take a look around Major League Baseball. We might have some hot or cold topics that we could be discussing as well on the other side of 9 o'clock. All right, don't go anywhere. We got more bets on the way. It's Gabe Ramirez right here on BetMGM tonight on Westwood One.
6: 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The future Hall of Famer has a new deal with the Chiefs worth over $500 million. Coming off major knee surgery, will the three-time Super Bowl champ still have the Mahomes magic to live up to the contract? Westwood One Sports.
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1: That's right, and we're going to try to win you some money before you go to bed tonight. It's Gabe Ramirez hanging out with you here on BetMGM Tonight. Going to take a look around the scoreboard in just a little bit, but if you're following World Cup action, 1-1 tied up New Zealand and Iran. Iran was minus 120 to start the match. They're currently 20 on BetMGM. So if you're one of those people that, you know, you say to yourself, well, they were the favorite to win, and now I'm getting plus money on them, maybe I should lay some of that down. I definitely laid some more money down on Iran. But again, like Brad said at the beginning of the show, that's what I learned from BetMGM Tonight crew. Fade or follow. That's on you. But at least you have a bet to think about if you want to put some money down somewhere. That's going to be your last bet for today when it comes to World Cup tomorrow. A lot of good matches that are going to be going on. France and Senegal. France, just minus 200, which is interesting, right? You're looking at guys like Mbappe. Those are some of the bigger names you hear about in soccer. So for them to be just minus 200. And usually what I like to do, I was just talking about this during the break. I like to talk about theory often and why and what we do. A match like that where France is minus 200, if you feel good enough about the team, that's when you go -1.5 goals, right? So you can get better odds. If you're saying, yeah, France, they're just a juggernaut. You know, you saw what Germany did to Curaçao, 7-1. You saw what Switzerland did to Tunisia, 5-1. So if you feel confident in some of these teams that have longer odds, just take them at a goal and a half. And France, certainly one of those ones that you can do that too. And then tomorrow night, the big one, Messi, Algeria, 8 o'clock. We'll be here on BetMGM Tonight watching that one live. Hopefully you guys will be watching along with us too. But that's another one. Algeria, Argentina, if there's one thing they could do is score goals. That could be like a 4-2 game where you take the -1.5 on that one and win yourself some money. So we'll keep a close eye on that, along with that Iran game that looks like it's about to be heading into half, tied up at 1. Again, Iran plus money, so you can win some of that. We'll take a quick look around the scoreboard, in Major League Baseball as well. Cubs and Rockies tied up at 1 in the bottom of the 6th. Of course, the Cubs looking to get some, I mean, it sounds weird to say this, looking to get some revenge against the Rockies. I mean, do you chuckle when you hear it? Yeah, I know. Brandon is shaking his head. I know Grant is too. But big news coming out of that one. PCA just a single away from the cycle. Got busy a little bit early. I have a couple more opportunities. So if you're watching the Cubs or you get an opportunity to, make sure you check that out. You might catch yourself some history there. Mets, Reds. Oh, my gosh. This thing has gotten away from them quickly. They're in the bottom of the 8th, 2 outs there. Reds up 9-0 on the Mets in this one. Reds put up 3 in the 1st, 6 in the 2nd. And, of course, just doing it with not just the long ball. Eugenio Suarez going deep. But also some timely hitting. But the second inning, certainly the one that got things going for the Reds there. Another team that, you know, really wants to get things rolling.
2: Is there a bigger disappointment than the New York Mets?
1: I mean, it depends on the fan base you're talking to, right? I think far too often.
2: I mean, the Mets with all that money? All that money that they spent? I mean, the number one payroll in baseball? I mean, they're ahead of the Dodgers, but only because the Dodgers deferred 95% of their contracts. Right. But still, number one payroll in all of baseball. I mean, and they're this bad.
1: Yeah, I mean, again, I think it's relative, right? I mean, talk to the Toronto fan base. They might tell you that they're equally as disappointed in a team that spent a ton of money on their squad, right? And they're sitting 4 games below 500. I think the Detroit Tigers would say that they're a bit underperforming, you know, to their liking. I think Houston might have something to say about that as well. But I think when you're talking about the Mets, there's no doubt about it, right? This is a squad who tried to have billionaire owners, try to throw the money at the situation. And it just goes to show that, you know, you still got to have a team. Look at the White Sox, right? They don't have a bunch of you know, $100 million contracts, but you got guys that love the game, right? Gamers, guys that want to play their heart out, guys like Chidroff, guys like Brady Montgomery, you know, you got Sam Antonacci. So you got to play well. So yeah, it's extremely disappointing. Seven games below 500. It's just, you're, you know, you're playing in a division where you got the Atlanta Braves that are playing out of their mind, right? Sitting 21 games above 500. So I think it just gets magnified in those situations where, you know, you're like, damn, we suck in a year where even if we were playing well, we probably still wouldn't win our division because the Braves are playing so crazily.
2: Yeah, I think that goes to speak too, to, like, you got a lot of people who always say, oh, the Dodgers are ruining baseball. The Dodgers are ruining baseball. I don't know how you feel, Gabe, but I always say, no, it's the small market. The Reds, the Pirates are ruining baseball. The Dodgers are trying to win and they have a top five farm system. Like, they build everything the right way. And it's not always about the money that you spend as much as it is about how you spend the money that you do, right? Because if you build a roster the proper way, if you build a farm system the proper way, if you develop the proper way, you're going to win. I mean, we see it time and time again with the Tampa Bay Rays. We see it time and time again with the St. Louis Cardinals, with the Milwaukee Brewers, right? These teams that don't spend a ton of money on their roster, but they build the proper way. And that's one of the things, like, as a Cubs fan, that drives me nuts when Cubs fans are like, oh, this is all Tom Ricketts' fault. He doesn't spend money. Well, no, he does spend money. They've got the eighth highest payroll in baseball. He spends money. He's gone out giving you the okay for Alex Bregman. He's gone out and giving you the okay for PCA and Nico Horner extension. He's gone out and giving you all of these things. You got to spend that money in the right spots. And that's for me, that's why the problem with the Cubs has been roster construction as opposed to anything else. So that's why I think that teams and fan bases that look at this like, oh, it's about how much money you spend. It's not. It's about how you construct your organization and how you develop players within that organization.
1: Yeah, I mean, you look at the Dodgers, they still have, you know, one of the top minor league systems in baseball. And some teams just do it better than others. It doesn't hurt when you have, you know, unlimited funds, though, right? I mean, I know most teams wish they had that kind. Look at the White Sox, right? They're out there kicking the tires on Daddy Warbucks in Phoenix, trying to get some money out of him to get some players. So, you know, it is about those dollars. But, you know, I think for me, I think to answer your question, though, Brandon, you know, you got to figure it out, right? You're not the Dodgers. You don't have unlimited payroll, but you do have to figure it out. And that's the GM's responsibility to put together a competitive team that can compete. And as we've seen, the Dodgers and the Yankees don't win it every year. They're competing every year, but they don't win it every year. There's always a team or two that finds themselves to be red hot going into the playoffs with an ace or two. And if the stars align, you could find yourself, you know, getting that victory and hopefully walking away with something. So we'll see how that plays out this year. And on the other side, we'll see how hot or cold plays out. Brandon is going to give me some hot takes, and I'm going to let him know if they're freezing cold, including talk about the Knicks and the Spurs. Make sure you're here for it. It's BetMGM tonight with Gabe Ramirez right here on Westwood One.
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9: That's right, and you got Gabe Ramirez with you for another hour. I want to encourage you, if you want hot takes and freezing cold lines that I give out, follow me on X at Gabe Ramirez. I will follow you back. Make sure you follow me right now. We got another hour to go. But speaking of hot and cold, we got our next segment. Hot and cold, this is where Brandon tosses me up with some takes, and I'm going to go ahead and either run it through the cold shower or put it in the steam room. So we'll see. What you got for me, Brandon?
10: This is how we kick off the top of every second hour of every show on BetMGM Tonight, is hot or cold. And look, I don't know how, you know, how hot you're going to get, how cold you're going to get. I know me and Pat, we tend to pull no punches. There's a lot of going back and forth with me and Pat. So we'll see. We'll see where you're at on some of these takes. Some of them are mine. Some of them are takes that I've heard, but I throw them out there and we have a nice little debate about them. So let's go with the first one here. And let's go with the Spurs. We'll be better after losing the NBA Finals this season. Hot or cold?
9: Okay. Now, when we say, okay, this is, I need some context here. Are we saying, like, can they be better and still not make it to the NBA Finals next year? Is that something I can...
10: Absolutely. A better team.
9: Right. Yep. So I think the Spurs will be better next year. I don't think it's necessarily because they lose the NBA Finals. I think it's just growth when you're looking at a young team. Victor Wembanyama, 22 years old, losing in the finals this early. The issue is going to be...

0: when you're this young and you have this level of success this early, you can fall into that rut. And we've heard NBA talent talk about this, where the assumption is that you can just get back there the following year. And let me tell you what team is going to have a bigger chip on their shoulder than the San Antonio Spurs when they went up against them. And it is the Oklahoma City Thunder. Shai doesn't want to be embarrassed. Chet wants to get back bigger. Jalen wants to be healthy. And this squad wants to prove that they weren't just a one-and-done team. So I think the Spurs will be better. Dylan Harper will be better. I think the roster construction will be more conducive to one that can make a deeper playoff run, even though they obviously made one of the deepest that you could possibly make. But I think they'll be better, but I still think they'll lose in the Western Conference. Let's not forget, next year too, guys, Fred VanVleet's going to be back with the Houston Rockets, right? The key component that they're missing, someone to control the game and be a bucket a la Jalen Brunson, will be back as well. So the West is going to be a nightmare for anyone.
1: Yeah, look, the West is probably the better of the two conferences when you look at it top to bottom heading into next season, especially if you're considering full health. But I do think that this team's going to be better, the Spurs team. I think they're going to be better for the loss. I think you're going to have a lot of growth there. You're not going to have, you're never going to have a 22-year-old Wemby again, right? Because, you know, that's just how our bodies work, right? We get older. So you're going to have an older, more experienced Wemby who's been through this. You're going to have an older, more experienced Dylan Harper who's been through this. It's good that this team went through this young and able to learn how to figure out how to get through this, because look, it's not easy. And I fully expected them when they blew that game in game four. I immediately, as soon as it dropped, because the New York Knicks were inexplicably plus 175 for game five, I put that money down as quick as I could before that number dropped, smart. And people came to their senses. They couldn't hold on to a lead, and I don't think you're going to run through that again. I don't think you're going to run through where you can't figure out how to hang on to a lead. And it's just their inexperience showed. There was a lot of inexperience there between Harper, between Wemby, between, you know, the guys that were there that had never been there before. And the one guy they thought they could lead on was De'Aaron Fox. And he couldn't really lean on De'Aaron Fox. I don't blame De'Aaron Fox for the whole thing. Don't get me wrong. I mean, a couple boneheaded plays for sure. And you're supposed to be the leader, but that is what it is. I mean, I think they move on from De'Aaron Fox. I think they find a true number two to Dylan Harper. And then, you know, obviously with Wemby there as well. So I do think that the Spurs team is going to be better for it. I said in November that this team was the best team in the Western Conference. And I said in November, this team was going to the NBA Finals. I thought they had a chance to win the NBA Finals, but I still think that this Spurs team is still the best team in the West, and I think that they'll show it again next year. I do think that they'll have a couple of more trips to the NBA Finals within the next 5 years or so. So I'm definitely hot on the Spurs will be better. All right, let's go to the next one. Flip side of the coin. The New York Knicks core, this New York Knicks core, will not reach another NBA Finals. Hot or cold?
0: Facts. Easily facts. There's no doubt about this. This is 100% hot, freezing hot take. They will never reach another NBA Finals. This is a team that beat a Spurs squad that got pushed to the brink against OKC. Their NBA championship was beating the Oklahoma City Thunder. Then they faced a Philadelphia 76ers team whose NBA championship was beating the Boston Celtics. They were gassed. Joel Embiid left it all on the floor against the Celtics, and they assumed that they'd be able to walk through New York in that fashion. Then they faced the Cleveland Cavaliers team. So let's be honest, anybody that knows ball was not worried about a James Harden-led Cleveland Cavaliers team. If anything, he disrupted the true chemistry that that squad had, where everyone knew their role, and they tried to inject some life in the form of James Harden, and that didn't work out. So I think they had a good run. I think, you know, this is what's going to happen. I got too many friends that are New York Knicks fans. But for the rest of time, until I leave this earth, crazy New York Knicks fans will be talking about how Jalen Brunson, I've already heard it. They're like, Jalen Brunson is better than Steve Nash. Jalen Brunson is better than John Stockton. Jalen Brunson, listen, Jalen Brunson had a phenomenal year. Jalen Brunson is good. Nobody's knocking Jalen Brunson. But when you're trying to compare him to like some of the best guards that have won the NBA championship, or like Steve Nash that has won multiple MVPs, I mean, let's be serious. And then when you're looking at the makeup of the other team, nobody's like, when you're having the conversation 10 years from now, right? And you're saying, I had this talk with my friend the other day, when he was telling me he actually made the argument that the Knicks were better than some of the Golden State Warriors teams that have won championships. And what I told him, Brandon, was this. I said, you know those heat maps that they show on TV? Yeah. And they're like, who agrees with that statement? And it's like, only people in New York think that that statement is true. And the rest of the heat map of the rest of the country disagrees with it. So again, when I look at, you know, nobody's going to be thinking of the Knicks as one of the best teams that has won an NBA championship ever. And I just think it's going to be, no doubt about it, they're a one and done. It's not even close.
1: Only people in New York believe that statement, and one person in Philadelphia who is actually right now in Spain, which is why you're here, and that's Pat Boyle, right? Like, Pat Boyle believed that this was the most dominant run in NBA Finals history. This is the most dominant run in NBA playoff history. And I'm like, guy, maybe in the last 2 years, maybe in the last 5 years, but not ever. I mean, what are we talking about? Like, those people forget about how good those 90s Bulls teams were. People forget how good that 72-10 team was. People forget about the dominant run that they had. People forget about the fact that Jordan went through an NBA Finals where he averaged 41 points. Like, you forget about stuff like that, and it's not even close. Like, Jalen Brunson was very good in the series, don't get me wrong, but to me, Cat was the most important piece on that team. The way Cat played against Wemby was the most important piece on that team. The way they defended Wemby was the most important thing that they did on that team. Jalen Brunson had a great series, and he took advantage of a lot of things. He took advantage of De'Aaron Fox not playing very well defensively. He took advantage of a lot of things in the series, and he had a great series. He deserved to be the MVP. I get all of that. But to say it was the most dominant run is crazy. And this team, look, I believe that this team's not going back to another NBA Finals. It's good for them that they ended the 53-year stretch. It's good for them, good for the Knicks fans. Probably not good for the city of New York because it's on fire right now. But it's good for the Knicks fans, the real true Knicks fans, that this team is that damn good. As I gotta break in because my guy PCA MVP just hit for the cycle with a single.
0: Whoa, I don't know about him. I don't know about MVP, but PCA.
1: We call it an incredible feat.
0: Ah, I see. I mean, I think most kids, right, when they're playing little league or just playing backyard baseball, you dream about hitting a cycle, right? Especially after hitting a homer. And so for PCA to do it, and then he gets picked off at first base in true PCA fashion. True PCA fashion. Well, who cares? You get the cycle. I mean, we'll be talking about that for quite some time. So congratulations, PCA. I'm looking at the Bulls' records in the playoffs every year they won a championship. I'll go backwards in this one. So 15-6, the last of their three-peats. Losing game, they went to game 7 against the Pacers, and that's where they got the three losses from the majority of them. Every other one, sweep, one, and then Jazz 4-2. 15-4 the year before that, swept the Bullets 4-1 against the Hawks, 4-1 against the Heat. And then Jazz 4-2. And then 15-3 against in 96, their first championship in the second three-peat, sweeping the Heat. The Bulls never lost a game in the first round. Think about that. In their six championships, the Bulls never lost one game in the first round. And then the best one that they had was, which is one of the most iconic years, the first year they win a championship in 1991, the Bulls go 15-2. Sweep the Knicks. 4-1 against the Sixers, sweep the Pistons, a team that had been a thorn in their side for years, and then go 4-1 against the Lakers, and obviously the Magic Johnson led team right there. So, I mean, listen, it doesn't even come close. It doesn't even come close. You didn't even beat anybody of consequence, and you beat a 22-year-old Victor Wembanyama. Stop it. You beat a Joel Embiid-less 76ers team. You know what I mean? Like, come on.
1: A lot of things went right for them on this run. A lot of things. Like it was a perfect storm of a lot of good things going for the Knicks. And congrats to them for taking advantage of it. Congrats to them for, like, I'm not taking anything away from the Knicks. They won the NBA title. That's a hard thing to do no matter who's in front of you. So congrats to that. But the notion that this is one of the greatest runs of all time, or one of the greatest teams of all time, or one of the greatest, you know, Jalen Brunson's the greatest Knick, or the greatest, had the greatest finals of all time. Like, just stop, because it's not even close. You're showing your youth if you think that that's an accurate statement. Yeah, for sure. All right.
0: Now, if he comes back and does it next year, right? Like, if they get back to the finals and prove us all wrong, then I'll have zero problem talking about Jalen Brunson and the Knicks in a different kind of a way. But until that happens, yeah, that's gonna be a nice hot take for me.
1: All right, let's move on to the next one. Let's go to the World Cup. The United States will reach the semifinals in the World Cup. Pat Boyle is on record on this show saying he believes they're going to the quarterfinals. So hot or cold, they will reach the semifinals of this World Cup.
0: That is a middle of February in Chicago freezing cold take right there. It's not because USA isn't talented. It's just, you know, and I was on this show last week trying to explain it. It's like when you're talking about Major League Baseball, we'll pick a sport, right? Randomly. Major League Baseball. Like, you can be, let's just say, like, you can be the Cubs and be pretty good, have good offense, you know, be able to compete. But there are still the Yankees and the Dodgers that exist. And so I think when you're talking about the World Cup, it's no different. The Team USA is good. But like I mentioned, you know, you got, like, if you're going up against England in the round of 16, it's just so hard. Like, you're talking about a country that has a 100-year head start against you, right? Spain, these countries have 100-year head start on creating talent, on their kids kicking a rock instead of a ball. Like, they've been doing this forever. And so it's just going to be much more difficult when you're going up against the Yankees and the Dodgers of soccer, right? Because think about it. Like, if you go up against Spain, like, every single player on their team plays in one of the top leagues in the world. Think about that, in the world. Yeah. And, you know, we had Grant our producer, one of our producers, Grant Leader, board out, putting that he wanted Matt Freeze in the net for the Team USA. All three of Team USA's goalkeepers are from MLS, right? Like, think about that. Like, you're facing MLS competition, and now you got to go up against, you know, the best guys in the world. And so that's why I say it's like a little bit different. So it's just going to get a little bit trickier when you get into the later rounds. So listen, but let's be very clear. Team USA is on full display right now, right? The world is watching North America host the World Cup, and Team USA being a host country, if they can last longer than both Mexico and Canada, that's the World Cup for Team USA, outlasting your continent mates and getting a little bit longer, because that's going to do more for the game itself. Grow the game that way. You cannot get knocked out in the group stages. Christian Pulisic has to play well and create his legacy moment, because that's what's happening right now. And those things need to happen. Those are the victories for Team USA. Getting far in the tournament shouldn't be the measuring stick on how well this team does or how much this team can impact American culture.
1: Yeah, look, I'm going to answer this question, but I'm not going to sit here and pretend like I can tell you the X's and O's. I'm not going to sit here and pretend like I can name you one team member other than Christian Pulisic who plays for Team USA. But what I am going to tell you is that just by watching this tournament, the few games that I have been able to watch, I've got Iran in New Zealand, Iran in New Zealand on right now, and you can just tell the difference in play. You can tell the difference in ball movement. You can tell all of that stuff with Team USA. It's almost like this is how other countries felt when we started the dream team in basketball in the 90s, right? And now we're at the point where other countries are starting to sort of catch up. And so every once in a while, one of the other countries can make a run or maybe even pull off an upset and beat you. But it's going to be few and far between for a very, very, very long time. So I'm with you. I don't know that they can reach the semifinals. I think there's just too many.
0: And think about that. That was in what, 98, the Dream Team, wasn't it? Like 98 or something like that.
1: 90, you're talking about 91
0: or 92. 90. Thanks, Grant. 92. So think about that. You're talking about 30 some years that it's taken the world to catch up on the international stage. And so I think the same thing holds true because, you know, when Team USA, or excuse me, when North America, I was the host of the World Cup in 94. Right. So you're talking about 30 years from then. Obviously, American soccer is at a much higher level and we're seeing it on full display in match one. But imagine 30 more years or 20 more years from now, what USA is going to look like. Certainly a country that can compete with the best countries in the world.
1: Yeah, no, absolutely. I'm with you there. All right. Let's get one more in here before we go to a break. Tarik Skubal will win another AL Cy Young this year if he remains a Detroit Tiger, hot or cold?
0: Yeah, freezing. This one is not as cold as a February winter, but it's like eating on the sidewalk on a cold March day where it's just uncomfortable. You shouldn't be outside in Chicago on the sidewalk in March. That's what's happening with Skubal in this one. I think the one thing that's working in his favor is that there is definitely a recency bias when it comes to Cy Young candidates, right? And if you can finish the second half of the year on a hot streak and, again, pitch at a super high level, you can be in the conversation. But we had a great discussion earlier in the show where we named several guys that can make a great run for winning that AL Cy Young, you know, not just, you know, guys that are playing well right now like Dylan Cease or Gavin Williams, but Cam Schlittler as well. And so to leapfrog those guys, you have to have two things happen, right? You have to pitch exceptionally well in the latter half of the season, but you also have to have Cease and Schlittler kind of have a hiccup of sorts along the way as well.
1: Yeah. Look, I'm cold on this, mostly because, and I keep saying it, I don't even think it matters where the Detroit Tigers are in the standings. They're not re-signing Tarik Skubal at the end of the year, and they're not going to let Tarik Skubal go without getting something back in return for him. They showed that they're not re-signing him when they grabbed Framber Valdez on a multi-year high-dollar contract at the same time they made Tarik Skubal go through arbitration. So Tarik Skubal is not coming back to the Detroit Tigers. They're going to trade him at the deadline, so this is cold for that simple fact. I don't think he's going to be a Tiger. If he were to remain a Tiger, though, I do think that there is a chance that he wins the Cy Young because he's that damn good. And if he pitches like that in the second half on a losing team and Schlittler, I don't know, maybe he's got to take a month off the way that you just saw Tarik Skubal do, it could be a different story, but he is that damn good. So if he stays a Tiger, he's got a chance. I just don't think he does.
0: Grand Leader said, just put him in a Dodger uniform already. Yeah, that's what most people are trying to avoid on that one. All right, I like this. This is my first time doing hot and cold. Do you got any more for me? Can we do some more on the other side? You got any more over there?
1: Yeah,
0: let's all do right, it. Here's some more takes. We'll also keep you updated on what's going on around the scoreboard so that way you can win some money before you close those eyes. It's Gabe Ramirez. We got more hot and cold takes on the other side. Don't go anywhere. It's BetMGM tonight right here on Westwood One Sports.
2: 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Congratulations to all the long-suffering Knicks fans. 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
0: And I have turned all the way to the max. All the way up, because New Zealand just scored, and now I have crocodile tears running down my face. It's Gabe Ramirez right here on BetMGM Tonight. I think the warning is you get to decide to fade or follow. We just put our bad opinions out there. And I, in my Iran bet, sometimes that's what it is. Sometimes you got to fade yourself. That is without a doubt, right? And because if you didn't fade yourself, you'd be, I mean, if you faded yourself, you'd probably be a lot more richer than you are right now. But the good thing is we still got 30 more minutes to go, a couple more segments, and I want to continue with some hot or cold. We have some really good takes that were being thrown out there, some good discussions. We got some NFL up for grabs and also some Major League Baseball. So let's continue it with our producer, Brandon Combs.
1: Yeah, nothing's more depressing than when you get that email about how much you've deposited into your sports betting account, and then you start thinking about how much you've withdrawn, and it's true. Nowhere close to the same.
0: Like the math ain't mathing right now. The math is definitely not mathing.
1: The math is not mathing. All right, let's go. Let's go to baseball. Chicago White Sox are going to win the American League Central. Hot or cold?
0: I think this is a hot take. I think that a month ago, 2 months ago, if you had asked me this, I wouldn't have wanted to jinx the Chicago White Sox for where they're at in the present. I would have been hesitant to do just that. When I saw things like, listen, I called Davis Martin months ago. I told anybody who was paying attention. It was like, outside of that first start against the Miami Marlins, he has been on an absolute tear. He's working on that cutter. The changeup has been great. And the breaking ball to right-handed hitters has just been a mirage to them from the right-hand side. So it's been great. Then when you're talking about the makeup of the team itself, the best thing that Chris Getz did when really changing over the roster was finding guys that truly love the game of baseball. And I think that was the biggest issue for the White Sox from like 2020 to 2023 is that there were guys that loved baseball but didn't live and die with it. And you could tell. No one was willing to put the team on their back, really take, you know, the reins from a guy like Jose Abreu. And what you have now is guys, listen, Davis Martin, I had an opportunity to be around him in spring training, and he talked about how he brought all the pitchers to his ranch, okay? My man got a ranch, and he brought everyone there, and that's what leaders do, right? They bring people together. They make you better. You see Munetaka Murakami come to this team. This is a guy who's won back-to-back MVPs, putting up 50 homers. He could have been a diva when he got to Chicago and been pissed off that nobody gave him the money that he thought he was going to receive. But he comes to Chicago, comes to Southside, a team that's an afterthought, and he falls in love with the culture. Everybody talks about him, from the recently departed Derek Hill to, you know, position players like Miguel Vargas and Chase Majors. They talk about Munetaka Murakami's work ethic and how even though he's a big bat that everyone looks to, everyone watches how he prepares for games. And when your best player is preparing that way, everyone else is going to fall in line. And guys like Kostel Montgomery, Miguel Vargas, really filling out that middle of the order while you got gamers like Mydroff, Antonacci, even Andrew Benintendi looks like he has a rejuvenated career right now in the present because you're playing with guys like that. So I think, again, a couple months ago, I might have been hesitant to say something like that. But now when you look at the White Sox and the state of the AL Central, you can envision a path for them to win, especially when they're taking down series against the Dodgers, winning series against the Atlanta Braves. They won their last 8 straight series at home. And so this is a team that's playing exceptionally well with an underwhelming starting rotation, right? You probably put them in the back half of Major League Baseball. And so the fact that they're winning games despite it says a lot about the team, but says even more about a guy like Will Venable, who's managing him.
1: Yeah, look, I think you said the key word there is culture, right? And that's what the White Sox have done. They've changed the culture in and around that clubhouse, in the front office. They've changed the culture there as well. You look at Chris Getz, when it was first announced that he was hired as the general manager, I was like, here we go again, another joke hire. But Chris Getz has done a great job of putting smart baseball guys around him to help him succeed in what he's doing. And then they've built a great farm system, and now they're starting to build a great core of young talent in their major league, at the major league level. And when you look at what the White Sox are doing, they're just building the right way. And you started to see it a lot last year. They were a fun team to watch last year. They didn't win a ton of games, but they were fun to watch. They were always in games. They weren't getting blown out a lot like they were 2 years ago when they went 40 games. 2 years ago. So you look at that White Sox team and what they were doing last year and what they are now. 2-2 Iran.
0: Let's go. Iran with the goal to tie it up, baby. Let's get this money.
1: All right, there we go. So you look at this team and you look at what they are and what, you know, they have been and what they're becoming. And this is a fun team. This is a fun team to watch. It's a fun team to get behind. Look, I'm a Cubs fan, but I'm not one of those typical Chicago Cubs fans who just hates the White Sox. I'm not Grant Leader, right? Like, I don't hate on the White Sox. I can't stand the Cardinals. I can't stand the Milwaukee Brewers. I actually like Brand the White lying. Sox. Like, I like when they win. I don't like when they beat the Cubs, but I like the White Sox. So, like, I will pull for the White Sox when they are winning and when they are not playing the Cubs. So I like to see good baseball because I love this game. I've been on record. I say it all the time, and my wife's upstairs right now. She's listening to the show. I love baseball more than I love my wife and kids. I love this game that much. Like, I love the game of baseball. So I just like watching good baseball at any point with any team, any of that stuff. So, yes, I'm a Cubs fan, but I enjoy good baseball, and that's what the White Sox are now. The White Sox are good baseball. They are fun to watch. They are a team that is going to – Cubs just gave up a 3-run home run, and they are now down 4-2 to the Rockies in the eighth inning. Anyway,
0: hey, PCA cycle. PCA got a cycle. Come on, let's focus on the positives.
1: It's not good. Monty says in the chat, I said don't look. I wasn't looking at the chat when you said don't look. But anyway, like, I love good baseball, and that's what the White Sox are. They've done a great job of turning this around. You told me in April that we would be talking about the Cubs blowing another lead to the Colorado Rockies and being in third place in the AL Central. And while at the same time, we're talking about the White Sox winning the AL Central. I would have said you're out of your mind. Like, there's no chance, right? But that's what this team has become. And I don't think, especially with the state of the American League, there's only five teams in the American League that have a record over 500. So even if the White Sox do go through a spell where they lose like 8 or 9 or 10 games in a row, the rest of the league isn't going to run away from them. So that's the thing that the White Sox have going for them. I think they're going to win this division. At the very least, I think they're going to be a wild card team and a playoff team. I think you're going to see playoff baseball in Chicago. I just happen to think it's going to be on the south side, not the north side.
0: Yeah, you know, you mentioned it earlier that, you know, White Sox right now plus 210 on BetMGM to win the AL Central. So if you are a firm believer, and it's a great point, Brandon, about the ineffectiveness of American League teams to get above 500. And so if you're thinking and saying to yourself, damn, I can jump on this train. Obviously, the number is plus 210 because people don't believe in it, right? But if you're the one that's sitting on the other side of it, you can find yourself with some big money. All right, what else you got for me for hot and cold takes?
1: All right, let's go to another baseball one. Let's go to the St. Louis Cardinals. This might not be a good one now. St. Louis Cardinals will finish behind the Cubs and the Reds in the NL Central.
0: Okay. I think that's a hot take, too. I think that's – listen, the St. Louis Cardinals aren't supposed to be there, right? There come moments when, you know, you got to take a year off from being competitive, and I think – that's where the St. Louis Cardinals are at right there. Grant Leader thinks Cubs are finishing fourth. Wasted year. It is a wasted year. There's no doubt about that. But, you know, you get an opportunity right now if you're the Cardinals to just right the ship. And, you know, you're talking about teams that want to compete. That is the Brewers. That is the Cubs. And that is the Cincinnati Reds. And so when you're looking at the Cardinals, although, you know, you were talking about it earlier, right? Small market teams that somehow just find a way to get it done and find a way to find themselves competitive. And I think that was the biggest issue with the White Sox, you know, to circle back there, is that, you know, they spent too many years getting embarrassed. And then last year, as you mentioned, in the second half of the season, they finally found themselves where they were at least being competitive in games. And the St. Louis Cardinals, they're an organization that they'll always be competitive, right? But you find that one outlier year that allows you to reset the organization. And I think that's where they're at right now. So I think when the dog days of summer come, you're going to see a lot more younger players, maybe shut down a guy to pull off some trades, be sellers, you know, come trade deadline. So I can see the Cubs finishing behind the, excuse me, I guess, damn, I said the Cubs, the Freudian slip again. I can see the Cardinals finishing behind the Cubs and the Reds in the NL Central.
1: Yeah, look, I think I agree with you. I think that there is a fallback coming for the Cardinals. I do, at some point, I mean, there are times where the Cubs look like they're going to come out of it, and then there's times where the Cubs look like they're going to fall back with them. It's one of those things. I think that the Cubs and the Cardinals are going to end up battling for fourth place in this division, and I think it's going to come down to which one of these teams does not, you know, end up losing enough games to be in fourth place. Like, it's almost a battle of who the game, you know, how you get those games where it's like nobody wants to win. This is going to be the third place that nobody wants to take. So, yeah, I do think that there's a fall coming back for the Cardinals. They're about to get in a really tough part of their schedule too here in June and July. So I do think that there is going to be some regression for the Cardinals. Let's get a football one in here. Let's go. The Dallas Cowboys will be a playoff team this season. Hot or cold?
0: I'm gonna say that's a hot take. I think, you know, this is a Cowboys team that had so many draft picks, you know, bolstered their defense. Right, it's funny, right? They get rid of Matt Eberflus, then they find themselves, you know, with a bunch of with an injection of defensive talent via the draft. And then I think, you know, when you're looking at their roster makeup, right? I think you're looking at their And who they have, it's the running back situation that you're worried about initially. But the Cowboys, their problem was never scoring points, right? It was stopping teams from scoring last year. And mm-hmm. I think, you know, obviously they addressed that. And so I think when you're looking at them, you know, moving off of their, you know, getting, I think they're settled into their coach. I think when you're looking at that division too, you know, the Eagles are always going to be your issue, but I think, you know, everyone else, I think they're gonna regress just a little bit. You know, CeeDee Lamb, George Pickens are gonna give you what they always do. So, like I said, the offense is gonna be there. It's just a matter of whether the defense can step up. And, you know, as I mentioned, you know, Rashawn Gary, you know, Kenny Clark, Quinnen Williams. I mean, they got a formidable front. It's the back end of it, right? Can their linebackers step up? Can they stop teams from putting up a ton of points on them? And that's going to be the biggest issue. But I think they're going to win their division. I think they'll win it over the Eagles. I think the Eagles are just on regression mode. You see them moving off from AJ. You know, I just think, you know, you saw what happened. You saw what happened with Saquon. There was that regression last year after winning the Super Bowl. So I think it's a hot. That's my hot take. Dallas comes in and handles business there. I know.
1: We're clipping that one. Monty, clip that take right there so we can save this for December and show it back to Gabe. I think this can be a playoff team. I do, because I think they can be a wild card team. I think this is a 9-8 or 10-7 type team. You look at some of the defenses that they're playing, you're going to know in the first 7 weeks whether or not this is going your prediction is going to be right or your prediction is going to be wrong. Because they play the Giants, a revamped Giants team week 1. We all know things in week 1 in the NFL, crazy things happen in the NFL. So they should beat the Giants, but they might not. Because that Giants team is revamped, better coached, better team. And you know that the quarterback there is, look, I love Jackson Dart. I think he's going to be a stud in this league. Then the Commanders, that's another one that could go either way. If you play well defensively, you should be fine. But then you play defenses like the Ravens, the Texans, the Buccaneers, the Packers, and the Eagles in consecutive weeks in your first 7 weeks. I mean, that is a gauntlet of a schedule. And then beyond that, like the rest of your schedule, I mean, you still got to face the 49ers defense. You're still going to have to face the Eagles defense again, the Seahawks defense, the Rams defense. Like, there are a lot of really tough defenses on the schedule. And when I look at it, I like 10-7 is the most I could get this team too, because there's always going to be that one or two games that you should probably lose, but you find a way to win. The same way there's going to be those one or two games that you should probably win that you're going to find a way to lose. And we know the Cowboys love to find a way to lose, right? So I think that this is going to be a playoff team. I just happen to think that it's going to be a wild card team. Let me take you to one that's not even on the script though, real quick. One that I've thrown out there before, so I'll just get your take on it because everybody knows my take on it. The Kansas City Chiefs will not be a playoff team this year. Hot or cold?
0: Oh, that's a freezing cold take right there. That's a freezing cold take. They will 100% be in the playoffs next year. No doubt about that. I just told you, Kenneth Walker III going to be there in the backfield. Best running back that they've had in years. And let's not forget. Are we doing this? Are we doing the disrespecting Patrick Mahomes thing? Disrespecting the Patrick Mahomes thing? You're talking about the greatest quarterback of our generation. Me and you could be playing offensive line. Grant Leader and Monty could be playing dual tight ends in the 13 package, and they would still win 8 games on accident, right? Patrick Mahomes is the truth. And a veteran Patrick Mahomes at that, with a better running back and a better offensive coordinator than he had last year in Matt Nagy, no, that's a freezing cold. That's almost as bad, almost, not as bad, but almost as bad as you saying Jackson's dart is going to be a stud in the NFL. All right, we got one more break on the other side. We're going to go ahead and catch you up on what's happened in the World Cup. We'll give you some final scores on the MLB plate and then say our goodbyes as we hit you with some adioses. We'll do that on the other side. It's Gabe Ramirez right here on BetMGM tonight on Westwood One Sports.
2: A statement to start it off. The U.S. beats Paraguay and gives the nation something to believe in. Is their World Cup run just getting started? Westwood One Sports.
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0: When the game goes live, the conversation turns up. 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
1: Gotta let the 50 play when it's on. Hey. I one time won a karaoke contest to this song. On B96 in Chicago. Shout out Eddie and Jobo. I was coming home drunk from the club and decided to call in. And I ended up winning the competition that was doing it. But hey, 50 to get the party started. That's for awesome. Sure. All right. Updates around the league real quick. Iran, New Zealand knotted up at 2 right now in this World Cup. And that's the beauty of these matches, right? I told you guys, people score goals in this like last little window. They're in the 80th minute right now. A couple things happen when you get to this time in the match. Legs are tired. Right. Once you get to this point in the match, legs are tired. The game opens up a little bit. Right. Formations aren't being held as tight. So you see a lot more runs. And that's why goals are able to be scored in this time. And then also people understand that you're up against the clock. So you might take a couple more chances than you would normally would in these situations. So, again, you might want to tune in for a little bit of this one, as I'll be watching as well. And this is where you can make some money, too. Brandon, you like to make bets at halftime. Imagine in the 80th minute when you want to, you know, pick a winner. Because there's a bet in soccer where you can pick either Iran or New Zealand to win. And then if it's a draw, you lose, right? So you can bet that one of them will score a goal. You don't necessarily have to choose which one in that moment. And then, but that's going to be happening today. Again, France, Senegal going to be kicking things off tomorrow in World Cup action, and then things are going to continue to heat up. These are some games you're going to watch, man. Like I mentioned, the passion in which these teams play with, it really is unmatched. And so if you're a casual fan, I want to encourage you to go ahead and do it. And then if you're a gambling fan, you should love it even more, because pick a team, more often than not, they're going to be plus money to win. And who doesn't love some plus money, all right? Granted, you have to factor in the draws in certain situations, but certainly loving some plus money on these bets right here. Over in baseball world, do I have to talk about the Cubs and what's going on? Just like scoop past that, or should I? I don't want you guys like being disappointed in this one. Rockies up on the Cubs 4-3 in the bottom of the 8th. Cubs got men on first and second, 2 outs in this one. Tigers up against the Astros, 8-3. Angels and Diamondbacks knotted up at 5 in this one. Here's something that I like to do, fellas. I like to take games that are, like you mentioned, going at halftime, Brandon. And, you know, I do like theory when talking about gambling. You like to talk about making bets at halftime and trying to see which. I love games that are knotted up in the 5th and 6th inning. Those are my favorite ones to bet, because I like to then see, all right, what has the bullpen been like, right? Because you can do nuanced things like that. All right, who did they use yesterday? They're not going to be able to use today. And then you really can have an educated guess and find out, you know, where the advantage lies in some of these matches. The Rays and Dodgers knotted up at 3, are knotted up in the 3rd on this one. So a couple more games that you can still choose from. But what are your takes? Oh, Michael Bush, what happened? You can't, guys, I got a bunch of Chicagoans in the chat right now. You cannot praise Michael Bush through the whole game, and then because he didn't come up with runners in scoring position, all of a sudden he's a bum. Come on, guys.
2: You haven't met Grant yet. And Grant is, so today Michael Bush is a bum and the Cubs are, and then tomorrow they'll be up 3-0. And he's like, I'm back in.
3: That's not like, true. That's, me and Gabe,
2: that's Grant's Cubs fandom.
3: Me and Gabe do Bears overnights at the score, man. What are you talking about? Me and Gabe, we grind in the overnights. So we've done plenty of shows together.
2: Well, there you go. But that's how Grant's Cubs fandom goes. I know you do Bears overnights, okay. But if you haven't seen Grant during Cubs season, it's kind of how this rolls.
3: It's a very love-hate relationship.
1: You're emotionally attached to the team, and it kind of has to happen that way. But, you know, fortunately, there's a ton more games to go, and there's still another inning for the Cubs to go ahead and get it together. All right. What a show. Wow, you guys do this every day. This is a doozy right here, guys. But obviously, I like it because you're in the middle of all the action. So I do want to thank everyone that helped get this whole thing along. Brandon Combs for producing, Grant Leader as well. And then, of course, Monty on the ones and twos taking care of us, making sure we look good on the video stream. I want to thank Brad Evans for really holding it down the first couple hours of the show. That is a professional, ladies and gentlemen. And I can't wait for both he and I to get back after it tomorrow. Make sure you're here for it. 6 p.m. Eastern, 5 p.m. Central, where we try to put some money in your pockets. Brad will be talking about fantasy and NFL. We'll both be talking baseball. And then I will try to give you some winners, unlike tonight. Well, I can't say unlike tonight. The game's not over yet. If you did plus money on Iran, you still got about 5 minutes and some extra time. But we are about to get up out of here. Ah, what a show it has been, guys. I look forward to winning some more money with you. But again, I am Gabe Ramirez. And I like to go like this. I like to say mi gente, because that means my people. I am Gabe Ramirez. And hasta la próxima, that means until next time. This has been BetMGM Tonight on Westwood Sports.
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What up? What's happening, good people? A fresh installment of Westwood One Sports Tonight coming right at you with the youngest in charge, Vanell Willingham, taking you up to 3 a.m. Eastern Time. Boy, do we got a heck of a lot to get into. It's one of those nights where when you get breaking news, you tear up the rundown. It's one of those nights where we were going to lead things off talking World Cup. We were going to talk about the old NBA Finals. I see our guy Will the Thrill Dalton's got his Carolina Hurricanes gear on here tonight after they were victorious last night in the Stanley Cup Final. We will get to all of that. We'll get to the NBA as well. Law Murray going to join us coming up top of the 2 o'clock hour on the East Coast. But right now, we got to get into what is very clearly to me the most important story right now in the world of pro sports. We have the latest chapter in what seems like the final chapter of the Brendan Sorsby Texas Tech saga. It was reported first by Tom Pelissero of the NFL Network about 2 hours ago that Texas Tech quarterback Brendan Sorsby, who was willing to duke it out in the legal system, Texas Tech, who we'll talk about here in a second, they were willing to go the extra mile. They were willing to really potentially damage the integrity of college football permanently by going through the legal process the way that they were. I don't know what happened. I'm assuming that this is what caused all of this. First and foremost, can I get the news out to you like a good host? Texas Tech quarterback Brendan Sorsby now plans to enter the NFL supplement.

0: supplemental draft, putting an end to the fight that he and Texas Tech had been putting up for the past couple of months here. There was a big piece of news that broke earlier this afternoon that I think really influenced what ultimately happened here today. The Big 12 said, okay, Texas Tech, you want to play petty, Coach McGuire and Brendan Sorsby, you want to play victim here, you want to go the legal route here to try and get this young man to be able to play college football, I got something for you. First and foremost, we knew, or I don't know how you all feel about it. I knew at least, I had faith is what I'll say, that college football and really society winning in this situation. What do I mean by that? Despite him entering this supplemental draft, I do not believe that there was going to be an actual avenue to him playing this season. I know what the temporary injunction state, but what we saw earlier today shows you just how far the Big 12 and really the rest of college football was willing to go to not allow this to happen. The Big 12 earlier today sued Texas Tech. The league filed a federal lawsuit in the Northern District of Texas earlier this afternoon, seeking both a declaratory judgment and an injunctive relief to allow the league the authority to punish Brendan Sorsby. So here's the thing. That suit also acknowledged, you know, really the toxicity of the move and just how frowned upon it was by everybody that's anybody when it comes to the world of college football. Big 12 was basically saying, hey, this is something that's unprecedented. Us not being able to enforce our conference's rules that we put in place, sorry, I agree with the Big 12, is ludicrous. It's the bottom line. Now, initially this morning, right, even with this lawsuit, there was still a layer of ambiguity to Brendan Sorsby in his future for the 2026 season. I can sit here and tell you what I thought, and I feel like a lot of the general public felt this way as well. I just, for the life of me, no matter what any judge said, I always felt that there was never going to be a scenario in which Brendan Sorsby actually got to play, you know, during the 2026 season. And if he did, it would have been, I mean, damn near a death blow to the integrity of college football and college athletics. And what it really did potentially was open up Pandora's box to really allow the inmates, for lack of a better term, the inmates to run the asylum. That's not ultimately what happened here because Brendan Sorsby said, you know what? I'm cool. I'm going to end this fight. I'm not going to fight the good fight any longer. And the reality is, in this situation, I think this is a big win for college football that Brendan Sorsby and Texas Tech is actually choosing to stand down in this situation. I think it's a massive win because, like I said, if this would have continued to play out through the court system, the more and more time that passed without legitimate clarity on the situation, like I said, I think it would have been a death blow for the integrity of college football. But here's the thing. College football is a winner in the short term. The Big 12 is a winner in the short term. But the bottom line is, what this situation showed, despite Brendan Sorsby copping out and going to the supplemental draft, there is still a major, major dark cloud to me that hangs over the landscape of college athletics. We saw it with the Trinidad Chambliss situation. For whatever reason, the rules that have been put in place by each conference, they do not matter when it comes to the court of law. That's what we've learned with this Brendan Sorsby situation. That is what we learned with Trinidad Chambliss. Despite the rules and guidelines that are set by each respective conference, despite the guidelines that are put in place by the NCAA, if you do not agree with the ruling, the appeals process, and the ability to play throughout the appeals process really makes it to where, like I said a moment ago, the inmates run the asylum, so to speak. If you don't agree with the ruling, if you don't agree with the rule that you broke, if you don't agree with the punishment that your respective conference or the NCAA tries to levy down on you, what Brendan Sorsby showed you, and what Trinidad Chambliss showed you, all you got to do is go to a judge. Get the law involved. Call 12. That's all you got to do. You'll be fine. You get them involved and everything is okay. Like I said, NCAA to me, college football to me, winners in the short term, but in the long term, I still don't think that the final resolution of this situation, I don't think it dissuades anybody or you know, I don't think it stops anybody from trying to go this route. What, like, because look, they've showed you what it is and what it ain't, so to speak. There really isn't a governing body in college football that has authority over the sport. Like, that's the major problem here that still exists, despite Brennan Sorsby deciding, you know what, Slim, this is not a fight that I'm going to fight. And I think it's fascinating, too, man, because, hey, there was some fight they were prepared to go to battle with, right? That was some war that they were ready to wage, so to speak, right? Talking about Texas Tech against not just the Big 12 at this point, but the rest of college football. The other piece of it is this, the bigger picture item here, to me, and really the other overhanging thing that makes you scratch your head and honestly just hope and pray that the sport is able to withstand it, that other sports are able to withstand it. This situation, again, shows that sports gambling ultimately is going to end up being detrimental to the integrity of pro and college sports. Even with Brennan Sorsby deciding to declare and go to the supplemental draft, are you guys awake yet? I know it's 11 o'clock at night on a Monday night. I know we ain't got no ball tonight to watch, but are you awake yet? What do you mean by that, Linnell? What do you mean, are we awake yet? Are we awake as sports fans? Do we understand the significance, and damn that word, the stranglehold, huh? The stranglehold that sports gambling has on the pro game and on the college game each and every year for the past 5-6 seasons, ever since the major push of sports gambling, there has been a major conspiracy each and every year. I continue to believe this Brennan Sorsby situation is the tip of the iceberg. We're going to hear, whether it's college basketball, college football, NFL, NBA, you can bet your ass this is not the last we've heard of sports gambling scandals. The NCAA was, I guess, essentially able to overcome this. What's to stop it from happening again? What is to stop it from happening again? And I love the sports gamble as much as the next man does. You know what I'm saying? And I'm broke, but I love me a little $5 parlay. I get it. Y'all know it. There's a different adrenaline rush. There's a different dopamine release when you're watching a game that you got a little bit of action on, baby. It just hits different. It does. So I know some people are going to say, damn it, Linnell. You know, sports betting is messed up sports. It's ruined the integrity of it. It's not fun anymore. All we care about is, you know, guys hitting player props. It's all these pro sports leagues and college leagues care about as well. Because do you see the mega contracts that the NFL has, that the NBA has with all these sports gambling companies? It is a part of the game now. The trial and error period with sports gambling is over. We're here. We got 2 feet in the water at this point. We're past the point of dipping your toe in and testing the waters. Every major sport, college, professional, is in bed with a sports betting book, with a sports betting company. And guess what? I think all the sports, from a financial standpoint, are better off for it. I get why they're in bed with them. I would be too. You kidding me? I'm not faulting the NFL or the NBA or college football or college basketball or anything. I'm not sweating them for being in bed with these sports gambling companies. I'm not. I totally understand it from a business perspective. I totally understand it from a financial perspective. But the bottom line is, man, when is enough going to be enough? What is the scandal? What is the scandal? What's going to be the straw, so to speak, that breaks the camel's back? Because I'm telling you, this is not the last sports gambling scandal that we're going to hear of, man. Brendan Sorsby, to me, just the tip of the iceberg. Why do I feel that way? And this is where you all can kind of put your thinking caps on right here and really bear with me here for a second, man. Everybody in the room, everybody listening, however you're consuming is here tonight, here on Westwood One Sports Night. You can check us out on YouTube. Just search Westwood One Sports Night. You can stream us there as well as live on X as well. Same handle on each and every social media platform. It is at NELL_BTP. Let's look at this from a very, you know, human perspective for a second. Let's kind of put it in the layman's terms, right? To me, the biggest problem and why I think we will continue to see more and more sports gambling scandals, just think about it in its most simplistic terms. How in the hell do you police this? That's the thing that I can't for the life of me think about. How do you police this? How do you prevent insider trading? How do you do it? It's virtually impossible. I don't know the exact route and methods that each of these sports gambling companies go through to kind of vet what bets are placed and where they're coming from. But I feel like it's just too damn easy if, say, I got a cousin that plays for my local Washington Wizards, and I know, you know, that he's got an ankle. He's probably only going to give it a go in the first quarter tonight. If somebody places, I know they get flagged, right, if somebody places like $10,000 on the under on somebody's minutes. But, like, say it's a star. I feel like it's more difficult to police with the stars of the league. And when you think about this situation, this is by far the most prominent college athlete to get caught up in this, which is why they were going to do their damnedest to make an example of Brendan Sorsby. Totally. The other piece of it is this, right? It's super difficult to police, but with the stars of this league, look at what happened in the National Football League with Calvin Ridley. We're going to talk about that situation as we roll throughout this opening hour of the program. But, like, that was a prominent guy. And I know that he ended up being, you know, found innocent, but I just, for the life of me, I can't believe that Shohei's interpreter was the only, you know, the show had no knowledge of his interpreter putting in these bets. My whole point of it is, like, yeah, these sports books can flag it when a bet comes in that's unusual. But, like, at the end of the day, how do you get to the bottom of it? How do you actually police it? The stars of this league, the stars of these pro sports leagues are probably, to me, the dudes that when they do this, those are the guys that's probably most difficult, you know, to govern, to police. But moving forward, man, I can't help but think that despite the big win today for college football, for now, this is not the last we've heard of sports gambling sagas. And big win for college sports, I guess, and a major, major win for the Big 12 Conference, who I respect, man. The Big 12 told you straight up, hey, we're not going out without a fight. Brendan Sorsby losing the remainder of his eligibility, not going to be able to play during his final season of college football, not going to get the NIL money he was slated to get from Texas Tech. He's a big fat loser in this situation. I'll tell you the biggest loser in this Brendan Sorsby saga next here on Westwood One Sports Night. 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

0: installment of Westwood One Sports Night. Will the Thrill Dalton, our super producer for the night. Everyone send our well wishes to our pal Denton Day, who is dealing with a little bit of a flu situation. Our guy who really misses shows for being sick. I don't think anyone was really, except for me, have missed shows for being sick to this point. He is a little under the weather. So send your well wishes to him. Oliver Popular back in the saddle with us. He's not scouting the future talent of Major League Baseball. He's behind the glass taking your calls at 310-840-4910. Top story of the night, Brennan Sorsby in Texas Tech backing down. He is going to apply for the supplemental draft and forego his final year eligibility. More importantly to me, forego that NIL money that Texas Tech was putting together to make sure he brought his talents back to the university. To me, though, despite Brennan Sorsby missing out on his final year of eligibility, despite him missing out on the opportunity, you know, to get that NIL money, to me, Texas Tech is clearly the biggest loser in this situation. Are you kidding me? For them to put their reputation as a university on the line the way that they did, for them to stick their neck out and ruin their reputation as a university the way that they did for Brennan Sorsby, all for him to say, you know what? Never mind. I'm going to the NFL. It's the equivalent, and excuse my analogy here. They were basically, when you think about the potential consequences that was facing Texas Tech as a university, the Big 12 suing them, other schools on the schedule not wanting to play games against them. This is something that would have just been detrimental, not just for the football program at Texas Tech, but for every athletic program at Texas Tech. Earlier today, in a volleyball match, damn it, the University of Michigan called off a game against Texas Tech. Nobody wants to be in the same arena as those whiny, excuse-making cheaters. This was the equivalent. Texas Tech was basically willing to commit murder for freaking hire. That's like somebody, it's like Texas Tech and Sorsby agreeing to murder for hire, and then all of a sudden, you know, when you really got your mind locked in on taking the person out, the person paying you goes, I don't want you to kill him anymore. It's too late. To me, this was, I don't know, man. This is a horrible look for Texas Tech as a university. And I believe Sorsby's decision to enter the NFL and go to the supplemental draft, I don't think it means the end of potential punishment for Texas Tech. You made your bed, Texas Tech. You got to lay in it. The fact that they were really willing as a university to go to these lengths should tell you everything you need to know. I'm telling you, the fact that they were willing to stick their neck out the way that they were for this young brother, I think it's a horrible look still to me for the organization, man, for the program of Texas Tech. It's still a major black eye. As we found out earlier, I was shocked. I believe it was Yahoo Sports that had the story, man. I was almost like my jaw dropped thinking like, damn, it's that serious, huh? Yahoo Sports put it out earlier that, and I'm going to find the exact tweet. I believe it was University of Michigan's volleyball program not playing against Texas Tech, canceling a game against Texas Tech as a result of their fight that they tried to fight for Brennan Sorsby, man. This is a messy, messy situation. But clearly to me, the university is the biggest loser in this situation. I wonder, moving forward, like, are people going to turn a blind eye to this? Is, I guess, the question that I have. Are people going to forgive Texas Tech for what they were willing to do? And here's the thing. I don't want to understate it. Like, that's why I used the murder for hire reference. Not that there's anything funny about murder for hire, but you just get how serious that is. Texas Tech going through with this and trying to allow him to play would have been detrimental to the integrity of college athletics, guys. Their willingness to go through with it, it's damn near a suicidal move for college athletics, man. It shows that the inmates run the asylum. That's the problem. So I am, first and foremost, like I'm happy for college athletics, because Pandora's box that this would have opened up, the different rabbit holes that we would have had to go down if they really tried to, you know, go through with this. I mean, we could have been talking about the same thing from here until the start of the damn college football season. And I think what I appreciate now in him doing it now is the lack of clarity. The lack of clarity that we wouldn't have had if, you know, Sorsby didn't choose to declare for the supplemental draft. Because we would have been debating, you know, his eligibility. His eligibility would have been a fight through the court system from now all the way up, you know, until the start of the college football season. Like, it would have been, am I gassing it up? Like, to me, this would have been the number one story in college football going into the season. If it was something, and I know we got, you know, how are the quarterbacks going to perform? You know, how is Lane Kiffin at LSU? There's plenty of things and plenty of storylines. But to me, this would have been the big one. This would have been the big one if it would have played out to where they tried to fight this thing, you know, through the court system. What is next when it comes to Brennan Sorsby? That's what I think is the fascinating thing. First and foremost, right? I don't believe, and Will, bear with me here, because this is probably the first time you're hearing me say this. I don't want you to think I'm some insensitive monster. But the reality is, right, I don't believe Brennan Sorsby is a victim in this situation. And my major issue for the entirety of this process was Texas Tech as a university trying to paint him as such. And the reason they were trying to paint him as a victim, to me, I think that is the more sloppy, trifling, nasty part of it all. It wasn't about Brennan Sorsby getting the help he needed. It wasn't about Brennan Sorsby needing for his mental well-being to be able to play. It wasn't about that. It was about the relevancy of the Big 12 when it comes to the college football playoff. Let's make no mistake about it. The rest of the teams in this conference are hot garbage. Bottom line. And you take Brennan Sorsby off of that team, Texas Tech all of a sudden isn't in the college football playoff conversation. Did I sum it up right through?
1: Nah, that's it, man. And it is a double loss for them. It is a double loss because you get the reputation of doing all of this or attempting it, and now you stink.
0: And now you suck.
1: A lot
0: now
1: more than what
0: ass.
1: You would have.
0: You know?
1: Yeah. Because he was going to be like a top three guy, potentially, according to some reports.
0: That's what I think is through the most fascinating thing moving forward is, like, how do we judge him relative to, do we compare him to the 2027 class, or now that he's in the supplemental class, do we compare him to who would have came out here in 2026? Because that's where it gets fascinating. But you're
1: I guess you have to do 26.
0: I guess you have to. But you're, if I'm not mistaken, of the mindset of, like, hey, to me the damage for Texas Tech has already been done. The fact that you even showed that you were willing to go this route, that's basically giving a big middle finger to the rest of the people that make up the Big 12, the rest of the teams that make up this conference. And really, like the SEC showing you, it's a middle finger to all the college football, guys.
1: And you can't put that toothpaste back in the tube. Like, it's not going to happen. Right. Like, it's done. And like, it just double loss for the Red Raiders.
0: Yeah, it is. The chat is on fire right now. The one night I choose to look at the chat, I mean, they're in shambles tonight. 310-840-4910 is the number here on Westwood One Sports. And if you're just now joining us, lead story of the night, the white flag being raised by Brennan Sorsby. Am I allowed to say Brennan Sorsby and Texas Tech? That's the other thing I guess we didn't decipher. Do you think this was a Texas Tech move or a Brennan Sorsby move? Do you think the university guided him to say, hey, Slim, just go apply for the supplemental. We ain't going to fight this fight anymore. Or do you think Sorsby came to him and said, all right, I'm going pro?
1: I think it was Sorsby's camp. I mean, Texas Tech, they wanted to have him.
0: You know,
1: I mean, they went through all this.
0: That's true. So why would they recommend it? I think, and what we hit on kind of to start the show, Thrill, and this to me is what's fascinating about it all, the Big 12's decision to call the law, as I like to say, and go to the judges on this, that was the straw that broke the camel's back. That's why I think we're at this place right now. So you're right. It probably that's why I kind of look at it, Will, and I go, well, maybe Texas Tech thought, okay, if they suing us, maybe we're is it worth this fight in court? My perspective now, Will, is like this. You might as well have just went through with it. We're nowhere near the deadline. We still got one more week before he officially had to declare. I would have went through. You've already, which I love the phrase you use, Will. The toothpaste is already out the tube, damn it. You can't do anything. The ketchup is already on the bun, baby. You stepped out there.
1: It might have actually been a smart move by Brennan Sorsby and his camp. Maybe.
0: More time for a pro day, more time to prepare yourself.
1: And just not having to go through any more scrutiny than what you already have. I mean, he's going to get scrutiny, but if they would have tried to either fight this, or let's just say there wasn't that much of a fight and he played, he was going to have to hear it every week. It's just, his agent, camp, whoever, probably just said, dude, just somebody's going to pick you up.
0: Help us out. Help us out here, man. There are so many layers to this conversation, man. That is what is fascinating about it. If you're just joining us, Brennan Sorsby, the Texas Tech quarterback that broke the gambling rules in college athletics the way that we've never seen a Division I player do. He is not going to continue this legal fight in court with the university. He now intends to enter the NFL supplemental draft ahead of the 26th season. That, according to ESPN's Pete Thamel. Sorsby, if you're not familiar with the situation, admitting to placing bets on a variety of sports, he has completed an inpatient rehab for a gambling addiction, but the NCAA denied his request for reinstatement back in May. But last week, a Texas judge granted him a temporary injunction in early June. A temporary injunction allowing him to be eligible for this college football season. The Big 12 Conference having none of it. Their response to that this afternoon was to sue Texas Tech University. And now, as we sit here getting ready to turn the page into June the 16th, we finally have an end to this saga. Brennan Sorsby going to give up his final year of eligibility, give up the NIL money, and he is going to the National Football League by way of the 2026 supplemental draft, which is at the end of July. The question is this. Sorsby clearly eligible for the supplemental draft. Will he be suspended by the National Football League? I want to get to the bottom of that next here on Westwood One Sports Tonight. 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
2: Patrick Mahomes is the NFL's first $500 million man. The future Hall of Famer has a new deal with the Chiefs worth over $500 million. Coming off major knee surgery, will the three-time Super Bowl champ still have the Mahomes magic to live up to the contract? Westwood One Sports.
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0: just getting rolling here on Westwood One Sports Night. Taking you coast to coast, Youngest and Charles and O. Willingham rocking out with you. Big story of the night, Brennan Sorsby, the Texas Tech quarterback who was caught gambling on over, I don't want to get the number wrong, was it on over, 90 games? Bet on pro sports and college sports, 40 bets involving Indiana when he was a freshman, approximately $90,000 bet on pro and college sports. He was set to be punished by the Big 12. He decided to counter and appeal their decision, and a judge in Lubbock, Texas, granted him a temporary injunction last week, making him eligible for this year. But the Big 12 decided today they were going to sue Texas Tech, and to me, that is the straw that broke the camel's back. Now, Brennan Sorsby going to take his talents to the National Football League, bypassing his final year of eligibility, putting the NIL money on hold, forfeiting, foregoing it. The question is now for me, and I want you all to line up on the phones with this at 310-840-4910. Is Big Roger Goodell, is Roger going to suspend Brennan Sorsby? 310-840-4910. Is he going to suspend Brennan Sorsby? To me, it's a very obvious decision that's got to be made here, right? It's a very obvious decision that's got to be made here. Brennan Sorsby must be suspended for the entirety of his rookie season, if you're asking me. Like, if you're Roger Goodell and you really want to prove a point here, which you should, that this is not acceptable, that this is not going to be tolerated, he should be suspended by the National Football League. I think his entire rookie season is in jeopardy of being stripped and taken away from him. Bottom line. And here's the thing. Why do I think Roger Goodell is going to go so hard? Why am I assuming that this is going to be something that, you know, that faces a stiff punishment? Because we have precedent. We have precedent. Calvin Ridley, during 2022, spring of 2022, was suspended indefinitely for betting on NFL games. Calvin Ridley, not suspended for two games, or five games, or eight games. Suspended indefinitely. He had to apply to be reinstated. So if he gets a suspension from Roger Goodell that says he is suspended indefinitely, let me tell you where that opens up another potential problem here. What if he didn't learn his lesson? What if he gets caught gambling again? Then what? Is this then a lifetime ban? Because that's the thing about indefinitely, brother. Indefinitely, there is no set timeline. It's until I think you'd have learned your lesson. I remember in football, I skipped out of my reading log in seventh grade for an entire week. I was all geeked up on Kool-Aid, making bad decisions, y'all. I'm telling you. You know what my coach Lee said with the Montgomery Village Chiefs? You run around that baseball backstop till I tell you to stop. Run around it indefinitely, Coach Lee said. So when we talk about indefinitely, ladies and gentlemen, this is a different set of circumstances. And look, the Calvin Ridley thing, as I'm pulling up the ESPN article here to get you all the details. So this is what Calvin Ridley did. Ridley gambled on games over a five-day stretch in November when he was on the non-football injury list to address his mental health. That's the even crazier part. He was on the NFI list because he was claiming cuckoo. Now, I need to be more sensitive about that. I hope that didn't come off as insensitive. You know what? You all pick up what I'm putting down with this. Ridley said he stepped away from football or on Halloween, saying he needed to get his personal life in order. Or maybe he needed to stop gambling, brother. You know how many losses he must... Now I'm laughing. You know how many losses Calvin Ridley must have racked up for him to say, hey, Slim, I got to stop playing for a second. I literally need to take a step back and not even participate in the sport right now. But after the suspension, Ridley said that he bet only $1,500 in total and that he doesn't have a gambling problem. Totally different tone and tenor from Calvin Ridley compared to Brendan Sorsby. Calvin Ridley said, hey, Slim, I got no gambling problem. I just got popped. That's it. I don't have no mental health issue. I just got popped. Brendan Sorsby said, I got a problem. I need help. You all are saving me, theoretically, by catching me here in this situation. I think it's fascinating. The NFL determined that Ridley placed multi-legged parlays bets involving 3, 5, and 8 games that included the Falcons to win via his mobile device out of state. So he got caught making 3-leg parlays, 5-leg parlays, 8-leg parlays that included the Falcons to win. So he was betting on his own team here, not other teams. That's the one thing we got to make sure of here. To me, Thrill, tag in here for a second, Thrill. This is way worse than what Calvin Ridley did, right? This isn't even comparable. Calvin Ridley got suspended indefinitely, and what he did compared to Sorsby is child's play, man.
1: Yeah, it's a little bit of a different magnitude, that's for sure. The only thing I would say about a potential suspension from the NFL is that he didn't do it while in the NFL. It was in the NCAA, so the NFL might take the stance, well, this ain't our problem. Like, if he did, you know what I mean? It's like, why stir the pot even more so?
0: For sure.
1: Why add to this? Let's just tamper it down a little bit. Learned his lesson.
0: Yeah.
1: And if they did suspend him, I feel like maybe like 3, 4.
0: So we do have some precedent, and I'm glad you segued us and steered us in the right direction, my friend. That's why you're co-piloting this plane here tonight, my brother. There is precedent from Roger Goodell in terms of punishing players that did their dirt in college. Two examples that come to the top of the mind. Will brought the first one to my attention as we were getting ready for the show. And then I looked this situation up and found it. Remember Terrell Pryor, Ohio State University? He ended up getting suspended. And Terrell Pryor, he wasn't in the college football drug program. He got suspended for like signing stuff? It was something but funny money. I got to look up the exact consequence and why Terrell Pryor was suspended. But here we go. Terrell Pryor was suspended after admitting to selling memorabilia and trading. Roger gave him 5 games for trading autographs for tattoos. Roger's not playing with these kids, man. Roger said, I better play with somebody else's kids. Look, that to me, if he's getting 5 games for that, I think the hammer is going to ultimately, you know, get dropped down here on Brendan Sorsby. I want your calls on this, though, man. 310-840-4910 is the number. We know the fate of one Brendan Sorsby, kinda, right? After the Big 12 sued Texas Tech University earlier today, they waved the white flag. They said, all right, Slim, this is over with. Let's not fight this fight anymore. So Brendan Sorsby going to forego the final year of eligibility, going to forego the NIL money in order to declare for the 2026 supplemental draft. We know he's eligible for the NFL, but how is Roger Goodell going to view this? Will the National Football League suspend Brendan Sorsby? 310-840-4910 is the number. And if you think they're going to suspend him, how long do you see him being suspended? I can see a scenario, guys, and I'm not trying to, you know, hyperbolize it. I ain't trying to, you know, be geeked up here or be overly, you know, critical. Y'all know how I feel about second chances, first and foremost. But in a situation like this, man, hey, I'll never forget, man. in terms of punishments that really make you not commit the act again. Brendan Sorsby getting suspended for his entire rookie year, I think clearly would make him know, hey, I can't do this. I'll never forget, my aunt and uncle got tired of my stuff when I was in fifth grade. They sent me to school in a sweatsuit and dress shoes. And they cut my head damn near bald because they were trying to embarrass me. They wanted to get the point across that the behavior wasn't tolerable. That's what Roger Goodell in the National Football League has to do right now. They have to show not only Brendan Sorsby's ass, but the entire population of players in the National Football League. They got to show that this behavior will not, under any circumstances, ladies and gentlemen, this will not be tolerated. I see you all beginning to line up on the phones. We will get to you coming up here on the other side of the break. Brendan Sorsby, eligible for the supplemental draft, will he be suspended? That's next.
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As we take you coast to coast tonight, here on Westwood One Sports Tonight, Youngest in Charge, rocking out with you as we get you up to 3 a.m. Eastern Time. Number to call us on the talking text line, 310-840-4910 is the number. What we're chewing on the talking text line right now is this. Brennan Sorsby, the big news of the evening here tonight, actually started in the afternoon. And I think the big breaking news is a byproduct of the mini breaking news, air quotes, right? Mini breaking news that we got earlier today. Let's start with that. If you all aren't familiar with the situation, Brennan Sorsby, Texas Tech quarterback, has been in some hot water, man, when it comes to his college football career. He admitted to placing bets on a bunch of different sports and completed an inpatient rehab for a gambling addiction. NCAA denied his reinstatement request back in May. Then last week, a judge in Texas granted him a temporary injunction, making him eligible for the college football season. That sent people into a frenzy, and for good reason, because what that judge did was potentially open up Pandora's box and theoretically strip not just the Big 12, but the NCAA of any power that they have in terms of, you know, putting and enforcing their rules. That's what that ruling, what that temporary injunction theoretically did. And I give a big shout out to all of the members of the Big 12, to all of the athletic directors of the Big 12 for not falling victim to the system. They fought, which is why earlier today it was announced that the Big 12 was going to sue Texas Tech. They filed a federal lawsuit in the Northern District of Texas earlier this afternoon, seeking both a declaratory judgment and injunctive relief to, allow the league the authority to use his bylaws to punish Brennan Sorsby. Basically, the fact that they had to sue to be able to enforce their own rules, that shows you where this situation was going. As a result, Brennan Sorsby

0: Texas Tech decided that, you know what, it's time to wave the white flag and stop fighting this fight. We're going to advise him to enter the supplemental draft. Now that that's out of the way, he's made the decision to enter the supplemental draft. The ball is in Roger Goodell's court now. And that's what I want your calls on at 310-840-4910. Will Brennan Sorsby be suspended by the National Football League? Should he be suspended by the National Football League? And if so, how long is an appropriate suspension? Because to me, if you are Roger Goodell, you have to make a point. You got to stand on business. Honestly, you have to stand on business. The American philosopher Aubrey Drake Graham once said on his Iceman album that just dropped, "There ain't no standing on business with me. You're standing 10 toes in quicksand." That in this situation is kind of what I feel like Roger Goodell's doing. Because on one hand, I want him to come out and lay the hammer down. I want him to deliver a punishment so stiff, he's got to deliver a punishment so stiff that no other player thinks that this is acceptable. So I think his whole rookie season ultimately gets stripped from him. We have some precedent here. Calvin Ridley of the Falcons, for a much less egregious gambling scandal, got suspended indefinitely and had to miss an entire season. He bet $1,500, people. Brennan Sorsby has bet, over $90,000? This kid's got to get, I'm calling him Big Roger. I expect Big Roger Goodell to levy the hammer down. Am I wrong on that? Am I being too stiff? Give me your thoughts on the talking text line. 310-840-4910. Enough of me yapping away. I'm going to get to you. Let's see who was here for. Let's start with Jack in Texas. Wanting to chime in. Jack, welcome in to Westwood One Sports Night, brother. What you got, man? What type of suspension do you see coming Sorsby's way?
1: Well, it's good to speak with you, but I have some prior to the suspension. I have some based off of what you've been speaking about. Roger Goodell is in charge of the NFL as far as the crimes or supposed crimes and guilty or not guilty. That would be the NCAA. He was accused and found guilty to the people in charge of betting on college sports, which is a no-go, the forbidden rule. Now, that's like your previous employer. You found guilty of stealing supplies or guilty of whatever their rules were. And now the next employer
0: wouldn't have hired your ass, Jack. He wouldn't have hired you, pal. The next employer is not hiring you if you steal from another company. I get the example you're trying to make, but
1: I know, I get that. I can agree. If the next employer don't hire you, then yes, they don't hire you because of your past employment. But when he does get employed by his next employer, the next employer to you, is it on your next employer to punish you for your past employment because they have not already hired you? Would have to be the pretense. They have hired you.
0: I totally get where you're coming from, Jack, and I think you're making an interesting point. I appreciate the call. This is my thing, right? With the example that Jack just tried to bring to the forefront, this is how I look at that. I go back to, first and foremost, guys, when it comes to these suspensions that are levied out by Roger Goodell and your favorite commissioner or whatever league there is precedent that gives them guidelines on how to levy out said suspension. So I'll go back to the language that was used by Roger Goodell in 2011 when they decided to uphold Terrell Pryor's 5-game suspension, which he had the chance to appeal, by the way. And like we're finding out, the NFL chose to uphold it. This is the quote from Roger Goodell back in 2011, rather, as to why he upheld Pryor's suspension for something he didn't do, like Jack said, for something he didn't do in the NFL. Quote, "I believe it is a fair conclusion that he intentionally took steps to ensure that he would be declared ineligible for further college play and would be able to enter the NFL via the supplemental draft." So, this situation, entering the supplemental draft for Brennan Sorsby, allows him to bypass the punishment that college football was going to levy out. That is the big difference here to me. To me, and I think somebody wrote it in the chat earlier in the show, remember, if you're listening to us on one of our over 200-plus affiliates out there nationwide, we appreciate you locking in here to Westwood One Sports Night. You can also stream the show and see my handsome mug, baby. You can stream it on YouTube. Just search Westwood One Sports Night. And you can stream it on X Nightly as well. It is at NELL_BTP. In this situation, where is Brennan Sorsby suffering any consequences, guys? He's not losing. So if you're Roger Goodell, it's the same situation with Terrell Pryor. He chose to enter the supplemental draft to bypass the potential consequences that were going to be levied down by the Big 12 and the NCAA. That's the other thing, Thrill, that had me in a tizzy last week. What's the commissioner of the Big 12's name, bro, man? Brett Yermark, if I'm not mistaken?
2: Brett
0: Yermark. He's got to grow a pair, Thrill. First and foremost, this should have never made it to the NCAA level, brother. This was a Big 12 problem. That's it.
2: It could have been stopped. But you know what?
0: Mm-hmm.
2: I was talking about this to somebody today. It's like, this is why you only see stuff like this in the NCAA in terms of the dysfunction.
0: Yep.
2: In terms of the just clunking. Because, okay, in the NBA, the MLB, the NFL, you know what you get? Fines, suspension, it's cut
0: and
2: dry.
0: It's over with.
2: But in college, there's no commissioner. There's no governing body. There's nobody to like just enforce this stuff. So it goes to courts. Or this commissioner wants this, and then this group of schools wants this. It's clunky. It's what you get.
0: Isn't insider trading illegal though in the court of law? I'm surprised the law isn't after his ass. It's hard to trying to put him in jail. Let's get to the calls. 310-840-4910. We'll go from the state of Texas to the state of Ohio that knows all about college athletes being suspended at the pro level for what they did in college. Matt is in Ohio wanting to check in. Matt, good evening, my friend. Welcome into Westwood One Sports Night. What you got, brother?
3: Hey, how's it going? First-time caller. First and foremost, on the suspension, I think between 7 and 10 games, big Ohio State fan here. Mm-hmm. Terrell Pryor, not only, he went to the supplemental, got suspended for 5 games for doing what he's doing by selling memorabilia, but he also got Jim Tressel fired, and there are other multiple players involved. I think Texas Tech should fire the head coach, the athletic director. I think they should put the hammer on them
0: For even trying to do it, right? Is that what you're getting at?
3: Yes, sir.
0: Yeah. I think it's a hell of a point, man. I appreciate the call, brother. Hopefully you check us out again soon, man. 310-840-4910 is the number. Here on the People Show, Westwood One Sports Night, where we're getting your thoughts on whether or not Roger Goodell in the National Football League should suspend Texas Tech quarterback Brennan Sorsby. He's declaring for the supplemental draft, theoretically bypassing any sort of punishment that the NCAA could levy down on him. Should Roger Goodell fill in the blank, so to speak, and pick up the pieces? We'll go from Ohio to Miami. Josh is in Miami wanting to check in. Josh, what's going on, bro, man? Welcome in.
4: What's going on? Hope everybody's doing great tonight.
0: Yes, sir. You too.
4: I just want to touch on a couple of quick points. Roger Goodell isn't going to do anything because the genie's already out the bottle, bro. Everybody knows it. With DraftKings, Kelce, all the BS that's going on with betting and making money, the business is too big. It's not going to happen. This has been going on for 20, 30 years in college sports. And people just wasn't getting caught for it. Now it's all out in the open. There ain't much they can do about it. What do you think?
0: I think they have to. I don't think, and I appreciate the call, Josh. I don't think if Roger Goodell in this situation chooses not to levy out not just a punishment but a stiff one at that, what type of message are you sending to college football, who is pretty important to the success and the future of the NFL? And then two, what type of message are you sending to the dudes in your sport, man? Calvin Ridley, here's all I will say, man. Calvin Ridley got suspended indefinitely for way, way less. I think Brennan Sorsby is set to miss his entire rookie season. That's how I look at it. I think Roger Goodell, what's the old saying? Is going to rule with an iron fist. Like, that's how I look at this situation. I think he is going to go Kanye crazy. Oh, yeah? It's like one of them situations, man. Y'all, look, we family here on What's Up on Sports. Now, y'all been a kid before in the grocery store, and you acting up, or you see a kid in the grocery store acting up, and you know the parent look at that kid and say, wait till we get out this damn grocery store. That's how Roger Goodell has got to be looking at Brennan Sorsby. Oh, yeah? You got past the NCAA, huh? You think you hot stuff, huh? The NCAA couldn't do nothing with you. Watch what I do to your ass. 310-840-4910 is the number. Marty is out in Texas wanting to chime in. Marty, what's going on, brother? Welcome in.
5: Yeah, thank you. I went to Tech, but I wanted to say with Roger Goodell, I don't, you know, so if he suspends him for a year, whatever team draft him, you'll never play your first year anyway. Can they but give a suspension, him a big
0: bonus? But a suspension. So they can't. I'll answer your question and let you continue. If he's suspended, this isn't like being injured and redshirting. When you're suspended, you're permitted from being at the facility. You can't be in meetings. You can't. You essentially. That's why, to me, whoever chooses, there's only a couple of teams that I feel like it makes sense for that reason. But no, he wouldn't be able to just treat it like a redshirt year because you'd be away from the facility.
5: Thank you.
0: Yep, no problem, Marty. Appreciate you chiming in, brother. 310-840-4910. This situation's fascinating. Am I being too critical by saying that he should be suspended for the entirety of his rookie year? And let me actually rephrase that. I'm not saying he should, quote-unquote, be suspended. I just feel like that's the type of suspension Rodgers looking at here. Rodgers, first and foremost, you don't think Roger Goodell is licking his chops and really probably saying, thank you, Brennan Sorsby, being stupid-ass Texas Tech. Finally, we get something to distract us from Mike Vrabel and Diana Russini. Holy cow! This is the type of scandal that the NFL thrives on, not infidelity. 310-840-4910 is the number. Trippy calling from out in B-more. Trippy, what's going on, man?
6: Hey, Len, come on, man, with that B-more, man. You got to say Baltimore, man. You know better than that.
0: Come on, man. Baltimore. What's going on, brother?
6: Hey, what's going on, good brother? Long time I ain't talked to you, man.
0: Yes,
6: I always
0: sir,
6: listen
0: man.
6: To you, though, man.
0: I appreciate you checking in, man.
6: Yes, sir. But look, about that, I don't even know the kid name. Sorsby, whatever his name is, right? I was just in a brown space on Twitter, man. And you be like, the fans want him. What do you want him for?
0: They're crazy, Trippy.
6: They're crazy, Trippy.
0: Here's the thing, though, about Sorsby, Trippy.
6: Yeah.
0: They said he would have been, there were executives, Trippy, that said he would have rivaled Mendoza if he would have came out in 26 as a top quarterback. Now, it feels like that's out of nowhere, Trippy, but I'm going to take him at face value for it.
6: Well, I mean, they might be telling the truth, but the thing is, we're talking about why he's in the situation he in now.
0: Exactly.
6: For batting. So, like, let's be real, Len. It's going to be between Deshaun and Shador, right? This kid, even if he gets suspended, he's not going to get no playing time unless the other people get hurt.
0: In the meantime,
6: when he's suspended, you don't think that man's still going to be betting on other sports? Or, you know what I mean?
0: That's like, my thing. Man. That's why, Trippy, and I appreciate the call, brother. That's why I think the suspension has got to be stiff for the reason that Trippy just mentioned. While he's suspended, all he's going to have is when two people that are scared want to fight each other but don't really want to do it, they say, we ain't got nothing but space and opportunity, brother. All he's got is space and opportunity to continue these same behaviors. I want you to line up on the phones with us. 310-840-4910 is the number here on Westwood One Sports Night. Brennan Sorsby going to wave the white flag. He is not going to attempt to play for Texas Tech this year. He is entering the 2026 supplemental draft. Question is this. Will Roger Goodell suspend him? If so, how long should the suspension be? Or do you even think he should be suspended? 310-840-4910. Your call's next here on Westwood One Sports Night. 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

0: latest and greatest in the world of sports here on Westwood One Sports Night with the youngest in Charles and L. Willingham. I'll get you up to 3 a.m. Eastern time. It is the People Show. Talking text line wide open for you. 310-840-4910. The big news of the night. Brendan Sorsby. The saga between him, Texas Tech, the Big 12, and the NCAA, we assume is now over after Texas Tech and Sorsby earlier today waving the white flag. Pete Thamel of ESPN reporting that Sorsby going to declare for the 2026 supplemental draft set to happen at the end of July. The question is this at 310-840-4910. Will Roger Goodell suspend Brendan Sorsby? 310-840-4910. If you believe he will, how long of a suspension do you see? And then everybody's entitled to their opinion. Should he be subject to a suspension from the National Football League? Because this happened in college. 310-840-4910. How did we get here, Linnell? Is probably what some of you were saying. The Big 12 decided to sue Texas Tech today, and I think that was the straw that broke the camel's back. Couldn't do it. This situation, the longer it went on, like I continue to say, threatened the integrity of college athletics. Because the way that it looks right now, well, the way that it looked prior to Texas Tech in Sorsby waving the white flag, it looked like the inmates run the asylum. And I think despite Brendan Sorsby and Texas Tech waving the white flag, the same main issue still exists for college athletics. And it's this. There is not a governing body. There is not a set of rules that is concrete and in place that must be followed by every member of the NCAA. For NCAA schools to have the ability to, well, if we don't agree with your punishment, we're just going to go get a temporary injunction from a judge. The fact that that is an option totally strips the NCAA and their respective conferences from any ability to realistically hold, you know, wrongdoers accountable. And that's a problem. So it's a major win to me for college football. But like I said earlier, major win for college football for now. I think we're just at the tip of the iceberg with this. 310-840-4910 is the number. Let's go to Jim in Indiana wanting to check in. Jim, welcome into Westwood One Sports Night, brother.
1: First time caller.
0: Appreciate you chiming in, man.
1: I got a Sorsby deal for you. No Goodell suspension.
0: No Goodell suspension, says Jim. Okay.
1: All right. Pay him $180K after taxes for the $90K he gambled on. 1 year contract.
0: Yeah. So someone just tweeted at me with an excellent point. I want to run it by you, Jim. Someone said, why should this kid deal with the NFL suspension when Jim Harbaugh wasn't subject to any suspension at the NFL level after cheating at Michigan? It's a very good point. Mm-hmm. But as I'll continue to say, with any comparable situation that people try to bring up, the severity of the crime, the severity of the rule that was broken to me, puts it in uncharted territories. And I don't think it's fair to try and compare what Coach Harbaugh did or compare Terrell Pryor or Jim Tressel or whatever, or Urban Meyer when he came to the NFL. I don't think it's fair because this crime that he committed, and I don't want to call it a crime, but this wrongdoing is way more severe than the others.
1: Sounds like to me they need to go after Tech and the guy that passed the law.
0: 100%.
1: Upheld the judgment.
0: And I think that's the next step for the NCAA. I appreciate the call, by the way. I think that's the next step for the NCAA. If you're the Big 12, do you still go through trying to sue Texas Tech? We saw earlier tonight, and I still haven't found confirmation of this, so maybe I should stop saying it. Michigan allegedly canceled a volleyball match with Texas Tech over this. Like, people, the fact that they were willing to go through with this, and the example I used earlier, for them to be willing to stick their neck out, this is the equivalent of, like, murder for hire to me, right? This is, and every time I say it, Thrill shakes his head and goes, damn it, Linnell. But bear with me for a second when I say it, man. This move, the decision that Texas Tech and Sorsby was making to fight this, if it continued to play out and he would have ultimately been granted ability to play, to me it's a death penalty. It's a death sentence to the integrity and seriousness of the NCAA. Honestly. So for Sorsby and company to just wave the white flag, like, on second thought, bruh, I'm just going to go to the NFL. As Will the Thrill Dalton said, the toothpaste is already out of the tube. You can't pay somebody for a murder for hire case, get their mind on ending somebody, and then all of a sudden say, you know what, I actually like them. They're actually okay with me. 310-840-4910 is the number here. Marty is in Ohio wanting to check in. Marty Marr, what's going on, man?
2: I just want to call in and say I don't believe that the NFL should be able to suspend him. He's not a member of the NFL.
0: I am stunned that a lot of you have called in and said that. I honestly, and I give you an option. This is the people show. Y'all give me your opinions. I am stunned that you feel that way. Why should he? Why should he not be punished at all for what he did? Where is the punishment? Where are the consequences here?
2: You know, I get what you're saying, but I mean, he's not in the NFL, though. You know, he's not in the NFL. NCAA needs to deal with him, but their hands are tied.
0: My thing is, they don't have the ability to deal with him, man. That's my thing.
2: But, I mean, I still, right's right and wrong's wrong. You know, he didn't do wrong, but he's not in the NFL.
0: He's not in the NFL. And look, and I appreciate the call, Marty. Anybody that comes with that logic, I'll be frank. I hear where you're coming from. It's very simple. It's putting it in layman's terms, but I get it. Why should he be punished for something he did at the collegiate level? Because the decision to go to the NFL is strictly made off of his desire to bypass any sort of consequences for what he did. That's the bottom line of it. That's it. So that's the reason why he should be punished, despite not being in the NFL. The other thing is this. The NFL has clearly shown through their punishments, Calvin Ridley, and others that have indulged in sports gambling, homie, don't play that. You pick up what I'm putting down? They're not rocking. And they can't, guys. That's what I don't think you all understand. They can't afford to let this be water under the bridge. Because when you look at the relationships currently between pro sports leagues, power conferences, college athletics, and these sports gambling companies, you have to maintain the integrity or else people aren't going to gamble anymore. That's the reality. You have to maintain the integrity of the sport in order to keep this ecosystem functioning at, I'll admit, the ridiculously high level that it's functioning at. 310-840-4910 is the number. Jackson is in Michigan wanting to chime in. Jackson, what's going on, brother? Welcome into Western One Sports tonight.
3: Hey, how are you doing tonight?
0: Doing good, man. Appreciate you chiming in, buddy.
3: Absolutely, yeah. First-time caller. I was going to say someone stole my thunder on the Jim Harbaugh point. I'm a big Michigan fan, and I actually was kind of surprised he wasn't in any trouble by the NFL because he did kind of coach us to dodge punishment and, in my opinion, left Michigan in bad shape for a couple of years. So, that surprised me. But I would say he deserves, honestly, I would say he deserves a year and a half suspension because I think if a team drafts him, he might sit for a year because, you know, for development, kind of like Mahomes did, a lot of other quarterbacks do. So he could use that as an excuse.
0: This is the thing I try to keep helping y'all out with. Not to cut you off, brother. The way that a suspension works, you can't be in the building. So he's not going to just get your traditional redshirt year. It won't be that at all.
3: Right. That's a good point. Yeah. So if that's the case, then, yeah, maybe a year would suffice. To your point about the NCAA and them really not being able to enforce any rules, I feel like I feel like it's the NCAA's fault because they didn't accept where college football was going for a long time. The fact that there was this much money into the sport and they still tried to keep it an amateur sport when it really wasn't, to me, that's kind of where they fell apart. And I feel like they kind of have to accept that. I've always felt like college football is kind of like the U-22 NFL, if that makes sense. And if they could just do that and get a governing – yeah, well, maybe it's U-24 this day and age. U-25 with Hendon Hooker and guys like that playing at 25.
0: Right.
3: But I feel like if they can just accept that, become a professional sports league, have, you know, players union bargaining, or collective bargaining, I think then they can fix a lot of these problems and enforce the rules. But until they stop being so stubborn, I think maybe even the next step could be the power conferences leaving and forming their own league outside the NCAA.
0: That's what I think the NCAA is waiting on. I think those power – I think the SEC and the Big Ten in particular, in Notre Dame, and I'm missing – I feel like I'm missing another one of these independents, but, like, they're waiting for this situation or for situations, period, to get so bad in college athletics that they go, you know what, let's just make our own conference. Let's just branch off and not deal with the peasants, so to speak, and form our own power conference. And I appreciate the call, brother. That, to me, is where I think it's going to sound – if you're a college football fan, close your ears. I think that's where we're headed. We are eventually going to get to two super conferences unless – and I have no confidence to believe that this is coming anytime soon – unless the NCAA and the players can collectively bargain. Salary cap to – theoretically, levy and even out, excuse me, to even out the NIL playing field. I think you need an age restriction to stop some of these ridiculous situations we're seeing with eighth-year seniors and whatnot. And I also think we need a commissioner, bottom line, to set and help enforce the rules of this collective bargaining agreement. But this is why it'll never happen, guys. You know what's crazy? How can we sit up here, and we're not in Congress, we don't work in the NCAA offices, and we can come up with solutions all day long, can't we, about what the NCAA should do? But guess what? They don't want to do it. And you know where it all stems from? Greed, ladies and gentlemen. They don't want the players to get all of the money that they are entitled to. That's why they'll never collectively bargain. Because the rev share, they're not willing to comply with. They know how much money the players have been leaving on the table for years. 310-840-4910 is the number. Will Brennan Sorsby be suspended by Roger Goodell in the NFL? Should he be suspended by Roger Goodell in the NFL? If so, how many games do you think he should be suspended for? 310-840-4910 is the number. As we roll throughout this midnight hour on the East Coast, we'll have some fun with this. We know that the young brother is eligible. Where is he going to take his next snap at? We'll chew on that as we roll throughout this midnight hour on the East Coast as well here on Westwood One Sports Night.
4: The Hurricanes are Stanley Cup champions. For the second time in franchise history, Lord Stanley's Cup will call Carolina home. Congrats, Canes fans. Westwood One Sports.
5: My whole identity had been wrapped up in being a soldier. 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

0: Chicago, Michigan, California, all across the East and West Coast. As we chew on the biggest story of the night, man, Brennan Sorsby in Texas Tech waving the white flag. He is going to apply for the 2026 NFL supplemental draft. Question is this: will Roger Goodell and the NFL suspend him once he is on a NFL team? Should they suspend him once he's on the NFL team? 310-840-4910 is the number on that. We've had a lot of interesting calls on this. I am surprised that more people, so many people, don't believe he should be suspended. I think that is totally ludicrous. I respect everyone's opinion, obviously, right? But how in the hell, and I love you, y'all my people, how could you look at this situation and say, water under the bridge? He compromised the integrity of college football, guys. And you think he should receive no punishment? You think him having to forego his final year, you think that's a stiff enough punishment? I've let you all get your opinion off on it. Roger Goodell showed you with Calvin Ridley. And I want to go back to the details of that Calvin Ridley situation. Calvin Ridley only bet, what was it? $1,500 total, dude. He only bet $1,500 and got suspended indefinitely. Brennan Sorsby was dropping a bag. You know how many Chanel bags and baby Birkins and Maseratis he could have bought? I don't know how many Maseratis he could have bought, but you pick up what I'm putting down here. Brother was spending some change. And as a result, I think Roger Goodell and company are going to make an example. I think he misses the entirety of his rookie campaign. What we're going to get into in about 15 minutes, where, oh, where is Brennan Sorsby going to play during the 2026 season? I want your calls on, should he be suspended, though? Will he be suspended? 310-840-4910. Myron in Dallas has been waiting for a minute. What's going on, Myron? Appreciate you checking in, brother. We got Myron? No, Myron. Myron? Myron, we'll give you one more chance. No, Myron. Let's go to, we tried Dallas. Let's go to a team with a football team that's much more competent. Justin is in D.C. wanting to check in. Hail, Justin. What's going on, brother?
1: Hey, man, how are you doing tonight?
0: Doing good, man. Doing good.
1: So do you think the judge thing in Texas was trying to blockade Goodell from putting an NFL punishment? Like, I do think he should be suspended. I do think that having the judge come out of retirement was trying to maybe to blockade Goodell from doing any punishment at the next level because they couldn't punish him in college.
0: So the judge in Lubbock recommended a 2-game suspension, and then he would have been eligible to play the remainder of the college football season. In that scenario, no, I don't believe Sorsby would have been subject to punishment coming out of the 2027 draft.
1: But do you think it was more of a, because they didn't punish Harbaugh. I'm just trying to think like what
0: I, as far as why they didn't punish Harbaugh, look, I can't tell you why they didn't punish Harbaugh, brother. I really have no genuine, real explanation for that. It's kind of just NFL doing what the NFL wants to do. But for this situation, like, if the injunction would have stood and he would have been suspended for the first 2 games, I don't believe he would have been subject to more punishment at the NFL level. I appreciate the call, brother. 310-840-4910. Let's go to Dave in Chicago wanting to check in. Dave, what's going on, man? Welcome into West Oklahoma Sports Night.
2: Hey, man, I appreciate it.

0: person. It's not that I think he shouldn't be punished, because morally, as a former gambling addict, I think he should be. Do I think Goodell will? No, and I don't think so, because Goodell is deferential to the courts. You look at all these domestic violence situations that happen in the NFL, right? All these outcomes that come from these cases, and Goodell, whether we like it or not, tends to defer to what the court says with respect to how he doles out punishment in the NFL. So when you look at it from that lens, at least in my opinion,
1: I think that's a hell of a point. I think that's a hell of a point, because he has deferred. Yeah.
0: To your very same point about Ridley, and to, I think another caller said the same thing earlier, Ridley was in the NFL. He broke NFL policies and guidelines. What Shortsby did, like other people have said, aren't rules that the NFL has. And so I think when you look at
2: they are, though, because you can't the thing that I think Goodell is looking at is if you would do it in college.
0: In the NFL, then.
2: If you were going to do it in college, why wouldn't you do it in the NFL? That's my sort of thing.
0: Oh, and you know what? I think he probably would. But was he a player subject to the rules of the NFL when he did those things? He wasn't.
2: I give you
0: so
2: that.
0: So I think looking at those things combined, mm-hmm. when you look at how deferential Goodell tends to be when the court says this is what's up, and when you look at the jurisdiction of what the NFL can do, should he be punished? In my opinion, yes. Will he by Goodell? I don't think he will. I think his punishment will come in the fact that he's going to sit for longer than he probably will be, or rather probably wants to. And where will he end up playing this next step? Honestly, I think it's going to be in the UFL or probably even one of the other leagues, like the USFL.
2: Wow, so you think, and I appreciate the call. So the last caller suggested he doesn't think the NFL will take a player like Brendan Sorsby. Coming up in exactly 10 minutes, I'll tell you why the NFL will take Brendan Sorsby, and I'll tell you who in the NFL is going to take Brendan Sorsby. Jim is in Boston wanting to check in. Jim, what's going on, man?
3: Hey, Lino, how's it going?
2: Going swell, brother. Appreciate you chiming in.
3: I agree with you. They have to do something here. I mean, you look at Terry Rozier, Pete Rose, Ridley. I mean, it's gambling. You cannot gamble on the sport.
2: And look, it feels like it's every year. It feels like it's every year we're getting a new scandal too, brother. Like,
3: yeah, I mean, and you can't blame DraftKings or these companies that are putting it out there. If you're playing a professional sport or even college, you can't bet on the game. Doesn't matter anything. You're an athlete. Concentrate on being an athlete, plain and simple. I'm a gambler, and I'm not a professional athlete, but I was an athlete. You're right. Integrity is being blown here, and if anybody in the NFL takes them on their team, I think they're ridiculous. I mean, I'm hardcore with it.
2: I think you're coming from a good place, and I think it all comes back to what you said there at the tail end, and I appreciate the call. This, to me, more than anything, is about the integrity of the sport. And it's why I feel like Roger Goodell is going to make an example out of Brendan Sorsby. Just how, I mean, think about Calvin Ridley. I think those two scandals and the parallels from the punishment, from a punishment standpoint, like, and how much each of the two spent. If I ain't mistaken, Calvin really only spent $1,500 and got the clink clinks put on him. I ain't heard from my man in a minute. Corey is in Baltimore wanting to check in. Corey, what's going on, man?
4: Man, good morning. Where the hell you been at, bro?
2: Man, I've been here. Where you been at? I did take a little vacation. I did.
4: Yeah, I kind of figured you did, man. But look, check this out, man. I can't believe you're trying to compare the NFL to the NCAA. All right, man. Calvin Ridley was already in the NFL, like the past caller just said, man. What's going on right now for us, that's NCAA. Roger Goodell, man, he don't have nothing to do but to accept what that young man did and keep an eye on him.
2: What's the difference between this and the Terrell Pryor situation? Because Goodell suspended Terrell Pryor because he thought, you know what, I can enter the supplemental draft and not face the punishment of the NCAA. This is the same thing.
4: Yeah, well, guess what? He dipped his hand into that, and then what wound up happening? Did he get drafted?
2: Terrell Pryor got drafted in the supplemental draft. They suspended him 5 games. He appealed the suspension, and then it got upheld. So he did end up missing 5 games for something that's way less egregious, too.
4: Man, I put it to you like this, man. Just like the drug testing, marijuana was illegal, now it's legal. All this crap won't wind up being legal anyway, man. They just might as well.
2: Oh, I don't. Hey, Corey, I strongly. Corey, there will never, and I'm telling, mark my words, there will never be an instance in which players that are in the NBA, NFL, Major League Baseball, et cetera, I'll never see a scenario in which the leagues will allow them to bet on games in that sport, man. I got to let you run, Corey, because we're up against it. I appreciate you always, though, brother, man.
4: Yes, sir.
2: No, I hear you. Look, I think Corey took it over the top, but I get where he's coming from. Corey is alluding to a potential leniency in the future when it comes to this type of stuff. I don't see that happening that way. The biggest problem, though, at the NCAA level is they don't want to – they need to collectively bargain with the players. They need to make a CBA. They need to have a salary cap to even out the NIL playing field. They need a commissioner. But they don't want the players to get the proper piece of the pie that they're actually owed. 310-840-4910. We'll continue to take your calls. Plus, I'll tell you, the number one team and the best destination for Brendan Sorsby next.
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0: exactly 1 hour, we have to talk basketball because we got an NBA guest joining us. Paulaw Murray of The Athletic can help us put a bow on the 2026 NBA season. We'll congratulate the New York Knicks. Plus, we'll look ahead at a storyline that I expect to dominate the next week or so. The future of one Giannis Antetokounmpo. We'll get to that in exactly 1 hour, 2 a.m. Eastern time, when Law Murray of The Athletic does us a favor and stops by the program. Right now, though, talking about the biggest story in the world of sports right now, man. Brennan Sorsby, the saga between him, Texas Tech, the Big 12, and the NCAA, it seems like is finally coming to an end. Brennan Sorsby, according to Pete Thamel of ESPN, is going to declare for the 2026 supplemental NFL draft that's set to happen in late July, foregoing his final year of eligibility, giving up the NIL money that Texas Tech was getting ready to throw at him. And the question I have is, will Roger Goodell suspend him? If so, for how long? I see a full season suspension coming for one Brennan Sorsby based off of the precedent that we have set when it comes to, one, whether or not Goodell is willing to punish athletes that committed, you know, crimes or wrongdoings in college, and then what he did to Calvin Ridley when he got caught ultimately betting. I do think this is fascinating. If Sorsby's entering the supplemental draft, what does that mean? I think that means he's got an assurance from at least one team out there that, hey, despite all of this, we'll take you. Oliver, do we have the Todd Monken sound available? I want to let you all hear. There's really only been one coach to date to speak on this in terms of NFL coaches. There's only been one coach to really address this situation. Ironically enough, it's a head coach of, you know, what some would call a quarterback needy team, the Cleveland Browns, who are suffering through Deshaun Watson versus Shador Sanders here this offseason as a quarterback battle. Todd Monken was asked a couple of weeks ago, would Cleveland potentially be interested in Brennan Sorsby if he declared for the supplemental draft? Take a listen.
1: Look, that's not even come across my desk. I don't think we're in a position to want to go down that road. That's my opinion. That's not Andrew's. And that, I like the quarterbacks that we have. I think that's a slippery slope when you go down that, irrespective of talent, right? In terms of the situation he's put himself in. Like we all know what that is. He put himself in that situation. And we've seen in other sports with players that have been banned for life from playing in professional sports.
0: I think
1: that's
0: there,
1: a slippery
0: Tom.
1: Slope to go down that road.
0: Todd Monken said, hey, he know what he did. I ain't got no – Todd Monken's so old school, man. I feel like he is going to be gold at the damn podium throughout the course of the regular season. He just is – he's one of those dudes that's just so brutally honest. Did you hear what he said, how he described the OTAs? He said, I mean, we look like horse crap offensively. It's embarrassing that our guys are throwing interceptions in 7-on-7. That's the type of cat Todd Monken is. He is going to tell it how it T.I. is. I love that about him. But I think he actually makes a pretty interesting point when it comes to, you know, whether or not it's worth the risk to get in on a guy like Brennan Sorsby. He described it as a slippery slope, and I totally agree, because you're now assuming a level of trust.

0: You're now assuming that this young man has learned his lesson in the situation. You are. I'm now starting to wonder, guys, is there a team that's going to take him? You don't enter and declare and give up the fight with the NCAA if you don't have an assurance from an NFL team that they're going to select you. That's the bottom line of this, right? Unless he's just being totally misguided. 310-840-4910. To me, guys, this is very clear and obvious to me. To me, there is clearly one team that makes the most sense for one Brennan Sorsby. There is one team that makes the most sense for Brennan Sorsby. And to me, that team is the New York Jets. They are clearly, without a shadow of a doubt, the best destination for Brennan Sorsby, and here is why. We're going to maneuver under the assumption that he is able to play at some point this season. Let's say it's a 4-game suspension, a 5-game suspension. As far as the Jets go, I go back to their offseason and what they've been able to accomplish. I don't know how many teams in the NFL this offseason did a better job of making their team young QB friendly, right? When you have a baby, when you have a dog, you got to like baby-proof and puppy-proof the house. You got puppy pads on the floor. You got the cute gate that they grow and jump over. That's always a milestone for you pet lovers out there, right? When your dog gets big enough to hop over the gate, so cute. Now he's got free reign to piss everywhere. It's horrible. When I look at what the Jets did this offseason in terms of being quarterback friendly, you look at the skill group, Breece Hall, Braylon Allen, Isaiah Davis, Mason Taylor, Kenyon Sadiq. Didn't they end up, hold on, it's Wilson, it's Adne Mitchell, it's Mason Taylor, it's Kenyon Sadiq. They've got real weapons. Omar Cooper. I knew I was forgetting somebody in the bunch. They even drafted Omar Cooper. So the offensive line is in good shape. Their skill group, to me, is now a skill group that I think a young quarterback will be able to thrive with, man. So if you're the Jets, look at it like this. I believe more than every other national media member. I believe in the Jets more than any other national media member. I think there's a legitimate shot. Everyone keeps talking about the Giants going worst to first, right? They have the best shot to go worst. What about the Jets? They have adults in the room now. Minkah Fitzpatrick, Demario Davis. I love D'Angelo Pons and his fit in this defense. Geno Smith at quarterback. When's the last time the Jets had an adult in the room at the quarterback position? See, y'all got on me earlier this offseason. You remember this, Oliver, when I was simping for Geno Smith. It wasn't me simping for Geno. To me, the set of circumstances that he dealt with in Vegas with the Raiders, no offensive line, no run game, no weapons. All of you that follow Finesse 2 times, unfortunately, on TikTok. Syria, no Merc, noodles, no packet. That's what Geno Smith had to deal with when he was in Vegas with the Jets a season ago. No quarterback, I don't care how good you are, no quarterback would have been able to survive under that set of circumstances. You can bet your ass. But now that he's in New York with the Jets, I think it's fascinating. Now, here's the thing. If things go off the rails, let's just say the Jets start 1-8, but they're competitive, right? Would any Jets fans' feathers be ruffled if they benched him for Brennan Sorsby and said, here, young pup, let's see what you got. Let's give you the runway to evaluate you here down the stretch before we got to make a decision with our multiple 2027 draft picks. Let's give this kid the runway. I think more than any other destination, there's not going to be the uproar if they pull him. We're going to bring you a fresh installment of No Super Six Pack, my top 6 destinations for Brennan Sorsby, coming up here in a little under 6 minutes. But I want to open up the phones back up to you guys. Give the floor over to you. 310-840-4910. One, will Roger Goodell suspend Brennan Sorsby? Should Roger Goodell suspend Brendan Sorsby. And then the other part that you can now chime in on is this. Where do you want to see Brendan Sorsby play? What's the best destination for the troubled Texas Tech signal caller? Let's go to Aaron is in Houston wanting to check in. What's going on, Aaron?
1: Hey, what's up, man?
0: How you doing,
1: going
0: brother?
1: This evening?
0: Doing well, man. I appreciate you checking in.
1: Man, let me just start off by saying I've only been listening to you for a few months. Man, you have such good energy, and your shows are always great, so thank you for what you do.
0: I appreciate you, man, for sure.
1: So check it out. So you look at what's happened in the past with guys like Reggie Bush and all the Ohio State dudes that were getting the tattoos and everything. They did wrong in college. After the fact, the NCAA come and punish them. But the NFL didn't do anything, right? The NFL didn't suspend Reggie Bush or anybody like that, right? Because there's no precedent for that. Right. Now, the other thing is, when you look at, like, the lifetime ban for Pete Rose, I think this day and age, I think people think that was too harsh, and I don't think people really agree with that punishment. What's your thought on that?
0: I actually agree with you, because now in hindsight, it's like, well, Pete Rose, did he kill anybody? I think because of the relationship that pro sports now has with sports gambling, something like that was, you know, unacceptable, you know, from a society standpoint back then is now more accepted. You know what I'm saying? Just based off of the relationship.
1: I think the appropriate punishment is from the teams to not allow themselves to take a player
0: Don't
1: like
0: draft
1: that.
0: Them.
1: But if you think someone who's if you think a team that is gonna do it,
0: come on,
1: it's gotta be the Browns, man, because the Browns look at what they did with Deshaun, man, and I'm in Houston, right? We used to love that man. But then my man did wrong. And they paid him a fully guaranteed biggest contract ever because they're clowns.
0: Here's the other piece of this, and I appreciate the call. The other piece is this in terms of what the last caller just said, right? When it comes to Brendan Sorsby, I just keep going back to the fact that the NFL's got to send a message here. They've got to show that the behavior will not be tolerated. They've got to show that. As far as, because the last caller speaks to what you all have been saying all night here. There have been a good amount of you that have called in and said, I don't think he deserves to be punished. He didn't do it at the NFL level. It's my job to come up with rebuttals, right, and keep the conversation moving forward. I really don't have a rebuttal for that. What am I? He didn't do it at the NFL level, guys. I agree with you. But what Roger Goodell has showed is that doesn't matter. Huh, bad boys, what you want, what you gonna do? Ain't it them, it ain't don't go for you. They're coming to get you. It doesn't matter if you committed your crime in one jurisdiction. They're coming to get your ass. That was the intro of Cops, by the way. I'm a sicko. I love watching Cops. People tell me that as a black man, I probably should not enjoy watching Cops. Because most of it is my people getting depressed. It's awful. I'm going to be real. I'm going to say what your favorite sports radio host is afraid to say, damn it. For real, you know, I cuts up on here, man. We have a good time here on Westwood One Sports.
2: That's it.
0: Club, baby.
2: It's That's having a good do. Time. We bring the energy around here.
0: Rode has been waiting for over an hour. We got to get to our guy, Rode. Rode, what's going on, brother? Sorry to keep you waiting, man.
3: Hey, how's it going?
0: Going swell,
3: hey, do you remember an NBA guy, Connie Hawkins?
0: Run the name by me again?
3: Connie Hawkins. Connie the Hawk. Connie,
0: okay, I got you. I'm not familiar.
3: Connie Hawkins. Called in here the Hawk. He was the doctor before Julius was the doctor. He was involved in a point shaving scheme here when he was at Iowa in the early 60s. He wasn't even on the varsity team. He was on the JV team. Look it up. The NBA banned him for about 9 years.
0: I think I do know the situation that you're referring to. So sometimes when I go in these rabbit holes after the show ends at 2:54 a.m. Eastern time, it's hard to fall asleep. So I think I did look up the worst scandals in pro sports history. And I believe I know who you're talking about in the NBA. I appreciate the call. This is my other piece of this. I appreciate the call. This is the other piece. Like, and I said this earlier in the show, I don't believe this is the last gambling scandal we're going to see in the world of college football or the world of the NFL or the NBA, pro sports, regardless. I think this is just the tip of the iceberg. And the thing that I keep going back to and why I think this is way, way far from being over, I just think it's too difficult to police, man. Myron is in Dallas. We'll try Myron again. Myron, what's going on, man? You ready for us?
4: I do know the situation that you're referring to.
5: Hey, youngest in charge, how you doing?
0: What's going on, brother?
5: Good morning, actually.
0: I'm good, brother.
5: All right.
0: Good.
5: Hey, I have a totally different viewpoint.
0: Yeah, let me hear it.
5: Yeah, I think that Roger, Big Roger, as you called him, should ban him, period, because if he allows him to play in the NFL, it's going to hurt the integrity of the NFL.
0: If he allows him to do it free of punishment, Myron, is my thing. If he allows him to do it free of punishment, it hurts the integrity.
5: Yeah, I get that. But here, look at it this way. He supposedly has a gambling addiction, right?
0: Supposedly, yeah.
5: Okay. Now, let's look at that as like alcohol, right?
0: Right.
5: A person that has an alcohol problem, right, and goes to rehab, you don't let him get out and his first job is at a bar, right?
0: I don't mean to laugh. I don't mean to laugh. But what an example, Myron. I hear you, brother. You're putting him back in the familiar territory to where he jacked up the first time.
5: That's correct. And giving him all the opportunity as far as revenue resource, right?
0: Money, yeah, by way of the contract, yep.
5: Right? And then expect for him not to do that?
0: Yeah.
5: That's crazy. That's ludicrous.
0: No, it is. Okay. Myron, you always bring it strong, brother. I agree with you.
5: Right. So, you know, I'm kind of old school like Mulkin. He shouldn't be playing at all because look at it from the owner standpoint, right? Mm-hmm. He brings them into an organization. How is that really going to affect the locker room, especially if he throws an interception or fumbles a ball or whatever mishap?
0: People will be looking at him like, bro, you point shaving or what? I agree. Myron, I got to let you run because we're up against the clock. But I appreciate the call. Definitely helped move our convo forward here. That is fascinating, right? Like, I don't know how it'll be perceived in the locker room. I look at it. I don't think the players care. Just like how the players in that Patriots locker room are probably cracking off jokes to Mike Vrabel and he's being praised for the Diana Rossini scandal. I don't know how this would be perceived potentially in an NFL locker room. I don't. But I do know this. As a lot of you have said here tonight, the integrity of this sport, of the NFL, is on the line here. I'm wondering, we don't know whether we're assuming he has an assurance from an NFL team that they're going to take him. What if a team doesn't take him? I'll tell you exactly why, though, he is for sure going to ultimately, you know, get drafted in this supplemental draft, despite the potential issues that we can run into. I will tell you exactly why he will get drafted in the supplemental draft next here on Westwood One Sports Night. International soccer is taking over the U.S., and only DraftKings has you fully covered. 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
6: 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Here's Linnell Willingham.
0: Yes, indeed. Let the good times roll here on Westwood One Sports Night. Youngest in charge checking in. About an hour and a half left to go on the program as we get you up to 3 a.m. Eastern time. In exactly 36 minutes, Law Murray of The Athletic going to join us 2 a.m. Eastern time to look ahead to the NBA offseason and put a bow on the NBA Finals. We'll do that in exactly 36 minutes. Right now, continuing to get your calls on the latest with Brendan Sorsby. Will he be suspended by Roger Goodell in the National Football League? And then who do you see taking a chance on Brendan Sorsby? GG is in Baltimore wanting to chime in. GG, what's going on? Welcome into Westwood One Sports.
2: Thank you so much. Hi, Linnell. I'm calling from Ravens Nation in Baltimore.
0: There we go. Flock Nation, stand up, yep. Even though I am a diehard Commander fan, Ms. GG. I thought I'd let you know. Okay.
2: Yeah, that's okay. We're right on the line there. We just run the beltway back and forth.
0: For sure. What do you think, though? What have you made of this situation here tonight?
2: Here's what I think. I think that we're talking apples and oranges. It's like you're in college football in the NCAA, or you're in the NFL. They're apples and oranges. So how can you possibly hold Roger Goodell responsible? This kid hadn't even been drafted yet. If, in fact, he is, then maybe some decisions and punishment will happen. But
0: yeah,
2: how many NFL players had major issues, like bigger issues than gambling?
0: See,
2: like,
0: this is where I think I disagree with a lot of the general public. So the domestic violence piece I'll give you, I'm never going to minimize the severity of a domestic violence case. The difference in those individual personal conduct violations is this. None of them threaten the integrity of the sport. None of them. So at that point, the bottom line becomes the most important thing. It's about dollars and cents at the end of the day. The NFL cannot afford for the general public to question the integrity of their sport. People will stop watching. More importantly, people will stop gambling.
2: Okay, let me just ask you, do you actually think that someone who's in rehab, first off, he's, you know, how many teams are going to want?
0: Miss Gigi, can I say this? I think he only went to rehab because he thought that would allow him to play. His ass ain't got no gambling addiction. He's just stuck on stupid. He's dumb.
2: Okay, but let's get back. Do you really think that gambling's more of a problem than domestic violence?
0: That's not at all what I said. That's not at all what I said. I clearly said I would never minimize the severity of domestic violence. But relative to the overall NFL product, what is more detrimental to the integrity of the sport? A domestic violence case or a massive gambling scandal?
2: So that's what you're saying. In your opinion, you think that gambling is worse than it's not.
0: No. But I don't want you to misconstrue my words, because the way you're painting it, you're making it almost seem like I think that domestic violence is some small feat. That's not at all what I'm saying. I'm saying from the NFL's vantage point, which personal conduct violation is more detrimental to the integrity of the sport? A domestic violence case or a massive gambling scandal? You see what I'm saying with that?
2: I do, but that's okay. Your opinion. And there's many other issues that go on in the NFL.
0: I totally agree.
2: There's coaches out there. Hey, there's coaches out there that are going to take on Belichick. Did it? How many coaches have taken on problem cases? Because, you know, hey, what does an NFL coach want to do? They want to win, right? And there's different ones. Yep. Some of them have integrity. Some of them don't care.
0: And look, Ms. Gigi, the reason what you just said, the NFL is about winning, about wins and losses, right? That's the number one reason Brendan Sorsby is going to get drafted in the supplemental draft. The quarterback position
2: is so
0: difficult.
2: You do think You do think he's going to get drafted, right?
0: Oh, 100%. He's 100% going to get drafted because of the scarcity of quarterbacks we have in this league. I appreciate the call.
2: Excellent call. There you go.
0: Because of the scarcity of the quarterbacks and because it is a bottom line win-and-loss league, he's going to get drafted. A team is going to take that chance. Here's the other piece of this. Will, I keep calling on you for this because I'm like, brother, I read it today for the first time. I had heard fourth round grade. Apparently, there were teams that had a first round grade. Tom Pelissero of NFL Network reported that he would have rivaled Indiana quarterback Heisman Trophy winner Fernando Mendoza as the top quarterback if he would have came out in 26. So you bet your ass somebody's going to take him.
3: Oh, 100%. I mean, back when we thought he was going to play this year,
0: right.
3: there were people that thought he was going to be a top three quarterback in the country. Yeah. Like that, that's the type of grade he was getting.
0: And Texas Tech had legitimate CFP aspirations.
3: Yeah, that's why they're the ultimate loser in all this, because they had to go through all the reputation bashing that they're getting.
0: For sure.
3: Now they don't have Brendan Sorsby anymore. So that's a double problem.
0: Yeah. What you gonna do, Texas Tech? 310-840-4910. Benny is out in Dallas wanting to check in. Benny, what's going on, brother? Welcome into Westwood One Sports tonight.
4: Hey, how you doing, Linnell? I heard you speak on this gambling problem with Sorsby and the fact that it threatens the integrity of the game. But I want to put a question to you. Don't you think that Deflategate, the Bounty Gate, and the signal stealing and all that, didn't you think that those cases threaten the integrity of the game?
0: I would say Bounty Gate, no. Because I think that's probably still happening today in the NFL. I think that impacts the safety, not the integrity. Deflategate is interesting because that's blatant cheating, right? Yeah. And in those situations, even with it being found that Tom destroyed evidence, what did Brady get? Six games for Deflategate? Six? I think he got six games. I think that's a hell of a point to bring up because I do think that's probably Benny. The best comparison that's been made in terms of this, because outside of the Calvin Ridley thing. But my whole thing and why I think it's going to be way more severe than Deflategate, Benny, we have precedent for how Roger Goodell feels about gambling with the Calvin Ridley case. He put it on Calvin Ridley's ass.
4: Yeah, he did. Yeah, and that's true. But this kid has not played a down in the NFL. And like I said, you know, if Roger Goodell's going to punish the NFL and the NCAA, I mean, you know, he's going to – I guess his powers are going to be, that like of a traveling judge or something, huh? I mean, you think
0: – Right,
4: that,
0: you a know? Traveling judge. Yeah, no, you're right. Yeah, no, I hear you. My whole thing is, I don't know how long you've been listening, Benny. I go back to the Terrell Pryor situation. Terrell Pryor in 2011 signed autographs in exchange for tattoos. And he applied for the supplemental draft to bypass the punishment of the NCAA. And Roger Goodell suspended him for 5 games. Terrell Pryor appealed it, and the appeal was rejected. I think that's similar to this because it's going off of, well, how does Goodell handle personal conduct violations that happen at the collegiate level? He showed you back in 2011. I appreciate the call, Benny. I got to let you run. 310-840-4910 is the number. Jets fans out there, don't think I forgot about you, baby. I believe that the Jets are the team for this. I do. Y'all want to get wild and wonderful here? Let's do it. On this program, Westwood One Sports Night, you get, every now and then, the most highly anticipated power ranking segment. The most highly anticipated power ranking segment in all of sports talk radio. I have this committee that I burn the midnight oil with. We go through and comb through all the evidence, and we make difficult decisions. That's what the world is about. As a 28-year-old, I was just telling a 23-year-old, you know what I had the nerve? Listen to this knowledge I dropped. I said, you know what? Being an adult is all about doing things you don't want to do. And damn it, that's the bottom line. You know what you all want to do? You want to hear a fresh installment of the most highly anticipated power ranking segment in all of sports talk radio, Nell Super Six Pack, my top six destinations for Brendan Sorsby.
5: Three, two,

0: story of the night. Brennan Sorsby waving the white flag. He is now going to be eligible for the NFL supplemental draft. Here are the top six teams that should be interested. Number six, the Cleveland Browns, for obvious reasons. I don't have to spend a ton of time speculating on why Cleveland should be in the mix for Brennan Sorsby. It's Shador and it's Deshaun Watson. Will they get in on him? Probably not, based off of what Todd Monken had to say. But I have to start there at number six. They're 110% in the mix for Brennan Sorsby, despite what Todd Monken had to say. The number five destination for Brennan Sorsby is going to shock America. Number five in terms of the best Brennan Sorsby destinations. You ready for this, America? The Detroit Lions. What? The Lions, Linnell. Yes, here is why. Jared Goff's cap hit, as I've told you several times on this program, his cap hit balloons from $37 million to $62 million during the 2027 season. I do not believe that the Lions can put a contender together with him making up and accounting for 19.8% of the cap, man. He's not that type of quarterback. He is a guy that is dependent on his supporting cast, and I've said it since he took over in Detroit. He's arguably the most insulated quarterback in the entire National Football League. So if you're Detroit, why not kickstart a potential succession plan? Because the reality is there is no successor currently in Detroit for Jared Goff. Lions fans are probably thinking, what the hell is wrong with this guy? I got foresight, Lions fans, and I'm not biased. Number four, no super six pack. Top six destinations for Brennan Sorsby. Number four, I'm going to give credit to our pal Will the Thrill Dalton for this. He put this in my brain. It's part of the committee, clearly, right? The Tampa Bay Bucks, man. Right now, Baker and the Bucks are at a contract impasse. We have referenced teams throughout the night that are quarterback friendly, young quarterback friendly. What team is more young QB friendly than the Bucks? Good offensive line, good weaponry by way of the tight end in Cade Otton, Emeka Egbuka, Jalen McMillan, Chris Godwin, Bucky Irvin. That's a good group, man. Let Baker Mayfield not get his act together and continue to play hardball. Baker said it, man. Once training camp starts, those negotiations are done. What a fallback plan. What a fallback plan Brennan Sorsby would be for the Tampa Bay Bucks. Number three, Nell Super Six Pack. Top six destinations for Brennan Sorsby. Pittsburgh Steelers, man. I keep saying it. Anytime a young quarterback with talent becomes available, Pittsburgh should be in on the conversation. It is organizational malpractice that they are choosing to go into 2026 with that ayahuasca-consuming monster, Aaron Rodgers, man. Here's the other thing, and why Pittsburgh's an interesting destination. I can see it now. It's late October, right? And the Steelers are off to a 3-6 start. Would they dare in a last dance retirement tour season for Rodgers, would they dare pull the plug on him for, say, Brennan Sorsby to say, hey, we got to see what this guy has the rest of the way? I can see it happening. I could also see the fans of Pittsburgh being in a tizzy over it. Number two, Nell Super Six Pack, top six destinations for Brennan Sorsby. Number two, the Arizona Cardinals, for obvious reasons. Another group that has an interesting supporting cast for a young quarterback. Offensive line shaky, but they've got the running back in Jeremiah Love. You've got the trio of receivers in Michael Wilson and Marvin Harrison Jr. and the tight end Trey McBride. There are legit weapons there in Arizona. The offensive line is the issue. It's Jacoby Brissett, Gardner Minshew, and Carson Beck. Brennan Sorsby could definitely shake things up on the Arizona Cardinals quarterback Love Island. Number one, as I've mentioned several times throughout the show, the New York Jets, the clear-cut best destination for one Brennan Sorsby. 6-1, Nell Super Six Pack, top six destinations for Brennan Sorsby. 6, the Browns. 5, the Lions. 4, the Bucks. 3, the Steelers. 2, the Cardinals. 1, the New York Jets. More of your calls on Brennan Sorsby next here on Westwood One Sports Night.
1: Start spreading the news. 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Congratulations to all the long-suffering Knicks fans. You are the champions of the world. 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

0: This is Westwood One Sports Night. Here's Linnell Willingham.
1: Yes, indeedy. You heard the big voice guy. Still rocking and rolling with you as we get you up to 3 a.m. Eastern Time right here on Westwood One Sports Night. Law Murray of The Athletic going to join us in exactly 15 minutes as we take our talents to the NBA. The note says, take this one ASAP. Joe is in Dallas wanting to cook. Joe, what's going on, pal? Welcome into Westwood One Sports Night.
2: What's going on? Hey, did I catch that right that you're, what, 28?
1: 28. I'm 28. Yes, sir.
2: Wow, man. For 28, man, you're dropping some grown knowledge out there.
1: I am grown now. I pay my own bills.
2: But you make me feel like an old man. You know, I'll be 50 in December.
1: Well, I appreciate you checking in, man. I'm glad you're here with us tonight.
2: My son goes to school at Texas Tech.
1: Oh, okay.
2: He got an email today stating that this whole thing about him entering into supplemental holds no weight and that he will definitely be playing for Texas Tech. My son went to school with him at Lake Dallas. He was hurt his senior year. And so I think that's when he started gambling on sport. So the addiction part is probably real. It's probably real.
1: Okay.
2: I saw him play 2 years ago when he was playing for Cincinnati, played Texas Tech. This kid's the real deal. I honestly think the kid can play. So you're probably dead on, spot on, in regards to all your destinations for him to go to the NFL. Not only that, I would hate to play somebody like you at fantasy football. That's just crazy.
1: Dog, I just think it's you're providing. Can you recite what you said? So you're saying that you think even though him declaring for the draft, though, it takes his eligibility away if he officially signs the paperwork.
2: Without a doubt. It's not going to happen, though.
1: I don't think it's he can have. Happen. You don't think he's actually going to sign the paperwork?
2: No, he's got his free pass to play college, so that's what he's gonna do.
1: I just think the Pandora's box that opens up potentially, and my bigger problem that the NCAA is facing, they don't have a governing body. They don't have a set of rules that they're able to enforce. The inmates are running the asylum. Every time you don't agree with the punishment, all you got to do is run to the law. And get a judge.
2: It's a simple solution. Collective bargaining.
1: But here's the thing. You know what it is and what it ain't, brother. They don't want these players to get the money they truly deserve. You know, it's crazy, and I'm glad you brought the players currently making money in this current NIL structure. What the general public doesn't understand, it's still just a super small piece of the pie in terms of what these universities are bringing in via these TV contracts, man. And you hit it right on the head. The NCAA is trying to run the clock out, so to speak, and I think we're going to see a super conference where it's SEC teams, Big Ten teams, and a couple of teams poached from each of the bad conferences that make up one group. And then when there's less players to have to collectively bargain with, they'll do it.
2: Without a doubt, man, they are making way too much money, way too much money, and they don't want to give up a penny.
1: They don't. And I think it's greedy, it's selfish, and it's ultimately hurting. I guess it hasn't hurt the sport by way of eyeballs. I appreciate the call as always, brother. A bunch of good points brought up by you. That's the part about this that sucks and makes me feel like we ain't got no hope here. We're cooked. What the youngins say? According to the last caller, I'm a youngin. What did brother say? You just have a bunch of grown thoughts. I hope I had some grown thoughts in my big-ass age of 28. Goodness gracious. I appreciate it, though. I get what he was saying. I don't have any hope for college athletics. I don't have any hope for this situation. I do know this, though, and I go back to what I said a moment ago. Due to the scarcity of quarterbacks in the NFL, somebody's going to take a shot on them. A free shot at a quarterback? All you got to do is outbid the other teams? And you can potentially solve the most important position in all of pro sports, people are going to be chomping at the bit for the opportunity to bid on Brennan Sorsby. Scotty is in Columbus. Appreciate you holding tight for us, Scotty. What you got, man?
3: Man, I got to tell you what I got. Can you hear me all right?
1: I got you, brother. What you got, man?
3: All right. Yeah. So listen, man. I mean, I think it's just crazy that we're talking about this. I mean, that kid, my gosh, he's got a right to play. So, you know, in the United States, there is a law called right to work. Goodell cannot change that law.
1: What do you mean right to work? And what
3: it's
1: law is
3: right
1: that?
3: Right to work. It's a law. Yes, it's a law. It's called
1: he's
3: right
1: not,
3: to work.
1: But brother, here's my thing. You answer one question real quick, and I always
3: yes,
1: got to ask
3: will.
1: This.
3: I will.
1: I gotta always yes. ask this to our late night listeners.
3: Please,
1: brother,
3: please
1: is that Blanco or Reposado you sipping on? You let me know. What do you mean? Roger Goodell, by suspending him, isn't taking away his right to work. He's just punishing him. He's still going to be
3: on his do that because he doesn't work. He doesn't work for the NFL.
1: When
3: so
1: he
3: Roger
1: gets drafted,
3: Goodell cannot punish him, just like he wasn't shouldn't have been allowed to punish Terrell.
1: Do you hear what you're saying,
3: not,
1: brother?
3: He's
1: an employee.
3: He does not work for the NFL.
1: Dude, when you get drafted by an NFL team, guess
3: right.
1: what? You then work for the NFL, pal.
3: But he doesn't. He hasn't been drafted yet.
1: Right. That's what.
3: So
1: and he hasn't been suspended yet
3: then
1: either.
3: Then he gambles. Then you're breaking the company rules. But he hasn't worked for the NFL. So he hasn't broken the company rules. And then, you know, it's kind of hypocritic that your station and my station here in Columbus, Ohio, home of the Buckeyes, promote gambling. Every commercial you guys have, every commercial we have at our local radio
1: station. What's the difference between us having? What's the difference between us having a gambling commercial and your favorite TV network, buddy? What's the difference?
3: Well, and then you condemn somebody for gambling.
1: I'm not condemning them. I'm condemning a pro sport. I'm condemning a college athlete for gambling on. I see what you tried to do there. I let you get it off.
3: No,
1: I appreciate
3: no.
1: the call. I didn't condemn anybody for sports gambling. I condemned Brendan Sorsby for being a selfish, egotistical brat and crying wolf and saying, I've got an addiction problem when it's time to pay the piper and face consequences, wrong C word. Y'all pick up what I'm putting down, man. I'm as fair as anybody will be on this situation because I know how I get down. Me more than anybody that y'all probably listen to, I believe in second chances, brothers and sisters out there. Like, nobody in this world is perfect. Only man that's perfect is my Lord and Savior, Jesus Christ, who died on the cross for my sins. Other than that, nobody else is perfect. So I don't put it past anybody, guys. Anybody is able to walk down this path, man. I also believe anybody's able to overcome this issue either. I just think he needs a punishment. Look, I come from the old school, man. I got my ass whipped growing up. And there are different character individuals that walk the world. You could tell who's had a little leather encouragement is what I would say. 310-840-4910 is the number. We got a lot more to get to. Final hour of power is coming up on the other side. I want to sneak one in here. I'm not going to do that because that would be totally unprofessional. Oliver, you're welcome. 310-840-4910 is the number. We are going to get into the NBA finally as we reach the final hour of power. The New York Knicks, for the first time since 1973, atop the NBA world. Are they the favorites going into the 2026-27 season? We'll ask our pal Law Murray of The Athletic that question. We'll also ask him this, and this is what I'm really geeked up to talk about here, and we didn't get to it tonight because of the Sorsby stuff. Where will Giannis Antetokounmpo be playing basketball next? We'll ask Law Murray of The Athletic that exact question next.
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2: 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It's about damn time, some of you are probably saying, that we move on. 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Right now, no better time to switch gears as we talk all things NBA with our pal Law Murray of The Athletic. Give him a follow on the X app at Law Murray, the NU. He was a part of The Athletic's 2025-2026 final power rankings. So make sure you go check that out at The Athletic. Law, before we ask you anything about basketball, my brother, first of all, thanks for making time for us here tonight, as usual, my friend.
3: No doubt.
2: Are you aware of the Brennan Soresby situation? So we like to bring Law on because he's super versatile, super smart. He's Law Murrayhausen. Super knowledgeable, super smart. Danhausen, super smart, super evil. Law, when you found out about Brennan Soresby going and applying and declaring for the supplemental draft, your initial reaction, and then do you think Roger Goodell is going to levy out a punishment?
3: Man, the supplemental draft is one of the biggest scams I've ever seen.
2: It's like last chance you.
3: Man, I mean, supplemental draft, like, you can tell, like, you know, when they was teaching us, you know, about angles and whatnot, like, yeah, there's this angle too. It's like, nah, look, there ain't never been nobody who really, really missed something coming out of that jump. Like,
2: yeah, honestly, I would say that this Soresby kid, based off of where he was projected to go, if he would have came out in the 26th draft, people were talking about him rivaling Mendoza's quarterback one. He's probably the most decorated player that's ever been in the supplemental draft.
3: Yeah.
2: And a quarterback. That's my thing. He's a quarterback.
3: I'll put it like this.
2: Mm-hmm.
3: It's intriguing because of the talent and the premium of the position. And that's all I'm going to say about that. Like, I don't think the NFL is in the business of suspending dudes or punishing dudes for what they did in college or anything like that. I think it's intriguing, and because of his individual, like, he plays quarterback, you know.
2: Mm-hmm.
3: And
2: that's all that matters, is a quarterback.
3: well, that, and I mean, he played the position well. Like, that's a good touchdown INT ratio, mobility, you know.
2: He's got it all.
3: This is normally not a time to you know, again, supplemental draft is an interesting route to go because you're already behind. Like, you know how the NFL mm-hmm. is. Like, they bring dudes in, the young guys after the draft.
2: Yeah, and it's they've like, had rookie they mini get camp. For mini-
3: exactly. Right. So, like, you know, whoever you're taking, it's like, oh, by the way, that's where you're at, you know. Yeah. But I'm intrigued to see how it plays out. I just hope that he's not another Art Sleekter, you know.
2: So. Law Murray joins us, covers the NBA for The Athletic. There was an 11:50 tweet that came out saying Giannis still wants to be with the Miami Heat. He may still sign with Milwaukee. This thing is going to go down at some point. Obviously, that's on the docket for us to talk about. But because of the nature of this show and how it's gone, Law, I would be a crazy man not to get your reaction to the NBA Finals. Were you impressed by what the Knicks did? And did this final series change your perception at all of Jalen Brunson?
3: I'm gonna start with being impressed. Like, mm-hmm. heck yeah, man. I mean, you have to be impressed by the Knicks because, like, if they beat the crap out of these teams, man. And the only difference in the Spurs series compared to

0: what the Knicks did to get out of the East is they spotted the Spurs.
1: Right. Yeah. Right.
0: Every
1: exactly.
0: Every single game, it was like
1: they were playing with a handicap.
0: Yeah, like they were toying with them dudes. Like every single, even the game the Spurs won, they blew a double digit lead. You know, and the only difference between game three and the other four games was there were zero lead changes in that fourth quarter of game three. Like the games were formulaic at a certain point. Like you come back from 29 points, it's like that is something that will never be forgotten. And I so wish it was the other New York team, just so I can measure the energy appropriately. Like,
1: right.
0: You know, I'm cynical. So like,
1: we'll never get to know, by the way, Law, ever. And when I mean never get to know, we'll never get to know.
0: Man, I'm just like, that's the aggravating part. Like, it is so easy to bandwagon a big market team when they win like this. So, like, you know, but I'm glad I got to see it, you know, and I love Mike Brown. Like, Mike Brown's one of my favorite coaches, and I love all those players. Like, I'm happy for all those guys. When it comes to Jalen Brunson, I mean, you know what? He should be looked at as Stephen Curry.
1: Wow.
0: The same way. Like, his dad played in the league. Mike Brown coached him. He was relatively underdrafted. He puts up digits. He took the pay cut. Stephen Curry's ankles meant that he had to take a pay cut, and that wound up helping the Warriors have the roster that they did and then luck into getting Kevin Durant. Like, the similarities are – I mean, that's the point Becky Hammon was making. Becky was like, you got to be on a Stephen Curry level to win a championship. And Becky said that before OG Anunoby, Mikal Bridges, and Karl-Anthony Towns were on the team. I understand Becky saying that when Jalen Brunson's teammates were Julius Randle and R.J. Barrett.
1: Yeah.
0: When Mitchell Robinson is your starting center, not a center that you just come in and have the luxury of, hey, man, just give us 15 good minutes. You know, and look,
1: based on how gassed he was, he looked like he couldn't even give him that. He was gassed the last game.
0: Hey, he's going to be gassed all summer. So that's right. How this thing goes. So
1: I think
0: I'm impressed by the Knicks. I'm still going to have jokes. And we're going to get these.
1: Right.
0: I'm going to be consistent. So, you know, the Knicks, they're champions, and no one can take that away. And you know what, man? I'm at the age where if it's another 53 years, I might be able to see that next one.
1: There we go. God willing. Our brother Law Murray joining us right now of The Athletic. We will switch from looking at this from the lens perspective to looking at it through the lens of the San Antonio Spurs. Law, I want to read you something from one Victor Wembanyama. I hate that this happened this way because it's not being talked about and he's getting dunked on. He was so insightful when asked by a French reporter what he wants to improve on the most. He said, I'm going to work harder, obviously, to be more durable, and above all, to keep a fresh mind and maintain control of the games at times. That's what really stands out about Jalen Brunson. There are too many moments, and it doesn't come from bad intentions, but there are too many moments where I'm passive, where I don't have the control over the game that I'd like to have, and it ends up costing us. He'll never get credit for what he said because it was in French and most people had no clue. But that type of transparency at the podium to me is why I don't think he's some arrogant, egotistical maniac the way the rest of the country is trying to describe him as right now. He's a competitor. And at the end of the day, the best competitors aren't good losers.
0: Yeah, well, the other part is everyone was blazing Wemby extra until the finals. Let's just be real about it, and, you know. And he earned that. Like,
1: right.
0: Wemby isn't just like tall. He is about this game. He's competitive. He wants to win, and he wants to take souls while winning. Like, I can certainly respect that. I have no issue with Wemby. And that's before you get to the fact that he's about to get the big bag. You know, like, that's going to happen this offseason.
1: He made, was it 300 about, all?
0: I mean, look, the number won't be high enough. Like, Wemby, if Wemby was playing baseball, then we could be imagine the money. Like, currency would have his face on it. But, like, my issue has always been when Wemby has his shortcomings, like, that's not looked at in the same lens as when he has games like game one of the Western Conference Finals, you know, historical stat lines. It's like, Wemby has an unlimited ceiling, but his floor needs to be higher. Like, and you saw that play out even before the finals, you know, like the Thunder really made Wemby work. Like, the Spurs don't survive the Western Conference Finals if it was just Wemby out there and no other, like, tier two, tier three guys. Like, I keep going back to De'Aaron Fox. Like, Fox is getting absolutely pillared for playing on an injury that cost him a week during the playoffs. They don't even put you on the injury report in the playoffs because they're just like, yeah, dude's playing, right? Like, you have to literally do some Mitchell Robinson stuff to get on the injury report in the playoffs. We saw a significant decline in De'Aaron Fox's performance, and it's like, duh, this dude probably shouldn't be playing. And that's not even to make excuse for him. If you're out there, you have to play well, and you have to be smart about the game, and De'Aaron wasn't able to do that. But I feel like people get excited when they're talking about young players who show something because they haven't failed yet. Versus
1: it's me.
0: A guy
1: I'm
0: that,
1: people.
0: I mean, versus a guy that, you know, had their time to be young and, it, you know, feels like Cam Newton talking about Keon Coleman, you know what I'm saying? You don't give grace to guys when they have expired.
1: What a throwback. What a throwback.
0: The honeymoon be expired, you know what right. I'm saying? Like, and there is a what have you done for me lately factor. But for me, I'm going to always keep the same energy. I'm a player evaluator, and I'm a team evaluator. And I don't have no problem with Wemby because I think he's going to get to the spots that his talent suggests that he should be able to get to. But that also means there are so many areas of improvement for him. And if you want the Cliff Notes version, just go back and watch all those fourth quarters of the NBA Finals.
1: 100%. Law Murray joins us right now via The Athletic right here on Westwood One Sports Night. Yeah, they had a long offseason to figure out how they can get better. And I think more importantly for Victor Wembanyama, not to be overly critical, but just to be overly, you know, transparent, you got to do some soul searching here. You got to figure out, you know, how he could get better and what's the best course of action for him to get better. But I agree with you. You know, him in this final series, there's nothing that he could have done. There's nothing he could have did to make my opinion just totally shift on him. We're going to get deeper into this conversation tomorrow on Westwood One Sports Night in terms of how the perception of Wemby has changed after this finals, but I wanted to get Law's opinion on it. Let's look big picture here at the NBA offseason here, Law, particularly with the NBA draft that's set to tip off in about a week from now from the Barclays in Brooklyn. So being reported by Jeremy Wu and Shams Charania of the Four Letter Network that Darren Peterson, only working out with the Washington Wizards, has rejected workouts with other teams. One, crazy how the tables have turned and now all of a sudden people want to play in Washington. That's awesome for me as a Wizards fan. But do you think Darren Peterson is being misguided with this approach?
0: Nah, not at all. Like, he's going to be a top four pick and he wants to be the number one pick. That's clear to me. And so he's going to do what he can to convince Washington that he should be the number one pick. And for him, it's like, it doesn't matter. It's number one. And if he's not number one, then he's going to make Utah make a tough decision. That's really what that comes down to for me. Like, there's Utah, there's Memphis. If you slip all the way to Chicago, then, I mean, something had to go crazy.
1: Really wrong.
0: Because for me, Washington, it's either going to be AJ. It should just be AJ, honestly. Like, yeah, I mean, I just filed a lot of words to my editors that I hope will come out over maybe over the weekend, maybe Monday at the latest, but about every team's developmental core. When you look at Washington, they have players at every position that they've drafted, except really the four, but you know, you got to put five guys out there. So you've had nominal, you know, fours who are better suited to play the three. And AJ actually played the four last year at BYU, you know, like he started next to three guys who were smaller than him, Richie Saunders, who's a draft prospect, and two guards, you know? So I just feel like Washington getting AJ makes the most sense. And Darren probably might sense that. And this is Darren's last chance to, you know, to change someone's mind. Either he's going to be the Washington pick or he's going to be picked up probably by Utah because, again, going back to developmental cores and balancing your rosters with just the makeup of the young players, the guys on rookie contracts, the Jazz are stacked up front. They just traded for Jaren Jackson Jr. They still have Larry Markkinen. And now you got this controversy with Walker Kessler, but at the end of the day, he's a restricted free agent. Right. You need something to balance that out. And like Darren Peterson makes a ton of sense in Utah. And if not, then you're talking about a logjam for the Utah Jazz, but they're going to still probably take AJ. So I don't think it's misguided. He's going to be a high pick, and he knows it, and he wants to go at the highest spot.
1: I agree. I pick up what you're putting down for the most part. Like I said, I don't think he did himself any favors at Kansas, not, you know, being more vocal about it, but I totally understood it, and I was not in the camp of trying to crucify that kid for what was going on. It was obviously something that was super frustrating for him. His reputation before they gave him that NIL bag is that he's all basketball all the time. It's still the same reputation. And as a Wizards fan, Law, I'll tell you, I'm torn. Because I can talk myself into both. I just can, because I think they're both super talented dudes. The question is going to be, you know, is he really making this a tough decision for the Wizards in terms of what they ultimately choose to do here? Because it feels like it. Like DeBonce is the safe, clear cut pick, but closer we get, the more arguments are being made for one Darren Peterson. As far as that third pick and who should go third, from the folks that you've talked to and then your own basketball eye, which we respect so much here on the program, what do you make personally of Cameron Boozer? And what type of ceiling do you think he has at the NBA level?
0: Well, I just trust dudes who can hoop, right? Like, because you got to think about it, you know, like a lot of the draft is a crapshoot, and you're judging three things. In a vacuum, can you play? But also, what is your fit going to look like in an existing team setting, right? And then, does your game translate to the level that you are about to enter? In other words, what is your level of competitiveness? I've seen talented guys. I've seen guys that get along. But you have to be able to compete and win. And competing and winning means leveling up. It means going from college to the NBA. It means going from the regular season to the playoffs. And so, you know, I think Cameron Boozer is wired to, like, look at just his year at Duke. Like, he was decorated. You know what I'm saying? He won all the awards. His daddy was an all-star, you know.
1: It's in his DNA.
0: Like I just trust dudes like that. And, like, the floor is so high with him. But the ceiling's high because I feel like he's going to get buckets. I feel like he's going to be like Paolo, a big body guy who can make the right play in addition to making the play himself. And, you know, there's a type of player that you need to pair him with. I don't think Boozer's a standout athlete. He's not the biggest guy, but right. I mean, he's going to get buckets, he's going to get boards, and he's going to be a guy who immediately improves in offense. And I think he's he's skilled. Like, he can shoot the basketball. He can, like, he's played enough basketball. Like, I just trust that. And he's durable. He played. You know, I love Caleb Wilson. Like, watching his tape is some of the most exciting. Like, I watch all these guys tape. I watch them dunk because that's my favorite thing to watch. You know what I'm saying? Like, Caleb Wilson was my favorite dude to watch. It was him and Cameron Carr. Watching Cameron Carr's tape was like, oh my God.
1: Yeah.
0: But it's like, it's more, you got to do, it's more than just highlights. You got to be able to just, because what did Mike Brown say? Possession after possession after possession. You know what I'm saying?
1: Relentless.
0: You got to be able to play the game and do the stuff that leads to wins and winning performances and practices. There's a culture that goes with that. So I trust that Cameron Boozer is going to be, like, if Peterson and A.J. DeBonso are the top two picks, I think Memphis has to pick between Wilson and Boozer. Again, you're talking about culture and establishing what you think you want. And that's not a knock on Wilson, but I just think Cameron Boozer, that pedigree means something.
1: Indeed it does, man. Always love picking your brain. Appreciate you making some time for us here late night, my friend. We will do it again soon as we get geared up for next week's NBA draft. Law Murray, ladies and gentlemen. Appreciate you, Law.
0: Hey, thank you, man.
1: Make sure you read his work at The Athletic. He just put out The Athletic's final power rankings for the 2026 season, and he still thinks the Wizards suck. But that will change. That will change. That will change sooner rather than later because my team's getting good players and your team's not. We're going to reset things, man. We had to dip our toe in the NBA water. Before we get out of here, I promise we'll dip our toe in the World Cup water. We'll dip our toe in the Stanley Cup Finals water. Oh, I know you all are ready to do that. But when we come back, yeah, Thrill's got it on. I actually think that hoodie that you're wearing right now, it's not like overly doing too much. I love the black and red color scheme. It's just a great color scheme for a dude like myself who's pretty basic and doesn't dress particularly great. Instagram may say otherwise. No, I rock with it.
2: No, I mean, that's the way I like to do it. It's got a little bit of a little pop.
1: Yeah.
2: But not too much.
1: Yeah, a little bit of dazzle. I dig it.
2: That's it. It's like, not overbearing.
1: It's like when they decide to, you know, maybe put Xavier Leggett at a quarterback because they want a real guy under center.
2: Oh, God.
1: You know, just
2: he better get it right this year. He better get it right this year.
1: I've been watching his workouts. I don't know if he's eating.
2: Yeah.
1: I don't know if he's still eating squirrel, but.
2: He dropped some weight, whatever he's doing.
1: He did. He's cut up, man.
2: Mm-hmm.
1: The women love Xavier Leggett. I wonder if the women know he's not that good at football. We'll reset things because there's new blood coming to the NFL by way of the quarterback position. We'll give you the latest on Brendan Sorsby next here on Westwood One Sports Night. 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
2: Thank you, Mr. Big Voice Guy. Youngest of Charles, Linnell Willingham rocking out with you for about another half hour as we continue to push the envelope as we get this bad boy to 3 a.m. Eastern time. Appreciate you all chiming in on the phones the way that you did throughout the course of this show. I want to reset things. Top story of the night, Brennan Sorsby, the Texas Tech quarterback, finally waving the white flag. He, along with Texas Tech University, waving the white flag in this situation. And something tells me that there was a reason why they chose to wave the white flag. The decision by the Big 12, the decision of the Big 12 to sue Texas Tech University, I think is the straw that broke the camel's back in terms of this situation. The fact that Texas Tech was actually willing to go forward with this as long as they did, I think is fascinating. But to me, man, right now, like, it's a big win for college football, ultimately, that Sorsby and company chose to back down. But I believe this is just the tip of the iceberg, man. The number one problem, even though he's backing out of this situation, the number one problem and the number one issue here is still a big problem and a big issue. The NCAA needs to be able to enforce its rules that it agrees upon. They need to be able to enforce those rules without a judge. They just do. And we know it, man. As far as the reputation of Texas Tech, as our guy Will the Thrill Dalton said, man, toothpaste is already out the tube. You already got the black eye, right? We already know that you lack integrity and that you really don't give a damn about the rules. The inmates run the asylum. That's what they believe. I think still, though, sports gambling at some point, and maybe we're seeing it now, we're living through it in real time. Sports gambling, to me, is going to end up being so detrimental to the integrity of pro sports and college sports, man. You cannot have another situation like this happen, unfortunately, unless you're oblivious and, you know, don't think much, is the best way that I could put it. This is just the tip of the iceberg. Someone else of prominence is gambling on themselves, is gambling on their respective team. Each and every year, it feels like, for the past 6-7 years, there's been a major sports gambling, you know, scandal to come out. And I think the Sorsby thing, it's just the latest, man. But their decision, talking about the Big 12, to sue Big Tech, to sue Texas Tech, their decision to do that, man, you know, ultimately is the reason why I think Brennan Sorsby and Texas Tech chose to wave the white flag. He's going to declare for the supplemental draft. My immediate question when it comes to that is, will Roger Goodell punish Brennan Sorsby? And we took a bunch of calls on this throughout the course of the night. Some of you said, well, he didn't commit these crimes or he didn't do these wrongdoings in the NFL, so why should he be subject to NFL punishment? Well, precedent says he is subject to NFL punishment, despite, you know, those wrongdoings happening at the collegiate level. Take you back to 2011 with Terrell Pryor and that situation at Ohio State where, you know, the players were exchanging, you know, autographs and autograph memorabilia in exchange for tattoos, something so innocent, something so pure when you think about today's landscape of college athletics. Roger Goodell suspended Terrell Pryor for 5 games, and I want to pull it up here again to use the exact proper language that was used by Roger Goodell in the National Football League in terms of why he chose to uphold the suspension of Terrell Pryor. In 2011, he got suspended 5 games. He appealed it, upheld it, and said this was the reason why. Quote, I believe it is a fair conclusion that he intentionally took steps to ensure that he would be declared ineligible for further college play and would be able to enter the NFL via the supplemental draft. Similar situation here with Brendan Sorsby. I think his reason for declaring for the NFL draft is to bypass the potential consequences that come with the wrongdoing that he did, with sports gambling at the rate that he was. If you are Roger Goodell in the National Football League, more than domestic violence, more than violation of the NFL's health and wellness program, more than violations of the drug program, a sports gambling allegation, a sports gambling scandal is extremely detrimental to the integrity of the sport. Am I saying that domestic violence or sports gambling is worse than DV? Hell no. No place on God's green earth for that type of stuff, for that type of behavior. Not justifying it at all. But in terms of what the NFL cares about more, for being frank, they'll never admit it. But the NFL cares about sports gambling scandals far more than it does any other personal conduct violations, because those other personal conduct violations cannot interfere with the integrity of the sport. And that's where I think things stand when it comes to Brendan Sorsby. I think he ultimately gets selected in this supplemental draft because he is a quarterback and because he's got talent. It's the bottom line. He's a quarterback and he's got talent. I know one team that won't be selecting one Brendan Sorsby. It's the Cleveland Browns. Their head coach, Todd Monken, or Uncle Todd, as I'm now going to be calling him, had this to say about the Browns' potential interest in Sorsby.
3: That's not even come across my desk. I don't think we're in a position to want to go down that road. That's my opinion. That's not Andrew's. And that I like the quarterbacks that we have. I think that's a slippery slope when you go down that, irrespective of talent, right? In terms of the situation he's put himself in. Like we all know what that is. He put himself in that situation. And we've seen in other sports with players that have been banned for life from playing in professional sports. I think that's a slippery slope to go down that road.
2: Todd Monken said, not on my watch. I just got the damn job. You ain't gonna catch me stealing out the cash register already. I'm not doing it. I get it, though, if you're Todd Monken. I totally get it. But despite the Browns potentially not having interest, there will be teams that have interest simply based off of, one, the position that he plays, quarterback. There's a premium on it, man. There is a scarcity of quarterbacks in the National Football League. And you're telling me you get to bid on one that has first-round talent? I think teams are going to be chopping at the bit to have the opportunity to take, you know, Brendan Sorsby. But to me, there's only one team that makes the most sense. I think the New York Jets have done such a good job this offseason creating an environment, an infrastructure that a young quarterback could succeed in. Offensive line's a good group. The skill group is damn good based off of how they revamped it by way of the draft. Garrett Wilson, Omar Cooper, Mason Taylor, Kenyon Sadiq, Adnay Mitchell. They've got real legitimate weapons, not to mention the three-headed monster in the backfield. I think the New York Jets are in position to do it. The other reason is this. Let's say the suspension is only 5 games. Let's just say that. Let's say the Jets get off to a tough start, and it's 3-6 to start. You think there's anybody in that Jets locker room that would be frowning if Aaron Glenn walked into the offensive meeting and said, hey, we're gonna let Brendan rock out here the rest of the way to see what he's got? I can see it happening, and I can see him having success as well. And if you're a Jets fan, you're wondering, why would we do this? We're going to ruin our opportunity to get a top quarterback in 27, aren't we, Liddell? No, you're not. And if you do ruin your opportunity to get a top quarterback in 27, guess what? You've already got one anyway. That's how I look at it. If Brendan Sorsby plays you out of those, that's not a bad thing. That's a good thing. 310-840-4910. Last call of the night comes by way of the shy. Joel, wanting to check in. Welcome into Westwood One Sports Night, pal.
4: Thank you. How are you tonight?
2: I'm good, man. Appreciate you chiming in.

0: So I honestly, if I commit, if I break a law in the state of Illinois, why am I going to get prosecuted in Wisconsin or Indiana or Iowa? That's the way that I look at it, man. This is a young guy, and he made a mistake.
1: And, yes, of course.
0: You know, after the fact, he owned up to the mistake in a crappy way. I agree with you on that. But if we made a line of all people who made mistakes in their youth, that line would go all the way to the other side of the world.
1: Here's my thing. Here's my thing. Just because you made a mistake don't mean you're not subject to consequences. I've made mistakes. Plenty of mistakes in my life.
0: I agree.
1: And I was subject to consequence. The thing that I think you're getting at, and I agree, this isn't something that should prevent him from ever having an NFL career. That's the point.
0: Absolutely. Absolutely. You know, I feel like he needs to be punished at the level of where he's at right now and deal with those consequences. And when it's time to go to the NFL, if he gets that opportunity, you know, give him a fresh start, because if there's one thing that people love, it's a comeback story.
1: Of course.
0: And man, to see that guy redeem himself would make a lot of people feel good. And to see him do it with a team like the Jets, I'm not even going to touch that one, man.
1: Hey, y'all keep sleeping on the Jets, man. This is what I'll be known as all summer. Linnell Willingham, the Jets defender from D.C. I appreciate you, as always, Joe, checking in from the Shy. That'll put a bow on our calls for tonight. Awesome job by you guys on the phones, bringing it strong each and every time you stepped up to the plate. Let's do this. We're not going to put the show to bed the way we normally do, because our guy Denton Day is not here tonight. But we will get into two items that I'd probably be fired for if I didn't get to them. The World Cup and the Stanley Cup champions, the Carolina Hurricanes. We'll check in with those two winners, Team USA, men's national team, and the Hurricanes next.
2: Patrick Mahomes is the NFL's first $500 million man. The future Hall of Famer has a new deal with the Chiefs worth over $500 million. Coming off major knee surgery, will the three-time Super Bowl champ still have the Mahomes magic to live up to the contract? Westwood One Sports.
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0: Here's Linnell Willingham.
1: You can tell by the rejoin music, this bad boy coming to an end. Westwood One Sports Night, Whitney Youngest in charge, Linnell Willingham, rocking out with you. One final segment as we get you up to 3 a.m. Eastern time. Two things that happened over the weekend that we did not touch on throughout the course of this show because Brendan Sorsby is a raging gambleholic. I want to start on the pitch. I feel like I should do this portion of the show with an accent that is reminiscent of what you hear when you're watching the United States men's national team during the World Cup here. We're actually getting to host the World Cup out in Los Angeles. We found out in 2018 that this was going to be something that we got rewarded with as a country, and the United States wasting no time. This was probably the most electric start in U.S. men's national team history. They scored their first of four goals at the seven-minute mark, third fastest in a World Cup match for the United States. And check this out. They're under new leadership. They're under new management, new guidance here, as Mauricio Pochettino, now the new manager? Is that what we call him in soccer? He's not a head coach. He's, the leader, GM, whatever the hell. He's the guy pushing the buttons. He's the guy in charge of the X's and O's. And you can tell, their last World Cup appearance, through the course of four games, the U.S. scored just three goals. They scored four in their opening round matchup against Paraguay. And Paraguay ain't no slouch if you ain't been keeping up. During, you know, the World Cup qualifiers, they beat Brazil, they beat Argentina, and had the best defensive rating in the South American World Cup qualifiers. So, like, that was no small feat in which they accomplished over the weekend. The other piece of this is that we had a star born in the opening round of the World Cup for the United States, man. A star was born for the United States. Falaron Balogun, the first multi-goal World Cup game by a U.S. men's national team player since 1930. Falaron, as we're calling him, had this to say post-match about the energy.
2: Yeah, it's a fantastic day. You know, I'm just happy with the 3 points. You know, as you said, it's my first World Cup, you know, and to start with two goals, you know, I couldn't ask for much more, so I'm very happy.
3: It's hard to even put into a description the fan support and the joy that you can feel right now from your team. How would you describe it?
2: Yeah, it's amazing. You know, we need the fans, you know, to support us to be that extra man, and today there was.
3: Where do you go from here? We know this is a long tournament. How do you keep building?
2: Just have to rest and recover, you know, and we look forward to the next game in about a week's time. So, you know, we'll make sure we're ready for that.
1: Need a little bit of R&R, says Falaron, as Team United States, Team USA, coming up big with the 4-1 victory. The other piece of this that I thought was fascinating, you kind of heard it in the background there, man. That environment out at SoFi the other night, holy cow. First and foremost, the who's who of celebrities was out. I Show Speed, the fact that I'm naming him first is kind of crazy, right? I Show Speed, Jaden Daniels, Jared Goff, Draymond Green, Kareem Abdul-Jabbar, Zach Ertz and Julie Ertz, Pete Davidson's weird ass was in attendance. Everybody who was everybody, Bill Gates was there. Can I be honest with you guys? I didn't know Bill Gates' ass was alive. Swear for the Lord. Swear for the Lord. I had no clue Bill Gates was even still alive. But shout out to Bill and Microsoft. Jamie Foxx was there. Paris Hilton was there. She's another one who it's like, are you like a figment of my imagination? David Beckham, Tom Cruise. It was awesome, man. I'll tell you this. The people that were at SoFi for the World Cup game for the United States, that celebrity row, quote unquote, much better than what the Knicks had. Just saying. In our final couple of minutes, we will give some praise to the champs here. Carolina Hurricanes. Coach Brendan Moore. Getting it done. Getting it done. Won it as a player. Won it as a coach. We're going to get into this maybe tomorrow. So I thought this was fascinating. Best player coaches in pro sports. That's going to be fascinating.
0: I like that.
1: Real quick thrill. As somebody that is a resident of North Kakalaki, what does this mean? What does this mean to the folks down in the Carolinas?
0: It means everything. I mean, these two chips, which you just mentioned, where Rod won it as a player, now as a coach, 20 years apart.
1: Wow.
0: 20 years apart. I mean, what's the best way to celebrate the 20-year anniversary of 06? Just go do it again. And the way they did it, such a dominant way. It's a part. They're in downtown Raleigh tonight. It's a party. They're throwing down.
1: Unlimited amounts of cheer wine being thrown back by the residents of Carolina. Get your drink on.
0: Yeah.
1: That's what you got to do, baby.
0: Sound the siren.
1: Sound the damn siren. We're getting ready to sound the siren on this program, man. That is going to do it for another installment of Westwood One Sports Night. Thank you to our guy, Will the Thrill Dalton. Thank you to Oliver Popular, back from his MLB scouting hiatus, to rejoin us here on the program. Thank you to Law Murray. Thank you for all of your calls. And more importantly, thank you to Brendan Sorsby for declaring for the NFL draft. Drake Toll is next.
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1: He admitted to placing bets on a bunch of different sports and completed an inpatient rehab for a gambling addiction. NCAA denied his reinstatement request back in May. Then last week, a judge in Texas granted him a temporary injunction, making him eligible for the college football season. That sent people into a frenzy, and for good reason, because what that judge did was potentially open up Pandora's box and theoretically strip not just the Big 12, but the NCAA of any power that they have in terms of, you know, putting and enforcing their rules. That's what that ruling, what that temporary injunction theoretically did. And I give a big shout out to all of the members of the Big 12, to all of the athletic directors of the Big 12, for not falling victim to the system. They fought, which is why earlier today it was announced that the Big 12 was going to sue Texas Tech. They filed a federal lawsuit in the Northern District of Texas earlier this afternoon, seeking both a declaratory judgment and injunctive relief to, allow the league the authority to use his bylaws to punish Brennan Soresby. Basically, the fact that they had to sue to be able to enforce their own rules, that shows you where this situation was going. As a result, Brennan Soresby in Texas Tech decided that, you know what, it's time to wave the white flag and stop fighting this fight. We're going to advise him to enter the supplemental draft. Now that that's out of the way, he's made the decision to enter the supplemental draft. The ball is in Roger Goodell's court now. And that's what I want your calls on at 310-840-4910. Will Brennan Soresby be suspended by the National Football League? Should he be suspended by the National Football League? And if so, how long is an appropriate suspension? Because to me, if you are Roger Goodell, you have to make a point. You got to stand on business. Honestly, you have to stand on business. The American philosopher Aubrey Drake Graham once said on his Iceman album that just dropped, "There ain't no standing on business with me. You're standing 10 toes in quicksand." That in this situation is kind of what I feel like Roger Goodell's doing. Because on one hand, I want him to come out and lay the hammer down. I want him to deliver a punishment so stiff. He's got to deliver a punishment so stiff that no other player thinks that this is acceptable. So I think his whole rookie season ultimately gets stripped from him. We have some precedent here. Calvin Ridley of the Falcons, for a much less egregious gambling scandal, got suspended indefinitely and had to miss an entire season. He bet $1,500, people. Brennan Soresby has bet, over $90,000? This kid's got to get, I'm calling him Big Roger. I expect Big Roger Goodell to levy the hammer down. Am I wrong on that? Am I being too stiff? Give me your thoughts on the talking text line. 310-840-4910. Enough of me yapping away. I'm going to get to you. Let's see who was here for. Let's start with Jack in Texas wanting to chime in. Jack, welcome in to Westwood One Sports Night, brother. What you got, man? What type of suspension do you see coming Soresby's way?
2: Well, it's good to speak with you, but I have something prior to the suspension. I have something based off of what you've been speaking about. Roger Goodell is in charge of the NFL as far as the crimes or supposed crimes and guilty or not guilty. That would be the NCAA. He was accused and found guilty through the people in charge of betting on college sports, which is a no-go, the forbidden rule.

0: Now, that's like your previous employer. You found guilty of stealing supplies or guilty of whatever their rules were. And now the next employer
1: wouldn't have hired your ass, Jack. He wouldn't have hired you, pal. The next employer is not hiring you if you steal from another company. I get the example you're trying to make, but
0: I know, I get that. I can agree. If the next employer don't hire you, then yes, they don't hire you because of your past employment. But when he does get employed by his next employer, the next employer to you, is it on your next employer to punish you for your past employment because they have not already hired you? Would have to be the pretense. They have hired you.
1: I totally get where you're coming from, Jack, and I think you're making an interesting point. I appreciate the call. This is my thing, right? With the example that Jack just tried to bring to the forefront, this is how I look at that. I go back to, first and foremost, guys, when it comes to these suspensions that are levied out by Roger Goodell and your favorite commissioner or whatever league there is precedent that gives them guidelines on how to levy out said suspension. So I'll go back to the language that was used by Roger Goodell in 2011 when they decided to uphold Terrell Pryor's 5-game suspension, which he had the chance to appeal, by the way. And like we're finding out, the NFL chose to uphold it. This is the quote from Roger Goodell back in 2011, rather, as to why he upheld Pryor's suspension for something he didn't do, like Jack said, for something he didn't do in the NFL. Quote, "I believe it is a fair conclusion that he intentionally took steps to ensure that he would be declared ineligible for further college play and would be able to enter the NFL via the supplemental draft." So, this situation, entering the supplemental draft for Brendan Sorsby, allows him to bypass the punishment that college football was going to levy out. That is the big difference here to me. And I think somebody wrote it in the chat earlier in the show. Remember, if you're listening to us on one of our over 200-plus affiliates out there nationwide, we appreciate you locking in here to Westwood One Sports Night. You can also stream the show. And see my handsome mug, baby. You can stream it on YouTube. Just search Westwood One Sports Night. And you can stream it on X Nightly as well. It is at NELL_BTP. In this situation, where is Brendan Sorsby suffering any consequences, guys? He's not losing. So if you're Roger Goodell, it's the same situation with Terrell Pryor. He chose to enter the supplemental draft to bypass the potential consequences that were going to be levied down by the Big 12 and the NCAA. That's the other thing, Thrill, that had me in a tizzy last week. What's the commissioner of the Big 12's name, bro, man? Brett Yermark, if I'm not mistaken.
2: Brett Yermark.
1: He's got to grow a pair, Thrill. First and foremost, this should have never made it to the NCAA level, brother. This was a Big 12 problem. That's it.
2: It could have been stopped. But you know what?
1: Mm-hmm.
2: I was talking about this to somebody today. It's like, this is why you only see stuff like this in the NCAA in terms of the dysfunction.
1: Yep.
2: In terms of the just clunking. Because, okay, in the NBA, the MLB, the NFL, you know what you get? Fines, suspension, it's cut
1: it's
2: and dry.
1: Over with.
2: But in college, there's no commissioner, no governing body, there's nobody to like just enforce this stuff. So it goes to courts, or this commissioner wants this, and then this group of schools wants this. It's clunky. You get.
1: Is an insider trading illegal, though, in the court of law? I'm surprised the law isn't after his ass. It's hard to trying to put him in jail. Let's get to the calls. 310-840-4910. We'll go from the state of Texas to the state of Ohio that knows all about college athletes being suspended at the pro level for what they did in college. Matt is in Ohio wanting to check in. Matt, good evening, my friend. Welcome into Westwood One Sports Tonight. What you got, brother?
3: Hey, how's it going? First-time caller. First and foremost, on the suspension, I think between 7 and 10 games, big Ohio State fan here. Mm-hmm. Terrell Pryor, not only, he went to the supplemental, got suspended for 5 games for doing what he's doing by selling memorabilia, but he also got Jim Tressel fired, and there are other multiple players involved. I think Texas Tech should fire the head coach, the athletic director. I think they should put their hammer on them as well.
1: For even trying to do it, right? Is that what you're getting at?
3: Yes, sir.
1: Yeah. I think it's a hell of a point, man. I appreciate the call, brother. Hopefully you check us out again soon, man. 310-840-4910 is the number. Here on the People Show, Westwood One Sports Night, where we're getting your thoughts on whether or not Roger Goodell in the National Football League should suspend Texas Tech quarterback Brennan Sorsby. He's declaring for the supplemental draft, theoretically bypassing any sort of punishment that the NCAA could levy down on him. Should Roger Goodell fill in the blank, so to speak, and pick up the pieces? We'll go from Ohio to Miami. Josh is in Miami wanting to check in. Josh, what's going on, bro, man? Welcome in.
4: What's going on? Hope everybody's doing great tonight.
1: Yes, sir. You too.
4: I just want to touch on a couple of quick points. Roger Goodell isn't going to do anything because the genie's already out the bottle, bro. Everybody knows it. With DraftKings, Kelsey, all the BS is going on with betting and making money, the business is too big. It's not going to happen. This has been going on for 20, 30 years in college sports. And people just wasn't getting caught for it. Now it's all out in the open. There ain't much they can do about it. What do you think?
1: I think they have to. I don't think, and I appreciate the call, Josh. I don't think if Roger Goodell in this situation chooses not to levy out not just a punishment, but a stiff one at that, what type of message are you sending to college football, who is pretty important to the success and the future of the NFL? And then two, what type of message are you sending to the dudes in your sport, man? Calvin Ridley, here's all I will say, man. Calvin Ridley got suspended indefinitely for way, way less. I think Brennan Sorsby is set to miss his entire rookie season. That's how I look at it. I think Roger Goodell, what's the old saying? Is going to rule with an iron fist. Like, that's how I look at this situation. I think he is going to go Kanye crazy. Oh, yeah? It's like one of them situations, man. Y'all, look, we family here on Westwood One Sports Night. Y'all been a kid before in the grocery store, and you acting up, or you see a kid in the grocery store acting up, and you know the parent look at that kid and say, wait till we get out this damn grocery store. That's how Roger Goodell has got to be looking at Brennan Sorsby. Oh, yeah? You got past the NCAA, huh? You think you hot stuff, huh? The NCAA couldn't do nothing with you. Watch what I do to your ass. 310-840-4910 is the number. Marty is out in Texas wanting to chime in. Marty, what's going on, brother? Welcome in.
5: Yeah, thank you. I went to Tech, but I wanted to say with Roger Goodell, I don't, you know, so if he suspends him for a year, whatever team draft him, you'll never play your first year anyway. Can they give him a big
1: bonus? But a suspension.
5: So
1: they can't. I'll answer your question and let you continue. If he's suspended, this isn't like being injured and redshirting. When you're suspended, you're permitted from being at the facility. You can't be in meetings. That's why, to me, whoever chooses, there's only a couple of teams that I feel like it makes sense for that reason. But no, he wouldn't be able to just treat it like a redshirt year because you'd be away from the facility.
5: Thank you.
1: Yep, no problem, Marty. Appreciate you chiming in, brother. 310-840-4910. This situation's fascinating. Am I being too critical by saying that he should be suspended for the entirety of his rookie year? And let me actually rephrase that. I'm not saying he should, quote-unquote, be suspended. I just feel like that's the type of suspension Roger's looking at here. Roger's, first and foremost, you don't think Roger Goodell is licking his chops and really probably saying, thank you, Brennan Sorsby, being stupid-ass Texas Tech. Finally, we get something to distract us from Mike Vrabel and Diana Russini. Holy cow! This is the type of scandal that the NFL thrives on, not infidelity. 310-840-4910 is the number. Trippy calling from out in B-more. Trippy, what's going on, man?
6: Hey, Len, come on, man, with that B-more, man. You got to say Baltimore, man. You know better than that.
1: Come on, man. Baltimore. What's going on, brother?
6: Hey, what's going on, good brother? Long time I ain't talked to you, man. Yes, I always listen to you, though, man.
1: I appreciate you checking in, man.
6: Yes, sir. But look, about that, I don't even know the kid's name, Swolesby, whatever his name is, right? I was just in a brown space on Twitter, man. And you be, like, the fans want him. What do you want him for?
1: They're crazy, Trippy. Trippy. Here's the thing, though, about Swolesby, Trippy.
6: Yeah.
1: They said he would have been, there were executives, Trippy, that said he would have rivaled Mendoza if he would have came out in 26 as a top quarterback. Now, it feels like that's out of nowhere, Trippy, but I'm going to take him at face value for it.
6: Well, they might be telling the truth, but the thing is, we're talking about why he's in the situation he in now.
1: Exactly.
6: For batting. So, like, let's be real, Len. It's going to be between Deshaun and Shador, right? Mm-hmm. This kid, even if he gets suspended, he's not going to get no playing time unless the other people get hurt.
1: In the meantime,
6: when he's suspended, you don't think that man's still going to be betting on other sports? Or, you know what I mean?
1: That's like, my thing. Man. That's why, Trippy, and I appreciate the call, brother. That's why the suspension has got to be stiff for the reason that Trippy just mentioned. While he's suspended, all he's going to have is when two people that are scared want to fight each other but don't really want to do it, they say, we ain't got nothing but space and opportunity, brother. All he's got is space and opportunity to continue these same behaviors. I want you to line up on the phones with us. 310-840-4910 is the number here on Westwood One Sports Night. Brendan Sorsby going to wave the white flag. He is not going to attempt to play for Texas Tech this year. He is entering the 2026 supplemental draft. Question is this. Will Roger Goodell suspend him? If so, how long should the suspension be? Or do you even think he should be suspended? 310-840-4910. Your call's next here on Westwood One Sports Night. 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

0: Give you the latest and greatest in the world of sports here on Westwood One Sports Night with the youngest in Charles and O. Willingham. I'll get you up to 3 a.m. Eastern time. It is the People Show. Talking text line wide open for you. 310-840-4910. The big news of the night. Brendan Sorsby. The saga between him, Texas Tech, the Big 12, and the NCAA, we assume is now over after Texas Tech and Sorsby earlier today waving the white flag. Pete Thamel of ESPN reporting that Sorsby going to declare for the 2026 supplemental draft set to happen at the end of July. The question is this at 310-840-4910. Will Roger Goodell 310-840-4910. If you believe he will, how long of a suspension do you see? And then everybody's entitled to their opinion. Should he be subject to a suspension from the National Football League? Because this happened in college. 310-840-4910. How did we get here, Linnell? Is probably what some of you were saying. The Big 12 decided to sue Texas Tech today, and I think that was the straw that broke the camel's back. Couldn't do it. Couldn't do it. This situation, the longer it went on, like I continue to say, threatened the integrity of college athletics. Because the way that it looks right now, well, the way that it looked prior to Texas Tech in Sorsby waving the white flag, it looked like the inmates run the asylum. And I think despite Brendan Sorsby and Texas Tech waving the white flag, the same main issue still exists for college athletics. And it's this. There is not a governing body. There is not a set of rules that is concrete and in place that must be followed by every member of the NCAA. For NCAA schools to have the ability to, well, if we don't agree with your punishment, we're just going to go get a temporary injunction from a judge. The fact that that is an option totally strips the NCAA and their respective conferences from any ability to realistically hold, you know, wrongdoers accountable. And that's a problem. So it's a major win to me for college football. But like I said earlier, major win for college football for now. I think we're just at the tip of the iceberg with this. 310-840-4910 is the number. Let's go to Jim in Indiana wanting to check in. Jim, welcome into Westwood One Sports Night, brother.
1: First time caller.
0: Appreciate you chiming in, man.
1: I got a Sorsby deal for you. No Goodell suspension.
0: No Goodell suspension, says Jim. Okay.
1: All right. Pay him $180K after taxes for the $90K he gambled on. 1 year contract.
0: Yeah. So someone just tweeted at me with an excellent point. I want to run it by you, Jim. Someone said, why should this kid deal with the NFL suspension when Jim Harbaugh wasn't subject to any suspension at the NFL level after cheating at Michigan? It's a very good point. Mm-hmm. But as I'll continue to say, with any comparable situation that people try to bring up, the severity of the crime, the severity of the rule that was broken to me, puts it in uncharted territories. And I don't think it's fair to try and compare what Coach Harbaugh did or compare Terrell Pryor or Jim Tressel or whatever or Urban Meyer when he came to the NFL. I don't think it's fair because this crime that he committed, and I don't want to call it a crime, but this wrongdoing is way more severe than the others.
1: Sounds like to me they need to go after Tech and the guy that passed the law.
0: 100%.
1: Upheld the judgment.
0: And I think that's the next step for the NCAA. I appreciate the call, by the way. I think that's the next step for the NCAA. If you're the Big 12, do you still go through trying to sue Texas Tech? We saw earlier tonight, and I still haven't found confirmation of this, so maybe I should stop saying it. Michigan allegedly canceled a volleyball match with Texas Tech over this. Like, people, the fact that they were willing to go through with this, and the example I used earlier, for them to be willing to stick their neck out, this is the equivalent of, like, murder for hire to me, right? This is, and every time I say it, Thrill shakes his head and goes, damn it, Linnell. But bear with me for a second when I say it, man. This move, the decision that Texas Tech and Sorsby was making to fight this, if it continued to play out and he would have ultimately been granted ability to play, to me it's a death penalty. It's a death sentence to the integrity and seriousness of the NCAA. Honestly. So for Sorsby and company to just wave the white flag, like, on second thought, bruh, I'm just going to go to the NFL. As Will the Thrill Dalton said, the toothpaste is already out of the tube. You can't pay somebody for a murder for hire case, get their mind on ending somebody, and then all of a sudden say, you know what, I actually like them. They're actually okay with me. 310-840-4910 is the number here. Marty is in Ohio wanting to check in. Marty Marr, what's going on, man?
2: I just want to call in and say I don't believe that the NFL should be able to suspend him. He's not a member of the NFL.
0: I am stunned that a lot of you have called in and said that. I honestly, and I give you an option. This is the people show. Y'all give me your opinions. I am stunned that you feel that way. Why should he not be punished at all for what he did? Where is the punishment? Where are the consequences here?
2: You know, I get what you're saying, but I mean, he's not in the NFL, though. You know, he's not in the NFL. NCAA needs to deal with him, but their hands are tied.
0: My thing is, they don't have the ability to deal with him, man. That's my thing.
2: But, I mean, I still, right's right and wrong's wrong. You know, he didn't do wrong, but he's not in the NFL.
0: He's not in the NFL. And look, anybody that, and I appreciate the call, Marty. Anybody that comes with that logic, I'll be frank. I hear where you're coming from. It's very simple. It's putting it in layman's terms, but I get it. Why should he be punished for something he did at the collegiate level? Because the decision to go to the NFL is strictly made off of his desire to bypass any sort of consequences for what he did. That's the bottom line of it. That's it. So that's the reason why he should be punished, despite not being in the NFL. The other thing is this. The NFL has clearly shown through their punishments, Calvin Ridley, and others that have indulged in sports gambling, homie, don't play that. You pick up what I'm putting down? They're not rocking. And they can't, guys. That's what I don't think you all understand. They can't afford to let this be water under the bridge. Because when you look at the relationships currently between pro sports leagues, power conferences, college athletics, and these sports gambling companies, you have to maintain the integrity or else people aren't going to gamble anymore. That's the reality. You have to maintain the integrity of the sport in order to keep this ecosystem functioning at, I'll admit, the ridiculously high level that it's functioning at. 310-840-4910 is the number. Jackson is in Michigan wanting to chime in. Jackson, what's going on, brother? Welcome into Western One Sports tonight.
3: Hey, how are you doing today?
0: Doing good, man. Appreciate you chiming in, buddy.
3: Absolutely, yeah. First time caller. I was going to say someone stole my thunder on the Jim Harbaugh point. I'm a big Michigan fan, and I actually was kind of surprised he wasn't in any trouble by the NFL. Because he did kind of coach us to dodge punishment and, in my opinion, left Michigan in bad shape for a couple of years. So, yeah, that surprised me. But I would say he deserves, honestly, I would say he deserves a year and a half suspension because I think if a team drafts him, he might sit for a year because, you know, for development, kind of like Mahomes did, a lot of other quarterbacks do. So he could use that as an excuse.
0: This is the thing I try to keep helping y'all out with. Not to cut you off, brother. The way that a suspension works, you can't be in the building. So he's not going to just get your traditional redshirt year. It won't be that at all.
3: Right, that's a good point, yeah. So if that's the case, then, yeah, maybe a year would suffice. To your point about the NCAA and them really not being able to enforce any rules, I feel like I feel like it's the NCAA's fault because they didn't accept where college football was going for a long time. The fact that there was this much money into the sport and they still tried to keep it an amateur sport when it really wasn't, to me, that's kind of where they fell apart. And I feel like they kind of have to accept that. I've always felt like college football is kind of like the U-22 NFL, if that makes sense. And if they could just do that and get a governing – yeah, well, maybe it's U-24 this day and age. U-25 with Hendon Hooker and guys like that playing at 25.
0: Right.
3: But I feel like if they can just accept that, become a professional sports league, have, you know, players union bargaining, or collective bargaining, I think then they can fix a lot of these problems and enforce the rules. But until they stop being so stubborn, I think maybe even the next step could be the power conferences leaving and forming their own league outside the NCAA.
0: That's what I think the NCAA is waiting on. I think the SEC and the Big Ten in particular, in Notre Dame, and I feel like I'm missing another one of these independents, but like they're waiting for this situation or for situations period to get so bad in college athletics that they go, you know what, let's just make our own conference. Let's just branch off and not deal with the peasants, so to speak, and form our own power conference. And I appreciate the call, brother. That, to me, is where I think it's going to sound. If you're a college football fan, close your ears. I think that's where we're headed. We are eventually going to get to two super conferences. Unless, and I have no confidence to believe that this is coming anytime soon, unless the NCAA and the players can collectively bargain. Salary cap to theoretically levy and even out the NIL playing field. I think you need an age restriction to stop some of these ridiculous situations we're seeing with eighth-year seniors and whatnot. And I also think we need a commissioner. Bottom line, to set and help enforce the rules of this collective bargaining agreement. But this is why it'll never happen, guys. You know what's crazy? How can we sit up here, and we're not in Congress, we don't work in the NCAA offices, and we can come up with solutions all day long, can't we, about what the NCAA should do? But guess what? They don't want to do it. And you know where it all stems from? Greed. Ladies and gentlemen, they don't want the players to get all of the money that they are entitled to. That's why they'll never collectively bargain. Because the rev share, they're not willing to comply with. They know how much money the players have been leaving on the table for years. 310-840-4910 is the number. Will Brennan Sorsby be suspended by Roger Goodell in the NFL? Should he be suspended by Roger Goodell in the NFL? If so, how many games do you think he should be suspended for? 310-840-4910 is the number. As we roll throughout this midnight hour on the East Coast, we'll have some fun with this. We know that the young brother is eligible. Where is he going to take his next snap at? We'll chew on that as we roll throughout this midnight hour on the East Coast as well. Here on Westwood One Sports Night.
4: 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Westwood One Sports.
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Chicago, Michigan, California, all across the East and West Coast. As we chew on the biggest story of the night, man, Brennan Sorsby in Texas Tech waving the white flag. He is going to apply for the 2026 NFL supplemental draft. Question is this: will Roger Goodell and the NFL suspend him once he is on a NFL team? Should they suspend him once he's on the NFL team? 310-840-4910 is the number on that. We've had a lot of interesting calls on this. I am surprised that more people, so many people, don't believe he should be suspended. I think that is totally ludicrous. I respect everyone's opinion, obviously, right? But how in the hell, and I love y'all, y'all my people, how could you look at this situation?

0: situation to say, water under the bridge. He compromised the integrity of college football, guys. And you think he should receive no punishment? You think him having to forego his final year, you think that's a stiff enough punishment? I've let you all get your opinion off on it. Roger Goodell showed you with Calvin Ridley. And I want to go back to the details of that Calvin Ridley situation. Calvin Ridley only bet, what was it? $1,500 total, dude. He only bet $1,500 and got suspended indefinitely. Brendan Sorsby was dropping a bag. You know how many Chanel bags and baby Birkins and Maseratis he could have bought? I don't know how many Maseratis he could have bought. But you pick up what I'm putting down here. Brother was spending some change. And as a result, I think Roger Goodell and company are going to make an example. I think he misses the entirety of his rookie campaign. What we're going to get into in about 15 minutes, where, oh, where is Brennan Sorsby going to play during the 2026 season? I want your calls on should he be suspended, though. Will he be suspended? 310-840-4910. Myron in Dallas has been waiting for a minute. What's going on, Myron? Appreciate you checking in, brother. We got Myron? No, Myron. Myron? Myron, we'll give you one more chance. No, Myron. Let's go to, we tried Dallas. Let's go to a team with a football team that's much more competent. Justin is in D.C. wanting to check in. Hail, Justin. What's going on, brother?
1: Hey, man, how are you doing tonight?
0: Doing good, man. Doing good.
1: So do you think the judge thing in Texas was trying to blockade Goodell from putting an NFL punishment? Like, I do think he should be suspended. I do think that having the judge come out of retirement was trying to maybe to blockade Goodell from doing any punishment at the next level because they couldn't punish him in college.
0: So the judge in Lubbock recommended a 2-game suspension, and then he would have been eligible to play the remainder of the college football season. In that scenario, no, I don't believe Sorsby would have been subject to punishment coming out of the 2027 draft.
1: But do you think it was more of a, because they didn't punish Harbaugh. I'm just trying to think, like what
0: as far as why they didn't punish Harbaugh, look, I can't tell you why they didn't punish Harbaugh, brother. I really have no genuine, real explanation for that. It's kind of just NFL doing what the NFL wants to do. But for this situation, like, if the injunction would have stood and he would have been suspended for the first 2 games, I don't believe he would have been subject to more punishment at the NFL level. I appreciate the call, brother. 310-840-4910. Let's go to Dave in Chicago wanting to check in. Dave, what's going on, man? Welcome into Westwood One Sports Night.
2: Hey, man, I appreciate it. Listen, it's not that I think he shouldn't be punished, because morally, as a former gambling addict, I think he should be. Do I think Goodell will? No, and I don't think so, because Goodell is deferential to the courts. You look at all these domestic violence situations happening in the NFL, right? All these outcomes that come from these cases, and Goodell, whether we like it or not, tends to defer to what the court says with respect to how he doles out punishment in the NFL. So when you look at it from that lens, at least in my opinion,
0: I think that's a hell of a point. I think that's a hell of a point, because he has deferred. Yeah.
2: To your very same point about Ridley, and to, I think another caller said the same thing earlier, Ridley was in the NFL. He broke NFL policies and guidelines. What Sorsby did, like other people have said, aren't rules that the NFL has. And so I think when you look at
0: they are, though, because you can't. The thing that I think Goodell is looking at is if you were going to do it in college, why wouldn't you do it in the NFL? That's my sort of thing.
2: Oh, and you know what? I think he probably would. But was he a player subject to the rules of the NFL when he did those things? He wasn't.
0: I think
2: looking at those things combined, when you look at how deferential Goodell tends to be when the court says this is what's up, and when you look at the jurisdiction of what the NFL can do, should he be punished? In my opinion, yes. Will he by Goodell? I don't think he will. I think his punishment will come in the fact that he's going to sit for longer than he probably will be, or rather probably wants to. And where will he end up playing this next step? Honestly, I think it's going to be in the UFL or probably even one of the other leagues, like the USFL.
0: Wow, so you think, and I appreciate the call. So the last caller suggested he doesn't think the NFL will take a player like Brennan Sorsby. Coming up in exactly 10 minutes, I'll tell you why the NFL will take Brennan Sorsby, and I'll tell you who in the NFL is going to take Brennan Sorsby. Jim is in Boston wanting to check in. Jim, what's going on, man?
3: Hey, Lionel. How's it going?
0: Going swell, brother. Appreciate you chiming in.
3: You know, I agree with you. They have to do something here. I mean, you know, you look at Terry Rozier, Pete Rose, Ridley. I mean, it's gambling. You cannot gamble on the sport.
0: It feels like it's every year. It feels like it's every year we're getting a new scandal, too, brother. Like,
3: yeah, I mean, you know, and you can't blame DraftKings or these companies that are putting it out there. If you're playing a professional sport or even college, you can't bet on the game. Doesn't matter anything. You're an athlete. Concentrate on being an athlete, plain and simple. I'm a gambler, and I'm not a professional athlete, but I was an athlete. You're right. Integrity is being blown here. And if anybody in the NFL takes them on their team, I think they're ridiculous. I mean, I'm hardcore with it.
0: I think you're coming from a good place, and I think it all comes back to what you said there at the tail end, and I appreciate the call. This, to me, more than anything, is about the integrity of the sport. And it's why I feel like Roger Goodell is going to make an example out of Brennan Sorsby. Just how, I mean, think about Calvin Ridley. I think those two scandals and the parallels from the punishment, from a punishment standpoint, like, and how much each of the two spent. If I ain't mistaken, Calvin Ridley only spent $1,500 and got the clink clinks put on him. I ain't heard from my man in a minute. Corey is in Baltimore wanting to check in. Corey, what's going on, man?
4: Man, good morning. Where the hell you been at, bro?
0: Man, I've been here. Where you been at? I did take a little vacation. I did.
4: Yeah, I kind of figured you did, man. But look, check this out, man. I can't believe you're trying to compare the NFL to the NCAA. All right, man. Calvin Ridley was already in the NFL, like the past caller just said, man. What's going on right now for us, that's NCAA. Roger Goodell, man, he don't have nothing to do but to accept what that young man did and keep an eye on him.
0: What's the difference between this and the Terrell Pryor situation? Because Goodell suspended Terrell Pryor because he thought, you know what, I can enter the supplemental draft and not face the punishment of the NCAA. This is the same thing.
4: Yeah, well, guess what? He dipped his hand into that, and then what wound up happening? Did he get drafted?
0: Terrell Pryor got drafted in the supplemental draft. They suspended him 5 games. He appealed the suspension, and then it got upheld. So he did end up missing 5 games for something that's way less egregious, too.
4: Man, I put it to you like this, man. Just like the drug testing, marijuana was illegal, now it's legal. All this crap won't wind up being legal anyway, man. They just might as well.
0: Corey, there will never, and I'm telling. They, mark my words, there will never be an instance in which players that are in the NBA, NFL, Major League Baseball, etc., I'll never see a scenario in which the leagues will allow them to bet on games in that sport, man. I got to let you run, Corey, because we're up against it. I appreciate you always, though, brother, man.
4: Yes, sir.
0: No, I hear you. Look, I think Corey took it over the top, but I get where he's coming from. Corey is alluding to a potential leniency in the future when it comes to this type of stuff. I don't see that happening that way. The biggest problem, though, at the NCAA level is they need to collectively bargain with the players. They need to make a CBA. They need to have a salary cap to even out the NIL playing field. They need a commissioner. But they don't want the players to get the proper piece of the pie that they're actually owed. 310-840-4910. We'll continue to take your calls. Plus, I'll tell you the number one team and the best destination for Brennan Sorsby next.
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basketball because we got NBA guests joining us. Paulon Murray of The Athletic can help us put a bow on the 2026 NBA season. We'll congratulate the New York Knicks. Plus, we'll look ahead at a storyline that I expect to dominate the next week or so. The future of one Giannis Antetokounmpo. We'll get to that in exactly 1 hour, 2 a.m. Eastern time, when Law Murray of The Athletic does us a favor and stops by the program. Right now, though, talking about the biggest story in the world of sports right now, man. Brennan Sorsby, the saga between him, Texas Tech,

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1: He got caught ultimately betting. I do think this is fascinating. If Sorsby's entering the supplemental draft, what does that mean? I think that means he's got an assurance from at least one team out there that, hey, despite all of this, we'll take you. Oliver, do we have the Todd Monken sound available? I want to let you all hear. There's really only been one coach to date to speak on this in terms of NFL coaches. There's only been one coach to really address this situation. Ironically enough, it's a head coach of, you know, what some would call a quarterback needy team, the Cleveland Browns, who are suffering through Deshaun Watson versus Shedeur Sanders here this offseason as a quarterback battle. Todd Monken was asked a couple of weeks ago, would Cleveland potentially be interested in Brennan Sorsby if he declared for the supplemental draft? Take a listen.
2: That's not even come across my desk. I don't think we're in a position to want to go down that road. That's my opinion. That's not Andrew's. And that I like the quarterbacks that we have. I think that's a slippery slope when you go down that, irrespective of talent, right, in terms of the situation he's put himself in. Like we all know what that is. He put himself in that situation. And we've seen in other sports with players that have been banned for life from playing in professional sports.
1: I think that's a slippery slope
2: to go down that road.
1: Todd Monken said, hey, he know what he did. Todd Monken is so old school, man. I feel like he is going to be gold at the damn podium throughout the course of the regular season. He's one of those dudes that's just so brutally honest. Did you hear what he said? How he described the OTAs, he said, I mean, we look like horse crap offensively. It's embarrassing that our guys are throwing interceptions in 7-on-7. That's the type of cat Todd Monken is. He is going to tell it how it T.I. is. I love that about him. But I think he actually makes a pretty interesting point when it comes to, you know, whether or not it's worth the risk to get in on a guy like Brennan Sorsby. He described it as a slippery slope, and I totally agree, because you're now assuming a level of trust. You're now assuming that this young man has learned his lesson in the situation. You are. I'm now starting to wonder, guys, is there a team that's going to take him? You don't enter and declare and give up the fight with the NCAA if you don't have an assurance from an NFL team that they're going to select you. That's the bottom line of this, right? Unless he's just being totally misguided. 310-840-4910. To me, guys, this is very clear and obvious to me. To me, there is clearly one team that makes the most sense for one Brennan Sorsby. There is one team that makes the most sense for Brennan Sorsby. And to me, that team is the New York Jets. They are clearly, without a shadow of a doubt, the best destination for Brennan Sorsby. And here is why. We're going to maneuver under the assumption that he is able to play at some point this season. Let's say it's a 4-game suspension, a 5-game suspension. As far as the Jets go, I go back to their offseason and what they've been able to accomplish. I don't know how many teams in the NFL this offseason did a better job of making their team young QB friendly, right? When you have a baby, when you have a dog, you got to like baby-proof and puppy-proof the house. You got puppy pads on the floor. You got the cute gate that they grow and jump over. That's always a milestone for you pet lovers out there, right? When your dog gets big enough to hop over the gate, so cute. Now he's got free reign to piss everywhere. It's horrible. When I look at what the Jets did this offseason in terms of being quarterback friendly, you look at the skill group

0: Breece Hall, Braylon Allen, Isaiah Davis, Mason Taylor, Kenyon Sadiq. Didn't they end up? Hold on. It's Wilson. It's Adonai Mitchell. It's Mason Taylor. It's Kenyon Sadiq. They've got real weapons. Omar Cooper. I knew I was forgetting somebody in the bunch. They even drafted Omar Cooper. So the offensive line is in good shape. Their skill group, to me, is now a skill group that I think a young quarterback will be able to thrive with, man. So if you're the Jets, look at it like this. I believe more than every other national media member. I believe in the Jets more than any other national media member. I think there's a legitimate shot. Everyone keeps talking about the Giants going worst to first, right? They have the best shot to go worst. What about the Jets? They have adults in the room now. Minkah Fitzpatrick, Demario Davis. I love D'Angelo Pons and his fit in this defense. Geno Smith at quarterback. When's the last time the Jets had an adult in the room at the quarterback position? See, y'all got on me earlier this offseason. You remember this, Oliver, when I was simping for Geno Smith. It wasn't me simping for Geno. To me, the set of circumstances that he dealt with in Vegas with the Raiders, no offensive line, no run game, no weapons. All of you that follow Finesse two times, unfortunately, on TikTok. Surya, no Merc. Noodles, no packet. That's what Geno Smith had to deal with when he was in Vegas with the Jets a season ago. No quarterback, I don't care how good you are, no quarterback would have been able to survive under that set of circumstances. You could bet your ass. But now that he's in New York with the Jets, I think it's fascinating. Now, here's the thing. If things go off the rails, let's just say the Jets start 1-8, but they're competitive, right? Would any Jets fans' feathers be ruffled if they benched him for Brendan Sorensen and said, here, young pup, let's see what you got. Let's give you the runway to evaluate you here down the stretch before we got to make a decision with our multiple 2027 draft picks. Let's give this kid the runway. I think more than any other destination, there's not going to be the uproar if they pull him. We're going to bring you a fresh installment of No Super Six Pack, my top six destinations for Brendan Sorensen, coming up here in a little under 6 minutes. But I want to open up the phones back up to you guys. Give the floor over to you. 310-840-4910. One, will Roger Goodell suspend Brendan Sorensen? Should Roger Goodell suspend Brendan Sorensen? And then the other part that you can now chime in on is this. Where do you want to see Brendan Sorensen play? What's the best destination for the troubled Texas Tech signal caller? Let's go to Aaron is in Houston wanting to check in. What's going on, Aaron?
1: Hey, what's up, man?
0: How you doing,
1: going
0: brother?
1: This evening?
0: Doing well, man. I appreciate you checking in.
1: Man, let me just start off by saying I've only been listening to you for a few months. Man, you have such good energy, and your shows are always great, so thank you for what you do.
0: I appreciate you, man, for sure.
1: So check it out. So you look at what's happened in the past with guys like Reggie Bush and all the Ohio State dudes that were getting the tattoos and everything. They did wrong in college. After the fact, the NCAA come and punish them. But the NFL didn't do anything, right? The NFL didn't suspend Reggie Bush or anybody like that, right? Because there's no precedent for that. Right. Now, the other thing is when you look at, like, the lifetime ban for Pete Rose, I think this day and age, I think people think that was too harsh, and I don't think people really agree with that punishment. What's your thought on that?
0: I actually agree with you because now in hindsight, it's like, well, Pete Rose, did he kill anybody? I think because of the relationship that pro sports now has with sports gambling, something like that was, you know, unacceptable, you know, from a society standpoint back then is now more accepted. You know what I'm saying? Just based off of the relationship.
1: I think the appropriate punishment is from the teams to not allow themselves to take a player
0: Don't
1: like
0: draft
1: that.
0: Them.
1: But if you think a team that is going to do it,
0: come on,
1: it's got to be the Browns, man, because the Browns, look at what they did with Deshaun, man. And I'm in Houston, right? We used to love that man. But then my man did wrong. And they paid him a fully guaranteed biggest contract ever because they're clowns.
0: Here's the other piece of this, and I appreciate the call. The other piece is this in terms of what the last caller just said, right? when it comes to Brennan Sorsby, I just keep going back to the fact that the NFL's got to send a message here. They've got to show that the behavior will not be tolerated. They've got to show that. As far as, because the last caller speaks to what you all have been saying all night here. There have been a good amount of you that have called in and said, I don't think he deserves to be punished. He didn't do it at the NFL level. It's my job to come up with rebuttals, right, and keep the conversation moving forward. I really don't have a rebuttal for that. What am I? He didn't do it at the NFL level, guys. I agree with you. But what Roger Goodell has showed is that doesn't matter. Huh, bad boys, what you want, what you gonna do? And if they don't go for you, they're coming to get you. It doesn't matter if you committed your crime in one jurisdiction. They're coming to get your ass. That was the intro of Cops, by the way. I'm a sicko. I love watching Cops. People tell me that as a black man, I probably should not enjoy watching Cops because most of it is my people getting depressed. It's awful. I'm going to be real. I'm going to say what your favorite sports radio host is afraid to say, damn it. Thrill, you know, I cuts up on here, man. We have a good time here on Westwood One Sports.
2: That's it. That's having a good time. We bring the energy around here.
0: Road has been waiting for over an hour. We got to get to our guy, Road. Road, what's going on, brother? Sorry to keep you waiting, man.
3: Hey, how's it going?
0: Going well, do you remember?
3: Okay, do you remember an NBA guy, Sonny Hawkins? Sonny Hawkins. Tiny the Hawk. Connie.
0: Okay, I got you. I'm not familiar.
3: Connie Hawkins. Called him here the Hawk. He was the doctor before Julius was the doctor. He was involved in a point shaving scheme here when he was at Iowa in the early 60s. He wasn't even on the varsity team. He was on the JV team. Look it up. The NBA banned him for about 9 years.
0: I think I do know the situation that you're referring to. So sometimes when I go in these rabbit holes after the show ends at 2:54 a.m. Eastern time, it's hard to fall asleep. So I think I did look up the worst scandals in pro sports history. And I believe I know who you're talking about in the NBA. I appreciate the call. This is my other piece of this. I appreciate the call. This is the other piece. Like, I don't, and I said this earlier in the show, I don't believe this is the last gambling scandal we're going to see in the world of college football or the world of the NFL or the NBA, pro sports, regardless. I think this is just the tip of the iceberg. And the thing that I keep going back to and why I think this is way, way far from being over, I just think it's too difficult to police, man. Myron is in Dallas. We'll try Myron again. Myron, what's going on, man? You ready for us?
4: Hey, youngest in charge, how you doing?
0: What's going on, brother?
4: Good morning, actually.
0: I'm good, brother.
4: All right. Hey, I have a totally different viewpoint.
0: Yeah, let me hear it.
4: Yeah, I think that Roger, Big Roger, as you called him, should ban him, period, because if he allows him to play in the NFL, it's going to hurt the integrity of the NFL.
0: If he allows him to do it free of punishment, Myron, is my thing. If he allows him to do it free of punishment, it hurts the integrity.
4: Yeah, I get that, but here, look at it this way. He supposedly has a gambling addiction, right?
0: Supposedly, yeah.
4: Okay, now let's look at that as like alcohol, right?
0: Right.
4: A person that has an alcohol problem, right, and goes to rehab, you don't let him get out and his first job is at a bar, right?
0: I don't mean to laugh. I don't mean to laugh, but what an example, Myron. I hear you, brother. You're putting him back in the familiar territory to where he jacked up the first time.
4: That's correct. And giving him all the opportunity as far as revenue resource, right?
0: Money, yeah, by way of the contract, yep.
4: Right? And then expect for him not to do that?
0: Yeah.
4: That's crazy. That's ludicrous.
0: No, it is. Okay. Myron, you always bring it strong, brother. I agree with you.
4: Right. So, you know, I'm kind of old school like Mulkin. He shouldn't be playing at all because look at it from the owner standpoint, right? Mm-hmm. He brings them into an organization. How is that really going to affect the locker room, especially if he throws an interception or fumbles a ball or whatever mishap?
0: People will be looking at him like, bro, you point shaving or what? I agree. Myron, I got to let you run because we're up against the clock. But I appreciate the call. Definitely helped move our convo forward here. That is fascinating, right? Like, I don't know how it'll be perceived in the locker room. I look at it. I don't think the players care. Just like how the players in that Patriots locker room are probably cracking off jokes to Mike Vrabel and he's being praised for the Diana Rossini scandal. I don't know how this would be perceived potentially in an NFL locker room. I don't. But I do know this. As a lot of you have said here tonight, the integrity of this sport, of the NFL, is on the line here. I'm wondering, we don't know whether we're assuming he has an assurance from an NFL team that they're going to take him. What if a team doesn't take him? I'll tell you exactly why, though, he is for sure going to ultimately, you know, get drafted in this supplemental draft, despite the potential issues that we can run into. I will tell you exactly why he will get drafted in the supplemental draft next here on Westwood One Sports Night. International soccer is taking over the U.S., and only DraftKings has you fully covered. 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
7: 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Here's Linnell Willingham.
8: Yes, indeed. Let the good times roll here on Westwood One Sports Night. Youngest in charge checking in. About an hour and a half left to go on the program as we get you up to 3 a.m. Eastern time. In exactly 36 minutes, Law Murray of The Athletic going to join us 2 a.m. Eastern time to look ahead to the NBA offseason and put a bow on the NBA Finals. We'll do that in exactly 36 minutes. Right now, continuing to get your calls on the latest with Brendan Sorsby. Will he be suspended by Roger Goodell in the National Football League? And then who do you see taking a chance on Brendan Sorsby? GG is in Baltimore wanting to chime in. GG, what's going on? Welcome into Westwood One Sports.
9: Thank you so much. Hi, Linnell. I'm calling from Ravens Nation in Baltimore.
8: There we go. Flock Nation, stand up, Even though I am a diehard Commander fan, Ms. GG. I thought I'd let you know.
9: Okay. Yeah, that's okay. We're right on the line there. We just run the beltway back and forth.
8: For sure. What do you think, though? What have you made of this situation here tonight?
9: Here's what I think. I think that we're talking apples and oranges. It's like you're in college football in the NCAA, or you're in the NFL. They're apples and oranges. So how can you possibly hold Roger Goodell responsible? This kid hadn't even been drafted yet. If, in fact, he is, then maybe some decisions and punishment will happen. But
8: yeah,
9: How many NFL players have been had major issues, like bigger issues than gambling?
8: See, this is where I think I disagree with a lot of the general public. So the domestic violence piece I'll give you, I'm never going to minimize the severity of a domestic violence case. The difference in those individual personal conduct violations is this. None of them threaten the integrity of the sport. None of them. So at that point, the bottom line becomes the most important thing. It's about dollars and cents at the end of the day. The NFL cannot afford for the general public to question the integrity of their sport. People will stop watching. More importantly, people will stop gambling.
9: Okay, let me just ask you, do you actually think that someone who's in rehab, first off, he's, you know, how many teams are going to want
8: Miss Gigi, can I say this? He only went to, I think he only went to rehab because he thought that would allow him to play. His ass ain't got no gambling addiction. He just stuck on stupid. He's dumb.
9: Okay, but let's get back. Do you really think that gambling's more of a problem than domestic violence?
8: That's not at all what I said. That's not at all what I said. I clearly said I would never minimize the severity of domestic violence. But relative to the overall NFL product, what is more detrimental to the integrity of the sport? A domestic violence case or a massive gambling scandal?
9: So that's what you're saying. In your opinion, you think that gambling is worse than it's not.
8: No. But I don't. But you're violence. Not. Gonna, I don't want you to misconstrue my words because the way you're painting it, you're making it almost seem like I think that domestic violence is some small feat. That's not at all what I'm saying. I'm saying from the NFL's vantage point, which personal conduct violation is more detrimental to the integrity of the sport? A domestic violence case or a massive gambling scandal? You see what I'm saying with that?
9: I do, but that's okay. Your opinion. And there's many other issues that go on in the NFL.
8: I totally agree.
9: There's coaches out there. Hey, there's coaches out there that are going to take on. Belichick did it. How many coaches have taken on problem cases? Because, you know, hey, what does an NFL coach want to do? They want to win, right? And there's different ones. Yep. Some of them have integrity. Some of them don't care.
8: And look, Ms. Gigi, the reason what you just said, the NFL is about winning, about wins and losses, right? That's the number one reason Brendan Sorsby is going to get drafted in the supplemental draft. The quarterback position.
9: Okay, so you do.
8: Is
9: you do
8: so
9: agree.
8: Difficult.
9: You think he's going to get drafted, right?
8: Oh, 100%. He's 100% going to get drafted because of the scarcity of quarterbacks we have in this league. I appreciate the call.
9: There you go.
8: Because of the scarcity of the quarterbacks and because it is a bottom line win and loss league, he's going to get drafted. A team is going to take that chance. Here's the other piece of this. Will, I keep calling on you for this because I'm like, brother, I read it today for the first time. I had heard fourth round grade. Apparently, there were teams that had a first round grade. Tom Pelissero of NFL Network reported that he would have rivaled Indiana quarterback Heisman Trophy winner Fernando Mendoza as the top quarterback if he would have came out in 26. So you bet your ass somebody's going to take him.
10: Oh, 100%. I mean, back when we thought he was going to play this year,
8: right?
10: there were people that thought he was going to be a top three quarterback in the country. Yeah. Like that, that's the type of grade he was getting.
8: And Texas Tech had legitimate CFP aspirations.
10: Yeah, that's why they're the ultimate loser in all this, because they had to go through all the reputation bashing that they're getting.
8: For sure.
10: Now they don't have Brendan Sorsby anymore. So that's a double problem.
8: Yeah. What you gonna do, Texas Tech? 310-840-4910. Benny is out in Dallas wanting to check in. Benny, what's going on, brother? Welcome into Westwood One Sports tonight.
11: Hey, how you doing, Linnell?
8: I heard you speak on
11: this gambling problem with Sorsby and the fact that it threatens the integrity of the game. But I want to put a question to you. Don't you think that Deflategate, the Bounty Gate, and the signal stealing and all that, didn't you think that those cases threaten the integrity of the game?
8: I would say Bounty Gate, no. Because I think that's probably still happening today in the NFL. I think that impacts the safety, not the integrity. Deflategate. Yeah. Deflategate is interesting because they were that's blatant cheating, right? Yeah. And in those situations, even with it being found that Tom destroyed evidence, what did Brady get? 6 games for Deflategate? 6? I think he got 6 games. I think that's a hell of a point to bring up. Because I do think that's probably, Benny, the best comparison that's been made in terms of this, because outside of the Calvin Ridley thing. But my whole thing and why I think it's going to be way more severe than Deflategate, Benny, we have precedent for how Roger Goodell feels about gambling with the Calvin Ridley case. He put it on Calvin Ridley's ass.
11: Yeah, he did. Yeah, and that's true. But this kid has not played a down in the NFL. And like I said, you know, if Roger Goodell's going to punish the NFL and the NCAA, I mean, you know, he's going to – I guess his powers are going to be, that like of a traveling judge or something, huh? I mean, you think
8: about right,
11: it.
8: Right, a traveling judge. Yeah, you're right. Yeah, no, I hear you. My whole thing I don't know how long you've been listening, Benny. I go back to the Terrell Pryor situation. Terrell Pryor in 2011 signed autographs in exchange for tattoos. And he applied for the supplemental draft to bypass the punishment of the NCAA. And Roger Goodell suspended him for 5 games. Terrell Pryor appealed it, and the appeal was rejected. I think that's more similar to this because it's going off of – well, how does Goodell handle personal conduct violations that happen at the collegiate level? He showed you back in 2011. I appreciate the call, Benny. I got to let you run. 310-840-4910 is the number. Jets fans out there, don't think I forgot about you, baby. I believe that the Jets are the team for this. I do. Y'all want to get wild and wonderful here? Let's do it. On this program, Westwood One Sports Night, you get, every now and then, the most highly anticipated power ranking segment. The most highly anticipated power ranking segment in all of sports talk radio. I have this committee that I burn the midnight oil with. We go through and comb through all the evidence, and we make difficult decisions. That's what the world is about. As a 28-year-old, I was just telling a 23-year-old, you know what I had the nerve? Listen to this knowledge I dropped. I said, you know what? Being an adult is all about doing things you don't want to do. And damn it, that's the bottom line. You know what you all want to do? You want to hear a fresh installment of the most highly anticipated power ranking segment in all of sports talk radio, Nell Super Six Pack, my top 6 destinations for Brennan Sorsby.

0: story of the night. Brennan Sorsby waving the white flag. He is now going to be eligible for the NFL supplemental draft. Here are the top six teams that should be interested. Number six, the Cleveland Browns, for obvious reasons. I don't have to spend a ton of time speculating on why Cleveland should be in the mix for Brennan Sorsby. It's Shador and it's Deshaun Watson. Will they get in on him? Probably not, based off of what Todd Monken had to say. But I have to start there at number six. They're 110% in the mix for Brennan Sorsby, despite what Todd Monken had to say. The number five destination for Brennan Sorsby is going to shock America. Number five in terms of the best Brennan Sorsby destinations. You ready for this, America? The Detroit Lions. What? The Lions, Linnell. Yes, here is why. Jared Goff's cap hit, as I've told you several times on this program, his cap hit balloons from $37 million to $62 million during the 2027 season. I do not believe that the Lions can put a contender together with him making up and accounting for 19.8% of the cap, man. He's not that type of quarterback. He is a guy that is dependent on his supporting cast, and I've said it since he took over in Detroit. He's arguably the most insulated quarterback in the entire National Football League. So if you're Detroit, why not kickstart a potential succession plan? Because the reality is there is no successor currently in Detroit for Jared Goff. Lions fans are probably thinking, what the hell is wrong with this guy? I got foresight, Lions fans, and I'm not biased. Number four, no Super Six Pack. Top six destinations for Brennan Sorsby. Number four, I'm going to give credit to our pal Will the Thrill Dalton for this. He put this in my brain. It's part of the committee, clearly, right? The Tampa Bay Bucks, man. Right now, Baker and the Bucks are at a contract impasse. We have referenced teams throughout the night that are quarterback friendly, young quarterback friendly. What team is more young QB friendly than the Bucks? Good offensive line, good weaponry by way of the tight end in Cade Otton, Emeka Egbuka, Jalen McMillan, Chris Godwin, Bucky Irvin. That's a good group, man. Let Baker Mayfield not get his act together and continue to play hardball. Baker said it, man. Once training camp starts, those negotiations are done. What a fallback plan. What a fallback plan Brennan Sorsby would be for the Tampa Bay Bucks. Number three, Nell Super Six Pack. Top six destinations for Brennan Sorsby. Pittsburgh Steelers, man. I keep saying it. Anytime a young quarterback with talent becomes available, Pittsburgh should be in on the conversation. It is organizational malpractice that they are choosing to go into 2026 with that ayahuasca-consuming monster, Aaron Rodgers, man. Here's the other thing, and why Pittsburgh's an interesting destination. I can see it now. It's late October, right? And the Steelers are off to a 3-6 start. Would they dare in a last dance retirement tour season for Rodgers, would they dare pull the plug on him for, say, Brennan Sorsby to say, hey, we got to see what this guy has the rest of the way? I can see it happening. I could also see the fans of Pittsburgh being in a tizzy over it. Number two, Nell Super Six Pack, top six destinations for Brennan Sorsby. Number two, the Arizona Cardinals, for obvious reasons. Another group that has an interesting supporting cast for a young quarterback. Offensive line shaky, but they've got the running back in Jeremiah Love. You've got the trio of receivers in Michael Wilson and Marvin Harrison Jr. and the tight end Trey McBride. There are legit weapons there in Arizona. The offensive line is the issue. It's Jacoby Brissett, Gardner Minshew, and Carson Beck. Brennan Sorsby could definitely shake things up on the Arizona Cardinals quarterback Love Island. Number one, as I've mentioned several times throughout the show, the New York Jets, the clear-cut best destination for one Brennan Sorsby. 6-1, Nell Super Six Pack, top six destinations for Brennan Sorsby. 6, the Browns. 5, the Lions. 4, the Bucks. 3, the Steelers. 2, the Cardinals. 1, the New York Jets. More of your calls on Brennan Sorsby next here on Westwood One Sports Night.
1: start spreading the news. For the first time since 1973, the New York Knicks are NBA champions. Congratulations to all the long-suffering Knicks fans. You are the champions of the world. Westwood One Sports.
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0: This is Westwood One Sports Night. Here's Linnell Willingham.
1: Yes, indeedy. You heard the big voice guy. Still rocking and rolling with you as we get you up to 3 a.m. Eastern Time right here on Westwood One Sports Night. Law Murray of The Athletic going to join us in exactly 15 minutes as we take our talents to the NBA. The note says, take this one ASAP. Joe is in Dallas wanting to cook. Joe, what's going on, pal? Welcome to Westwood One Sports Night.
2: What's going on? Hey, did I catch that right that you're, what, 28?
1: 28. I'm 28. Yes, sir.
2: Wow, man. For 28, man, you're dropping some grown knowledge out there.
1: I am grown now. I pay my own bills.
2: But you make me feel like an old man. You know, I'll be 50 in December.
1: Well, I appreciate you checking in, man. I'm glad you're here with us tonight.
2: My son goes to school at Texas Tech.
1: Okay.
2: He got an email today. Stating that this whole thing about him entering into supplemental holds no weight, and that he will definitely be playing for Texas Tech. My son went to school with him at Lake Dallas. He was hurt his senior year. And so I think that's when he started gambling on sport. So when he was the addiction part is probably real. It's probably real.
1: Okay.
2: I saw him play 2 years ago when he was playing for Cincinnati, played Texas Tech. This kid's the real deal. I honestly think the kid can play. So you're probably dead on, spot on, in regards to all your destinations for him to go to the NFL. Not only that, I would hate to play somebody like you at fantasy football. That's just crazy.
1: Dog, I just think it's you're providing. Can you recite what you said? So you're saying that you think even though him declaring for the draft, though, it takes his eligibility away if he officially signs the paperwork.
2: Without a doubt. It's not going to happen, though.
1: I don't think you don't think he's actually going to sign the paperwork.
2: No, he's got his free pass to play college, so that's what he's gonna do.
1: I just think the Pandora's box that opens up potentially, and my bigger problem that the NCAA is facing, they don't have a governing body. They don't have a set of rules that they're able to enforce. The inmates are running the asylum. Every time you don't agree with the punishment, all you got to do is run to the law. And get a judge.
2: It's a simple solution. Collective bargaining.
1: But here's the thing. You know what it is and what it ain't, brother. They don't want these players to get the money they truly deserve. You know, it's crazy, and I'm glad you brought the players currently making money in this current NIL structure. What the general public doesn't understand, it's still just a super small piece of the pie in terms of what these universities are bringing in via these TV contracts, man. And you hit it right on the head. The NCAA is trying to run the clock out, so to speak, and I think we're going to see a super conference where it's SEC teams, Big Ten teams, and a couple of teams poached from each of the bad conferences that make up one group. And then when there's less players to have to collectively bargain with, they'll do it.
2: Without a doubt, man. They are making way too much money, way too much money, and they don't want to give up a penny.
1: They don't. And I think it's greedy, it's selfish, and it's ultimately hurting. I guess it hasn't hurt the sport by way of eyeballs. I appreciate the call as always, brother. A bunch of good points brought up by you. That's the part about this that sucks and makes me feel like we ain't got no hope here. We're cooked. What the youngins say? According to the last caller, I'm a youngin. What did brother say? You just have a bunch of grown thoughts. I hope I had some grown thoughts in my big ass age of 28. Goodness gracious, I appreciate it though. I get what he was saying. I don't have any hope for college athletics. I don't have any hope for this situation. I do know this though, and I go back to what I said a moment ago. Due to the scarcity of quarterbacks in the NFL, somebody's gonna take a shot on them. A free shot at a quarterback? All you gotta do is outbid the other teams? And you can potentially solve the most important position in all of pro sports, people are going to be chomping at the bit for the opportunity to bid on Brennan Sorsby. Scotty is in Columbus. Appreciate you holding tight for us, Scotty. What you got, man?
3: Man, I got to tell you what I got. Can you hear me all right?
1: I got you, brother. What you got, man?
3: All right. Yeah. So listen, man. I mean, I think it's just crazy that we're talking about this. I mean, that kid, my gosh, he's got a right to play. So, you know, in the United States, there is a law called right to work. Goodell cannot change that law.
1: What do you mean right to work? And what law is that?
3: Right to work. It's a law. Yes, it's a law. It's called right to work.
1: But brother, here's my thing. You answer one question real quick, and I always gotta ask this.
3: I will.
1: I gotta ask this to our late night listeners.
3: Please.
1: Brother, is that Blanco or Reposado you sipping on? You let me know. What do you mean? Roger Goodell, by suspending him, isn't taking away his right to work. He's just punishing him. He's still going to be
3: that because he doesn't work. He doesn't work for the NFL. Goodell cannot punish him, just like shouldn't have been allowed to punish Terrell.
1: Do you hear what you're saying, brother?
3: He does not work for the NFL.
1: Dude, when you get drafted by an NFL team, guess what? You then work for the NFL, pal.
3: But he doesn't. He hasn't been drafted yet.
1: Right. That's what he hasn't been suspended yet either.
3: And then he gambles, then you're breaking the company rules. But he hasn't worked for the NFL. So he hasn't broken the company rules. And then, you know, it's kind of hypocritical that your station and my station here in Columbus, Ohio, home of the Buckeyes, promote gambling. Every commercial you guys have, every commercial we have at our local radio
1: What's the difference between us having a gambling commercial and your favorite TV network, buddy? What's the difference?
3: Well, and then you condemn somebody for gambling.
1: I'm not condemning them. I'm condemning a pro sport. I'm condemning a college athlete for gambling on. I see what you tried to do there. I let you get it off.
3: No, I appreciate the
1: call. I didn't condemn anybody for sports gambling. I condemned Brendan Sorsby for being a selfish, egotistical brat and crying wolf and saying, "I've got an addiction problem," when it's time to pay the piper and face consequences. Wrong C word. Y'all pick up what I'm putting down, man. I'm as fair as anybody will be on this situation. Because I know how I get down. Me more than anybody that y'all probably listen to, I believe in second chances, brothers and sisters out there. Like, nobody in this world is perfect. Only man that's perfect is my Lord and Savior, Jesus Christ, who died on the cross for my sins. Other than that, nobody else is perfect. So I don't put it past anybody, guys. Anybody is able to walk down this path, man. I also believe anybody's able to overcome this issue either. I just think he needs a punishment. Look, I come from the old school, man. I got my ass whipped growing up. And there are different character individuals that walk the world. You could tell who's had a little leather encouragement is what I would say. 310-840-4910 is the number. We got a lot more to get to. Final hour of power is coming up on the other side. I want to sneak one in here. I'm not going to do that because that would be totally unprofessional. Oliver, you're welcome. 310-840-4910 is the number. We are going to get into the NBA finally as we reach the final hour of power. The New York Knicks, for the first time since 1973, atop the NBA world. Are they the favorites going into the 2026-27 season? We'll ask our pal Law Murray of The Athletic that question. We'll also ask him this, and this is what I'm really geeked up to talk about here, and we didn't get to it tonight because of the Sorsby stuff. Where will Giannis Antetokounmpo be playing basketball next? We'll ask Law Murray of The Athletic that exact question next.
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Fred the Big Voice Guy, youngest in charge, Hanoi Willingham, rocking out with you for one final hour as we take you coast to coast, bring you the latest and greatest in the world of sports. It's about damn time, some of you are probably saying, that we move on. It's been all things Texas Tech, all things Brennan Soresby throughout the first 3 hours of this program. Right now, no better time to switch gears as we talk all things NBA with our pal Law Murray of The Athletic. Give him a follow on the X app at Law Murray, the NU. He was a part of The Athletic's 2025-2026 final power rankings. So make sure you go check that out at The Athletic. Law, before we ask you anything about basketball, my brother, first of all, thanks for making time for us here tonight, as usual, my friend.

0: friend.
1: No doubt.
0: Are you aware of the Brendan Sorsby situation? 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
1: 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Like,
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1: I'll put it like this.
2: Mm-hmm.
1: It's intriguing because of the talent and the premium of the position, and that's all I'm going to say about that. Like I don't think the NFL is in the business of suspending dudes or punishing dudes for what they did in college or anything like that. I think it's intriguing, and because of his individual, like, he plays quarterback, you know. Mm-hmm. And
3: that's all that matters, is the quarterback.
1: well, that, and I mean, he played the position well. Like, that's a good touchdown INT ratio, mobility, you know.
3: He's got it all.
1: This is normally not a time to, you know, again, supplemental draft is an interesting route to go because you're already behind. Like, you know how the NFL mm-hmm. is. Like, they bring dudes in, the young guys after the draft.
3: Yep. And it's like, they want to get camp. Them in for mini.
1: Exactly. Right. So, like, you know, whoever you're taking, it's like, oh, by the way, that's where you're at, you know. Yeah. But I'm intrigued to see how it plays out. I just hope that, you know, he's not another Art Sleeker, you know. So.
3: Law Murray joins us, covers the NBA for The Athletic. There was an 11:50 tweet that came out saying Giannis still wants to be with the Miami Heat. He may still sign with Milwaukee. This thing is going to go down at some point. Obviously, that's on the docket for us to talk about. But because of the nature of this show and how it's gone, Law, I would be a crazy man not to get your reaction to the NBA Finals. Were you impressed by what the Knicks did, and did this final series change your perception at all of Jalen Brunson?
1: I'm gonna start with being impressed. Like, mm-hmm. heck yeah, man! I mean, you have to be impressed by the Knicks because, like, if they beat the crap out of these teams, man. And the only difference in the Spurs series compared to what the Knicks did to get out of the East is they spotted the Spurs.
3: Right, yeah, they, right,
1: every
3: exactly.
1: Every single game. It was like,
3: yeah. They were playing with a handicap.
1: Yeah, like, they were toying with them dudes. Like, every single, even the game the Spurs won, they blew a double-digit lead, you know? And the only difference between game three and the other four games was there were zero lead changes in that fourth quarter of game three. Like, the games were formulaic at a certain point. Like, you come back from 29 points. It's like, that is something that will never be forgotten. And I so wish it was the other New York team, just so I can measure the energy appropriately. Like,
3: right.
1: You know, I'm cynical, so, like,
3: we'll never get to know, by the way, Law, ever. And when I mean never get to know, we'll never get to know.
1: Man, I'm just like, that's the aggravating part. Like, it is so easy to bandwagon a big market team when they win like this. So, like, you know, but I'm glad I got to see it, you know, and I love Mike Brown. Like, Mike Brown's one of my favorite coaches, and I love all those players. Like, I'm happy for all those guys. When it comes to Jalen Brunson, I mean, you know what? He should be looked at as Stephen Curry.
3: Wow.
1: The same
3: yeah.
1: way.
3: Yeah.
1: Like, he look, his dad played in the league. Mike Brown coached him. He was relatively underdrafted. He puts up digits. He took the pay cut. Stephen Curry's ankles meant that he had to take a pay cut, and that wound up helping the Warriors have the roster that they did, and then luck into getting Kevin Durant. Like, the similarities are, I mean, that's the point Becky Hammon was making. Becky was like, you got to be on a Stephen Curry level to win a championship.

0: championship. And Becky said that before OG Anunoby, Mikal Bridges, and Karl Anthony Towns were on the team. I understand Becky saying that when Jalen Brunson's teammates were Julius Randle and R.J. Barrett.
1: Yeah.
0: When Mitchell Robinson is your starting center, not a center that you just come in and have the luxury of, hey, man, just give us 15 good minutes. You know, and look,
2: based on how gassed he was, he looked like he couldn't even give him that. He was gassed the last game.
0: Hey, he's going to be gassed all summer. So that's right. How this thing goes. So
1: I think
0: I'm impressed by the Knicks. I'm still going to have jokes. And we're going to get these.
1: Right.
0: I don't want to be consistent. So, you know, the Knicks, they're champions, and no one can take that away. And you know what, man? I'm at the age where if it's another 53 years, I might be able to see that next one.
1: There we go. God willing. Our brother Law Murray joining us right now of The Athletic. We will switch from looking at this from the lens perspective to looking at it through the lens of the San Antonio Spurs. Law, I want to read you something from one Victor Wembanyama. I hate that this happened this way because it's not being talked about and he's getting dunked on. He was so insightful when asked by a French reporter what he wants to improve on the most. He said, I'm going to work harder, obviously, to be more durable, and above all, to keep a fresh mind and maintain control of the games at times. That's what really stands out about Jalen Brunson. There are too many moments, and it doesn't come from bad intentions, but there are too many moments where I'm passive, where I don't have the control over the game that I'd like to have, and it ends up costing us. He'll never get credit for what he said because it was in French and most people had no clue. But that type of transparency at the podium to me is why I don't think he's some arrogant, egotistical maniac the way the rest of the country is trying to describe him as right now. He's a competitor. And at the end of the day, the best competitors aren't good losers.
0: Yeah, well, the other part is everyone was blazing Wemby extra until the finals. Let's just be real about it. And, you know, and he earned that. Wemby isn't just tall. He is about this game. He's competitive. He wants to win and he wants to take souls while winning. Like, I can certainly respect that. I have no issue with Wemby. And that's before you get to the fact that he's about to get the big bag, you know? Like, that's going to happen this offseason.
1: He made, was it 300 about,
0: I mean, look, the number won't be high enough. Wemby, if Wemby was playing baseball, then we could be imagining money. Currency would have his face on it. But, my issue has always been when Wemby has his shortcomings, that's not looked at in the same lens as when he has games like game one of the Western Conference Finals, you know, historical stat lines. It's like Wemby has an unlimited ceiling, but his floor needs to be higher. And you saw that play out even before the finals, you know, the Thunder really made Wemby work. The Spurs don't survive the Western Conference Finals if it was just Wemby out there and no other tier 2, tier 3 guys. I keep going back to De'Aaron Fox. Fox is getting absolutely pillared for playing on an injury that cost him a week during the playoffs. They don't even put you on the injury report in the playoffs because they're just dude's playing, right? You have to literally do some Mitchell Robinson stuff to get on the injury report in the playoffs. We saw a significant decline in De'Aaron Fox's performance, and it's this dude probably shouldn't be playing, and that's not even to make excuse for him. If you're out there, you have to play well, and you have to be smart about the game, and De'Aaron wasn't able to do that. But I feel like people get excited when they're talking about young players who show something because they haven't failed yet. Versus a guy that, had their time to be young and, feels like Cam Newton talking about Keon Coleman, you know what I'm saying? They don't give grace to guys when they have expired.
1: What a throwback. What a throwback.
0: The honeymoon be expired, you know what right. I'm saying? Like, and there is a what have you done for me lately factor. But for me, I'm going to always keep the same energy. I'm a player evaluator, and I'm a team evaluator. And I don't have no problem with Wemby because I think he's going to get to the spots that his talent suggests that he should be able to get to. But that also means there are so many areas of improvement for him. And if you want the Cliff Notes version, just go back and watch all those fourth quarters of the NBA Finals.
1: 100%. Law Murray joins us right now via The Athletic right here on Westwood One Sports Night. Yeah, they had a long offseason to figure out how they can get better. And I think more importantly for Victor Wembanyama, not to be overly critical, but just to be overly, you know, transparent, you got to do some soul searching here. You got to figure out, you know, how he could get better and what's the best course of action for him to get better. But I agree with you. You know, him in this final series, there's nothing that he could have done. There's nothing he could have did to make my opinion just totally shift on him. We're going to get deeper into this conversation tomorrow on Westwood One Sports Night in terms of how the perception of Wemby has changed after this finals, but I wanted to get Law's opinion on it. Let's look big picture here at the NBA offseason here, Law, particularly with the NBA draft that's set to tip off in about a week from now from the Barclays in Brooklyn. So being reported by Jeremy Wu and Shams Charania of the Four Letter Network that Darren Peterson, only working out with the Washington Wizards, has rejected workouts with other teams. One, crazy how the tables have turned and now all of a sudden people want to play in Washington. That's awesome for me as a Wizards fan. But do you think Darren Peterson is being misguided with this approach?
0: Nah, not at all. Like, he's going to be a top four pick and he wants to be the number one pick. That's clear to me. And so he's going to do what he can to convince Washington that he should be the number one pick. And for him, it's like, it doesn't matter. It's number one. And if he's not number one, then he's going to make Utah make a tough decision. That's really what that comes down to for me. Like, there's Utah, there's Memphis. If you slip all the way to Chicago, then, I mean, something had to go crazy.
1: Really wrong.
0: Because for me, Washington, it's either going to be AJ. It should just be AJ, honestly. Like, yeah, I mean, I just filed a lot of words to my editors that I hope will come out over the weekend, maybe Monday at the latest, but about every team's developmental core. When you look at Washington, they have players at every position that they've drafted, except really the four, but, you know, you got to put five guys out there. So you've had nominal, you know, fours who are better suited to play the three. And AJ actually played the four last year at BYU, you know, like he started next to three guys who were smaller than him. Richie Saunders, who's a draft prospect, and two guards, you know. So I just feel like Washington getting AJ makes the most sense, and Darren probably might sense that. And this is Darren's last chance to, you know, to change someone's mind. Either he's going to be the Washington pick, or he's going to be picked up probably by Utah because, again, going back to developmental cores and balancing your rosters with just the makeup of the young players, the guys on rookie contracts. The Jazz are stacked up front. They just traded for Jaren Jackson Jr. They still have Larry Markkinen. And now you got this controversy with Walker Kessler, but at the end of the day, he's a restricted free agent. Right. You need something to balance that out. And, like, Darren Peterson makes a ton of sense in Utah. And if not, then you're talking about a logjam for the Utah Jazz, but they're going to still probably take AJ. So I don't think it's misguided. He's going to be a high pick, and he knows it, and he wants to go at the highest spot.
1: I agree. I pick up what you're putting down for the most part. Like I said, I don't think he did himself any favors at Kansas, not, you know, being more vocal about it, but I totally understood it, and I was not in the camp of trying to crucify that kid for what was going on. It was obviously something that was super frustrating for him. His reputation before they gave him that NIL bag is that he's all basketball all the time. It's still the same reputation. And as a Wizards fan, Law, I'll tell you, I'm torn. Because I can talk myself into both. I just can, because I think they're both super talented dudes. The question is going to be, you know, is he really making this a tough decision for the Wizards in terms of what they ultimately choose to do here? Because it feels like it, like DeBonce is the safe, clear-cut pick, but closer we get, the more arguments are being made for one Darren Peterson. As far as that third pick and who should go third, from the folks that you've talked to and then your own basketball eye, which we respect so much here on the program, what do you make personally of Cameron Boozer, and what type of ceiling do you think he has at the NBA level?
0: Well, I just trust dudes who can hoop. Right, like because you gotta think about it, you know, like a lot of the draft is a crapshoot, and you're judging three things. In a vacuum, can you play? But also, what is your fit going to look like in an existing team setting, right? And then, does your game translate to the level that you are about to enter? In other words, what is your level of competitiveness? I've seen talented guys. I've seen guys that get along. But you have to be able to compete and win. And competing and winning means leveling up. It means going from college to the NBA. It means going from the regular season to the playoffs. And so, you know, I think Cameron Boozer is wired to, like, look at just his year at Duke. Like, he was decorated, you know what I'm saying? He won all the awards. His daddy was an all-star, you know?
1: It's in his DNA.
0: Like I just trust dudes like that. And, like, the floor is so high with him. But the ceiling's high because I feel like he's going to get buckets. I feel like he's going to be like Paolo, a big body guy who can – make the right play in addition to making the play himself. And, you know, he's going, there's a type of player that you need to pair him with. I don't think Boozer is a standout athlete. He's not the biggest guy, but right. I mean, he's going to get buckets. He's going to get boards, and he's going to be a guy who immediately improves in offense. And I think he's skilled. Like, he can shoot the basketball. He can, like, he's played enough basketball. Like, I just trust that. And he's durable. He played. You know, I love Caleb Wilson. Like, watching his tape is some of the most exciting. Like, I watch all these guys tape. I watch them dunk because that's my favorite thing to watch. You know what I'm saying? Like, Caleb Wilson was my favorite dude to watch. It was him and Cameron Carr. Watching Cameron Carr's tape was like, oh my God.
1: Yeah.
0: But it's like, it's more, you got to do, it's more than just highlights. You got to be able to just, because what did Mike Brown say? Possession after possession after possession. You know what I'm saying? Relentless. You got to be able to play the game and do the stuff that leads to wins and winning performances and practices. There's a culture that goes with that. So I trust that Cameron Boozer is going to be, if Peterson and AJ DeBonce are the top two picks, I think Memphis has to pick between Wilson and Boozer. Again, you're talking about culture and establishing what you think you want. And that's not a knock on Wilson, but I just think Cameron Boozer, that pedigree means something.
1: Indeed it does, man. Always love picking your brain. Appreciate you making some time for us here late night, my friend. We will do it again soon as we get geared up for next week's NBA draft. Law Murray, ladies and gentlemen. Appreciate you, Law.
0: Hey, thank you, man.
1: Make sure you read his work at The Athletic. He just put out The Athletic's final power rankings for the 2026 season, and he still thinks the Wizards suck. But that will change. That will change. That will change sooner rather than later, because my team's getting good players and your team's not. We're going to reset things, man. We had to dip our toe in the NBA water. Before we get out of here, I promise we'll dip our toe in the World Cup water. We'll dip our toe in the Stanley Cup Finals water. Oh, I know you all are ready to do that. But when we come back, yeah, Thrill's got it on. I actually think that hoodie that you're wearing right now, it's not like overly doing too much. I love the black and red color scheme. It's just a great color scheme for a dude like myself who's pretty basic and doesn't dress particularly great. Instagram may say otherwise. No, I rock with it.
3: No, I mean, that's the way I like to do it. It's got a little bit of a little pop,
1: yeah,
3: but not too much.
1: Yeah, a little bit of dazzle. I dig it.
3: That's it. It's like, not overbearing.
1: It's like when they decide to, you know, maybe put Xavier Leggett at a quarterback because they want a real guy under center.
3: Oh, God.
1: You know, just doing
3: he better get it right
1: much.
3: This year. He better get it right this year.
1: I've been watching his workouts. I don't know if he's eating.
3: Yeah.
1: I don't know if he's still eating squirrel, but
3: he dropped some weight, whatever he's doing.
1: He did. He's cut up, man.
3: Mm-hmm.
1: The women love Xavier Leggett. I wonder if the women know he's not that good at football. We'll reset things because there's new blood coming to the NFL by way of the quarterback position. We'll give you the latest on Brendan Sorsby next here on Westwood One Sports Night. 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
4: 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Here's Linnell Willingham.
2: Thank you, Mr. Big Voice Guy. Youngest of Charles, Linnell Willingham, rocking out with you for about another half hour as we continue to push the envelope as we get this bad boy to 3 a.m. Eastern time. Appreciate you all chiming in on the phones the way that you did throughout the course of this show. I want to reset things. Top story of the night, Brennan Sorsby, the Texas Tech quarterback, finally waving the white flag. He, along with Texas Tech University, waving the white flag in this situation. And something tells me that there was a reason why they chose to wave the white flag. The decision by the Big 12, the decision of the Big 12 to sue Texas Tech University, I think is the straw that broke the camel's back in terms of this situation. The fact that Texas Tech was actually willing to go forward with this as long as they did, I think is fascinating. But to me, man, right now, like, it's a big win for college football, ultimately, that Sorsby and company chose to back down. But I believe this is just the tip of the iceberg, man. The number one problem, even though he's backing out of this situation, the number one problem and the number one issue here is still a big problem and a big issue. The NCAA needs to be able to enforce its rules that it agrees upon. They need to be able to enforce those rules without a judge. They just do. And we know it, man. As far as the reputation of Texas Tech, as our guy Will the Thrill Dalton said, man, toothpaste is already out the tube. You already got the black eye, right? We already know that you lack integrity and that you really don't give a damn about the rules. The inmates run the asylum. That's what they believe. I think still, though, sports gambling at some point, and maybe we're seeing it now, we're living through it in real time. Sports gambling, to me, is going to end up being so detrimental to the integrity of pro sports and college sports, man. You cannot have another situation like this happen, unfortunately, unless you're oblivious and, you know, don't think much, is the best way that I could put it. This is just the tip of the iceberg. Someone else of prominence is gambling on themselves, is gambling on their respective team. Each and every year, it feels like, for the past 6-7 years, there's been a major sports gambling, you know, scandal to come out. And I think the Sorsby thing, it's just the latest, man. But their decision, talking about the Big 12, to sue Texas Tech, their decision to do that, man, you know, ultimately is the reason why I think Brennan Sorsby and Texas Tech chose to wave the white flag. He's going to declare for the supplemental draft. My immediate question when it comes to that is, will Roger Goodell punish Brennan Sorsby? And we took a bunch of calls on this throughout the course of the night. Some of you said, well, he didn't commit these crimes or he didn't do these wrongdoings in the NFL, so why should he be subject to NFL punishment? Well, precedent says he is subject to NFL punishment, despite, you know, those wrongdoings happening at the collegiate level. Take you back to 2011 with Terrell Pryor and that situation at Ohio State where, you know, the players were exchanging, you know, autographs and autograph memorabilia in exchange for tattoos, something so innocent, something so pure when you think about today's landscape of college athletics. Roger Goodell suspended Terrell Pryor for 5 games, and I want to pull it up here again to use the exact proper language that was used by Roger Goodell in the National Football League in terms of why he chose to uphold the suspension of Terrell Pryor. In 2011, he got suspended 5 games. He appealed it, upheld it, and said this was the reason why. Quote, I believe it is a fair conclusion that he intentionally took steps to ensure that he would be declared ineligible for further college play and would be able to enter the NFL via the supplemental draft. Similar situation here with Brennan Sorsby. I think his reason for declaring for the NFL draft is to bypass the potential consequences that come with the wrongdoing that he did, with sports gambling at the rate that he was. If you are Roger Goodell in the National Football League, more than domestic violence, more than violation of the NFL's health and wellness program, more than violations of the drug program, a sports gambling allegation, a sports gambling scandal is extremely detrimental to the integrity of the sport. Am I saying that domestic violence or sports gambling is worse than DV? Hell no. No place on God's green earth for that type of stuff, for that type of behavior. Not justifying it at all. But in terms of what the NFL cares about more, for being frank, they'll never admit it. But the NFL cares about sports gambling scandals far more than it does any other personal conduct violations, because those other personal conduct violations cannot interfere with the integrity of the sport. And that's where I think things stand when it comes to Brennan Sorsby. I think he ultimately gets selected in this supplemental draft because he is a quarterback and because he's got talent. It's It's the bottom line. He's a quarterback, and he's got talent. I know one team that won't be selecting one Brennan Sorsby. It's the Cleveland Browns. Their head coach, Todd Monken, or Uncle Todd, as I'm now going to be calling him, had this to say about the Browns' potential interest in Sorsby.
18: That's not even come across my desk. I don't think we're in a position to want to go down that road. That's my opinion. That's not Andrew's. And that I like the quarterbacks that we have. I think that's a slippery slope when you go down that, irrespective of talent, right? In terms of the situation he's put himself in. Like we all know what that is. He put himself in that situation.
2: Ah!
18: And we've seen in other sports with players that have been banned for life from playing in professional sports. I think that's a slippery slope to go down that road.
2: Todd Monken said, not on my watch. I just got the damn job. You ain't going to catch me stealing out the cash register already. I'm not doing it. I get it, though, if you're Todd Monken. I totally get it. I totally get it. But despite the Browns potentially not having interest, there will be teams that have interest simply based off of, one, the position that he plays, quarterback. There's a premium on it, man. There is a scarcity of quarterbacks in the National Football League. And you're telling me you get to bid on one that has first-round talent? I think teams are going to be chopping at the bit to have the opportunity to take, you know, Brennan Sorsby. But to me, there's only one team that makes the most sense. I think the New York Jets have done such a good job this offseason creating an environment, an infrastructure that a young quarterback could succeed in. Offensive line's a good group. The skill group is damn good based off of how they revamped it by way of the draft. Garrett Wilson, Omar Cooper, Mason Taylor, the Kenyon Sadiq, Adney Mitchell. They've got real legitimate weapons, not to mention the three-headed monster in the backfield. I think the New York Jets are in position to do it. The other reason is this. Let's say the suspension's only 5 games. Let's just say that. Let's say the Jets get off to a tough start, and it's 3-6 to start. You think there's anybody in that Jets locker room that would be frowning if Aaron Glenn walked into the offensive meeting and said, hey, we're gonna let Brennan rock out here the rest of the way to see what he's got? I can see it happening, and I can see him having success as well. And if you're a Jets fan, you're wondering, why would we do this? We're going to ruin our opportunity to get a top quarterback in 27, aren't we, Liddell? No, you're not. And if you do ruin your opportunity to get a top quarterback in 27, guess what? You've already got one anyway. That's how I look at it. If Brennan Sorsby plays you out of the Dante Moore sweepstakes, if Brennan Sorsby plays you out of the Arch Manning sweepstakes, ugh. If he does, that's not a bad thing. That's a good thing. 310-840-4910. Last call of the night comes by way of the Chi. Joel, wanting to check in. Welcome into Westwood One Sports Night, pal.
19: Thank you. How are you tonight?
2: I'm good, man. Appreciate you chiming in.
19: So, I honestly, if I break a law in the state of Illinois, why am I going to get prosecuted in Wisconsin or Indiana or Iowa? That's the way that I look at it, man. This is a young guy, and he made a mistake. And,
2: yes, of course.
19: You know, after the fact, he owned up to the mistake in a crappy way. I agree with you on that. But if we made a line of all people who made mistakes in their youth, that line would go all the way to the other side of the world.
2: Here's my thing. Here's my thing. Just because you made a mistake don't mean you're not subject to consequences. I've made mistakes. Plenty of mistakes in my life.
19: I agree.
2: And I was subject to consequence. The thing that I think you're getting at, and I agree, this isn't something that should prevent him from ever having an NFL career. That's the point.
19: Absolutely. Absolutely. You know, I feel like he needs to be punished at the level of where he's at right now and deal with those consequences. And when it's time to go to the NFL, if he gets that opportunity, you know, give him a fresh start, because if there's one thing that people love, it's a comeback story.
2: Of course.
19: And man, to see that guy redeem himself would make a lot of people feel good. And to see him do it with a team like the Jets, I'm not even going to touch that one, man.
1: Hey, y'all keep sleeping on the Jets, man. This is what I'll be known as all summer. Linnell Willingham, the Jets defender from D.C. I appreciate you, as always, Joe, checking in from the Shy. That'll put a bow on our calls for tonight. Awesome job by you guys on the phones, bringing it strong each and every time you stepped up to the plate. Let's do this. We're not going to put the show to bed the way we normally do, because our guy Denton Day is not here tonight. But we will get into two items that I'd probably be fired for if I didn't get to them. The World Cup and the Stanley Cup champions, the Carolina Hurricanes. We'll check in with those two winners, Team USA, men's national team, and the Hurricanes next.
4: Patrick Mahomes is the NFL's first $500 million man. The future Hall of Famer has a new deal with the Chiefs worth over $500 million. 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

0: Willingham.
1: You can tell by the rejoin music, this bad boy coming to an end. Westwood One Sports Night. Whitney Youngest in charge. Lynell Willingham rocking out with you. One final segment as we get you up to 3 a.m. Eastern time. Two things that happened over the weekend that we did not touch on throughout the course of this show because Brendan Sorsby is a raging gambleholic. I want to start on the pitch. I feel like I should do this portion of the show with an accent that is reminiscent of what you hear when you're watching the United States men's national team during the World Cup here. We're actually getting to host the World Cup out in Los Angeles. We found out in 2018 that this was going to be something that we got rewarded with as a country, and the United States wasting no time. This was probably the most electric start in U.S. men's national team history. They scored their first of four goals at the seven-minute mark, third fastest in a World Cup match for the United States. And check this out. They're under new leadership. They're under new management, new guidance here, as Mauricio Pochettino, now the new manager? Is that what we call him in soccer? He's not a head coach. He's, the leader, GM, whatever the hell. He's the guy pushing the buttons. He's the guy in charge of the X's and O's. And you can tell their last World Cup appearance, through the course of four games, the U.S. scored just three goals. They scored four in their opening round matchup against Paraguay. And Paraguay ain't no slouch if you ain't been keeping up. During, you know, the World Cup qualifiers, they beat Brazil, they beat Argentina, and had the best defensive rating in the South American World Cup qualifiers. So, like, that was no small feat in which they accomplished over the weekend. The other piece of this is that we had a star born in the opening round of the World Cup for the United States, man. A star was born for the United States. Falaron Balogun, the first multi-goal World Cup game by a U.S. men's national team player since 1930. Falaron, as we're calling him, had this to say post-match about the energy.
2: Yeah, it's a fantastic day. You know, I'm just happy with the 3 points. You know, as you said, it's my first World Cup, you know, and to start with two goals, you know, I couldn't ask for much more, so I'm very happy.
3: It's hard to even put into a description the fan support and the joy that you can feel right now from your team. How would you describe it?
2: Yeah, it's amazing. You know, we need the fans, you know, to support us to be that extra man, and today there was.
3: Where do you go from here? We know this is a long tournament. How do you keep building?
2: Just have to rest and recover, you know, and we look forward to the next game in about a week's time. So, yeah, you know, we'll make sure we're ready for that.
1: Need a little bit of R&R, says Falaron, his team. United States, Team USA, coming up big with the 4-1 victory. The other piece of this that I thought was fascinating, and you kind of heard it in the background there, man. That environment out at SoFi the other night, holy cow. First and foremost, the who's who of celebrities was out. I Show Speed, the fact that I'm naming him first is kind of crazy, right? I Show Speed, Jaden Daniels, Jared Goff, Draymond Green, Kareem Abdul-Jabbar, Zach Ertz and Julie Ertz, Pete Davidson's weird ass was in attendance. Everybody who was everybody, Bill Gates was there. Can I be honest with you guys? I didn't know Bill Gates' ass was alive. Swear for the Lord. Swear for the Lord. I had no clue Bill Gates was even still alive. But shout out to Bill. And Microsoft. Jamie Foxx was there. Paris Hilton was there. She's another one who it's like, are you like a figment of my imagination? David Beckham, Tom Cruise. It was awesome, man. I'll tell you this. The people that were at SoFi for the World Cup game for the United States, that celebrity row, quote unquote, much better than what the Knicks had. Just saying. In our final couple of minutes, we will give some praise to the champs here. Carolina Hurricanes. Coach Brendan Moore. Getting it done. Getting it done. Won it as a player. Won it as a coach. We're going to get into this maybe tomorrow. So I thought this was fascinating. best player coaches in pro sports. That's going to be fascinating.
0: I like that.
1: Real quick thrill. As somebody that is a resident of North Kakalaki, what does this mean? What does this mean to the folks down in the Carolinas?
0: It means everything. I mean, these two chips, which you just mentioned, where Rod won it as a player, now as a coach, 20 years apart.
1: Wow.
0: 20 years apart. I mean, what's the best way to celebrate the 20-year anniversary of 06? Just go do it again. And the way they did it, such a dominant way, it's a part. They're in downtown Raleigh tonight. It's a party. They're throwing down.
1: Unlimited amounts of cheer wine being thrown back by the residents of Carolina. Get your drink on.
0: Yeah.
1: That's what you got to do, baby.
0: Sound the siren.
1: Sound the damn siren. We're getting ready to sound the siren on this program, man. That is going to do it for another installment of Westwood One Sports Night. Thank you to our guy, Will the Thrill Dalton. Thank you to Oliver Popular, back from his MLB scouting hiatus, to rejoin us here on the program. Thank you to Law Murray. Thank you for all of your calls. And more importantly, thank you to Brendan Sorsby for declaring for the NFL draft. Drake Toll is next.
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19: A day of draws in the World Cup yesterday. Spain and Cabo Verde drew 0-0. Belgium and Egypt tied 1-1, Saudi Arabia and Uruguay drew 1-1, and Iran and New Zealand tied 2-2. Today, France takes on Senegal at 3 o'clock, Iraq plays Norway at 6, and Argentina plays Algeria at 9 o'clock. This Friday, the U.S. men's national team, they take on Australia at 3 o'clock. Looking around the NFL, ESPN's Pete Thamel reports former Texas Tech quarterback Brendan Sorsby plans to enter the NFL supplemental draft. Sorsby has been the subject of numerous legal battles within the NCAA ranks amidst a betting scandal this offseason. The Denver Post's Luca Evans reports R.J. Harvey underwent surgery this offseason to repair a torn labrum he suffered in the AFC Championship game loss to the Patriots. And The Athletic's John Makda reports George Pickens has arrived to take his physical before Cowboys minicamp. And The Athletic's Zach Jackson reports that Browns tight end Harold Fannin, dealing with an undisclosed injury, did not participate in spring practices at all this season. In baseball, the Mets got shut out by the Reds 12-0 yesterday. Tonight, the Blue Jays, they play the Red Sox at 6:45, and the Yankees, they host the White Sox at 7:05. That's your Paddock Chevrolet Sports Update. Paddock Chevrolet with you for the extra mile since 1935. I'm Joe Cali for Western New York's Voice of the Fan, WGR.
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21: 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I thought, okay, that sounds good. 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
1: Same. I did the bow tie. I'm a big guy. Bow tie looks very small. It's very small
2: that,
1: on me.
2: That probably makes sense.
3: Yeah.
1: Big head, big body.
2: Is the taller you are, the better for the bow tie or worse?
3: I think it's worse. I think it makes you look more like a circus act.
1: Yeah.
3: Than anything.
2: Yeah, but if you're really short with the bow tie,
3: then you also look
1: then
3: like
1: you've
3: a
1: circus. Then you got the Ken Rosenthal thing going, and it looks like it could be as long as a normal tie.
2: No, then you look like... I think the shorter you are, it feels like you're going to spin the bow tie, and then it's going to...
1: Helicopter.
2: Something. Yeah.
1: You're going to fly away.
2: I think I've worn a bow tie once in my life, and that would have been to a prom or something. Mm. Maybe, if that would have been part of it. I also had... I mean, here's one. We had... There's skinny ties. I knew how to tie a tie a certain way... Mm-hmm. Until I was about 20, 25 or 30. Then I learned a different way to tie a knot that's a bigger knot.
3: Mm-hmm.
2: And now I have no idea how the first way, I could never do it again.
1: I think I'm on the first way.
3: Yeah, me too.
1: I got a small knot.
3: Me too.
2: Is your brain only capable of one kind of knot?
3: My guess is.
2: Yeah. I think that's probably.
3: It purges the other.
2: And you can also only do it on yourself. Like, if you have to tie a tie for somebody, you're like, hold on. You put it on, you tie it, take it off, and give it to them.
3: Mm-hmm. Yes,
2: you can't tie a tie on someone else.
3: Exactly.
1: Or you get the awkward reach behind.
2: Yeah, hold on. Let me do it. Like, right.
1: Hmm.
2: I don't even know what I think it's a bigger knot that I'm using. So I might be doing it the same way you're doing
4: it. I haven't tied a tie in a long time because. You know, even like, whatever, if you're going to a wedding, you're doing that kind of thing. I feel like I'm going to weddings now or going to events that normally you would wear a tie, and I'm not wearing one. I'm much more often just going, you know, suit jacket, button down, and you don't need one.
3: Mm-hmm.
1: Yeah,
4: it's much more rare. Even on television, if we're doing stuff that's on TV or anything,
3: mm-hmm.
4: like the frequency of tie wearing per year is way down.
2: Yeah, that's in right now, I think.
4: Like, yeah.
2: I think the last two weddings I've been to, I also went
4: just
2: no
4: didn't
2: tie.
4: Wear a tie?
2: I
4: don't think I did either.
2: More and more I'm seeing that. So
4: when's the last time I wore a tie? Not to say it's never happening.
2: It's unfortunate for all the ties in my closet if that's going to be
3: a trend
2: forward, because I've got weddings coming up in the next 2 years.
4: I don't think
2: those guys are getting dusted off.
4: I spent
2: staying in there.
4: This weekend cleaning out my closet and found a box that had ties I hadn't worn in 3-4 years. Like, oh yeah, I have all these that I just do not ever wear.
1: I used to wear, you know, suits going into games when I was playing junior, and ties used to be my thing. Like, I used to love having a good, cool tie, and I can't tell you
4: now,
1: the last time I pulled those out of my suit.
2: If you could just wear them. Just wear them every day.
4: Now fashion for sports figures walking into games, you could dress like, you know, you're in a Western.
3: Yeah.
4: I mean, you wear whatever you want.
1: Check out Mikhail Sergachev's walking.
4: Right. You could wear burlap, and it's like, oh, wow, look, Nolan Parker making a statement tonight. He's ready. He's wearing burlap. So, what about the other kind of ties? Hockey, of course. How long have you guys been watching? Ages here. How many ties in hockey do you remember seeing?
2: Vaguely remember some. I know for a fact, I don't know that I remember being there, but I have the ticket from the first, I think it was the first Sabre game I ever went to when I was like 5, and that was a 1-1 tie against the Rangers. So I've been to one.
4: Yeah.
2: I know that, and I barely remember it.
4: So 5-year-old goes to game, score is 1-1. You don't really care.
2: I mean, you got an
4: ice cream cone or some cotton candy.
2: Yeah.
4: I have 5-year-olds.
2: It's a great night.
4: You know, what do they care about?
2: Did I see Sabretooth is more important?
4: Where's the ice cream? Yeah. Owen, Joe, would you guys have never actually seen an NHL tie?
3: I don't think so. I don't recall.
1: I don't remember any ties specifically. I remember when the shootout popped up. I remember talking about that with my dad.
4: Yeah, that's 05. Like, after the 04-05 lockout, so you guys are born what year?
3: 02.
1: 02.
4: Okay, so yeah, you do not really have any memory of the NHL actually finishing games in ties.
3: No.
1: Yeah, no.
4: Yeah.
1: No. I remember the shootout. I remember seeing the first one and be like, whoa! But I don't remember

0: what it was like before that when the game would just end.
1: Yeah.
2: Yeah.
0: I don't have any, I got nothing on that.
2: Every once in a while, whenever we're discussing the scoring system, like the 3-2-1 scoring system, by the way, good morning, Jeremy and Joe, and we're talking ties because in the World Cup yesterday, there were four ties.
1: Yes.
2: And in soccer, the point system for scoring, ties are not worth half a win. It's one-third of a win. Mm-hmm. You can't just, you know, have two overtime losses that count as ties. Like, now I'm getting, you know, too complicated here. But every once in a while when we talk scoring format or standings, someone will write in, just bring back ties. And doesn't that feel less likely than almost everything else we suggest? Hmm. You can lay out the most ridiculous scoring system, standings system, about how to award the points. And I feel like the NHL is more likely to adopt those than they are to adopt ties coming back. I think you've got a chance at the NHL actually going to the 3-2-1 system before they would ever bring ties back.
3: I agree with that.
2: Right?
0: I totally agree.
1: 100%.
3: They like a winner. They have to have a winner,
2: I think. I've always felt that that's the right approach, that people go to these regular season games, they want to walk out having seen a win or a loss. Did they win or not? You know, a tie, there's two parts of it. There's the tie, and then there's that overtime had gotten really boring,
1: mm-hmm.
2: and nothing happened, and you weren't getting your exciting 5 minutes, and you want teams to play without worrying about losing points. Otherwise, you know, you get to a 1-1 game that's in the second minute of overtime at KeyBank Center, and if I give up a goal, I lose a point. Nobody plays to win.
1: Mm-hmm.
2: Nobody tries. It's let's protect the point we've already got rather than lose it. And I don't know that should change. I think that, not to say ties are terrible, but mm-hmm. I don't want them coming back because I think it actually would, in the NHL specifically, take away from my experience as a fan.
3: I think they work better in soccer than they do in hockey because you have a wider gap in talent. Right, like not even just the World Cup. Like yesterday, you do have one team, Cape Verde. Everything they're doing is basically to try to draw that game at the end because you have a giant gap in the talent level. In the Premier League, same thing. Like
2: right. A tie is a win for them.
3: Leeds United draws against Arsenal, and that's a win for them
2: mm-hmm.
3: because of who they are and because of the gap. That gap does not exist in the NHL. Right? So you can't really play the sport, or you would never have a game where one team knows they're so inferior that everything they're doing is just to get the tie because they don't think they can actually really realistically win the hockey game. Like every team is good enough in the NHL where they could win the hockey game. So I think because of that, it works better in soccer because it does feel like even though you do have a draw, it does feel like you have a winner a lot of the times. Not all the time, but like yesterday, there were four ties, but Cape Verde won yesterday.
2: Right.
3: Like them tying Spain is a win for them. It might be the greatest thing that's ever happened to them in sports. So you don't get that in the NHL. I think it wouldn't be.
2: And to your point about the gap, that's kind of what can make a tie exciting because as you're watching that game, you know, like you say, like Cape Verde or Cabo Verde. I saw them referred to as Cabo Verde. Anyway, that if you're Spain, a tie is a colossally bad result.
3: It's embarrassing.
2: So you are pressing to try to win the game like you're losing.
3: Right.
2: And in that, you're not witnessing two teams that are satisfied for a tie. I've always pushed back on the NHL idea because you have no idea how boring these teams would get with 7 minutes left in regulation if you could still lose a point and you could lose it in overtime. It would be shut down city. In the chat,
3: do you remember that being what happened like before the lockout?
2: Yes.
3: That's
2: yes.
3: what was going on at the yes. end of third period.
2: I can remember a tie. I remember the most random tie ever. I remember the Sabres tied a game against Nashville in maybe 2004 where Chris Gratton scored late. And it's mm-hmm. that's a time where if you tied a game late, you felt like, oh, that's a good tie.
3: Yeah.
2: Whereas if you gave up that goal late, oh, that's a bad tie. Same as, you know, how it works in the NHL where you know, score late or give up a goal late. Gratton had a deflection on a puck and it went in like, oh, okay, it was a tie. Good. Mm-hmm. Nice work. But I don't want it ever coming back. If it were to come back, I think you could get there. I think you could get there where this would be your 3-2-1 system, where you still play overtime, and if somebody wins in overtime, they get a point, and you still have your overtime loser point, but if no one scores, call it a tie and don't go to a shootout. That's, to me...
3: Yeah, that would force teams to go for it.
2: You'd have nothing to lose. You'd have absolutely nothing to lose. You wouldn't play for the shootout. It's, hey, there's 5 minutes here. We're playing for the bonus point.
3: Yeah.
2: If we don't get it, each team still gets one.
3: Right.
2: To me, the number one mission throughout this entire discussion, whenever we're talking about the NHL's version of this, is I've got to make sure at the end of the game I have a good product. And that means no one is protecting the 1-1 score, or 4-4, whatever the score ends up being at that time. So I think you could still do a 3-2-1 scoring system and have overtime winners and also still ties.
3: But it would just have to come at the end of overtime, not at the end of regulation.
2: Yes. Yeah. At the end of overtime, and you would just say the shootout doesn't need to stay.
3: Right. And I might be okay with that.
2: I think I would too.
3: I don't need the shootout anymore.
2: I don't need the shootout either.
3: It's not the worst thing in the world. Like, it can be exciting, but it just always... Well, I liked it when I was a kid, but now it just feels so gimmicky to me, and the important games being decided on that. I don't think we ever have really run into that because this year was the Sabres' first important season in a long time, and they didn't really have an important shootout. They had a shootout like right at the end of the year, right against Dallas when they had everything clinched, but... I don't remember. Like, what did they have one late in the year? Actually, was there one? Tuck scored a winner, didn't he? Or was that the Dallas one that I'm thinking of? They had one shootout win against Seattle late March. So for the division, that one might have been important. But I'm good with eliminating the shootout. If you want to throw ties in, that's fine.
2: Yeah.
3: I mean, yesterday was four ties in the World Cup, and I felt like it was a great day of World Cup soccer. Like, most of those games were entertaining.
2: Big time drama.
3: Yeah.
2: Yeah.
3: Like, nobody won yesterday. Not a single team won a game yesterday, and I felt like it went really well. I don't know if most American fans feel like, because don't most American fans want a winner? That's why they have the system set up that they do. Don't fans not like that there are ties in football?
2: Yes, that's right, too.
3: I don't think football fans like that there are ties.
2: But the NFL doesn't have
3: they don't have enough of them that they're out there trying to solve it all the time.
2: No, that's right. I was going to say, the NFL doesn't have a system where they force a tie to not be a tie. Like the NHL and Major League Baseball, for that matter, and the NBA, a tie is impossible. You cannot have one. Football, American football, is the one sport where, in fact, the last time they made a change to overtime, they made them more likely. They took 5 minutes out of overtime.
3: Yeah.
2: There's less time, which means, you know, if there's one team that holds possession the whole way, then they miss a field goal. The other team miss a field goal. You get a tie.
3: Mm-hmm.
2: NFL ties by season. Are they on the climb?
3: I'm looking right now. It's like one per year.
2: Yeah.
3: Which, you know, that was a little bit. Yeah. No, it's actually about the same.
2: Okay.
3: It actually has gone down from 6% to 5.9%. Before that, though, 74 to 2011, it was 3.4% were ties. So 70s into the 2000s, I guess they were doing better with it, but it still barely happens, like once per year. Last year there was only one.
2: Yeah,
3: Packers Cowboys tied 40-40.
2: That might be a function of how easy it is. I don't say easy, but how offensive football is rewarded. You know, there's a million variables in terms of why ties would be happening or not happening.
3: The clock thing is right, though. Like, that's how, reading about last year's tie, that's how that happened. The Cowboys kicked a field goal with 4 minutes and 40 seconds left on the clock.
2: Yeah.
3: Like, they ate up half the time, and then the Packers got the ball, and it took them the whole time, and they kicked a field goal as time expired for the tie.
2: Right. So nobody actually punted. It was just everybody ran out of time.
3: Right. It was 5 minute field goal, 5 minute field goal.
2: Yeah. Imagine if in the NBA they decided overtime was going to last 1 minute. And then, if you're still tied at that point, it's a tie. Because that is what the NFL does. Like, it is once we run out of time in this period, we're going to keep it there.
3: Yeah, it's almost like you get one possession each.
2: Yeah. 803-0550, Twitter poll up. Should the NHL ever think about bringing back ties? You know, why not? You can vote on that. Right now, 77% say no. I'd imagine no wins. Mike writes in, only if they change the point system, and while we're at it, home whites and the playoff format. Hockey, we've got our just give us what we want list, right? Playoff format, home whites, scoring system, whatever. And
3: playoff format would be my number one for sure.
2: I wonder if they'll do some of these things that everybody wants, the scoring system when Bettman steps aside. But ties, four ties yesterday. I saw that the Cabo Verde goaltender has now more Instagram followers than Jalen Brunson. He's got 3 million.
3: He had 50,000 I saw before the game.
2: Yes, now he has 3 million. So the country has how many people, Cabo Verde? And what was the fun fact we learned yesterday from you?
3: There were two about that because you guys didn't like the first one.
2: Third highest population of sea turtles.
3: Yeah, top three sea turtle country in the world.
2: And what was the other thing?
3: They have a town inside an active volcano.
2: Oh.
3: Like inside the crater of an active volcano. Those were the two. They do not have many people. I think their population is under a million. 529,000 people.
2: All right.
3: More, when it was looking through like the fun facts, the pick one, which by the way, we'll do again today because I have today's countries.
2: I thought of a name for the game.
3: Yeah?
2: The World Cup of Joe.
3: The World.
2: What do you think?
3: It's pretty good.
2: All right.
3: It's pretty good.
2: A little morning game about the World Cup put on by you.
3: Yeah. They have more people living abroad than they do in the country.
2: What is that?
3: Was one of the facts.
2: What is that?
3: I don't know. That's what it said. Large communities in like Rhode Island.
2: Yeah. It's not too far from, we took vacation this year in Madeira. And it's not too far from Madeira. It's one of these islands out in the middle of the ocean that's off the coast of Africa, which is what Madeira is.
3: Mm-hmm.
2: So.
3: Is that next for you?
2: Cabo Verde? Yes. We'll go and we'll celebrate the team, I suppose.
3: That has become the World Cup for me. It's just like the game is on and like no matter who, like depending on who's playing, but almost every country just at some point during the game, I feel like we should go there at some point.
2: Yeah.
3: Like Morocco. Like that looks cool. We should go to Morocco. Not every country, of course, you would pick for that. Cabo Verde would be on the list, though.
2: Yeah. Portuguese Cabo Verde is what it's called. I guess the Portuguese had a lot of conquests to islands, but it's its own country.
3: Mm-hmm.
2: Who plays today?
3: Today, you have some of the...
2: Still waiting on some of the blue bloods here.
3: You have some of the big guys today. Yeah. You have Mbappe, Messi, and Haaland all playing today.
2: That's pretty good.
3: So France, Senegal is at 3. Iraq and Norway is at 6. That's Haaland for Norway. Argentina, Algeria is at 9 p.m. And then if you want to stay up till midnight, you get Austria and Jordan.
2: Yeah.
3: But those first three are the big ones.
2: Well, in the next 2 days then... These are the next, the last two of the opening round of games.
3: Mm-hmm.
2: But yeah, you mentioned it. Like those teams, France, Norway, and then tomorrow, Portugal and England and Ghana all play. Mm-hmm. 5 games tomorrow. I shouldn't say that. I'm sorry. You're right. Well, Austria, Jordan is midnight tonight.
3: The midnight game is like really tonight.
2: So it's 4 each. That's right.
3: Yeah.
2: Anyway, 803-0550. We'll talk with Paul Hamilton coming up at 7 o'clock today. Get his thoughts on, you know, Sabres offseason as we continue to count down towards the Alex Tuch deadline. We're getting to about 2 weeks away. 2 weeks from tomorrow is July 1st. Mm-hmm. So we'll dip into that. We'll do juicy rumors again today. Get Paul's thoughts on Alex Tuch, whether or not he will ultimately go to free agency. Also on the goaltending conversation, we had a lot of chatter about it yesterday, about what they should do in goal. And, you know, if there's a big move to come or how Jarmo Kekalainen is going to tackle that. So Paul joins us coming up at 7 o'clock this morning.
3: Everything I read about Hellebuck is just that it feels likely that he will get traded.
2: Yeah. And Florida will be the destination.
3: My question would be to them, like, because is Yzerman playing enough hardball or is he being strong enough with Larkin that he's maybe admitting to, all right, we'll move you, but you got to give me more than 3 teams, or this is going to be a problem.
2: The list
3: seems to be growing every single day with Larkin.
2: Yeah.
3: And if Hellebuck, there was a Florida Hockey Now report, if Hellebuck just wants Florida, then you're going to need the Winnipeg GM to be as the same type of strong, which is you're going to have to give me more than one destination, and we can have a couple of teams bid, or else you're just going to be here, because I'm not just doing one team that doesn't have a lot to offer me.
2: Yeah.
3: Like, you're going to need that if you want to get in the ball game on Hellebuck, because it feels like everything I see is that, like, oh, he wants Florida. If he's going to want to leave at all, which it feels like a lot of people think he does.
2: You're just going to be here. How long can that last? 2 months? Like, that never actually lasts, right? Guys that want a trade.
3: Iserman did do it with Druin once, but that's not like as high profile a player.
2: And then he ultimately did get traded?
3: But like a year and a half later, yeah. After he did end up returning to the team.
2: Yeah.
3: The times that happens in sports, it's not many. Like, Kobe once demanded a trade from the Lakers, and they did not trade him. And he ended up finishing his career there.
2: Right. I always reference Deebo Samuel wanted a trade from the Niners and did not get one.
3: Brandon Ayuk asked for a trade from the Niners, like, how many times?
2: Yeah. And they...
3: Like, 10 times? He still hasn't had it.
2: That might have been before he signed, too.
3: Right. So, like, it occasionally happens. You're right. Like, most times,
2: guys do get moved.
3: The guy gets traded.
2: Yeah.
3: Like, And wouldn't you think these two will get traded at this point? Like, that's kind of how I feel that it sounds about the two.
2: I think Larkin definitely will. Definitely will.
3: Yeah.
2: And which one of the two is more likely for the Sabres to land if both were open to coming here? Like, who would you take? Who would Yarmol want? Hellebuck?
3: I don't know.
2: Who's tighter with Tage? Which Team USA teammate of Tage Thompson?
3: Not having a single rumor about them connected to anybody kind of leaves you in the dark on what they are prioritizing.
2: Yeah.
3: What would they prefer? Star goalie or number one center? Not just star goalie, like the goalie in the league that you could acquire. I don't know. Like, honestly, I have no idea. I don't know what Kekalainen thinks of Lukanen. That's really the starting point, right? Like, if he believes in him as a number one despite the playoffs, then he probably thinks, what do I need Hellebuck for? And Larkin you would want no matter what if you're a team, I think. Like, you can plug him in to even a very strong forward group, and he'll make you better. So, like, I think there would definitely be some level of wanting Larkin. Whereas Hellebuck, I feel like it could be he either loves the idea or he just would have zero interest in it at all. I don't think anybody could have zero interest in Larkin if he was on your list.
2: No, I wouldn't think so either. Yeah. 803-0550. We'll dig into juicy rumors. There's a new team linked to Alex Tuck.
3: Mm-hmm.
2: We'll get you that one in a moment. Juicy rumors today. Paul Hamilton, 7 o'clock. Our World Cup of Joe.
3: The World Cup of Joe.
2: Joe's game that he puts together where he learned fun facts about these countries and, make friends along the way. All that good stuff. 803-0550, 1-888-550-2550 on the new team linked to Alex Tuck when we return here on WGR.
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2: A day of draws in the World Cup yesterday. Spain and Cabo Verde drew 0-0. Belgium and Egypt tied 1-1. Saudi Arabia and Uruguay drew 1-1, and Iran and New Zealand tied 2-2. Today, France takes on Senegal at 3 o'clock, Iraq plays Norway at 6, and Argentina plays Algeria at 9 o'clock. This Friday, the U.S. men's national team takes on Australia at 3. Looking around the NFL,
15: ESPN's Pete Thamel reports former Texas Tech quarterback Brendan Sorsby plans to enter the NFL supplemental draft. Sorsby has been the subject of numerous legal battles within the NCAA ranks amidst a betting scandal this offseason. The Denver Post's Luca Evans reports RJ Harvey went underway surgery this offseason to repair a torn labrum he suffered in the AFC Championship game loss to the Patriots. And The Athletic's John Makoda reports George Pickens has arrived to take his physical before Cowboys minicamp. In baseball, the Blue Jays play the Red Sox at 6:45, and the Yankees, they host the White Sox at 7:05. That's your Paddock Chevrolet Sports Update. 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I'm Joe Calley for Western New York's Voice of the Fan, WGR.
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18: Now what can they produce? This time Lukaku only just on and has the magic touch. Romelu Lukaku.
2: Romelu Lukaku goes on and there's an own goal right away.
3: He came on, I immediately went, he's still playing?
2: Yeah, he's been around for a while.
3: And then immediately, it looked like he had scored immediately.
2: When I remember him last, was it Chelsea or Everton? He wore blue.
3: I remember him
2: Chelsea.
3: Blue.
2: I think it's Chelsea. Or, maybe it's Everton?
3: I remember him at Everton.
2: Okay, then it's Everton.
3: He might have done both.
2: Maybe. Anyway.
3: He did play both. Okay. Everton was 2013-17, and then Chelsea was 21-24.
2: Okay, there
3: he
2: you
3: just,
2: go.
3: He liked the color blue.
2: That's a lot of blue.
3: He just wanted to stay there.
2: Good morning, everybody. Jeremy and Joe, 803-0550 is our phone number. So Chicago Hockey Now links Alex Tuch to the Chicago Blackhawks as an idea for them. That in free agency, they might want a couple of free agent forwards. They have the space to do it. And what could Chicago be looking for? Chicago Hockey Now says Tuch.
3: Okay. When I hear about a Chicago, or I think Seattle is pretty much the same thing here, I want to bet those are the teams that Tuch and Tuch's agent would be using to get more money out of the Sabres, more than their... Would it take a lot for him to go to one of those teams that are at the bottom of the standings after he just spent a long time at the bottom of the standings? Dug out, and he just wants to sign up for the team that was in 31st place last year in the NHL?
2: Ask yourself, if you've just seen a team end a 15-year drought and make it, you might think that it's not as unattainable as it might have felt for all of us for 14 years. Chicago, when's the last time they were in the playoffs? Probably a little bit ago.
3: It's been some years.
2: But
3: Since Kane and Taze were there.
2: Yeah, there's the age-old question, like, all right, well, what do I want to do here? Do I want to make the playoffs at $9 million a year, or will I just play hockey and try to get a team to the playoffs for 12, if 12 is the number, or if 11.5 is the number? I mean, yeah, Chicago had 72 points last year, finished, you know, second worst in the West, ahead of only Vancouver. Actually, second worst in the league. So you're going to the bottom.
3: Right, and Seattle wasn't much higher than that. Like, they were a bottom 10 team as well, and that's the other team that's been rumored a lot. If I see a team that is good, that is mentioned here, and there was Darren Dreger, the one who mentioned Toronto as an idea. They were not good last year, but he mentioned Toronto for them. I think someone mentioned Tampa along the way. Like, one of those teams comes calling and says, we'll give you $10 million a year. Like, all right, that I'd be truly worried about if I want to keep him. And I guess I'm just a little skeptical that... You're right. If he felt like they got Bedard and they're on the right path, they add me, like, we could get there. But I think it would have to come with a giant price tag if you're going to get that guy to sign up for a team again where you're hoping that you can kind of break a drought, which is what Chicago would have.
2: You know, how confident would he be that this team is just going to be back and competing for a Stanley Cup. How many teams would you feel better about that for?
3: Probably
2: not,
3: a couple,
2: but better. Just that.
3: Yeah.
2: I mean, we point out a couple times last couple weeks, Mike Greer left after 05-06 and questioned commitment to winning. Right? It was a great team,
3: yeah,
2: and it was commitment to winning. He questioned their commitment to winning. And
3: he was right.
2: Yeah, he was right.
3: A year later, he was
2: right. He was right to do that. And I don't know that Alex Tuch's about to do that with this team, but, you know, there's a million variables. And let's talk about that from a Sabres fan perspective. How confident are you that what we just saw wasn't, and I'm going to use a phrase here that someone in the chat on YouTube used yesterday, a good 5 months, and instead of that was really, okay, no, this is the culmination of what Kevin Adams was building. It's going to be good here. And if Tuch wanted to stay and Jarmo wanted him here, then he would feel good about his chances to win. Versus if Florida calls or Tampa calls.
3: Or Colorado.
2: Would you instantly feel like, wow, I mean, come on, it's Colorado. Come on, it's Tampa. Come on, it's Florida. Mm-hmm. They're more likely to stay in the mix, even though Florida just had a down year. Florida calls Alex Tuch, like, hey, we'd like to have you on board. You know?
3: Yeah. I mean, there are a couple of those teams, I think you just mentioned most of them, that would fit. Like, maybe Dallas would as well. But and maybe why you're not hearing many of them mentioned is I don't know that they have the ability to give him the contract that is – they might be in the same place that the Sabres are. Like, hey, we'd be interested, and we might be able to figure out a way to give you like a $9-9.5 million a year contract. But if you want to go up towards like $11 million, like, that's not going to be us. It probably would have to be one of those teams that are closer to the bottom. I'm looking right now, like, who has the most cap space in the league going into next year? Because there are a lot of teams with a lot of cap space. And could you find a team that fits both, that could pay him the big money and would be at least the same as the Sabres, if not more, in terms of Stanley Cup contention? Like, would Pittsburgh be that for him? Go play with Crosby and Malkin, but that's near the end. What are you signing up for 6 years after they're gone? And beyond that, Toronto, as I mentioned, like, San Jose would be a team maybe you would believe, like, hey, they got close last year and they're really looking to turn it around and be aggressive, and they have $63 million, or excuse me, they have 63 in cap committed, they have $41 million in cap space. All right, they want to get better, they were close, they've got a all-world number one center that was on the top line for Team Canada already, like, sold. You'll give me $11 million a year, I'll do that. Like, there could be a couple of teams that fit that. Maybe San Jose would be that, but I don't think I've seen them mentioned for him yet.
2: Yeah. 803-0550 and 1-888-550-2550.
3: Just don't know about the teams that are, like, right at the bottom. And that would be Chicago. Chicago is right at the bottom. Yeah. I mean, they were the second worst team in hockey a year ago.
2: I mean, the number of times the teams go from very close to the bottom to the playoffs within like 2 to 3 years, it's not unusual. Of course, it did not happen for the Sabres, but it's not unusual. I used to have the number at the top of my head when, you know, when we're in the thick of the drought, and I would point out that it's not finishing last that's the problem.
3: I remember Colorado, I think, went from like the worst regular season almost ever. It was like 48
2: they
3: points.
2: Had 48 points.
3: Did they make the playoffs the next year, or was it 2 years?
2: I mean, a lot of teams within 2 years do. New Jersey did. Toronto did. Like, happened somewhat routinely, that, you know, yeah, you can turn a season around in a couple of years. Anyway, 803-0550. It's U.S. Open week.
3: They did. They went from 48 points to 95 points and made the playoffs.
2: 1 year.
3: In 1 year.
2: Now, it's right. Probably just an artificially bad 48-point year, because the year before that, I don't think they were that bad.
3: 82.
2: Yeah. That's in Montreal had one of those oopsie bad years, got Slefkovsky, and, you know, 2 years later, they're in the playoffs and looking fine.
3: Yep, that's right.
2: So it happens. U.S. Open is this week. At Shinnecock.
3: I saw Jordan Spieth hit a fan in practice yesterday.
2: You're getting the it's going to be carnage. You're getting shots of pucks rolling off the greens. Balls rolling off the greens. That would be a slippery green if a puck would slide right off.
3: That would be, yeah.
2: Yeah,
3: balls. I would assume it would be ice.
2: Very slippery.
3: At that point.
2: Very slick. Yeah. So it's open week. Which is, of course, hand-in-hand with Father's Day.
3: How much carnage are we expecting? Like, are we talking winning score in the pluses?
2: Maybe. I want to say I remember the Shinnecock U.S. Open however many years ago. 2004? I don't know. what years it has hosted. I can look that up. There was a year where it got really bad, and I guess it happens all the time. Players complaining, and they're shooting water into the green, and they're syringing the greens because they're too
3: right.
2: They're too bad.
3: 2018, it was at Shinnecock.
2: Before that. How far back? 2000.
3: Kapka, by the way, won at plus one. I think that is the last time a plus score won.
2: What's 2009?
3: That narrative.
2: How far back you got to go?
3: Shinnecock. Where is 2004?
2: Okay, yeah, I had it. 2004.
3: Retief Goosen.
2: What was the score?
3: Minus four.
2: Oh, all right. Well, they must have syringed the greens.
3: Made it easier. But it was plus one the last time they were there, and that is the last time that a winning score was in the pluses. So that looks, you know, by the history of like the courses, it looks like it's the most or one of the most difficult.
2: Yeah.
3: Greg Norman, he finished second. 95, the winning score there was even. So
2: the last three winners are a combined what? Minus four, plus one, and even?
3: Yeah.
2: All right.
3: What can I bet on DeChambeau complaining about the course this week? I mean, that's got to be minus 5,000, right? That he's going to complain about the how hard it is, or just something at the course. You do have a lot of golfers complaining about courses now when they are made that difficult. Like the last couple of U.S. Opens, like unplayable. Who went on the rant? Maybe it was one of the LIV guys. Maybe it was Koepka. I don't remember, but. Somebody went on a rant about it recently. I like those tournaments.
2: Where guys are having trouble?
3: I love... Yeah, right. Like, they look like me out there.
2: I don't think they... Well...
3: Duffing chips out of, like, the rough that I'm sure is 50 times thicker than the rough that I'm hitting out of. But, like, you will see that. Where a guy will hit a ball out of a rough, it'll go 5 feet forward and not make it to the green.
2: I feel like people say...
3: Once a year. Just once a year. I don't need that every week. I just want to see that once a year.
2: People say they end up looking like me. They don't look anything like you. They miss the fairway.
3: Well, the ball goes to the same place.
2: They miss the fairway by 2 feet, and they're in 6 inches of grass. You don't miss the fairway by 2 feet. You and I miss the fairway by like 50 yards.
3: Okay,
2: and
3: sure, yes.
2: They have a putt roll off the green as one of the best players on earth because it's physically impossible to stop the ball, whereas you and I would just three-putt from 9 feet.
3: Fair.
2: Like, you know, to me, these tournaments always look like you are trying to make the toughest challenge possible, and that's fine, but I don't think they end up looking like the average golfer. I think that they get mad.
3: Well, they get mad because they have some shots that
2: should be
3: result.
2: Good.
3: They result in like the same shot I would
2: right,
3: hit,
2: because,
3: even though it's nothing that
2: because
3: they did.
2: Shot making in some of these situations is ultimately impossible.
3: Right.
2: But that's part of the game. Like, you know, hey, we made it so you can't make perfect shots. You've got to play... You know, station to station, understand where your misses are, where things are okay.
3: Mm-hmm.
2: So anyway, Father's Day is Sunday. Final round of the U.S. Open always lines up with that, and that'll be this weekend. We'll talk with Brian Koziel probably on Thursday, get a full preview of Tee to Green and of Shinnecock. 803-0550, 1-888-550-2550 to join us. 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
7: Happy Tuesday. World Cup back to it today. 4 ties yesterday. And Cabo Verde ties Spain.
8: Big upset.
7: Yeah.
8: You know, we did our draft, and I think I thought when we were picking all those teams at the end, like, these teams aren't going to do anything.
7: And here they are.
8: And they've, like, looking at, like, who we picked in our last round, Qatar, Saudi Arabia, Cape Verde, New Zealand, Bosnia have all tied.
7: Yeah. So we've got a 12-person group
8: chat. It's been competitive.
7: Because we have a 12-team World Cup Fantasy League. We all drafted 4 teams, and it's 3 points for a win and 1 point for a tie.
8: Mm-hmm.
7: And, man, the celebrations happening because, was it Ryan Gates?
8: Yes.
7: Cabo Verde.
8: Yes.
7: He got a point from Cabo Verde. Like, congratulations. You know who's going to win this league, right? The team that wins the World Cup is probably going to win the league. If you have France, the group stage is not where you win. You win because there are going to be 4 games on the way to winning the cup. That's 12 points.
8: Mm-hmm.
7: You're not winning on Cabo Verde. It's like celebrating your bracket because you picked the 11 to beat the 6. Like, oh, I nailed it. But I'm going to win this bracket.
8: But it's not 12 versus 0, because if your best team makes it to the semifinals, then it's only a 6-point difference. If my best team makes it to the final, it's only a 3-point difference. And if I can make that, I can make that up in the group stage.
7: You think so?
8: Yeah. Like, oh, so who's your best team is who again? Portugal,
7: Portugal,
8: right?
7: Portugal, yeah.
8: So if Portugal wins the World Cup,
7: yes,
8: and I have Germany, and Germany makes it to the final and loses to Portugal,
7: that's 3 points down.
8: I can make that up in the group stage.
7: You think so?
8: Yeah.
7: You need three ties from Cabo Verde to make that up?
8: Oh, sorry. I might not be able to make it up just from that team. No, that's right, from all my teams in the group stage.
7: You're going to make it up in the group stage with Cabo Verde? Never mind, I also have other teams.
8: Right. I might need Paraguay to, you know, do something at some point. Just Switzerland. But, yeah, no, the fourth place teams.
7: Not going to factor in. Likely, very unlikely to factor in, but all right.
8: Listen, though, if someone wins by one... If he wins by one, he's going to tell you he won because of Cabo Verde.
7: He can look back to be winning because of Cabo Verde or because Portugal had the group locked up and didn't play in their third game. You know, there's a lot to...
8: That could be the U.S., by the way.
7: The U.S., have you seen the updated who they might play?
8: Yes, so, it's good for them.
7: That depends. Yes, you're right. You're right.
8: Because the first round is good for them.
7: Right. There's really no avoiding like the great teams eventually.
8: Right.
7: But I saw, you know, here's some analytics site.
8: I saw the same thing. I got to hear. They are
7: likeliest to play Bosnia or Qatar in the round of 32.
8: Right.
7: And their round of 16 opponent most likely right now is Belgium.
8: Right. Which that would be by Michael Kelly. It's his numbers. He says it would be the easiest draw to the quarterfinals of any team in the tournament.
7: Yes. Which is not that surprising because the host countries got a little bit of an edge.
8: Yeah.
7: Now that third place teams also make it through, but whatever. Could be Bosnia or Qatar in the round of 32 as the most likely opponents, but it still could change. An awful lot could change.
8: Yep.
7: But right now, most likely round of 16 opponent if they get through Bosnia or Qatar, Belgium or Argentina.
8: That's a big difference, I think. Yeah. Not that Belgium isn't good.
7: Argentina's ranked number one.
8: Yeah. Like. Yeah.
7: All right. And they play today. Argentina plays today.
8: Yep.
7: 803-0550, our number. Paul Hamilton on the other side will, you know, dip into some Sabres off-season stuff, what he's hearing, and the goaltending conversation. What to take away from Carolina, including a good story about a cinder block. Jeremy and Joe on WGR.
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14: A day of draws in the World Cup yesterday. Spain and Cabo Verde drew 0-0. Belgium and Egypt tied 1-1. Saudi Arabia and Uruguay drew 1-1. And Iran and New Zealand tied 2-2. Today, France takes on Senegal at 3 o'clock. Iraq plays Norway at 6. And Argentina plays Algeria at 9 o'clock. This Friday, the U.S. men's national team takes on Australia at 3. Looking around the NFL, ESPN's Pete Thamel reports Texas Tech quarterback Brendan Sorsby, former Texas Tech quarterback, plans to enter the NFL supplemental draft. Sorsby has been the subject of numerous legal battles within the NCAA ranks, amidst being a betting scandal this offseason. The Denver Post's Luca Evans reports R.J. Harvey underwent surgery this offseason to repair a torn labrum he suffered in the AFC Championship game loss to the Patriots. The Athletic's John Makata reports George Pickens has arrived to take his physical before Cowboys minicamp. That gets underway today. In baseball, the Mets got shut out by the Reds 12-0 yesterday. And tonight, the Blue Jays, they play the Red Sox at 6:45, and the Yankees host the White Sox at 7:05. That's your Paddock Chevrolet Sports Update. Paddock Chevrolet with you for the extra mile since 1935. I'm Joe Calley for Western New York's Voice of the Fan, WGR.
12: It's Paul Hamilton.
15: Guys, how are you?
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16: Paul Hamilton chiming in, texted Paul yesterday, like, you know, hey, we're 2 weeks from the start of free agency, roughly. We are 9 days from the NHL draft. The NHL offseason gets here quick, and now that the cup is wrapped up, you know, trades start happening. So let's get in with Paul, and he joins us on the Western Hotline. Good morning, Paul.
15: Good morning, guys. How are you?
16: How'd you take in the Stanley Cup final, Paul? Went to six games. Carolina got to their game and really looked every part a champion on the way to the Stanley Cup.
15: I'd say almost every game was surprising, whether it was comebacks. I wouldn't have guessed that Carolina was going to win the last three games, you know, with, you know, very little resistance from Vegas, you know, the way they did it. I mean, Eichel and Marner were having such a great playoff. I mean, Eichel wasn't scoring goals, but he was getting points and playing well and getting, you know, creating offense. And then all of a sudden, the last three games, they disappeared.
16: Yeah.
15: It was like, but they disappeared because of Carolina. I mean, Carolina was just like putting on a clinic on how to play overall hockey, I won't just say defensive hockey, but just overall hockey in every zone. And, I know some people in Carolina, Mike Maniscalco used to work at WGR, and, I talked to him about it and others, and it's like, I was like wondering, why isn't Bussy in goal to start? You know, he won over 30 games in the regular season. And, Mike said, I think they wanted to go with the veteran Anderson, who also, you know, had played well everything. And it looked like it was the right decision, for Carolina. I mean, Anderson played really, really well.
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1: So the day before Colton Ellis got claimed on waivers, it was right around Ellis.
2: It was the same week, though.
1: Yeah.
3: It was the same week. I don't remember, but, you know, here is a goalie who hadn't played in the NHL, just like Colton Ellis, you know, who was playing well in the minors and got claimed off waivers, never had gotten an opportunity, and got that opportunity, took advantage of it. That's why, and I think I've said this to you guys, you know, I'm not predicting that Colton Ellis is going to be the Sabres goalie next year, but it wouldn't shock me. There were some things I liked that I saw in Colton Ellis, you know, during the season. One of them was he was always ready to go. It could be a month in between games, but he was ready to go, you know, and would go in the net and you know, get a win or whatever it was. And, you know, who knows?
1: Yeah.
3: Maybe Colton Ellis will pull a Bussy and wind up in the Sabre net next year. Who knows?
1: Well, to that point, Joe's been saying many times in 0-2, like, don't rule out Colton Ellis. Paul, if we go back to when Kevin Adams was fired, one of the things we thought might have been at work was carrying three goalies and how that was difficult for them. And then they just kept doing it, which would indicate that there's definitely a level of belief in that player. And, of course, like, the goalie situation started to work. So maybe the writing is on the wall about Ellis, that Adams liked him enough to claim him, and then when that logjam appeared to be a problem, they didn't fix that problem. Yarmo must like him enough, too. So, you know, I suppose it's possible that he could continue to be here next year. Would you imagine they're going to carry three again?
3: Yeah, because what they said, and I knew the E-Bug situation. I knew you had to have one next year. And so all of a sudden, it makes sense to have three goalies, and I think you're going to see a bunch of teams do it because, you know, would you rather have the E-Bug that doesn't have any NHL experience sitting there as your third goalie, or would you rather have an actual third goalie, you know, and you've got a log jab in the Sabres organization with the three of them? I'm thinking by then you would think Devin Levi would be traded somewhere. So I don't know if he would still be in the equation anymore. But I think you're going to see more than just the handful of NHL teams that carried three goaltenders. And it worked for the Sabres because of injury. And, it was funny how Lyon talked about this afterwards. He goes, it was strange how it worked almost the way it was supposed to every time. He goes, somebody would get injured, but they would get back. And then once they got back, then within a week or a couple of weeks, another guy would get injured. And then you would have to – but they never got in a hole where, like, two guys got injured. You know, and it was always like, all right, well, we got the one guy back. And now the next guy's out or whatever. So it just seemed like the three – and how many times did Lindy Ruff say during the year, see, guys – you know, everybody's all worried about three goalies, but, you know, we needed the third goalie type of a situation. Carolina played all three, you know, at different times during the season. But with the E-Bug situation, that you have to have one there and in attendance, can't have NHL experience. Well, if you have your third goalie, he can have NHL experience. It's just a goofy because the Sabres did it twice this year. It happened twice where the third goaltender had to come down and dress, and he can't sit on the bench. I don't understand why, but he has to sit in the locker room. You know, if he comes down and third goalie and dresses, he's in the locker room dressed, ready to go, but he can't be on the bench. So I don't know why, but it's the NHL where they do things that you can't explain.
2: Do you think they could see any more from Ellis than maybe someday being just the third guy, Paul? Like, would you guess more than 14 starts for him next year if they had it their way?
3: Who knows? I mean, he could come into training camp and be the best goaltender by far and all of a sudden wind up in the net. Or like last year, all of a sudden you came in training camp, you thought,

0: right, Lukanen was the number one. They thought Lukanen was the number one. Well, he comes to training camp with an injury. So now Lyon starts X amount of games to start the season. And then they get into the alternating situation, which worked for them. I don't see like alternating and having three goalies in the equation doing that. But, you know, I think they may look back at the alternating situation. I know for a fact Lindy Ruff liked it. And whichever two goaltenders at the time are, you know, I think it would be Lukanen and Lyon to start if all three are healthy. But if you get an injury in training camp or something like that, you might get in the alternating situation, and there might be Ellis and the guy who's healthy to do it. And then Ellis might pull a bussy, and all of a sudden, you know, he's got some NHL experience and is getting an opportunity to play on a regular basis. And then all of a sudden, you know, he's showing why Kevin Adams really thought a lot of him and brought him into the organization and wouldn't let him go. And then Jarmo wouldn't let him go either. And they wound up with the three goaltenders. So, you know, it's one of those situations. And I guess I'm saying what you guys have already said, that just don't sleep on the guy. I mean, if he gets an opportunity, he might take advantage of it.
1: Paul Hamilton joining us, our Sabres beat reporter, on the offseason, which is here, and the draft is in 9 days. Things get started, of course. The draft will be here in Buffalo as well. And then free agency, Alex Tuch, and restricted free agency, and Michael Kesselring. Paul, there are guys that could get moved, guys that could get signed. On Tuch, which of the two do you think is the bigger concern? And they go hand in hand, of course. But the bigger concern for Tuch, is it the AAV that there are reports Jarmo does not maybe want to get to double digits there, and Tuch could very well see double digits? Or would it be the term that would be the bigger concern? Joe and I went over the other day, like talking about this Carolina team. They have a lot of guys that are older. It's an old team. In their 30s, Jordan Staal, 37. Now, he's not making $11 million, but he did sign for a long-term deal and continues to play and be productive at 37. Would it be the term or the dollar amount that would be most concerning to you for Tuch?
0: Well, I wrote about this yesterday. I decided to really do a little bit of a dive into it because Tuch, you know, I was listening to him when he said at his press conference on locker cleanout day that, you know, with sports science and the Sabres have a really good guy in charge of performance now. And if you look at it and say to yourself, well, wait a minute, you know, he's talking about, well, with sports performance and everything, things are different in the NHL. Look at the amount of guys who are producing at an older age. And I thought, and then you see Staal all of a sudden at age 37 walk away the Conn Smythe in the finals. He scores in five consecutive games. He was a 20-goal scorer this year at age 37. In 75 games, he had 20 goals. So I thought, all right, let me start looking at these older players in the NHL. And you got the two 41-year-olds. Brett Burns played every game for Colorado. Corey Perry had 17 goals in 17 games for Los Angeles and Tampa Bay at age 41. Ovechkin had 32 goals at age 40. Your 39-year-old is Evgeny Malkin, who had 61 points in 56 games. You had four guys who were 38, Crosby, who speaks for himself, Claude Giroux. Marchand is still 54 points in 52 games. Zuccarello in Minnesota had 54 points in 59 games. Those are your 38-year-olds who played this year. And even a guy like Stamkos, who was 36, scored 42 goals in 82 games. You want to go to the 35-year-old and Ryan O'Reilly, I bring him up because people know the name, 74 points in 81 games at 35 years. So it seems like nowadays in the NHL with the technology and the sports science, I mean, and Lindy Ruff listens to the sports science crew. I mean, they hardly practiced at all during the playoffs, and that was, you know, talking with the sports science people that you don't need to be on the ice. You know, it's better off to get your rest, or it's better off to be in the weight room, or it's better off to be in the gym. And it seemed that seemed to work for them too. So I'm starting to, because you know how staunch I've been. It's like you don't sign guys up to 38 years old. although I have said I think Tuck should be the exception for them, but with sports science and everything, I don't necessarily think 38 years old is a career death sentence anymore, and maybe Tuck can be another one of those guys who at 37 and 38 is still very productive.
2: I've always felt like, Paul, that Tuck could be one of those guys that would last in that way because of his skating. And you could also add in, I guess, like a two-way game. Like, if you think of like why Skinner is done at 33 years old, 34 in the NHL, why like Molson, after the Sabres signed him to a big deal, like flamed out quickly. Like, those guys did not have the speed to keep up once they got into their 30s. And like you mentioned, like sports science stuff, like those NHL edge stats on like his skating, like he was still an 85th percentile skater on a certain mile per hour speed burst last year. Mm-hmm. Like, the skating is still there, and if he's got that, then how afraid am I of him not being a player at all at 35? I'm not sure he would be a $10 million player at 35, but can he still be somebody that's playing on my third line? Could he be Zucker in 5 years, and how upset am I going to be by that? Like, I just think the consequences might not be as bad as right. they have been in the past.
0: And, Joe, I wouldn't rule it out that he could still maybe be a 25 to 30 goal scorer, you know, just because I'm looking at guys who are doing it in the NHL who you know, really don't have a huge drop-off, you know, as they are getting older and aging in the NHL. Now, if reports are correct that, you know, they're only offering Tuck $8.5 million, you know, or under $9 million, let's say, my personal opinion is that's an absolute embarrassment. I think that Tuck is worth more than $8.5 million. And I thought, well, maybe that's just a negotiating ploy, and, you know, once it gets closer, it'll come up. And that's the other thing I looked at, too. Just because it's, where are we at, June 16th, doesn't necessarily mean it's over. You know, it's not looking great, but look at in 2016, Stamkos signed on June 29th, and he re-signed with Tampa Bay when it looked like he already had taken meetings with other teams, including the Sabres, and he signed. Look at Brock Besser last year. He went to free agency for a half hour and then circled back to the Canucks. Now, he couldn't get the eight-year deal anymore because free agency has started, so he got seven. But he went to free agency for a half hour. I guess they didn't like what they heard, and they went back to the Canucks and re-signed with the Canucks. So even though it's not looking great right now and there seems to be a big gap, that doesn't mean that before, you know, July 1st rolls around, or even if they go to free agency, it doesn't mean that it's totally over.
1: Yeah, you might have a strategy where you have an offer on the table, and then there's one more. You know, all right, what if we went to this and you won't go to free agency? Here, we'll sweeten it a little bit, make it look a little better right before he ultimately gets there. Do you think, Paul, he'll get to market?
0: That's the thing. When I'm looking at these deals that are made, these last-minute deals, they got to know 8.5 is not going to get it done. I don't think you want them very badly if you're going to sit at 8.5. And there are ways you can open up money on this roster. I have talked about this with you guys now for a while. You know, you can trade a guy like Greenway. I like Greenway, but I'd rather have Tuck, you know, and you can open up $4 million there. Now, Noah Ostlund is not as fast as McLeod, and McLeod's speed, there's something to be said for that. But McLeod, I thought, even though he had two more points this year, I don't think he was as good this year defensively as he was the year before. I don't even think it was close. And I think Ostlund is a two-way player right now, might be even better, you know, than McLeod. So I think you have a guy in your roster that can take that role that McLeod had. That's $5 million there. So there's two players I just named that you could open up $9 million in salary if you trade them on your salary cap.
2: Paul Hamilton with us. Paul, a lot of big names are being thrown around on the rumor mill in the NHL right now. No matter, well, I mean, maybe it matters who the guy coming back would be, but is Owen Power totally untouchable to you at this point?
0: I don't know if I'd use the word untouchable. I'd never say never. But the way Jarmo Kekalainen talks about how you build a team, I think he's more interested in keeping those four defensemen than he is trading any one of the four of them. And I think he's very interested, and he said so, in keeping Byram and getting started on a negotiation with him because of, and he brought it up. He goes, I believe you build from the back out. And he goes, and he believes that the Sabres pretty much have the best top four in the league, and he wants to keep them together. So with that, with the way Yarmo talks, I probably would be surprised if Owen Power would be in the conversation in a trade type of scenario. Yep. I think he definitely wants to keep those four, and will do whatever he can to do it. Now, if Byram is not interested in re-signing, well, now it's a different ball game. Now, would they turn to Kesselring, who was brought in here to be a top four, but then the top four emerged and there wasn't room for him in the top four. So, yeah, I think I could say I'd be surprised if Owen Power became part of a trade, but you never say never.
1: Paul, to that point, like without making it about a trade package, is there a name you've heard that is now available, whether that's Dylan Larkin asking for a trade, Connor Hellebuck, Matthew Barzal? Like, has there been a name you've seen, this player might be available, that to you is like a stop the presses, pursue that right away?
0: Larkin, I think, being a centerman, you know, what would be, you know, you could then have Norris and Larkin, if Norris isn't part of the trade package, as your centerman, and have Thompson on the wing. So I think you become a better team if you can bring Dylan Larkin in. Now, especially if Tuck isn't here and doesn't re-sign, you know, now you've lost a winger who's really, really good, but you bring in a centerman who's really, really good. Whatever money you might have been going to spend on Tuck, well, all right, now you're going to spend it on Larkin. Again, you might have to open up a little bit of salary cap room to be able to do it, but that's the name that would really, really interest me, and I think could make the Sabres a better team. Of course, Thomas, but according to reports, you know, out of St. Louis, that the Blues no longer want to. Now, does that mean they won't? I mean, again, I keep saying it, never say never.
2: Right.
0: You know, so that doesn't mean they definitely won't. What if they get an offer they can't refuse?
2: Right.
0: You know, so that would be another one.
2: I mean,
0: that would very much interest me.
2: There could be huge names. I mean, it continues to. Chris Johnson was another one yesterday. Friedman said the same thing. Like, there are going to be more big trade requests, and I just think it's wild, Paul, that all this talk about like USA Hockey's group chat, and you've got four guys that are going into the final year of their deal: Quinn Hughes, Austin Matthews, Brady Tkachuk, and Zach Werenski. And then you have two guys that we think Larkin actually has asked for a trade, and then Hellebuck, who many people think could. Like, you have all these guys that just won the gold medal, where I feel like everyone's holding their breath, waiting to see like who wants to change teams.
0: And now it seems like trade has become the new free agency. Free agency isn't anything close to what it used to be, because there was a time, and the Sabres did it, and a lot of teams did it, they were locking up their young players and to long-term contracts, which kind of shot free agency. You know, these guys are getting locked into 7-8-year deals, and you know, now you're not going to have the free agents available that you used to have, where you had that stupid money. You know, I always used to call it stupid time, because they would go, and guys who didn't deserve to get X amount of dollars. Nurse would be an example. You know, I don't think Nurse is $9.5 million defenseman. You know, he's asked to be traded. I would want to take on that contract for what I'm getting in Darnell Nurse. That's you know, that's the kind of contract that a lot of free agents were getting, and it almost seems like that kind of free agency is dead now. Then it was like, well, the college free agents took over. You know, Jimmy Vesey was supposed to be the next superstar in the league, and oh no, and he didn't. And Cal Peterson, well, he's supposed to be the next Patrick Roy, and well, no, that didn't happen. And so college free agency is kind of fizzled, as you know, the getting the great players. I mean, yeah, you get the odd great player out of it, but you know, so that kind of has gone by the wayside as the way to build your team. So now I think you know, a lot of guys, it's like, well, you know, I've been on a losing team, I don't want to be here anymore. And it seems like maybe that is something that's taking over now.
1: Paul Hamilton, the draft is in is Friday of next week, Paul. So we'll you're at the ready because this is when things could happen. Then, of course, at the draft, it's a decentralized draft, but here in Buffalo, and the Sabres pick. For anybody out there that doesn't know, I had to actually check. You know, usually they're picking somewhere 1 to 10 to 12 to 14. 27th. 27th pick. They've picked 27th once before.
0: And I think in Jarmo Kekalainen's case, I don't think he's would be afraid to trade it at all.
1: No.
0: Because what are you getting at 27 if you look? Yeah, you might get a superstar, but you're probably getting a guy who's in the middle of your lineup or maybe in the bottom of your lineup. Now, that's not the worst thing in the world, but if that has to be part of a trade, I don't even think I would give it a thought. Yeah, sure.
1: Yeah.
0: You know?
1: The last time they drafted 27, the only time they drafted 27th, they did get an NHL player who played 969 games. Do you want to guess who it is? 969 games, only 46 for the Buffalo Sabres.
2: 46
1: games for the Sabres. He was then
0: was it Dan Pie?
1: No. I'll give you the team he went to immediately after it. It's he went to Tampa and then to Calgary and then Colorado.
2: This is a tough. He played 46 games for the Sabres.
1: 46 games, no goals, as a Sabre.
2: Okay, so
1: he was on Tampa by the time he was 21.
2: It's got to be a defenseman.
0: Ooh,
2: it's not a goalie, right? You're just with the zero goals.
1: You're right. Nope.
2: I'm stumped. Well, Paul, it's got to be recent. It's not going to be from the 70s because he went to Tampa immediately after.
1: All right, you ready? He was acquired in a trade for a player mentioned earlier on the show today. Paul's not going to get.
2: Trade.
1: He's a piece in the Chris Gratton trade.
2: There was more to that trade than... The trade that sent Gratton to Buffalo.
1: Yes.
2: Oh.
1: The Sabres get Gratton and a second-round pick for...
2: Oh, no, sorry. I was going to say Corey Sarich.
1: Yes.
2: That's it?
1: That's the name. Brian Holzinger, Wayne Primeau, Corey Sarich in a third. Corey Sarich. That's the only time the Sabres ever picked 27th.
0: Didn't they have two first-round picks that year?
1: Ooh. I can double-check that.
0: No.
2: I got their draft history open. I can look. They picked...
0: Oh, no. They wouldn't have enough teams back then. 27, I'm just looking, is the second round.
2: Is that right?
0: Yeah. They drafted Eric Rasmussen at number 7 in the first round. Corey Sarich at 27 in the second round, and Darren Van Oon at 33 in the second round.
1: You are right. I clicked the sort by number. It was the 27th pick of the second round.
2: Yeah.
1: You're right about that. In the first round, they've picked 26th and 28th. But
0: the 27th overall pick in 1996 was a second round pick.
1: You're right.
2: The odds of that pick, I mean, it does happen a lot that those guys won't even make the league, but I think it's above 50-50.
1: Well, okay, if you want to do like
2: that,
1: Kulik
2: was the 28th pick, I think, and he's going to be an NHLer.
1: And Tyler Ennis is a 26th pick,
2: right? Yeah, so it does. Yeah,
0: and Kulik, I think, has an opportunity to be a very, very good NHL player. He might be the guy that breaks the mold a little bit. That I said, well, you get a player that every now and then jumps in and can be a huge contributor. I think Kulik has the ability to do that.
1: Mm-hmm. Yeah.
0: And they thought so, too. They were shocked when Kulik was still there when they picked. I mean, they were like, really? Let's pick him now quickly. Let's get this name in there. Mm-hmm. So, he could be the guy, one of the guys that, you know, breaks the mold there and is somebody that, I don't want to use the word superstar, but can be a very, very good NHL player. You know, they got Johnson in the first round very, very late, and it's not looking like, he was 31st overall, and it's not looking like, he's going to turn into an NHL player. He's a very good AHL player, and I think is a guy that can come in and fill in the NHL, but right now I'm not seeing a guy that's going to be a regular NHL defenseman, and they got him at 31 in the first round.
1: Paul Hamilton joining us on the Western Hotline. Thanks, Paul.
0: Take care, guys.
1: We'll talk to Paul, I'm sure, maybe later this week, definitely next week. The draft, trades, signings, the NHL offseason is upon us.
2: If you look at like 25 to 35, like that range, Sabres got some. I mean, Samuelson is in there. Paterka is in there. You mentioned Ennis, if you want to go far enough 26th. Back, is in there. Right, Ryan Johnson's the one that, like, he's not going to be an NHL player right. at this point. That didn't pan out.
1: Yeah, Sarich is a second-round pick. I went to the draft picks and clicked the number 27. I neglected to look at the round next to it.
2: I almost stopped myself because I thought, he was like a really late-round pick, and I had him confused with another Sabre first-round pick that played, like, 1,000 games as a defenseman. That was Dennis Weidman, who was a Sabre draft pick. But he was, like, the seventh round.
1: 803-0550 to join us and 1-888-550-2550. When we get back, a quick Bills thing for you. I've seen two numbers on the Bills' offense in the last couple days, the offense of last year, Joe Brady's offense. One thing you'll want to do again, and another you'll want big improvements in. That's next.
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19: A day of draws in the World Cup yesterday. Spain and Cabo Verde drew 0-0. Belgium and Egypt tied 1-1. Saudi Arabia and Uruguay drew 1-1. Iran and New Zealand tied 2-2. Today, France takes on Senegal at 3. Iraq plays Norway at 6. And Argentina plays Algeria at 9. This Friday, the U.S. men's national team takes on Australia at 3. Looking around the NFL, the Denver Post's Luca Evans reports R.J. Harvey underwent surgery this offseason to repair a torn labrum he suffered in the AFC Championship loss to the Patriots. The Athletic's John McCotta reports George Pickens has arrived to take his physical before Cowboys minicamp. And ESPN's Pete Thamel reports former Texas Tech quarterback Brendan Sorsby plans to enter the NFL supplemental draft. Sorsby has been the subject of numerous legal battles within the NCAA ranks amidst being a betting scandal this offseason. And in baseball, the Mets got shut out by the Reds 12-0 yesterday. Tonight, the Blue Jays, they play the Red Sox at 6:45, and the Yankees, they host the White Sox at 7:05. That's your Paddock Chevrolet sports headlines. Paddock Chevrolet with you for the extra mile since 1935. I'm Joe Calley for Western New York's Voice of the Fan, WGR.
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20: You're going to get to the Super Bowl first, which they haven't done this era, and then win it. You're not going to do it with a quarterback who is playing it safe. You're going to do it with Josh Allen stiff-arming and hurtling and, yeah, taking that chance in the double coverage. You need your quarterback playing purely as he's always intended to play. Now, how long does it last? Who the hell knows? You know, we've seen the likes of Cam Newton and to Mike Vick. Quarterbacks who do use their legs more than most, things can fall off, you know, into your late 30s. Josh Allen's proven people wrong time and time again. I don't think he's close to falling off that cliff.
1: Tyler Dunn with Mike Shope. Tyler had to sit down one-on-one with Josh Allen. Of course, the Bills get off to training camp soon. Update on the Giant Buffalo / Bison. Call them what you'd like. We're going to call them the Giant Buffaloes, or at least I'm going to. Mm-hmm. There's a crane out there the other day, so maybe we're getting close. It's June 16th. Time to get that giant art installation up there.
2: Wait a minute. There was a crane at the stadium site? Have there been a lot of
1: but
2: cranes?
1: But out in front where like the Buffalo
2: okay,
1: would
2: specifically
1: be.
2: Specifically where the Buffalo would be?
1: There'll be hoisting okay. of things.
2: Because I'm like, crane at construction site that's been going on for a couple years wouldn't be as surprising.
1: Do they still need cranes? That stadium's kind of done.
2: They don't need to lift anything else in there?
1: I think trucks and forklifts, but I think
2: all right.
1: cranes are done.
2: Cranes have vacated the area otherwise?
1: Yeah.
2: All right.
1: Right?
2: I don't know. I haven't driven by it in
1: me neither.
2: Months.
1: So two stats for you. I tease going to the break. One thing on the Bills and the Bills offense. One thing you're going to want to keep. One thing you're going to want to get better at. Which one you want first?
2: What's the thing I want to keep?
1: The thing you want to keep. Warren Sharp yesterday pointed out the average yards gained on opening drives in the NFL.
2: Yeah.
1: How many yards did you get on your opening drive?
2: I think this came up the other day when we were looking at how they started games.
1: We had point differential,
2: and on the first quarter they were bad, but on first drives they were good.
1: Yeah.
2: Somehow.
1: So
2: I would have guessed they were great
1: yes,
2: in yards.
1: Best in the league.
2: Yeah.
1: The Bills averaged 54 yards on their opening drives in the NFL last season.
2: It's really good.
1: Yeah, number one in the league. And if you look at the top teams, it's pretty much littered with the good offenses, and whether it's a great quarterback or a great scheme, it's the Bills, the Ravens, the Rams, the Colts, mm-hmm. the Patriots, mm-hmm. the Packers, Carolina, Giants, Detroit. You know, like you just got a lot of whatever good scripts out of the gate. So the thing you want to keep, the best offense in terms of gaining yards on your opening drive. You know, if you want to say red zone issues are a problem there, but think about where you get the ball. Where do you start?
2: 25.
1: The 25, sometimes the 30.
2: Yep.
1: And you're getting into the red zone. I mean, like, great stat on the Bills last year. 54 yards average on their opening drives. Now, the number you want to get better at is how the Bills offense did against the blitz. And I think we would all remember last year, especially specific games, right?
2: Yeah.
1: Houston, Atlanta.
2: Those are the top two.
1: Those are the top two where teams started to realize, like, if we just blitz the hell out of Josh Allen, we can get home and they're going to have trouble. So, Sumer Sports had this. This actually is not even that bad, but to me, it will illustrate why teams started blitzing Josh Allen. This is where the Bills will want to get better. Quarterback EPA per play when blitzed.
2: Mm-hmm.
1: Allen finished 10th. Like, 10th is not bad, but if I've got a quarterback that I think is like the best quarterback in the sport,
2: mm-hmm.
1: and I think there's a situation I can get him in where he becomes the 10th best,
2: that's good for them.
1: Right. That's a win. It's a win for a defense.
2: Yep.
1: And any defense that feels like it has the ability, a good team, a good defense, we can blitz this guy. And he it's not that he's not as good. Their results aren't as good when he's blitzed. He's 10th. And number one, Drake May. Number two, Jordan Love. Lamar, Stafford, Caleb Williams, Bo Nix, Jared Goff, Trevor Lawrence, Dak Prescott, Allen.
2: Mm-hmm.
1: So to me, this is less an Allen thing and more a scheme and more answers for the blitz. So like these two things, what do you want to keep? You want to keep what you're doing on opening drives because you were great at that. And for Joe Brady and for this offense, whether it's the presence of DJ Moore or just better scheme, better ideas, you're going to want to be better against the blitz. Or else, that's a way for your quarterback to take hits and sacks, and those are things that we're going to want to avoid if what Tyler Dunn is talking about is going to happen. Keep him healthy, keep him upright. He's going to initiate contact on his own anyway. He's still going to stiff arm guys. He's still going to run through guys. So let's drop the number of hits, and the best way to do that is to get better against the blitz.
2: Mm-hmm. Doesn't it feel like that was something that Allen was incredible at?
1: Yes.
2: Before last year? Like, I'd want to find it. Didn't he have at one point, maybe it was, I'm thinking of like a touchdown interception stat, that he was like perfect against the blitz in his first couple of years after he'd become one of the best quarterbacks in football? Like, that feels like something that is regressed. And what would explain that? Could that just be the line not having as good of a year? It could be, I'll tell you where my mind goes immediately when I hear they're 10th against the blitz and not like top three. It doesn't have quick answers.
1: Then it's been the receivers.
2: Right. Unless it's a screen, like unless it's a predetermined quick pass screen, where is the guy where ball's got to come out? Like that feels like what would have been a Beasley spot back in the day.
1: It's one of the other.
2: The ball's got to come out, and it's got to be like a five-yard pass, and you got to know, you trust the guy and where it's going, because here comes the blitz. Where's it going? Like, I felt like Beasley and Diggs were always going to be reliable there.
1: It's probably a lot of things. It's a guy to get open quickly, a guy to have good chemistry with Allen, he can trust, he knows where he's going to be, or a guy to burn a team over the top, like, you're going to bring numbers, you're going to pay for it.
2: And then you throw it down the field.
1: Sure, down the field, yep. Or a guy that gets open quickly can burn them. Buffalo Rumblings last year had this. I searched Allen against the blitz, and in October, the numbers were that Allen, the number of blitzes he was seeing, the percentage of blitzes he was seeing, has been on a steady rise. In 2022, it was 23% of dropbacks. Mm-hmm. Last year, at the time of this publishing, it was 28%. He was seeing the highest blitz rate he'd seen in 4 years. And like that Falcons game, they blitzed on 56% of his dropbacks. So last year, it kind of became a story. And yeah, I think receiver has been one of the big problems and why that's happened. There's not been anybody teams have been afraid of. Maybe Kincaid being healthy and being on the field is a part of this too, right? Kincaid is very good at getting open. But that's an area, if I'm looking at this Bills offense, like, all right, what do we got to get better at? What should we want to get better at? It's being good enough to dissuade teams from even sending a blitz. Never mind. And the best way to do that is to beat it. So I know 10th is still not bad, but anything Josh Allen is 10th in, which there's going to be something. If you knew he was the best quarterback against man and 10th against zone, what would you play? You'd play zone. If you thought he's the best quarterback in the league from a clean pocket and 10th when you blitz him, what would you do? You'd blitz him. Yeah. So you got to find a way for
2: what we're using for 10th again, EPA per dropback?
1: Yeah.
2: Yeah, the year before he was second. Only Lamar was better.
1: Yeah.
2: The previous
1: year. Last year a little bit, you'd call it a blip. You could say it's maybe Allen wasn't seeing things as clearly, whatever it might have been. Five-man protections, not having safety valves, not having things. But that's something I'm, you know, for this offense, I think we'd all like to see get better.
2: Yeah.
1: For a number of reasons.
2: He had not had, I bring up like Beasley and Diggs. I'm looking right now. He had not been like top of the league every single year. Like 2020, he was sixth. But then 21, he falls to 16th in EPA per dropback. So he had had a couple of years
1: against the blitz, or just
2: against the blitz specifically. And maybe honestly a better way to do it would just be like, what is his number? Like, were there some guys that raised the bar and, you know, his number stayed the same but the ranking can change around? But either way, like, he's got a couple of years in here where he is like one of the best quarterbacks in football when he's being blitzed. And last year just was a little closer to the middle of the pack. I think you should want him to be number one or two in every one of those categories, because it feels like if your offense is right and built well and schemed well around him, he's capable of being number one or two in every one of those
1: categories.
2: Let's
1: talk about the guy that was number one. It was Drake May.
2: Yeah.
1: And Drake May's number one against the blitz. In fact, like, I also saw kind of like this composite of here how every quarterback stacks up in this number, this number, this number, this number. And there are three guys that appear on almost every list, and it's, I forget the third, but it's May and Allen all over these lists.
2: Yeah.
1: Both great. And May got a little bit of the, it's the schedule, this and that. And in the Super Bowl, he, of course, did not have any answers. But that's a team that didn't have any answers and overhauled what they have at receiver and also added at the offensive line. So I'd expect he'll continue to be great against the blitz. Maybe he won't get blitzed. Like, I feel like if you're great at it, you're going to convince teams not to do it unless they're, you know, kind of desperate.
2: And, you know, it's like we go into the weeds on the numbers here. Like, I'm looking at NFL Pro and, like, what when Allen is blitzed, like, what's happening? So there's the EPA stuff and there's the yards and there's everything. Touchdowns, 7. Interceptions, 5. And there's their quarterback pressure rate. He's pressured when they blitz 36% of the time. That there are 26 quarterbacks higher than that. So that doesn't sound like I want to blame the line and the running back. Like, maybe those two games are that's true of, the Falcons game and the Houston game, where he was under duress all the time. But when you're being blitzed 2/3 of the time, you're not being pressured. Like, there were hardly any quarterbacks in the league that were pressured less than that.
1: Yeah.
2: Bo Nix, Tua, Stafford, Rodgers, and Darnold. That's it. Like, you're being blitzed, but you're actually not being pressured as much when you're blitzed as much.
1: Who are the guys again?
2: The guys that are less than that?
1: Yeah.
2: Darnold, Bo Nix, Tua, Stafford, and Rodgers.
1: These are guys that get the ball out.
2: Yeah.
1: The ball's coming out for those guys.
2: And Mac Jones, if you want to count him. It's less
1: again here, like, this is where it's hopefully DJ Moore, Skylar Bell, healthy Kincaid.
2: Yeah.
1: What do all those guys have? There are some lethal weapons in some of those offenses. I wouldn't put one in Aaron Rodgers' offense, but, you know, the Broncos just added Jalen Waddle to that mix. And the Rams, of course, have had great receivers. And, you know, I think you see weapons. What do the Seahawks have? JSN. Like, the best receiver in football at getting open. So hopefully the answer comes from the weapons, because the line's basically back outside of left guard. The coordinator's back. I hope that one thing that you trickle down from completely, but whatever, a good solid change to your weapons can help in this department. Because, again, like there's EPA, and you're talking pressure percentage, a throwaway that ends up in an incompletion is not necessarily a negative play, but that is what will keep you 10th
2: right.
1: instead of first. You know, you get the ball to Skylar Bell on one of these plays, and he flashes some speed, or even Keon Coleman, who had a lot of yak ability. Like, finding answers to the blitz and hitting some plays will, you know, climb the standings as opposed to just the live-to-see-another-day mentality.
2: The guy that, by the way, faced the most pressure when blitzed, he was actually the only guy that had the qualifying amount of attempts that was over 50%.
1: Saw the most pressure when blitzed?
2: Yeah, 52.7%. For comparison, Allen, I just told you, was at 36%.
1: Caleb Williams. No, he would, no. That would have been him 2 years
2: Williams
1: ago.
2: Williams almost identical to Allen, actually.
1: I was going to say, 2 years ago, that was Caleb Williams. My guesses are like Jackson Dart or Burrow.
2: Cam Ward.
1: All right.
2: 52%. I'm going to buy some Cam Ward this year. Dable's going to
1: He's got a better scheme.
2: Gonna put that
1: him.
2: Guy in a better spot.
1: Better scheme, and he's got Carnell Tate.
2: Yes.
1: That helps. 803-0550 and 1-888-552-550. Jeremy and Joe on WGR coming up in our 8 o'clock hour. The World Cup of Joe. A new game where you can learn about these countries. And, keep going on the NHL juicy rumors. Get you some juicy rumors, what the latest is. That's coming up in the 8 o'clock hour as well.
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1: All right, good morning, Jeremy and Joe. Right now, every sports fan in the country is asking themselves the same question. Do I have to care about Brendan Sorsby in any way with a single brain cell? No.
2: I'm going to reserve... I want to know where he goes in the supplemental draft.
1: He's going to be supplementally drafted, we think?
2: Tom Pelissero of NFL Network, when tweeting about him entering the supplemental draft, said he's regarded as a first-round talent.
1: Okay.
2: And I'm assuming that's because people in the league have told him that.
1: So
2: if someone spends a second round supplemental pick on him, or let alone a first, I feel like I want to care a little bit.
1: You wouldn't do a first. He might be a first round pick. I've seen him as QB9. Like, it's a loaded class.
2: Right.
1: Someone might bid a third or a fourth.
2: I also saw that this year he would have been the second quarterback picked, and he could have gone to the Rams at 11 if he was in the draft. If he goes in a second round spot somewhere, yeah, he'll be curious to me. But if he's like a fifth round, whatever, I don't care. Who cares?
1: My guess is he goes like third or fourth in the supplemental draft. Supplemental draft is weird.
2: Well, then I'll have to decide.
1: Every 5 years, we have to Google how that thing works.
2: Right.
1: Anyway, we'll explain that at some point. 803-0550, World Cup of Joe game coming up, among other things. Jeremy and Joe here on WGR.
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15: 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And by the first ever Infiniti QX65. Argentina opens their championship defense in Kansas City against Algeria. Many experts look at Argentina to repeat, but they'll have to be on guard. Remember, they were upset by Saudi Arabia in their first match of 2022. Many of the same players from that 2022 Argentine side and the same coach are all back for another run at the title. I'm Mike Conti.
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16: A day of draws in the World Cup yesterday. Spain and Cabo Verde drew 0-0. Belgium and Egypt tied 1-1. Saudi Arabia and Uruguay drew 1-1. And Iran and New Zealand tied 2-2. Today, France takes on Senegal at 3 o'clock. Iraq plays Norway at 6 o'clock. And Argentina plays Algeria at 9. This Friday, the men's U.S. national team gets back in action. And they take on Australia at 3 o'clock. Looking around the NFL, ESPN's Pete Thamel reports former Texas Tech quarterback Brendan Sorsby plans to enter the NFL's supplemental draft. Sorsby has been the subject of numerous legal battles within the NCAA ranks amidst a betting scandal this offseason. In baseball, the Mets got shut out by the Reds 12-0 yesterday. Tonight, the Blue Jays, they play the Red Sox at 6:45, and the Yankees, they host the White Sox at 7:05. That's your Paddock Chevrolet Sports Update. Paddock Chevrolet with you for the extra mile since 1935. I'm Joe Calley for Western New York's Voice of the Fan, WGR.
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19: Mm-hmm.
18: Morning, everybody. Jeremy and Joe.
19: Do hardcore soccer fans get mad when we call them ties?
18: No, there are a couple soccer phrases and terms that get used that get confusing even to me as a person that does watch soccer.
0: Uh-huh.
18: Like the term brace.
0: Yeah, I don't...
18: That's a goal.
0: That's a good one.
18: Right?
0: I don't know.
18: That's a brace in soccer is where when a player scores two goals in the same match, it's a brace.
0: Okay.
18: Like I said, there's a couple.
0: I'll take your word
18: Sometimes
0: for it.
18: Sometimes the word tie is used to mean a...
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1: A day.
2: Should we start calling shutouts in hockey clean sheets?
1: Sure.
2: You're actually on a sheet of ice.
1: Indeed.
2: So that actually makes even more sense.
1: Yeah. There's a friendly, goes to ground, you know.
2: Mm-hmm.
1: Those are fairly self-explanatory. Anyway, a day of draws. Put up a Twitter poll about draws and ties. Should the NHL ever consider bringing back actual ties? Right?
2: Mm-hmm.
1: Do we want ties back? And 70-30 on no. Don't bring ties back.
2: They don't want them?
1: No. Soccer and hockey. I mean, hockey used to have ties routinely. As we went through it, you don't really remember any ties.
2: Not really.
1: Owen and Joe Kelly were not really coherent.
2: Vaguely. Of a
1: coherent age for ties either.
2: Yeah, vaguely. I mean, their last tie was in 2004. Yeah, fall of 2004. So I'm 9 years old when that occurs. I mean, I probably was watching. So I'm sure I would. That's the thing about a tie. Never going to have a memorable tie, right?
1: They even got rid of ties in Olympic hockey, where we went to 3-on-3 overtime in the group stages, right?
2: Yeah.
1: Or is that just in the medal round?
2: No, that was group stage 2, I think. Yeah, I think they played.
1: Maybe not. No, maybe not. It was only once you got to the 2026 men's tournament.
2: They didn't go to.
1: No, you're right.
2: I don't remember any overtimes.
1: You're right. There's no ties. Overtime.
2: I am good with it if it comes after overtime. If you play, but play a longer overtime. Go 10 minutes 3-on-3. If you haven't scored by then, it's a tie. We're done. We're not doing this any longer. And honestly, what would take longer? 5 more minutes of continuous 3-on-3, or let's stop overtime, let's have the coaches put their cards in, and let's go do a shootout. Probably would take less time to do the 5-minute addition 3-on-3, and I can't imagine you're going to have it all that often, that you would go 10 minutes without a goal being decided. Like, I bet ties would be incredibly rare if you did that. Go 10 minutes 3-on-3, you're rarely going to have ties, and I don't think it's going to actually take more time than a shootout would take.
1: Yeah, I don't think ties are the enemy. The enemy is, what do we want? We want to be entertained. We don't want to watch these teams skate around for 5 minutes of 3-on-3 and not shoot the puck.
2: Right.
1: You know, we've talked about the over and back rule. You can't bring it out over the blue line or the red line. Like, a million different ways to do it. All these conversations stem from the idea that the NHL is not going to go back to ties. I just don't think they would. So, 3-2-1 scoring systems in there as well. There is, speaking of hockey, there is a new name. New name in the trade market. You guys want to fire up Juicy Rumors?
2: A new name.
1: A new name in the trade market. An all-star player.
2: Is this morning?
1: Yeah, I saw it today.
2: Okay.
1: 8 a.m. yesterday. This would have been from Frank Saravelli, I guess, on the 11th. I didn't hear Frank link this name. Maybe we've talked about it? I don't think so.
2: Who am I missing here?
1: Boone Jenner.
2: Okay.
1: I don't think we talked about Boone Jenner.
2: We didn't, but somebody, I think it was Jeff Merrick, somebody on our show brought him up an idea because of him being, was he the captain?
1: Frank Saravelli.
2: Of Columbus when Yarmo was there?
1: Yeah. Linked Columbus captain Boone Jenner to the Leafs. Speculation gaining traction. Speaking on the Frankly Speaking podcast, Saravelli pointed directly toward Toronto as a highly logical destination for Boone Jenner.
2: Okay. Well, if you want to get in that game, he is still fine. He's going to solve one problem for you, or he's going to help one problem for you that you might be looking to improve, which is faceoffs. Like, he's probably taking all your important draws going forward, if he's on your team. If he's on the Sabres, at least.
1: He is a 33-year-old unrestricted free agent.
2: Yep.
1: Cap hit last year.

0: of 3.75.
1: Yep, he shouldn't cost a ton.
0: 13 goals in 67 games last year.
1: Yeah, fine player. Like, if that is a move they make this offseason, it'll be like, I wish they did something bigger, but I'm good with that. Assuming it wouldn't cost.
0: Well, whose job does he take? Every move we're talking about for the Sabres.
1: He's taken McLeod's job.
0: Okay, so he's in, McLeod's out.
1: I mean, someone can't play center anymore.
0: Right.
1: Yeah, I mean, that might be the guy. How badly do they really think they need to address faceoffs? Would be my question. There are a couple things they, without Tuck or without any of these big trade ideas, there's a couple things they need to improve. You'd like them to. Faceoffs, third pair D, and power play. And how much do you want to attack those niche needs? Can I call them niche needs, or are they more than that? Because, like, I could say, hey, Boone Jenner, come solve my power, solve my face-off problem. But I don't know how good you are otherwise. You're okay. Pat Kane, come solve my power play problem. I'm not sure how good you are at everything else at this point. Third pair defenseman A, come solve my 12-minute-a-night guy problem. Like, I'm not sure how badly you want to attack that kind of stuff.
0: Yeah. Not quite luxury need, but it is definitely down the line of, you know, who's going to...
1: You could argue power play is different than that.
0: Yeah, for sure.
1: That, like, you want to... There's a difference between going and getting a guy because he's a face-off specialist and going and getting a guy because he's a power play specialist. Like, in my mind, power play specialist, much more valuable than face-off specialist.
0: Juicy rumors here. Have seen the Sabres link to, ready for this one, Mats Zuccarello.
1: No. Wait, you're saying they have been?
0: He's a UFA. He's 36.
1: Yeah, old.
0: He's a veteran.
1: He is good still. I mean, he's putting up points at least.
0: Yeah, it's 54 points, 59 games for Minnesota last year. UFA.
1: I mean, that is free agency this go-round is Tuck and then a lot of old guys.
0: And Tuck is, you know, eventually going to be an old guy.
1: Eventually, but...
0: That's free agency. Zuccarello. Isn't that always free agency?
1: Zuccarello is 36 years old. He just had a 50-something point season.
0: Yeah.
1: Like, old guys can produce. By the way, when I say power play specialist, I don't want to go at any power play specialist. Like, the top two guys on that list in free agency are Kane and Laine. Those guys might not be able to do anything for you at 5-on-5 anymore, but they might fix your power play.
0: Do the Sabres have the space for a power play specialist?
1: I don't know. Like, do you mean the room financially or the room in the lineup? Because I could make room. I think I wouldn't just want to add one. I think I'd want to, like, replace Zucker with a guy like that. That would be...
0: Cheaper? You'd hope?
1: Cheaper, or maybe the equivalent of it. Maybe it's still a one-year thing. Zucker's a good player, but would you rather Zucker... Would you rather Jason Zucker not be as good at 5-on-5 if he was way better on your power play?
0: Yeah, you might take it.
1: I think I would probably take it. So if you find a guy like that and you want to move him, I don't think that's the worst idea in the world.
0: That's one thing we're not talking about the young kids, like Kulik and Östlund and Hellenius.
1: Yeah.
0: Which of them help you on the power play?
1: I think Kulik almost sounds like the guy that... I mean, really, all three. Östlund had bad numbers on the power play last year. Like, he got a chance at it in, like, all of, like, the scoring chance numbers and expected goals. Like, when he's on the ice, their power play was bad. Like, worse than... without him.
0: Yeah.
1: And but I don't know, his skill set seems like a guy that would help you. I imagine the other two are on your number one unit someday if they're good. Hellenius and Kulik, like, if they're good players, they should be on your number one unit at some point. And maybe that's next year. I'm good moving Norris out of his spot. He played all year on that right flank. Couldn't shoot the puck. He's not an elite passer across the ice. And if you want to put Kulik over there or Hellenius, I think that's a totally reasonable idea.
0: 803-0550. 1-888-550-2550.
1: Ovechkin also listed here as a UFA. He could be a power play specialist at this point.
0: Is that Let's Get Stupid territory?
1: Yes. That's like stupid, all capitals, S-T-U-P-I-D.
0: What is stupid about it?
1: The idea that he would play for someone that isn't Washington, and then it would be, no offense to the Sabres, they made the playoffs and they're in a better shape. He's not coming to the Buffalo Sabres.
0: He's always dreamed of it.
1: We've got one photo of him in a Sabre jacket.
0: He dreamed of it. You think it's stupid because he wouldn't or they wouldn't?
1: He wouldn't.
0: And would you celebrate the move with a parade?
1: Oh, I would.
0: It would be amazing.
1: Yes.
0: Power play specialist.
1: It would be one of the greatest moments ever. Did only have 5 power play goals last year, by the way. But historically, he's the best that we've ever seen at it.
0: How many Sabres players had more than 5 power play goals last year?
1: It must be one. It must be at least one.
0: 1, 2, 3, 4, 5. They had 5.
1: 5?
0: They had 5 guys with more than 5 power play goals.
1: Zucker had more?
0: He had 10.
1: I just said he's not that good on the power play. And he probably led them in goals in the power play?
0: He did. He had 10. 10 of his 24 goals came on the power play.
1: Did Tage get to 5?
0: 6.
1: Barely. Did Norris didn't, right?
0: Nope.
1: Did Dahlin?
0: 6.
1: Okay. Doan?
0: 9.
1: 9? He didn't even spend the whole year there.
0: Mm-hmm.
1: How many more?
0: 1 more.
1: Who else spent time on the number one unit? Benson did, but he didn't score that many. Did Oslin didn't. Who is it?
0: Tuck.
1: Tuck did?
0: 7.
1: He didn't spend any time all year on the number one unit.
0: 7 power play goals.
1: And he had 7 power play goals?
0: He was 3rd on the team in power play goals.
1: Should they have put him on it at some point?
0: There's your list of players with more power play goals than Ovechkin.
1: Last year, at least.
0: Last year, yeah, last year.
1: I mean, he has the most ever, otherwise. 331. Yeah, that's the previous year,
0: Zucker had 11. Zucker's led them in power play goals 2 years in a row. We sure he's easily expendable?
1: But the difference there is, that is good and that's valuable, but who is he on the power play? He's my net front guy. He's the guy standing in front of the net, he's cashing in rebounds. That's not nothing, but I'd like to believe I could replace that a lot easier than who's playing where Norris does, where I want that guy to be able to kind of drive it. I want him to be the puck carrier. I want him to be able to move the puck across the ice easily, one-timers. Like, that is a money spot. And no offense to Zucker, but I feel like if I just threw Josh Doan in front of the net next year, he might be able to do the same exact thing. Benson in front of the net. Like, I feel like I have guys that I could put in Zucker's spot and probably do the same thing. Whereas I do not feel like they have a guy to play opposite of Tage and be dangerous. Unless Norris is going to return to what he did in Ottawa. Because he was that. He was that player in Ottawa, and he was not that last year for the Sabres at all.
0: Get a call in here. Mike in the car. Hey, Mike, good morning.
2: Hey, guys, morning. I was going to talk about Zucker to start with. He had 10 power play goals last year. But you guys would just address that. But my point is that you look at Carolina's power play in the playoffs, and I think a lot of it had to do with their faceoff guy, Staal. You win draws when you get a power play in the offensive zone. That's 25 seconds that's added to your power play instead of losing it and then going down the ice, and now you got to regroup. And I think a faceoff guy, you bring him in, he takes the draw, you win the draw, get him off the ice if he's not a real offensive player, because you've got possession of the puck, which, as we know, power plays are all about possession of the puck. And if you're chasing the puck once or twice, I mean, every time the goalie makes the save and holds onto the puck, there's another faceoff. You don't have anybody that can get out there and win a draw. You're in a situation where you're chasing the puck again. I think a faceoff guy will really help our power play.
1: Yeah, that is, I think, absolutely right. And, I don't know, maybe that's Jenner. We just talked about him. Like, you wanted him to be the answer on that. But they did struggle to bring the puck into the zone, and you're right. Like, every faceoff you lose, it's just one more time you got to do it. So I hear that.
0: It's a frustrating year on faceoffs. Felt like they like lost a bunch. Playoffs especially. Like there were long stretches, you know?
1: Yep. Oh, there were games where they lost. They would lose like 25-5.
0: David and Cheektowaga next up. Hey, David.
3: Hey, guys. How you doing? Short and sweet. I just want to say I feel like the most expendable players right now on the roster that we can try to move to save some cap space and make it easier for our future and possibly re-sign Tuck if you do this is Quinn, Norris, and there's one of the four I was thinking of.
0: McLeod.
3: But I want to lock. Yes, McLeod. Thank you. Yes, McLeod. That's the one that I'm thinking those three, you know, the amount of money we're paying them three. That's a lot of money we can use right now with the cap going up. And I like them three guys, but I feel like they're kind of peaked out. I don't think they're going to really do much better than what they've already done. I feel like the production you're going to lose from Tuck is going to outweigh any one of those three guys. And I feel like the new production coming in, at least how it looks momentarily, Kulik, Oslin, and Hellenius look like, man, that three can plug in your top six to top nine for sure. And then you got Benson and Doan looking great. I mean, you know, we got to kind of, not to be a Kevin Adams homer here, we kind of got to sit a little bit and not go too crazy just to kind of give it, like, I think this season coming up, at least to the trade deadline, to see what we got with some of these young guys and then possibly make moves at the trade deadline unless the whole thing capsizes before that, you know. But I don't anticipate that happening. But I'm just saying I think those other three veterans are probably the most expendable. I like Zucker's leadership qualities, and he's still producing. So I feel like, you know, we can probably give him – he's got one more year, I think, on his deal, right? So let's see how he does. And, you know, I just feel like if we can get rid of the Norris contract, that's just a big lightweight right now, man. He hasn't proven he can play more than really 60 games in a season, and his production did drop off. You know, I just hope they can make some moves here just to kind of secure the youth moving forward and, you know, maybe add a veteran winger if Tuck does end up going. But I do not want to give up the big three, the big five, really. I call it big five with Benson and Doan and then Kulik, Oslin, Hellenius. But that's just my point, guys.
0: Yeah.
1: You know, what you want to do is you want to figure out who your core and who your nucleus is.
0: Which you already know. I mean,
1: yeah, like I think some might think McLeod and Norris are like on the edge of that, and I just think that they are probably outside of it.
0: And I think McLeod is infinitely more tradable, possibly more valuable, and also, I mean, could I say I could recover from his loss more easily than Norris? Norris, they got good when Norris got healthy. That's when the season turned around. Like,
1: I think that lines up.
0: What's their record with Norris? Really good.
1: Yeah.
0: He wasn't always the best player on the team or best player on the ice, but I'd want to look at their record with Norris and just count up wins and losses. They were a very good – once they got healthy is when things started turning around. Like, Darlene was missing time. Norris missed time.
1: Yeah, he came back on – he got hurt the first game of the year. He came back on December 1st.
0: And they got good on December 9th.
1: Right. Yeah, they went – they lost three of the first four that he was in, and then they won 10 in a row.
0: So let's do their record with Norris versus their record without Norris. Before – listen, like, I understand the contract is – kind of big, not that big. If he played 60 games a year, he played this year in 44 games, which is not a lot. But if he played in 60 games a year for $8 million at the player he was, you might think that that's actually close to fine.
1: Yeah.
0: You have the record with and without
1: yet? I
0: think
1: I've got it at 31-10-3.
0: With Norris in the lineup?
1: Yeah.
0: I'm not saying it was...
1: How much am I attributing that to him, though? I don't want to say none. It's definitely not none.
0: Definitely not all of it, but... like, he returned, and it was a big part of what they became. And in the playoffs, like, you know, he's on a line where the other two guys were doing great.
1: Yeah.
0: And he didn't get any credit. Benson and Doan both became revelations in this postseason, largely playing with him, a little bit playing with Oslin when he was hurt, too. And Oslin looked great.
1: Mm-hmm.
0: And then Norris is on the ice in game six in Boston, which is like the Benson-Doan game.
1: Yeah.
0: Like, I don't think that contract or what, like maybe the Norris contract is a great example of what Tuck's contract would be, which is I don't think that that's any sort of lead weight around you holding you down. It's not a perfect contract, which you might want some flexibility, but I don't think it's a major problem for them.
1: 19-13-6, by the way, without him in the lineup, which is still fine, but it's definitely, I mean, it's more losses.
0: It's 500.
1: It's, yeah,
0: it's
1: right.
0: It's 19-19.
1: Right.
0: Kind of.
1: Yeah, so the 579 point percentage when he wasn't in, and a 739 point percentage when he wasn't.
0: And I'm not at all saying it was only him, but
1: yeah,
0: that to me sounds like a player that you're, you know, I wouldn't call expendable. He might be difficult to trade. He might be a player you don't want to trade.
1: His value was, I mean, he was a better playmaker than I thought he'd ever be. He set a career high in assists. He missed half the year, and he set a career high in assists. He had a 63-point pace over 82 games. He might never play 82 games his entire career, so maybe that's just, you know, lunacy to even bring up, but 63-point pace, did it feel like it, is different, though, because I think maybe he would be one of these guys where I'd want to argue on his behalf, almost maybe like Power, where like Power can have these excellent games where you don't even notice him,
0: mm-hmm.
1: or he just doesn't even come up. That's kind of how I felt about Norris's season. Like, I feel like I didn't really notice him all that much, but he definitely had a good year. Like, the points are there. The playmaking is there. Defensively, that's actually maybe where I notice him the most. Him coming back on back checks was noticeable. Like, he would fly back and break up odd man rushes countless times, and it happened in the playoffs. No, like, the conversation with him is just strictly he is... he might be one injury away from being done.
0: He might.
1: Him more than others.
0: He might.
1: Because he just cannot play. I mean, he's been in the league for 7 years now, and you mentioned like 60 games. He's done that one time.
0: Right.
1: In 7 years.
0: But he is your current number one center.
1: He really didn't do it all year, right?
0: I know, but
1: Tage was their number one center.
0: Just be careful, but we're talking about like, oh, what should we do? Like, oh, you got to get that number one center out of here.
1: He's not their number one center. Tage is their number one center, or somebody else that isn't on the team right now is their number one center. Like, he's their number two. I'm not going to knock him too much.
0: Is Hellenius their number one center?
1: I think long term he's a better idea for that.
0: Did you see? There's a stat out there. Now that the playoffs are over, Jay Fresh Hockey had the chance creation stats from the playoffs.
1: Yeah.
0: Did you see it?
1: I saw who was at the top. Like, Marner was at the top, wasn't he?
0: No. Number one in chance creation. This is chances or chance assists.
1: Yeah.
0: Number one was Nathan MacKinnon. Not surprising.
1: Not surprising at all.
0: Number two.
1: Oh, yeah, there it is. Yep.
0: Consta the Monsta.
1: Mm-hmm.
0: And in fact, Hellenius, just start saying Consta, then trip over this name, trying to say Hellenius.
1: I think I've got it.
0: I've got it.
1: I got that Y after the Hellenius.
0: I just like, I'm so focused on trying to get it right that I sometimes get it wrong. Consta. He finished number one in the entire NHL in chances.
1: Mm-hmm. In the postseason. Per 60.
0: Right. What?
1: All right.
0: Number one in chances.
1: By a pretty good margin, by the way. You know who was number three?
0: Alex Tuch.
1: Alex Tuch was number three, by the way. But yeah, he was number one. Yeah, I mean, I think... long term, he is more likely to be their number one center. I think the ceiling is higher, and I just don't know that Norris is going to make it. I agree,
0: but other teams don't know that either, which is why
1: you can't trade him. Probably
0: right. Which, you know what, it might even be. This is a very rough comparison, but it's the same. I feel like you're living in the same world. It's Keon Coleman. I could dump him for less than he's worth, or I could hope that it works here. And in the case of Norris,
1: right,
0: I could dump him for less than he's worth because teams aren't going to want to give up a lot for a guy they can't count on to be healthy. Or I can just be the team that takes that risk instead of taking pennies on the dollar.
1: And honestly, just even accept, like, all right, we're here. He's on the team. Right? Like, what you might come to a decision which says he's not worth a lot because of the injuries. So what would I rather have? I can get him at 10 cents on the dollar, or I can say, you know what? If he only plays 50 games, but he's really good in the 50 games, I'll just take that.
0: Yeah.
1: And I'll say, you know what, that's fine.
0: I kind of get to that spot.
1: Like, it's not ideal, but it's probably better than the alternative.
0: And it doesn't mean I wouldn't move off him. I think McLeod is so much easier to envision them trading because of all these things we just mentioned.
1: You're talking about Let's Get Stupid. Is it Let's Get Stupid to say that they should do like an NBA load management plan with him? Is that the dumbest thing in the world? Manage it. Schedule games he's not going to play. Because if that is his only thing to be that worried about, I would like him to be better on the power play. But otherwise, like, I liked his game last year. If if I can just get him healthy and manage that, like, I would even say pre-schedule the games he's going to be off, if that helps. Maintenance days.
0: You've got depth.
1: They definitely have 9 centers going into next year. They can absolutely afford to say, yeah, once a week he's going to, once every 2 weeks even, he's going to take off.
0: When we return, you might hate the Hurricanes. It's really tough to hate the thing that Rob the Bod snuck into their locker room for the entire season. If you don't know that story, stay tuned.
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1: Sneaky Joe DiBiase here. We know what the best 2 words in sports are. Unfortunately, we didn't get it in these finals, but that's okay. It's game 7, and the number 7 has even more meaning in vodka. 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
7: Westwood One Sports presents this World Soccer Update. The lineup for Day 6 of the World Cup, France, heavily favored to beat Senegal, a 3 Eastern start at MetLife Stadium in New Jersey. And then it's another Group I game, Iraq and Norway in Foxborough. Then it's Group J, Argentina and Algeria in Kansas City. And it ends with a midnight Eastern time start in Santa Clara, Austria and Jordan. A lot of interest and curiosity in that game last night in Los Angeles, a city with a large Iranian expat community. The Iranians mostly cheered, but there were Iran natives who admitted to rooting for New Zealand to protest the Iranian regime. This was the first World Cup game where a team played in a nation where they're involved in an armed conflict with, although the peace accord was just signed. Iran's game with New Zealand ended 2-2. An unprecedented day. All 4 games ending in a draw. Certainly a surprise. Highly ranked Spain and Belgium both failed to win. John Stashower, Westwood One Sports.
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12: All right, maybe you've seen the story about the Carolina Hurricanes and what Rod Brind'Amour did. Is an all-time sneaky coach, did a cool thing. And if in your darkest of hearts that hates the Hurricanes, if you hate them deep,
13: yep,
12: this is one of those ones where it's tough. It's like you saw them petting puppies or something. Rod Brind'Amour put a cinder block in the gym.
13: Mm-hmm.
12: But it was heavier than a normal one. 37 pounds.
13: Mm-hmm.
12: He had a, right? That's the story. He had a 37-pound block or whatever in the weight room. And he told the players, when you're working out, I want you to lift that thing up over your head, and I want you to remember all the people that have helped you along the way. It's a blue-collar lift. We're doing our blue-collar lifts. You tell the players you're doing blue-collar lifts. Lift it up above your head. Boom, that cinder block's up. You're off the treadmill. You're walking through. Give me that blue-collar lift. Boom. Put it over your head. Come to find out it's the exact weight as the Stanley Cup, and the guys were practicing lifting the Stanley Cup.
13: Did they not know that the whole time?
12: They did not know that because he convinced them that the blue-collar lift was a thing.
13: And he made that up.
12: We're doing it to celebrate the people in our lives that have helped us. Yep. Is it impossible to hate him for that?
13: I don't have to hate him for that.
12: He tricked his players into lifting a brick.
13: So what you're saying is he's a liar.
12: 35 pounds.
13: He lied.
12: He built a culture. Speaking of that.
13: He built a culture on lying.
12: Oh, well. Hey. Quote, Bill Berniston, conditioning coach. We call it our blue-collar press. I grew up in a blue-collar neighborhood. One of the most important jobs is the mason. The mason builds the foundation of buildings, your homes, what have you. Basically, what we ask guys to do is one press and think of those blue-collar moments that got them here and somebody that's helped you get there.
13: It's a cool story.
12: It's good.
13: It's a cool story. They've been doing this for years. Things that they've done that make me want to like them. They've tried. The bunch of jerks thing, the social media accounts. I guess this works for that as well.
12: The blue collar
13: press or the blue collar lift?
12: Blue collar lift.
13: Cinder block. Kind of dangerous also, isn't it? Your players are constantly lifting a cinder block over their head.
12: It's not bad. Speaking of like lies or games.
13: Speaking of lies or games.
12: I just thought of something real quickly. Like on the Bill Squad show yesterday, talking with Jerry Ostrowski and Joe Marino, Jerry was talking about like Joe Brady's going to get tested early by players. And he's the head coach now. You were the OC.
13: Right.
12: Now you're the head coach. Something's going to come up. It's going to test the coach, whether it's discipline, a player's late to a meeting. You know, like something's going to happen. And the coach is going to have to decide in that moment, what do you do?
13: Mm-hmm.
12: And I said, should they stage something?
13: Stage something. It. What, you know? What are we staging?
12: Oh, and you've been around teams that have done something. For instance.
13: Staging something.
12: You just have to do a thing where, like, listen, you bring DJ Moore into your office. Like, hey, I want you to be late to the first wide receiver meeting. Or third receiver of the meeting. You're going to be late. And I'm going to tear into you. Because you and I have worked together. You and I were good. And I need these guys to know that I'm in charge here. I'm the head coach. And they got to see a veteran. They got to see somebody being called out. Like, that's not okay. You're better than that. And everybody sees it. It's a performance. And they all go back to about their jobs. And the young guys see, like, my man, DJ Moore just got a little bit of the coach's ear. You know, like.
10: Mm-hmm. Interesting.
12: I'm just saying, like, if you wanted to do it as a coach, I'm sure coaches, administrators, have waded in these waters before of a show.
10: For sure. I have seen it, and I've seen it backfire.
12: Well, if it gets caught, it backfires.
10: That's when it becomes a real
12: risky. You gotta sign an NDA.
10: Right. I have been in a locker room where the coach has done something like that, and then that guy is a blabbermouth and goes like, hey, you know, I was really just part of a little act that you guys all just felt.
12: Oh,
10: and
12: see.
10: And then that coach is
12: then that guy gets caught. You're caught.
10: Right.
12: Now, actually, then I go to the team and I see, that was the test.
13: Right.
12: Can I trust you?
13: Yes.
12: You blab, you're out.
10: Yeah.
12: Let that be a lesson to all of you.
13: That
12: I 3D chess played this.
13: Yeah. Didn't a GM once... Well, this is a little different. Didn't a GM once give a bunch of leaks to people in the office to see which would make it out to the media to figure out like who was leaking stuff?
10: Oh yeah,
14: I remember. Yeah, that's a cool move.
13: Who did that? Somebody did that.
10: I know what you're talking about too.
13: And that's kind of the same thing. You're planting things to learn.
10: Was that a Belichick thing? It might have been Belichick.
13: Maybe it was.
12: I mean, Belichick was given credit for every single thought he had.
10: That's a good point.
12: Like, oh, look what he's doing. He knew it. He did it again.
13: Yeah. He's not getting that credit anymore, though.
12: Not so much.
10: No.
12: No.
10: No.
12: Not so much.
10: Now he's getting told what to do.
14: It was at UNC. It was Belichick involved in the fake with the GM there, I think.
13: Speaking of Belichick, did you see the DraftKings graphic that they sent out yesterday?
12: No.
13: I don't. You know these betting accounts. Like they'll send out like some crazy stuff to like get clicks. This might be the craziest one I've ever seen. I never get trapped into these. There was a graphic that I couldn't believe. It was talking about how many surprising things have happened so far this year. And then it was six things that could happen this year, the rest of the season, that would be surprising. And the Bills got thrown into a list of things that are ridiculous. and one of them is the Bills winning the Super Bowl, which is not ridiculous, right? At all. USA winning the World Cup.
12: Not the same as the Bills, right?
13: LeBron going to Oklahoma City, if you're a basketball fan, that's not happening. The Guardians winning the World Series. Not likely. And then the other two are Belichick winning a national championship. Not the same as the Bills winning the Super Bowl.
12: Yep.
13: And then the sixth one was the Savannah Bananas joining Major League Baseball.
12: Wow. All right, well.
13: Also, you know what? Not the same, not the equivalent as the Bills winning the Super Bowl.
12: Bulletin board. Put on the bulletin board. They don't take you seriously.
13: No, they think it's as likely as the Bananas joining Major League Baseball.
12: Big event, the 11-day power play getting started. We've got all the info for you when we return. Top of the hour, it's the World Cup of Joe. It's return to the airwaves.
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12: Jeremy and Joe, good morning, everybody. Happy Tuesday. Nice day on the way. Some rain showers in the next couple days, it would appear. But coming up, of course, happens every year, the 11-day Power Play. This year, the Community Shift. Joining us in studio, Amy Gold, Executive Director and co-founder of the 11-day Power Play. Good to see you again. Welcome back. Thanks, and happy anniversary, 10 years.
24: Mm-hmm. 10 years, yes. We are back for our 10th year, and we're super excited to hit the ice tomorrow.
13: Does it feel like 10 years?
24: You know, it's been a whirlwind. You know, when we started this thing, it was supposed to be a one-time event, and here we are 10 years later. I mean, Buffalo's embraced it, and we're very proud of it, proud of our community.
12: Yeah. And the Community Shift, of course, like this version of the Power Play, all the way back to the one 10 years ago, I can remember being there in Harbor Center when you guys set the world record. And I'd imagine the interest was so high that realizing, like, oh, we'll just have everybody do it because everybody wants to skate.
24: We did. We recovered from that event. We're not event people, right? We weren't at that time. So it took us a while to recover. We were sitting at the beach over in Canada, and how can we get more people involved, and kind of, you know, came up with the idea of having two new teams come in every 4 hours.
12: Yeah.
24: We've decreased that to 3 hours so that we could accommodate more teams. It was just so popular. So
12: what's the slate? What's the timeline for things this year?
24: So we drop the puck tomorrow at 6 a.m., and we will play nonstop for 11 straight days until June 28th, Sunday.
12: Beautiful.
13: It is incredible how many, like, everybody I know that plays at this point plays hockey. On it. Like, they're involved in this in
12: some
13: way.
12: My family's in this tournament every year.
13: Do you know how many players?
24: We have 2,800 this year.
13: 2,800.
24: Mm-hmm.
13: That is incredible. What's the goal this year for money, and how close for raising money, and how close we might be at this point?
24: So our goal is 1.7 million, and we're inching up on 1.3. So we need some help.
12: Okay.
24: And anyone that wants to help can go to 11daypowerplay.com. There's a nice donate button right there on the homepage. And, you know, stop down as well and cheer on the players. They've worked really hard fundraising all year. And tonight we have our celebration, opening celebration with our top 60 fundraisers that hit the ice. And Dan Dunleavy will be there from the Sabres doing play-by-play. And we've got Sabretooth and our mascot, PD Power Play. Fun family activities going on, and it's free and open to the public.
13: Yeah, our GR team's at 21 grand, I believe. Keith Waldron, our former president's raised 10,000 so far himself. So 35,000 for us, and we're playing next Tuesday. So you can come watch us next week at 6. Although Owen will not be playing because he's on the injury report.
12: There's an incident, lower body injury
13: is what it's listed as.
12: A non-hockey related injury. He got hit by a golf cart. And that's it really happened. So Owen cannot be in net for that. All right, so 6 a.m. tomorrow to get started. Over 2,800 skaters. And then, like, if people want to volunteer, are there still spots to volunteer? Because we think about all the players that are going to be on the ice, and then there's got to be so much more to get done off the ice that you need help with?
24: Oh my gosh, we need more than 300 volunteers every year. And a lot of our volunteers will do multiple shifts, which is really incredible. They're very dedicated. But things happen, and sometimes a volunteer can't show. And, you know, we do end up with some openings. So if anybody's interested, we still have applications on our website for volunteering at 11daypowerplay.com. And anyone's welcome to apply there. And obviously, this is a yearly event. So if you want to get involved next year, we will have our applications open for volunteering next year around March.
12: And one thing we've had the honor of doing is going through Roswell Park and some of the places, the rooms, the labs, the things have been built that have been basically funded by the 11-day power play. Like it's the conceptual idea of like raise money, help us raise money. Mm-hmm. And then there's like walk into this building and that's what you've built.
24: Yes. Mm-hmm. It's, you know, the community has supported this event, and because of that support, we've been able to open the 11-day power play Cancer Resource Center at Roswell Park. And, you know, they always had a resource center, but very small, not easily accessible. And when they approached us, it was a no-brainer. I mean, everyone in the family is affected, and we wanted to support families and the patients. And that resource center is 11-day branded. You walk in, you see the players on the ice pictures, our jerseys hanging, and I get calls all the time from patients thanking the 11-day for that resource. It's a great, safe place to go, learn about your cancer, and get the support you need throughout your journey.
12: So puck drop tomorrow, 6 a.m. through June 28th, all at Harbor Center, and free to attend. Anybody can come by. You guys will have swag, gear, all that stuff available too?
24: Oh, absolutely. It's our 10th year, and we are selling our jerseys that we accumulated over the 10 years for $35. It's the first time we've done that, and that's for, you know, part of our celebration of our 10 years.
13: Perfect. There's two jerseys I think I'm missing, so that'll be a good opportunity for me. There have been some good jerseys over the years. I have a green one, I think. I mean, really, there's all different colors throughout the years, right?
24: Yeah. So in 2020, we wanted to celebrate all cancers. So we had different color jerseys.
13: Right.
24: So you were fighting for lymphoma with that color. And but every year, our players look forward to seeing the jersey because we change it up. We have to. So they collect them, and it's a new jersey that will first be seen tomorrow at 6 a.m.
13: Awesome.
12: 6 a.m. tomorrow. And again, benefits, Roswell Park Cancer Research Center, Make-A-Wish of Western New York, and Camp Good Days. Amy, thanks for coming in. And best of luck this year. Have a great event.
24: Thank you. Thanks. And I look forward to seeing you guys down there.
12: All right. 803-0550 to join us. We're going to break in. We got the World Cup of Joe, which debuted yesterday and by popular demand will be returning. We can learn some fun facts about countries like a town inside an active volcano and
13: the bug. The
12: largest insect.
13: It was the size of like your hand.
12: New Zealand had the largest insect.
13: Yeah. The giant weta.
12: Yeah, it's pretty messed up that I had to see that. But we'll see what today brings coming up.
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14: A day of draws in the World Cup yesterday. Spain and Cabo Verde drew 0-0. Belgium and Egypt tied 1-1. Saudi Arabia and Uruguay drew 1-1. And Iran and New Zealand tied 2-2. Today, France takes on Senegal at 3 o'clock. Iraq plays Norway at 6. And Argentina plays Algeria at 9. This Friday, the U.S. men's national team takes on Australia at 3. Looking around the NFL, ESPN's Pete Thamel reports former Texas Tech quarterback Brendan Sorsby plans to enter the NFL supplemental draft. Sorsby has been the subject of numerous legal battles within the NCAA ranks amidst a betting scandal this offseason. In baseball, the Mets got shut out by the Reds 12-0 yesterday. Tonight, the Blue Jays play the Red Sox at 6:45. The Yankees, they host the White Sox at 7:05. That's your Paddock Chevrolet Sports Update. Paddock Chevrolet, with you for the extra mile since 1935. I'm Joe Calley for Western New York's Voice of the Fan, WGR.
28: Do you ever see a team going undefeated in the regular season?
29: 162-0?
28: Yeah, like a team being that dominant. Do you think that could be that could happen in baseball?
29: Yeah, you're not serious, are you?
12: I'm bringing an online argument to the airwaves. I don't know if Brayton Wilson is listening. If he is, he can call in. I don't even Like, we could have him call and defend his idea here.
1: I gotta hear this.
12: We're just gonna talk it over.
1: What's happened?
12: So we opened the show with a simple concept. Hey, there were four ties in the World Cup yesterday. Think the NHL should bring back ties? Now, Brayton loves ties.
1: Yep.
12: He loves ties. He wants them to be ties. He wants more ties.
1: Okay. More ties.
12: He wants more ties. He thinks there should be ties in football.

0: he probably wants ties in baseball. He's like ties. He likes ties. That's fine. He writes that, of course, should be a 3-2-1 point system. The NHL over time becoming more of a possession game with little no urgency.
1: Yeah.
0: If the teams tie, no points to either team.
1: If the teams tie, no points to either team? So that's a 3-2-1-0 more so,
0: yeah,
1: isn't it?
0: Yeah, I think so. Keep it at 3-on-3. Expand the overtime to 10 minutes. Make teams play with urgency. Ample time to get a result. So if you nobody scores, if nobody scores, then nobody gets a point.

0: 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Have a great day.
1: Briano's. I'm not a complete defense.
2: I don't know what to do here with my life. The 3-2-1 point system rears its head again, is obviously perfectly unassailable with problems on any level.
1: I will say,
2: there's always this idea, like, what if we do this instead? Like, we already have the perfect system.
1: Right.
2: We're just not using
1: it. Well, that's where, Bettman's going to leave, and some new commissioner is going to come in, and he is going to change it. And the 3-2-1 point system is, perfectly good. A lot of people want it. And they will, because this is the NHL, and if they don't, change who they are too much after Bettman leaves, what will they do? They will do something else that will be stupidly comical and complicated, right?
2: Mm-hmm.
1: They'll do something like, wait, that's weird. That doesn't make sense. They'll change it, and it will not be to just 3-2-1. There will be some other wrinkle or some other complication. Because they can never do anything perfectly the way you want it.
2: 803-0550. Is it time for the World Cup of Joe?
1: It is time for the World Cup of Joe. I'm going to give you 8 facts, and you have to place them on the 8 countries that play today. And I'm counting midnight.
2: Yeah,
1: I know there's midnight is tomorrow.
2: There's 4 games today.
1: Yeah.
2: All right. So what?
1: So your nations that are playing today.
2: Yeah.
1: 3:00, France and Senegal. 6, Iraq and Norway. 9:00, Argentina and Algeria. And then midnight, Austria and Jordan.
2: Okay.
1: France, Senegal, Iraq, Norway.
2: Now, just a rules Austria clarification. Now you're going to deliver 8 fun facts. We have to match the fun fact with the country it applies to.
1: Yes.
2: You're not going for you're just going for fun facts. I guess what I'm going for here is you're not trying to spin a fact that sounds very Norwegian that you found about Jordan.
1: Well, I do want facts that could be true of multiple countries.
2: Understandable.
1: Sure. Yeah. If I gave you, which country, this country has the Sahara Desert, you'd probably be able to figure that out from today.
2: Yeah, that's right. Algeria, sure. Yeah.
3: And you're not going to try and throw us through a loop with eating snails trick question that's not about France or something?
1: No, I wouldn't say anything is specifically deceptive.
2: Okay. All right. Let's get some facts here.
1: You could tell me if that's wrong. Deceptive. There's no deceptive in here. All right. First fact. Home to the oldest map in the world. That's fact number one.
2: Yep.
1: Fact number two. Capital city used to be called Philadelphia.
2: Okay.
1: Largest ice cave system in the world.
2: Okay.
1: Largest country on its continent.
3: Okay.
1: Home to the world's largest tunnel.
4: Tunnel, okay.
1: Most time zones in the world.
2: All right. Not Argentina.
1: And wrestling is this country's national sport.
4: Wrestling.
1: Oh, I have one more. Therapy capital of the world. Most psychologists per capita.
2: Okay.
1: Those are your 8 facts. Now you must place them on the 8 countries that play today.
2: Yes, now we must place them. Well. Okay.
1: Where do you want to start?
2: We had a couple. Let's get an easy one here. Largest country on its continent seems we could do it. We've got to be able to do that.
1: Yeah. Mm-hmm.
2: Okay?
1: If you could picture a map, I think you should be.
2: Right, right, right.
1: Should have
2: if you could picture a map. I am not allowed to look at a map.
1: No.
2: No, okay.
1: I would say that would be cheating.
3: Yeah, that's cheating.
4: Yeah, give it the answer.
2: All right. In that case, I think the answer.

0: answer, I think the answer is France.
1: Ooh, is
2: thinking about
1: Russia
2: Europe.
1: Not?
0: It's Asia.
1: It's Asia.
2: That's
1: yeah.
2: I
0: think the answer is France. It's the largest country on its continent. Algeria has a shot at this. I can't picture Algeria.
1: No.
0: No, I think it's France.
2: Okay.
3: I'm trying to think, but I think you might be right.
1: I don't see. Yeah.
0: What's the biggest country in Europe? France is big.
1: It is the biggest country.
0: It's
1: other
0: bigger than Spain.
2: Yeah.
0: It's bigger than. I think it's France.
2: Yeah. It's France.
0: France.
1: France.
4: Third biggest country in Europe.
0: It is. What's bigger?
4: Russia does count.
0: Oh.
4: There's a border where it turns to Asia. Just the European part of Russia is still the biggest country in Russia.
0: Is Poland bigger, too?
4: And then Ukraine is bigger.
0: Ukraine's bigger.
2: Eurasia.
4: France is third. France technically is the biggest in the European Union, if you wanted to go there, but that's not the continent.
0: I guess then it's Algeria?
4: Correct.
0: Okay.
4: Algeria is the largest country in Africa.
2: Okay.
0: If I had looked at a map, I would have maybe had a... Well, that would be cheating, I guess. All right.
4: I think if you had looked at a map, you would have figured it out.
0: Yeah, fair.
4: The bottom part of Algeria is massive because it's just all desert.
0: Gotcha. I still feel like France was a good guess.
4: I think that was the only... When I was picking a fact for Algeria, I think France was the only country you could have thought about for that other than Algeria.
0: Oldest map in the world.
4: Who is the home to the oldest map in the world?
0: I feel like there are candidates here, and I would lean towards Jordan and Iraq.
2: Oldest map.
1: Oldest map feels like
0: with an honorable mention to Norway. Maybe the Vikings had a map.
2: Maybe. That actually is not a bad...
0: Oh, and last time we did this, you had like three answers out of the gate that you knew.
1: I did. And
0: capital city used to be called Philadelphia. Largest ice cave system. I mean, ice caves, it's Norway or Argentina, possibly.
2: I think Norway would be a safe bet for the ice caves, thinking about it. But I don't know. Could be Argentina.
0: Are both cave-based clues these two? I mean, ice caves, I just think Argentina's possible. Fine. Norway?
2: Sure.
0: Norway.
4: It's not Norway.
0: Mm. Is it Argentina?
4: It's not Argentina.
2: For the ice cave?
0: Those ice caves.
1: Hmm.
0: What is an ice cave? Austria is the answer.
2: Yeah.
4: Austria.
2: Yeah.
4: The Alps.
2: The Alps.
4: Austria is home to the largest ice cave system in the world.
1: That makes sense, I guess.
0: Who has the second largest ice cave?
4: What do you mean, what
0: system?
4: Is an ice cave? It's a cave that it's a cave of ice.
2: It's like what Luke Skywalker got trapped in.
4: I'm just going to say, did you watch Empire Strikes Back?
0: Yeah.
4: Ice caves.
0: Is there a difference between an ice cave and a cave?
4: Where did what is the name of that monster in Empire Strikes Back? Where did he live? Looked like the Abominable Snowman, but it was not the Abominable Snowman.
0: What is the name of that monster?
2: Oh, man. Should know
4: he
2: this.
4: He must have a name, right?
2: He does have a name.
0: If they'd showed up in episode one, you'd know his name.
4: No, he was not a Gungan. he is called the Wampa.
0: I knew that, the Wampa.
2: Yeah,
4: looks like a Wampa.
0: Wow. Wampa.
2: The Wampa.
4: Ice caves.
2: Ice caves. And that's all Hoth was.
0: Okay.
1: It's true.
0: Man, we're not doing well here.
1: No,
4: you're kind of over two.
2: Without Owen's YouTube videos from sixth grade, we're not doing
1: well. I'm dealing with tactical.
0: Wrestling is the country's national sport. Can we get that one?
2: Gotta be the Vikings.
0: Let's get to most time. You want that for Norway?
2: Yeah.
0: I mean, I was looking for Norway for most time zones. Who's going to have the most time zones?
1: Most time zones. Ooh.
0: What
1: country stretches east to west?
0: Is it Norway because it's near the top? It's like thin slices.
1: Right.
2: Maybe.
1: That's actually pretty good, logical.
0: Or there could be some version of all of the, like, the barrier islands.
1: Mm-hmm.
4: Interesting thought.
0: Could that be France?
1: Ooh.
2: I think France might have a shot here.
0: France.
4: Good. That's a good get.
1: Very
4: 12
1: nice.
4: Time zones in France because you have to include all the islands and things they have across the world.
1: Right.
4: All right, you're correct on France.
0: We're on the board.
2: I think the Vikings wrestled. I think Norway might be a good shot here.
4: The Vikings wrestled. Is that locked in? You're letting Joe...
1: You want to let that ride?
4: You let him shoot another half-court shot?
1: What are our final options for this one?
0: Do you want to go with, like...
4: You still have...
0: Senegal and Iraq and Norway, Argentina and Jordan.
1: Right.
0: Oldest map, capital city, Philadelphia, formerly, largest tunnel, therapy capital, and wrestling.
1: Therapy capital is Norway. I'm almost certain.
0: Let's do that. Yeah, sure.
4: Incorrect.
0: No. Oh. Well, there you go.
1: Man, I'm cold.
0: Thanks for that.
2: Did we try the wrestling Vikings from Norway?
1: Yeah,
0: we didn't.
4: Incorrect. Okay. Oh, you guys don't know Norway very well.
2: That was really.
4: You're only 0-4 on Norway.
0: Excuse me, that was not my guess.
4: True.
2: Is Jordan the oldest map?
4: Is that another official guess?
0: Sure.
4: No.
2: Okay.
0: That was Joe's guess.
4: Just spewing. You guys are shooting threes from everywhere right now.
0: Iraq is the oldest map.
4: Iraq is the oldest map in the world, yes.
0: Can you tell me about this map?
4: 3000 BC, I believe. It was the first attempt to map the entire world.
2: How did they do?
0: My guess is it didn't.
4: No. It had, you know, I believe Babylon was at the center.
0: Sure.
1: Right.
4: And it didn't go very far beyond that. 1900 BC, excuse me.
1: I see.
0: Capital city used to be Philadelphia. What's the capital of Norway? I got Helsinki in Finland. I've got Oslo in Sweden. What's the capital of Norway?
4: Oslo?
0: I thought that was Sweden.
4: Yeah. Oslo's Norway. No, Stockholm is Sweden.
0: Stockholm, Sweden. Right. Yes. In that case, that used to be called Philadelphia.
4: No, it didn't.
0: They're like, that's too long of a name. We'll call it Oslo.
2: Yeah.
4: We need to shorten it.
2: Huh. Philadelphia.
0: I mean, I have nothing.
4: 0-5 on Norway.
2: Yeah.
1: I know. We can't.
4: Yeah, I think you only have one left that you haven't guessed for it.
0: Largest tunnel?
4: Largest tunnel.
2: Is Norway?
1: Yeah. Oh, is that the one that goes from the mainland to like one of their little islands?
4: Yeah, it's like 20 miles.
1: Yeah, it's a huge. I actually should have known that.
4: I mean, Norway's got all of these like bunkers and stuff in the mountains where if the world ever ends, like that's where all the seeds are.
2: And Norway's where you want to be.
0: For whatever reason, I was thinking of another cave type of tunnel, not like a man-made tunnel.
1: Oh.
0: Otherwise, I would have gotten there immediately. Probably.
4: No, I believe tunnels have to be man-made because otherwise it would be a cave.
0: That's not true.
4: That's not true.
1: Mole tunnel of some kind?
0: Bam.
2: Mole.
4: Oh, an animal-made tunnel.
1: Yeah.
4: I guess that is...
2: Are we not animals? Are we not mammals?
4: It is nature, I guess.
0: Does a tunnel have to be made, is what you're saying?
4: Yes.
2: Yeah.
0: What about
4: something has to create it for it to be a tunnel.
0: How is that different from a cave?
4: Because a cave is just the weather that makes it.
2: Technically,
0: okay. What's a lava tunnel?
4: A living organism has to make a tunnel.
0: Lava's not a living organism.
2: Lava can make a tunnel.
0: Lava makes tunnels.
2: A glacier.
0: No, lava tubes.
4: Right.
2: Erosion.
4: Yeah, because you wouldn't call that a cave.
1: I feel like it's close enough to being a
0: I like that this
1: factor.
0: Game ends up like us attacking you.
1: Yes.
4: Yeah, I know.
2: When we've missed five shots on Norway.
4: I don't think this wouldn't be happening if you guys had done well.
0: That's right. We have Philadelphia and wrestling and therapy. Wrestling is Senegal.
4: Correct.
1: Yeah.
2: Okay.
4: They sell stadiums of up to 20,000 people to watch wrestling.
2: Wow.
4: They love it.
0: Cool.
1: Wow. I feel like Jordan was Philadelphia if for no other reason than just, I don't know, I think
0: Jordan or Argentina.
1: Yeah.
2: I'll go with Jordan. I'll pop on that.
1: Philadelphia is the capital of Jordan.
4: Correct. It's the former name.
0: And then
4: it comes from Greek origins, which would make sense because they didn't have to go very far.
0: Argentina is the therapy capital of the world?
4: Yes. Most psychologists per capita in the world.
1: Huh. Mm.
0: All right.
1: I thought it was Norway because those countries up there are known to be the happiest countries in the world.
4: That's true. Yeah. That was not a bad... I don't know which was the worst Norway guess, but...
1: That wasn't
4: I think you
1: the
4: tried
1: worst.
4: Almost every clue on Norway.
0: Yeah.
2: We did rationalize a lot. I mean, I don't know. Norway.
4: I'm most impressed you got the France one.
1: That was time good. Zones. That was a good job.
4: 12 time zones for France.
0: Yeah.
1: Yeah, that was legit.
4: So get to know those countries today.
0: It is
4: tomorrow's
0: really
4: slate. You should start reading your textbooks now because tomorrow you're going to have Portugal. Which you've been to, so that should help.
0: Yeah.
1: You got an advantage there.
4: Congo, England, Croatia, Ghana, Panama, Uzbekistan, and Colombia.
2: Uzbekistan's about to blow it up.
1: Long list.
4: Yeah, 10 tomorrow.
1: We'll be better tomorrow.
4: No, 8 tomorrow.
1: We'll be better.
0: Yeah, we'll try to be better.
1: We
0: will if we can.
4: He wasn't as confident that you guys will
0: be
4: better.
0: No, I have no confidence we actually will be better.
1: I have full confidence in this group.
0: It's not that I was going to add. Oh, I know. The World Cup, whether it's the Scotland fans taking over Boston, the Dutch in Dallas, like it's pretty great to realize we watch the Olympics, and the Olympics are cool. This is better than the Olympics because everybody likes this sport. Everybody likes it. Everybody plays it. Everybody invests in it.
4: Yeah. It's the most participation globally.
0: Yeah.
4: Yeah.
0: It's the world's biggest event.
4: Like, I love international hockey, but it does water it down. That, right? Like,
0: there's eight teams and only four of them matter.
4: That's it. Right. Soccer, you got 100.
0: Yeah.
4: But really, everybody does play, but like, how many are actually like decent at?
0: And everybody cares. Like, the idea of expanding the tournament, which I think on some level got kind of poo-pooed that they made it bigger. And now that I see some of these smaller countries like Cabo Verde or whatever, or Curacao.
4: Yeah.
0: Like, oh, you have 165,000 people, but we want a soccer team to go play the world. Like, that's awesome.
4: Right.
0: It is the world. It's the best event, the World Cup.
4: Yeah, like.
0: I think it's the world's best event, like, from a sports standpoint.
4: Yesterday, Cabo Verde, they draw Spain. That was the 67th ranked team in the world against the number one team in the world, and you got a draw. And sure, one team is vastly better than the other, but you could survive a whole game like that and draw. In hockey, the 67th ranked team in the IIHF is Indonesia. If they went on the ice against Canada,
0: yeah,
4: I don't think it would be a scoreless draw.
0: No, I don't think so either.
4: You have a lot more potential for competitive games, for sure.
0: Yeah, yeah. I think it's just,
4: yeah, it's the best.
0: It's an incredible event.
4: And I think it's work. I think they're actually probably very happy with how it's going expanding. Because a lot of the teams that would not have been in here that were like, Cabo Verde would have been one of them. Like, that team made it.
0: Mm-hmm.
4: I mean, Bosnia would not have made it. They drew New Zealand. Or, like, you just have a couple of these, Qatar. Some of these countries that are, like, way at the low end that so far through one game have answered the bell so far. How many blowouts have there been? Like, one?
0: Couple. U.S.
4: You just had Germany smoke Curacao.
0: U.S. blew out Paraguay.
4: Right.
0: Yeah.
4: You know, looking at it that way, all of these big clubs are having problems beating the little ones, and the U.S. just went out there. Like, has anybody looked better than the U.S. so far?
0: Germany.
4: You would say Germany.
0: But that's probably because they played a team that was, you know, Curacao.
4: But again, like, a lot of those, like, Spain did that, Switzerland did that. Like, they're playing teams worse than Paraguay, and they're not winning. So,
0: I just think it's so great. Like, when they cut away to the stands, and here's a pocket of fans from Ghana, here's a pocket of fans from Algeria,
4: yeah,
0: traveling the country, traveling, you know, into Canada, into Mexico. It's just such a cool event. So, back to it today. And the noon kickoff is who?
4: Three o'clock.
0: France and Senegal.
4: France and Senegal.
0: Not bad.
4: That game is in... Did you notice they're calling all the stadiums just by the location?
0: They have to.
4: They're not allowed. Because I noticed that. New York, New Jersey Stadium.
0: Right. It's like playing an old video game when they didn't have the rights. Levi Stadium is San Francisco Stadium. They covered over the Levi thing.
4: Yeah.
0: You're not allowed to say it.
4: You're right. They had to go around to all the stadiums and cover up the sponsor logos. There was one stadium they were not able to do that on. That was Atlanta because it was too big. The whole top of the stadium is the Mercedes logo. So they could not physically, like, we just can't do it. There's not enough tarp in the world for us to cover that. But otherwise, I guess, yeah, you're just not allowed to. Atlanta, by the way, also home to, even in the World Cup, like the $3 food items.
0: I've seen a couple food items that are just not that bad.
4: Yeah.
0: Atlanta, too. And the food prices for the U.S. Open also came out at Shinnecock.
4: Okay.
0: I've never been to a U.S. Open.
4: Have you been to Shinnecock?
0: No.
4: It's in the state. Where in the state is it?
0: Long Island.
4: Okay.
0: I believe.
4: I have not been to a U.S.
0: Southampton. It's in Southampton.
4: I am in the lottery for the Open Championship next year, though, at St. Andrews.
0: I am in the lottery for...
4: There is a camping element to it. You can go to the Open Championship and camp for 5 days and get tickets to all of the...
0: Do you have to win the lottery for that, too? Or do you just buy
4: that? I don't know.
0: Yeah. I'm in the lottery for the Masters.
4: Wow, yeah. Good luck with that.
0: Did you get in this year?
4: Did we get the lottery? I'm in the lottery, yes. Yeah. Did I get tickets? No. I did not get tickets yet.
0: Well, they haven't drawn yet. When do they draw? They draw soon. I feel like they draw in July.
4: Winning tickets to that would just be like... Because of how unlikely it is, I think it's more likely... What's more likely? That I will get a hole-in-one in my life or win Masters tickets?
0: Probably the hole-in-one. Applications are open through June 20th.
4: Yeah, 4 days still, if you're not
0: in. And then I'm in. Applications through June 20th, and payments are open through late July. So that means, you know, in July, you find out if you're going to go to the Masters.
4: How many years have you been in it?
0: As long as I remember them doing a lottery.
4: Okay.
0: So
4: and nothing yet?
0: No. Do you see me wearing Augusta stuff?
4: No, I just
0: I'd be wearing it. I'd have a hat. My son has an Augusta shirt. Got it from like a hand-me-down or something. A little Masters gear.
4: If you win that lottery, does that take precedent over anything?
0: Like what?
4: Like a wedding.
0: Oh, it's on the calendar. Yeah.
4: Augusta.
0: Uh-huh.
4: Does it matter whose wedding it would be?
0: I mean, I've got to save that. I already know the date for the Masters. Sorry. You get married Masters weekend. You could have Googled that.
4: Like, if my brother were to be getting married that the week I won Masters tickets, I don't think I could go to Augusta.
0: It depends what day you got tickets. You can go Thursday. He's getting married on Saturday. Fly in, go Thursday, fly out Friday. You're doing
4: it's
0: both.
4: Dangerous the way flights are these days.
0: Drive.
4: Canceled. Yeah.
0: I think it's my year.
4: Okay.
0: I think it's my year.
4: It's like a Jets fan walking into 2026. It's my year. We're winning the Super Bowl.
0: I'm Cabo Verde.
4: Right. Well, that one went okay.
0: They probably had a better chance at a draw against Spain than any one of us does about winning Augusta tickets.
4: Yes.
0: I feel it. It's my year. 803-0550 on my map searches here. Shinnecock, Cabo Verde. A lot of islands here. It was a Portuguese, yeah, Portuguese Cabo Verde. How come it's not just Portugal then? Anyway.
4: It's its own country.
0: Like, well, I mean, you know the story how like Balogun is only American because he was born here?
4: He was born in New York City because his parents were visiting.
0: And his mom was too pregnant to fly?
4: Yeah, she was 7 months pregnant, yeah. I think. I read about it.
0: Like here's the thing about Cabo Verde. Ronaldo was born on an island off of Portugal. He's not from the mainland. He's from Madeira. He's born on that island, so because they have that island, they have Ronaldo. It's not that different.
4: I mean, I wonder how many some of the U.S. players went on one of the late night shows this week, and I wonder how many viewers were stunned to hear like Robinson's English accent.
0: Yeah,
4: or Dest, I think, has an accent too. Like, wait, this guy's on team. He sounds like he just came straight from Manchester.
0: I'm thinking of some version of, you know, when the NHL did that tournament, was Team Europe.
4: Yes.
0: Of the remaining teams.
4: Ralph Kruger was the coach.
0: Yeah. And then you also had when there was the North American under 23 team.
4: Yep. TNA.
0: What if,
4: TNA forever.
0: What if the World Cup just had a team where it's like, collections of islands?
4: The island team.
0: The other, all the islands. Ooh, if you're born on an island,
4: that's a good idea.
0: You're on this team. They'd have Ronaldo.
4: Like this, though, we'd be getting, like, into the weeds on what's an island. Like, oh, this guy was born on Grand Island. He wants to play for the island team.
0: Right. Jeremy and Joe, 803-0550 to join us on WGR.
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2: I have the Bills 6th or 7th, and I can be swayed either or. So the teams I have comfortably ahead of them, I think the Houston Texans, Jacksonville Jaguars, the Denver Broncos, I think the New England Patriots. Where I hem and haw with them are the Los Angeles Chargers. I think Ladd McConkey has been better more recently than DJ Moore, but if you were to tell me DJ Moore has a better year, I'm open to that idea. Quentin Johnson had a resurgent year last year in year 3. Where do you compare that with Khalil Shakir?
3: Carl Jones, our buddy Carl Jones from Channel 4, ranking the AFC receiver cores 6th or 7th. New England better, no dispute.
4: Yep, I agree.
3: Cincinnati better, yes. No dispute. Jacksonville?
4: I think so.
3: I do too. Houston? Nico Collins?
4: Yeah.
3: Better.
4: Better. Jaden Higgins is a good player. Yeah. I don't know if they'll ever get anything from Tank Dell again, but he's nice.
3: Denver better. Probably.
4: Denver is Waddle, Sutton, Troy Franklin.
3: Better.
4: Yeah. Yeah. He said he was flirting with the Chargers there. I might not go there with the Chargers. I actually was reading a lot about the Chargers for fantasy reasons. That Ladd McConkey might, like, his snap count might go way down because McDaniel is going to come in and do a lot of two tight ends. Mm-hmm. And when they have two receivers on the field, again, you're trying to read tea leaves from minicamp, but. Like, the Chargers beat guys are like, you could see a lot of Quentin Johnston and Trey Harris, who they picked in the 2nd round last year, being like the 2 receivers on the field a lot. They're not going to never play McConkey because right. He's so good, but he might not have a full-time role like he did last year.
3: If you are down on Ladd McConkey in a fantasy league and I am in your league,
4: you're going to get him?
3: Offer him to me immediately.
4: Yeah.
3: That's what I would say.
4: Is that it for the AFC?
3: I think he's going to eat. In that offense. The AFC, sure. You want to do the NFC?
4: Who's better, the Titans or the Bills? Carnell Tate, Calvin Ridley, and Wandale Robinson.
3: The Titans.
4: I think the Titans are better.
3: I would say the Titans.
4: That's a better trio. I'm going to be done.
3: I mean, who's the Bills' 3rd in this scenario?
4: Josh Palmer.
3: I'm going more Shakir and that's definitely the Titans as better. Yeah.
4: What about the Steelers? Metcalf and Pittman. I'm not even going to give you the third guy because there really isn't a third guy.
3: I don't
4: want to
3: do it. If we go to the NFC.
4: Browns, KC Concepcion, Jerry Jeudy, and Denzel Boston.
3: I wasn't going to go there.
4: Because it's 2 rookies?
3: Yeah.
4: They have the potential to be better, but you wouldn't do it
3: sure.
4: now.
3: And I mean, the Bills have the potential to be better, too.
4: The Jets are Garrett Wilson, Omar Cooper, and Adonai Mitchell. Come on, the Jets can't possibly have a better. I mean, Garrett Wilson is just
3: right,
4: the best of the group. That I would probably say the Jets.
3: Here's the question: ask, would you trade the 3 for 3? There's your way to ask this question.
4: I would do it in a heartbeat. Yeah, the Jets 3. Yeah,
3: maybe that's just to get Garrett Wilson. Let's do the NFC. Eagles,
4: still yes,
3: probably.
4: Devonta Smith and Mekhi Lemon and Dontavian Wicks,
3: probably. Cowboys definitely.
4: Commanders. No. Wouldn't do it. Would not do it with the Commanders. What if they got Ayuk? Still no?
3: Still no. Can't count on it.
4: Diggs is talking about going there, too, because he's obviously from Maryland.
3: Commanders?
4: Yeah.
3: Be a nice fit for him. Giants, you can't say yes because neighbors can't walk.
4: No, I wouldn't say the Giants.
3: Bears?
4: The Giants. Harbaugh, all the Ravens fans are like, see, it wasn't our fault that we got all those old receivers all the time.
3: Yeah,
4: Harbaugh got to the Giants, and since they've signed Darnell Mooney, Juju Smith-Schuster, Odell Beckham Jr., Braxton Berrios, and there's another one somewhere. A lot of old guys.
3: Bears versus Bills.
4: Bears.
3: Bears. Probably Bears. Yeah.
4: Bears.
3: I mean, the Bears willingly kind of said goodbye to the guy you had.
4: Because he was the 3rd guy.
3: Maybe.
4: The guy that the Bears were planning on being their number 3 is now the Bills' number 1. They weren't even planning on that because they're probably going to get rid of him.
3: I might want to push pause on the Bears, but the Luther Burden hype is off the charts.
4: Although I will say, Adonze's got the foot thing.
3: He does. That doesn't have to be a problem.
4: Could be, though.
3: Packers. Reed, Watson.
4: Golden. Close, but I'd say...
3: Vikings.
4: Packers.
3: I don't really want to move on Packers. I don't need it. Vikings
4: just because of Jefferson.
3: And
4: then Addison and Jennings.
3: Sure. Juwan Jennings is good. Lions. St. Brown.
4: Lions.
3: Jameson Williams.
4: Isaac Tussla. Doesn't matter. The first two is the reason.
3: First two. Panthers. Tet McMillan and who they just draft this year?
4: Chris Brazell. They just signed Jalen Coker. I might go Bills there.
3: Bucks. Igbuka, Godwin.
4: And Jalen McMillan. I might go Bills there too. Igbuka slowed down at the end, and Godwin is maybe broken. I might go Bills.
3: Falcons.
4: Drake London and company. Would you rather just have Drake London or the Bills guys? I might say the Bills.
3: Who else does Atlanta have?
4: Their listed starters right now on an unofficial depth chart are Jahan Dotson and Olamide Zaccheaus.
3: Okay, that's...
4: I think you go Bills.
3: I mean, Zaccheaus has put up numbers.
4: They did draft Zachariah Branch in the third round.
3: Yeah, I don't want to fight about it. Like, there's definitely...
4: Bills.
3: What I'm doing here is, like, who's definitely better, definitely not better, I don't want to fight
4: about
3: it.
4: The Rams are better.
3: Yeah, the Saints are better. The Rams are better.
4: The Seahawks are better.
3: I mean, you got JSN.
4: Are the Niners better?
3: No. Not yet.
4: Mike Evans, Ricky Pearsall, Christian Kirk.
3: I forgot about Mike Evans. And Dijon Stribling. And then Arizona, and I don't want to fight about it.
4: Marvin Harrison, Michael Wilson. Those ones are probably close. They're probably like middle of the pack,
3: yeah,
4: right?
3: That's probably right. With the potential to look pretty good, but the number three is the big thing. Like, you, if your number two is, well, I'll ask it this way: is my number two a full route tree Shakir or just a screen game Shakir? Because if it's just screen game Shakir and the lowest ADOT in the league, I just don't think I can really treat that like it's some asset that other teams would only dream of having. Like, Shakir, I do think, has more in there. The way they use him is like a running back, the way they used him last year. They throw to him like a running back.
4: They do. I guess I am always questioning whether he has more in there, because wouldn't they use it then? They needed it. For 2 years, they needed all the other stuff, and they didn't ask him to do it. So shouldn't that tell you he can't?
3: I think I've seen him do it. But they got
4: happen that often.
3: They had no one to take attention away from him, and they had to find ways to get him the ball because they were so lacking on the outside.
4: I think that even if he isn't giving you that extra stuff, there is still value in him. Like, there are players around the league that play that type of role. Parker Washington was a little bit of that in Jacksonville, wasn't he? Like, there are yak guys around the league that provide value to an offense. I think, though, sure, if there was another level of Shakir doing all the other stuff, then I would think a lot more highly of the Bills' receiving corps.
3: How much better?
4: But I think if you're number two guy, as long as you're not your number one guy, I think if your number one guy is a receiver like that, you've got a problem. But if your number two or number three is a yak king that doesn't do a lot else, I think that can be okay.
3: Yeah. How about we kind of buzzed right by the Ravens.
4: Bills.
3: Zay Flowers, Rashad Bateman, Devontae Walker. They do have Jacoby Lane and Elijah Surratt. They drafted two rookies.
4: I'd take Bills.
3: Yeah. I like Flowers a lot. Flowers on another team would have put up, I think, really, really big numbers. But anyway, 803-0550. I've just come across a Sean McDermott. I've been gifted. Thank you. The station donated this. An autographed Sean McDermott football.
4: All right.
3: To add into my... my raffle for the 100 holes of golf. So I'm playing 100 holes in 9 days, but in 2 days we're going to be at Wayland. Are you watching on the stream? You are? Screenshot the top left corner. Right here.
4: Mm-hmm.
3: That's my Venmo.
4: How close do we think he's pointing to the actual thing right now?
3: I'm trying. It's my Venmo. $25 gets you a ticket into all the drawings. It's a Josh Allen signed helmet. That's a Sabres team signed stick. Now a Sean McDermott signed football. I think a McDermott football is a nice thing to have. Like,
4: yeah.
3: Even if you thought he should be fired, like, that's a coach who was really good and ended the drought and won 5 division titles. And, like, you know. So here it is.
4: He's
3: a Sean McDermott signed football.
4: I mean, where does he rank all time in Buffalo coaches? He's high.
3: Two at lowest.
4: He's two for the Bills.
3: Yeah. So there you go. This will be in the drawing. $25. We've only sold like 200 tickets, so like here's your odds. if you like, hey, what are the chances I really win that Josh Allen signed helmet?
4: Oh. Better than getting Masters tickets.
3: Yes, much better than getting Masters tickets. So my Venmo in the corner, my Venmo is JeremyWhite3, or go to my pinned tweet. It'll take you right to my donation page at Roswell. Nate and I are forming together here, so he's tweeting out the same link as me. So if you want to donate to Nate instead of me, it's the same link. We're going to split all of it and play 100 holes coming up in 9 days. I'm also playing on my birthday. What should I do on the 47th hole the day I turn 47?
4: Hit a hole in one.
3: I've got to do the math on where the 47th hole will be. I think I can do that.
4: You will want to...
3: Let me see if I can pull that up.
4: Something special.
3: Will someone donate $47 if I par the 47th hole? What can we do? Donate, please, if you can. It supports the Luca Kalani Foundation and Roswell Park and Camp Good Days and Courage of Carly Fund. We've done all these funds kind of, you know, together. We pool the money. It helps kids in this area. So if you can donate, thanks very much. It'd be a great birthday gift. But the 47th hole, let me see if I can find what that
4: 47
3: would be.
4: 47 if you par it. And double it if you birdie it.
3: Yeah. Just do the math for me here. The 47th hole is we're going to play a full 27.
4: It's the ninth or 11th hole of your third run, I think.
3: Okay. I can't do it that way, though, because...
4: Because you might not start
3: What I'm teeing off from. I'm looking at the schedule, and the 28th hole I play will be the fifth hole at Wanaka. So now I'm going to need a pen and a paper.
4: What's the hole you're starting at? Do you know the hole you're starting?
3: Well, again, we're running a full 27.
4: Yeah.
3: And the next 27, I start on the 5th. So.
4: That's. Yeah, you need this a pen. You need a pen.
3: I need AI for this. This is what I need AI for. Have AC Man in the chat do it. He does all this work for us.
4: Here, what do we need?
3: I need the 47th hole. So it's like 20 holes later. So.
4: The 47th hole.
3: It's going to be like maybe this. Yeah, the 47th hole.
4: When you start?
3: On the 5th.
4: On the 5th hole.
3: I'm looking for the 20th hole now. Because, again, the first round is 27. Boy, we have lost everyone here. We could have done this in a break. Are we in a break? We're not?
4: I think Joe might have just hit the button like 10 minutes
3: ago.
4: Let's
3: get to
4: us.
3: A break. And I don't even know what we're going to do. If you donate, we'll stop talking about it. There you go. There's a threat.
4: You donate or we'll keep doing math.
3: You donate $25 or I'm going to keep talking about what hole with the 47th.
4: I think it's the AI is telling you it's going to be like the 15th hole. On 15 will be your 47th hole.
3: I don't think that's right.
4: Well, I tried.
3: Because 45, it'll be the second.
4: We'll figure it out in the break.
3: 45. It'll be number 6. There you go. I did it. Number 6. Because it'll be 18 off at number 5, and that gets us to 45, and then 5 again
4: just
3: is 46.
4: Just waiting for Joe to hit the button. Makes
3: and
4: sense.
3: Six. It's a par 4 along the rails. A couple bunkers, some water on the right. I could par it. All right. In 9 days, you will not have to hear me talk about 100 holes of golf, because I'll be playing 100 holes of golf. And if you could please donate, they'll keep asking me back. Thank you. Extendo Sports up next.
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5: We got some Bills news right off the top. Zach Jones, Derek Kramer, Northtown Automotive Extra Point Show. The training camp media schedule has been released by the Bills. They just put it up on social media. They're at training camp for 7 days. The eighth day is they're at Highmark Stadium, 7 p.m. Return of the blue and red, or red and blue. Is it red and blue or blue and red? Do we know?
6: Blue and red.
7: Yeah,
6: blue and
7: red. It's blue and red because, like, you know,
6: their primary uniform is blue.
7: Yeah.
5: I know, I look at it, I'll forget about it, and then I just
7: the red is go back only an accent.
5: That's right.
7: At this point. Like,
5: that's right.
7: Very rarely do they really exercise using the color red in a primary status.
5: I think that's right. Yeah, blue's the main color.
7: Blue is their color. Red is only there for the vibes.
5: Yes.
7: Or when they begrudgingly put it on their helmet.
5: And it is begrudgingly put it on their helmet.
8: Fine, we'll put it in week 18 when we'll Josh Allen's going to take one snap of a football.
5: And we're playing the Jets.
7: When we're playing the Jets in a meaningless game.
5: So, yes, for training camp schedule, Wednesday, July 29th is the first day. Practice times are all 8:30 in the morning, except for that return of the blue and red day, Saturday, August 8th. That'll be at 7 p.m. again at Highmark Stadium. But yeah, it's Wednesday, July 29th through Friday, August 7th. That's it. I mean, that's the long. That's where they're going to be at St. John Fisher. It's really not much time at all.
7: So
5: yeah,
7: trying to get that out there in Rochester. You don't have a lot of time.
5: Well, also with this too, though, they do have, if I remember correctly, the joint practices with Cleveland. That'll play a factor into this as well. Of you're going to be in Cleveland for like a week doing practices, and then training camp also is just not nearly as long. So, there you go. We had the training camp schedule, about a month out, a little over? We've got so much time here until the Bills are back. With that, though, we'll get to some of the World Cup because there was a lot of fun yesterday.
7: Something awesome happened.
5: We went 4-for-4 on draws, so we'll get to that in a little bit. There was a lot of great stories, yeah. But I do want to start with the Bills, in particular because I tweeted out today, and I sort of want to take this for a spin a little bit here. And that is, realistically, how many teams do you think the Bills, or how many teams do you think are realistically better than the Bills? Not just in the AFC, but in the NFL. How many teams do you realistically think are better? There are some that I could say I think could be better. You know, once the season gets going, once we see how new additions sort of integrate into the lineup, I could say could be better. But how many, as we sit here, June 16th, are better than the Buffalo Bills? And I think I can realistically get to 2.
7: Yeah. It's kind of strange because, first of all, you and I had a lot of time to talk about, you know, pre-show preparation because each of us got stuck in traffic this morning.
5: Oh, it was fun time.
7: It was that kind of day. But you mentioned how I'm not as glowing about a team that is probably a favorite again to represent the AFC, despite the fact that they have yet to do so under this era. And I'm probably going to agree with you. There's not many teams that I would project to be better than the Bills, which should be reason for more optimism. And yet, it's also very much why I can't ever escape my dread with them.
5: Right, because it's one of those weird things where nothing can honestly surprise you anymore. You've gone through the pain, but you've gone through the highs, and now you're like, hey, there's going to be a mix of it this year. I know that probably for a fact.
7: Nothing will make me feel better until they do the thing. It's not a good place to be for me or for anyone, really.
5: Mm-hmm.
7: Like, it's not a good place to be. You typically want to be following sports for the entertainment and the joy of pursuing it. I'm always of the like of, like, would you take a guaranteed win for blank? And I'm like, no, because part of the fun is not knowing. Part of the fun is the mystique, the wonder, the whimsy of it all. I would never take a guarantee, even with how my brain is processing them at this point.
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1: What if you're the team that just doesn't? Has the door constantly slammed in your face for a comedic sake? And it's not to think that, you know, the Bills are a punchline necessarily. It's just sometimes life's not fair. And that should be a terrible way you look at your sports.
2: It's just sometimes it's not fair.
1: Yeah, sometimes it's just not fair and you have to accept it.
2: Mm-hmm.
1: Horrible outlook. Shame on me, as a matter of fact. But maybe that sometimes is how it goes. That's my explanation is vibes, and they're not good.
2: So on that, the vibes thing, because it's June 16th. Right,
1: yeah.
2: Like we're sort of done with the off season, but like minicamp didn't teach us anything. OTAs certainly didn't teach us anything,
1: and they never will.
2: And they never will. Even training camp, to a certain extent, really won't teach us much outside of deployment. But where the Bills are at, you bring up the vibes. It's a feeling. It's just where am I sitting with them? The afternoon show, which I produce, we do reverse AFC power rankings every couple of weeks, especially mm-hmm. in the summer. It can go on for a while. The last one we did, I think that says May 26th. And at the time, the Bills finished fifth. A lot of that is entirely based off of just how you're feeling on that day, especially in the offseason.
1: Yeah.
2: And where I'm sitting today, I would probably have them at number one in the AFC. Because I look around the rest of the conference, and it's why, in the tweet that I put out today, not just in the AFC, just in the NFL at large, I think maybe only two teams I can definitively sit here and say, yeah, they're better than them on paper right now. Right now, as we sit, they're better than them on paper. It's the LA Rams, who made a ton of moves this offseason and really are swinging for the fences, and their NFC West partner in Seattle Seahawks. And that, for Seattle, is much more based off of, I like their young defense, and they did win the Super Bowl. And their biggest loss is a running back, and I have to give them some respect to that. After that, we all know how I feel about Baltimore. I think their talent is vastly overrated year after year, because they have the greatest PR in the world and they get all the Pro Bowlers and all the All-Pros. And then come playoffs, they all fail. That's just kind of how it is. Kansas City, I think, is in a subtle rebuild, or at least a retool on the fly. And we can all complain about the Bills' wide receiver room. The Chiefs' wide receiver room is a disaster. Their number one is rehabbing in prison.
1: Yeah.
2: Their number two, if you want to call Xavier Worthy that, is still all flash, no substance, really. Cincinnati is the interesting one.
1: Cincinnati is interesting, but much like Buffalo, I need your defense to actually show me something, that you have a backbone.
2: Mm-hmm.
1: So, again, like I said, at least I'm sharing it with other teams. Baltimore, you're in the same boat at this point as Buffalo, probably even more so. Like, I just need to see it at this point. Did you let a new wave of teams take over? Did you let a couple of the kids from that draft class a couple years ago already pass you by?
2: Right, New England. Herbert's a little bit before them, but kind of the same thing. He wasn't really in.
1: But he's after them.
2: Yeah, he's after them. You know, the Chargers coming now.
1: Yeah, like, and Cincinnati's part of that draft class with Herbert, but like,
2: Burrow's always kind of been with Allen and Jackson and Mahomes, though.
1: But it is because of how quickly he made the ascent. And the fact that he does something that Allen and Jackson have yet to. Make a Super Bowl.
2: Yeah.
1: He already has that. Did you let another wave, though, with the Patriots and the Broncos, and dare I even say maybe even the Jaguars, did you let all three of them pass you by in terms of longevity, in terms of being more consistently of threats in the playoffs?
2: Right, who is ascending? Because, like, the Jaguars you bring up, too, and, like, I could sit here and go, no, the Bills beat them in Jacksonville. Trevor Lawrence, in his moment, throws a pick, what, two plays into the final drive? I mean, it doesn't even really get off the ground.

0: Yeah, and the game is over.
1: It doesn't get off the ground. And I also kind of felt like in that moment, though, like Jacksonville gets the ball. I'm like, I don't feel bad about this at all, actually.
0: Kind of says something about Trevor Lawrence, though, doesn't it? Because if it's Burrow, Mahomes, Jackson, I'm probably thinking most Bills playoff disasters, which is here comes the defense laying an egg. With Lawrence, I'm with you. With Lawrence, I don't have that feeling yet with him.
1: I don't have that feeling yet with him. And, maybe of course, there was the moment, like, there's an opportunity to change that moment last year. I just got a sense about the team in that game against Jacksonville. No, they're going to win this thing. I was very confident in that. And then I was more confident against Denver. And, well, that turned out to be very wrong. So it kind of shows I don't really know much of anything. But that's also the other part of the problem. We were talking about this of, like, you know, how many rolls of the dice you have at this sort of thing. Eventually it's going to go your way. And here and we even mentioned, like, Josh Allen and how it could be sometimes even weighted dice in your favor. That's really one of the weirdest things about them. For a city that's been so down on its luck in terms of its sports and the championships and the lack thereof, for the major teams, I could hear the Bandits fans screaming right now. But for a city with its two major sports teams being so down bad on its luck, the dice roll has to hit eventually, right? I even have weighted dice I brought to the table this time. What do you mean I'm still out? It is a little bizarre at this point to know that a city can't get luck on its side even after 50 years. 50 plus.
0: Yeah.
1: It's brutal. Brutal. And it's kind of where I get to that, you know, sometimes life's not fair kind of moment.
0: I just, the way I look at it.
1: How many teams are realistically better than them, to answer your question?
0: Yeah.
1: Maybe it is only two or three. Maybe it's only two.
0: Well,
1: I'm not even going to get to or three.
0: Well, because the Bengals, I would put it the or three, but on them, a lot of it is, I think, some of this stuff. It's not definitively on paper they're better. This is a Bengals team that, yeah, can put up a ton of points. Burrow can't stay healthy. That has been a constant issue for him. The defense is still a question. Most assume it'll be better.
1: Mostly because you can't get worse.
0: Right, you can't get worse. We don't know yet. The Bills, even with their defensive issues, were winning a playoff game and finishing with double-digit wins. So, like, that's where, for me, there is a difference there with the Burrow Bengals and the Allen Bills, is that even with bad defenses, the Bills are winning double-digit games and making the playoffs and winning a game.
1: Their floor is, safely, at least 11
0: at
1: wins.
0: Least, yeah.
1: And at least a playoff win every year. It's where the ceiling is. And it's a mystery, because sometimes they'll make it to the AFC Championship game. Most of the time they lose in the divisional round. But they have the potential to break through that ceiling. I don't like being crammed in the attic, because the ceiling seems like sometimes it's so close to their floor. But there is something different about them. The coach is different. Defense, because of that, is going to be different in terms of philosophy and schematics, and the players that they'll use. I can see it absolutely happening like that, where it does change it enough where they can make it to the Super Bowl. And it has nothing to do about McDermott, the head coach, necessarily. It just has to do with how he schemes his defense. It just doesn't work in the postseason. It doesn't work in the postseason. And that's okay to admit it after the fact.
0: Right, but in the moment, you were just hoping, like, eventually the Jacksonville game, though, is the one where I was like, finally it happens.
1: You got the stop.
0: You finally get the – it is funny how that all kind of works. I mean, a week later, we're having back to the same conversations.
1: A week later.
0: Because it was all the backups are getting dusted. It's sort of the same kind of premise as the AFC Championship game the year prior to that, where Elam is just being – destroyed by Juju Smith-Schuster of all wide receivers.
1: So much so that they bolster the cornerback position heavily in the offseason. And then what happens? That depth gets tested.
0: Mm-hmm.
1: Some of it's taken out. Dorian Strong gets to play four games of an NFL career. He gets a neck injury. And it's a guy who got to start week one and played well enough that you had very solid depth to head into the rest of the season. Nope, it's taken away from you. Jamarcus Ingram on user error for making a claim for a player that would have been an upgrade, but is so entrenched in, I only want to go to Philly, meh, that they don't get the player and then lose Ingram.
0: Yeah.
1: Like, so then Dane Jackson has to be next man up, and, you know, he plays one play, and he gets tuned up for a touchdown that helps Denver retake the lead. It's not – the Bills managed to get something back on this. They get control of the game. And then Dane Jackson has to go back on the field for a play, and it's over.
0: And like you're
1: and then bringing, you have to frantically go and tie it up.
0: But you're bringing this all up, but I've said this the last 2 weeks or so. They're like a total of four plays away, either from being in back-to-back AFC championship games or even back-to-back Super Bowls.
1: And that's what makes it so cruel.
0: It's painful, no doubt about it. But when I sit here on June 16th, and we spent a lot of time with the Sabres, and we've been enjoying that run, and we've talked about their potential offseason, what could be happening, I do think in some ways, quietly, we've forgotten who has been the big dog for Buffalo sports, and really one of the big dogs in the NFL. No, they have not made a Super Bowl yet. They are one of the most successful teams over the last 6 years. They now have the longest streak of making the playoffs and winning a game currently in the NFL. And do any of us really think that's going to stop? If you go by Vegas odds, no. They're the third favorite to represent or to win the Super Bowl, excuse me, not even to represent the AFC. They have the top odds to represent the AFC. But they have the third highest odds to win the Super Bowl. And that's with a new coach, a new defensive coordinator.
1: And it is, again, how much of this life's not fair is going to happen. We saw it with the Knicks now. We saw it with Carolina. We saw it with Rory McIlroy. We've seen it now enough. How long is enough enough? We're at the top of the game and you finally can break through. When's long enough? The freaking Sabres. Apparently the answer was 15 years. That's long enough.
0: That is long enough.
1: But that becomes a team that now has evolved into the new question. Okay, how long are you going to be able to stick around and doing this? What you just did. Is it sustainable? Can you bounce back? For some reason, the odds maker's like, no. Get back in the corner, losers.
0: I'll be honest.
1: And I want to talk a little bit more about that, but that's a later point.
0: Yeah, because I do want to bring that up because Mike Schilt brought that up too. And in my head, I think I have an answer to it. We'll get to it kind of goes to with the Bills.
1: Well, we'll get an answer to that.
0: The Bills have ultimately been here and done this for a long time. They keep winning playoff games. They keep being there. Their quarterback continues to stay healthy. He is on a run here, not to the levels of Brett Favre. That record might actually be untouchable.
1: That was because of also stubborn unwillingness to get out of the lineup.
0: I agree. But he continues to be in there. And Allen at 75% is still better than most of the quarterbacks in football. Even if he's missing some clear throws, he's still better than most of the league. They are right there. Even with maybe a somewhat off season. And even then, I kind of feel wrong doing that. But that's sort of how it felt. But DJ Moore is a better wide receiver than they've had on this team since Stephon Diggs, ultimately. Bradley Chubb, if he just gives you what he had last year coming off a torn ACL in Miami, will be one of your better pass rushers. Not even asking for anything more. Just give me exactly what you did a year after an ACL tear. You'll be better. Cole Bishop took a huge leap forward. Deion Walker is very, very good. You had the NFL's leading rusher with now a better wide receiver room. And you kept Connor McGovern. So even the offensive line doesn't even have a major question mark on it, or as major as it could have, with Edwards, of course, leaving. So for me, again, where I sit here on June 16th, I have a difficult time finding many teams that I could sit here honestly and say are better than the Bills, are better set up than the Bills. There are some that maybe have a brighter future, right? The Patriots, they are on the rookie contract of Drake May. It will always look shinier. They also may never get back to the Super Bowl. There is no guarantees. I'm hearing people talk about this with Wemby now and that young Spurs team, that this may have been their best chance and that ultimately they may never get back. especially if the noise gets louder, if now all of a sudden the pressure starts to build, right? If they don't win next year or the year after, okay, it starts to build. We're dealing with that in Buffalo, where now every year kind of feels like this cataclysmic end of a trilogy kind of moment. You got to land it. They're still right there.
1: They're still right there. And this is going to be a reference that will go over several people's head, and by several I mean a majority of people's head. Just make sure you're not Vegeta, the jobber that gets beat up to show how big the real threat really is every year.
0: I'm glad you explained that, because you said that and I was like, I have no idea.
1: Yeah.
0: Not a clue.
1: But the Bills have been jobbers, unfortunately. That is something about them. Yeah, they lose to Denver, but they take Denver, they take the last bit of strength that Denver has away from them, for example, because Bo Nix gets hurt in that overtime. But they also lost the division to that Patriots team, proving that New England was meant to be taken seriously that year. They lose to Kansas City, often painstakingly. And Kansas City is known to be the horror show of the AFC. The year that they're not the ultimate jobber is when Cincinnati makes the Super Bowl, because Buffalo loses 13 seconds and Kansas City is the one that drops the ball the next week.
0: Right.
1: Don't be the jobber anymore.
0: I think that's why they made some changes. 803-0550, the number to call. Your thoughts on the Bills as we sit here on June 16th. We'll go to the phones here before our first time out. CJ is up first here. CJ, how are we doing this morning?
2: Good, gentlemen, good. You guys got me thinking now. So I know it's two different thoughts, how a GM actually thinks in the office and how us fans view things. But with the way you guys are talking, what is actually a chance for the Bills to be competitive for the championship? I feel as though it seems like we always build our team the same way every year, fill all positions, let's not be weak anywhere, but let's have bodies everywhere.
0: Mm-hmm.
2: And at the same time, I don't like that, because I feel as though all these teams based off the NFL landscape are loading up on upfront talent, whether it's look at the Rams, for example, or the Eagles, or things that they don't need. When they got Saquon Barkley, they didn't need Saquon Barkley. But since we're close every single year, why not say, you know what, we don't use our first-round picks the way every other team does every year. Let's use it for known talent in the league, like a Justin Jefferson, just for a name. I just want to see us really, really reach out and say, look, Josh Allen, you get us here every year with this okay talent. And we've seen what you did with one receiver, being Diggs. Let's get you two DJ Moores. And let's just see what happens. Let's take a chance and say, at least we did it. You're 30. It's just like, how much time do you have to keep building for the next season? I feel like we build for the future. And that kind of bothers me as a fan, and not building to win a championship, which is the end game. If that makes sense.
0: Yeah, CJ, I totally get your point. I think the biggest problem here, and thank you for the call, is ultimately, like, the difference between the Rams and the Eagles and then the Bills. The Eagles, I think especially, they nail the draft picks. They are getting studs that we're all wanting to get. Then they can make a few moves here or there.
1: Then they can make their luxury adds, because their core is set by their drafting.
0: Right, they can augment the roster. The Rams can make the Myles Garrett trade, because they have a Jared Verse on the roster. The Bills cannot do that. The Rams, I think it was, I'm blanking on the reporter's name. I'll find it in the break. But basically saying the Rams initially did try to make that deal, all draft picks, and the Browns would not take it. They needed Verse in that deal. And then if you want to go to the other Rams deal as well, the Bills were never going to add Trent McDuffie, not from the Chiefs. That was never happening.
1: But
0: the Bills do make moves. DJ Moore, I mentioned, is the best receiver on this team since Stephon Diggs. They do go out and add a Skylar Bell.
1: But the difference also is the Rams draft enough of a core.
0: Mm-hmm.
1: And it's not like Brandon Bean's bad at the draft, particularly, especially like after round one. I typically love what he does. But he's being outpaced by Les Snead in that sense, where then the Rams can afford to spend their first-round pick every year on not a draft pick.
0: Because they're able to get stars.
1: Because they're able to get...
0: And that's the difference. That is the difference.
1: You mentioned the perfect difference. Les Snead gets star players outside of round one, which is why the Rams are able to do what they do. Brandon Bean has been solid, especially in day three. He's a very solid guy when it comes to consistently getting starters or quality depth in day three. When is their last superstar talent that they drafted?
0: I would say it's Cook.
1: It's probably Cook. And then outside of that, it's Allen.
0: Yep. I would say they've gotten two superstars in the draft with Bean drafting, because I think that's important. Because if you want to bring up other superstars before, that's McDermott, Milano, Trey White, Dawkins, if you want him as an offensive lineman superstar. But for Bean, it's two guys. And they play now currently key roles on this team. Like, I really into the idea of what this passing attack can look like now that they do have that elite rusher, right? They don't have that rushing game when Stephon Diggs is at the peak of his powers. They're trying to figure it out with Devin Singletary and Zach Moss. And, you know, Cook is early in his career when they first get him. He's allergic to the end zone at that point. Now what they have is the NFL's leading rusher. The year prior to that, tying the NFL league lead in touchdowns on the ground. The problem and the differences and why it always kind of feels like they're not going for it is they don't have that star power from the draft. And so we all are sitting here. Every time a Max Crosby or a Myles Garrett or a Micah Parsons becomes available, they have to do that, even if they realistically kind of can't. And it's not even necessarily a cap situation. I use the Myles Garrett trade, namely because it just happened, but also it's sort of the perfect example. The teams want, coming back, a player that they can put on their roster and feel good about it. We already want an upgrade over Greg Rousseau. Why would the Browns then want Greg Rousseau as part of that deal?
1: Right.
0: Especially when ultimately he's not going to be coming on the cheap like a Jared Verse. 803-0550, the number to call. As we sit here, June 16th at 10:27 in the morning, how do you feel about the Buffalo Bills? How many teams do you realistically think are better than them as we head into this season, a new head coach, a new defensive coordinator, but ultimately the quarterback and the NFL's leading rusher are on the team? Again, the number to call, 803-0550. Zach Jones, Derek Kramer on WGR.
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19: 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One of the biggest shocks of the tournament so far came in Atlanta as Cabo Verde played Spain to a scoreless draw. It was the first ever World Cup match for Cabo Verde, who put on a masterclass of defending and goalkeeping to deny heavily favored Spain. All four teams in Group H are on 1 point after Uruguay and Saudi Arabia played to a 1-1 draw. I'm Mike Conti.
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1: Roar along here on a Tuesday. It is beautiful outside. Derek Kramer, Zach Jones, Aiming for the Bushes.
0: Aiming for the Bushes. The Other Guys is a great movie. It is a great movie.
1: There wasn't even an awning there.
0: I could watch it over and over and over again and love it. So good. That might be
21: one of the greatest scenes of all time.
0: It might be my favorite rock performance. It's in the movie for 5 minutes. I would say 5 minutes.
1: Oh, my God. I will never not laugh at that. I was getting my wisdom teeth taken out, and they just had the other guys on.
0: Oh, no.
1: That scene happens, and I start laughing.
0: Because you know the dialogue. You know what's happening. Oh, man.
1: And I know that the fall is going on, and I'm like... And so I actively got in the way of that.
0: Yep. So,
1: but the reason we played the song wasn't necessarily to call back to the movie The Other Guys. Our engineer, Al Marenka, is going around and checking the building for which thermostat is calling for the heat.
0: It is so hot in this building.
1: We are all
0: the last 2 days
1: on the street. You're wearing a hoodie. Well, indoors.
0: Yesterday was a real miss by Zach.

0: Jones. You guys can judge me if you want. Everyone in my life is currently judging me. I have these nice hoodies. They feel good. Like, they don't have, like, the
1: No, it looks nice.
0: Well, it's more like the material isn't, like, coarse on the skin. So, like, when it's kind of nice-ish out, I'll do shorts and just a hoodie. I won't wear a T-shirt underneath it because I kind of don't need to. But yesterday was, like, the worst day to do that because I'm like, I'm hot. I need to take the hoodie off, and I can't. And so for about 4 hours, I was just in the worst position imaginable. I got no sympathy from any of my loved ones. They all made fun of me.
1: But yeah, wear an undershirt, you weirdo. I'm not helping this.
0: I know. Like, no one is. I was talking with producer Gianluca. Immediately went against me. Shots fired. I'm like, thanks.
1: I've made the same mistake.
0: No loyalty.
1: No, I've made the same mistake. Don't do what I do.
0: Well, on that, I actually am wearing an undershirt today.
1: I see it.
0: We made up
1: good
0: for
1: news,
0: it.
1: Good news. Good news.
0: We made up for it.
1: But now I have my next problem. You're still wearing it.
0: Yes.
1: When one of these thermostats was calling for an 80-degree set.
0: Yeah. I just don't want to take it off.
1: You don't want to admit defeat.
0: Kind of.
2: Zach, I will say, you're not alone. Our morning producer, Joe Calley, also does that. And
1: yes,
2: he was in this predicament.
1: Hang on. There's a difference between Zach and Joe, though. Zach gets here before the sun's up. Or Joe gets here before the sun's up.
0: In the summer, I leave when it's setting.
1: Zach gets to see daylight for the entirety of his shift.
0: Yeah.
1: So, when the sun's not up, it's cooler. This is science. Nobody needs to dispute this. Why am I saying it? I don't know. But
0: I got through it.
1: You're getting through it right now. You're wearing a hoodie. It's not. I feel warm. And I have T-shirt shorts today.
0: I got through it. We're getting through it right now.
1: You wearing a hoodie is now actively upsetting me.
0: Oh, well, now I'm keeping it on. 803-0550, the number to call. Go back to the phones. Allie is up next. Allie, how we doing?
3: Hey, good morning, fellas. If it makes you feel any better, I was camping up in northern Wyoming this last weekend or 2 weekends ago. And the place where I was, it was 90 degrees and they got like 3 to 4 inches of snow 2 days ago. So I don't know if anyone knows how to dress like anywhere at this point because it's just bedlam. It is bedlam.
1: What in the Buffalo is Denver doing?
0: Oh my gosh.
3: I mean, you know what? It's right outside of Buffalo, Wyoming is where the snow was.
0: Oh, amazing.
3: I was way north. So it's other Buffalo, Wyoming Buffalo. But no, I was listening to you guys talking about just how we're feeling about the team. And I think I'm ready. You know, I don't even remember what movie it's from, but where they're like, I'm ready to get hurt again. I'm ready to absolutely get emotionally wrecked again. I was at the Denver game and it was so sad, but I think the thing that I'm thinking about right now is just every year I go into the playoffs and I'm like, Josh is going to do something wild. Like he's going to do something buck wild that you can't even imagine. And I know it's going to happen. It's just kind of a matter of like when, and I just don't know that I have anyone right now on the defense that I'm like, that man is going to go and he's going to lose his mind and he's going to do something spectacular, right? I mean, we have the like Taron Johnson, you know, pick six, you know, RIP to him. He's my favorite, not Josh Allen, Bill, and I was so sad when they traded him. But I'm curious, right? We got all these new guys. I'm like, maybe someone is going to be the guy that I'm going to be like, that man is going to lose his mind, you know, in the middle of January and something crazy is going to happen and that's going to be what it takes. So I think I'm just waiting for that. And just ready to get hurt once again.
0: Allie, aren't we all? Thanks for the call.
1: That's why we do this. I mean, to get hurt again.
0: I think Allie is on maybe to the point on the Bills the last couple of seasons. Like as much as we all talk about wide receivers and like that is the sex appeal. Like adding on offense and giving your quarterback a new shiny weapon. Like absolutely. But their biggest issue, I wouldn't even say is like not having a Josh Allen on defense, right? Like that'd be a first ballot Hall of Fame talent, like greatest of all time at their position or arguably. They're just missing that playmaker on defense. I will say, though, some of the young guys are flashing. Cole Bishop, after hanging out with Jordan Poyer for like 10 days, went from one of the biggest question marks we had on the roster to put him in ink. He's one of your better players at safety. And you can use them kind of across the board on the defense, in many ways how safeties are being used now in the NFL. Deion Walker, just going into a sophomore campaign, we have no idea what that could mean. There could be a slump. There could be a rise. But at least in his rookie year, we're all talking about it. We've talked with Sal about it a lot. You don't want him as the true nose tackle because that might diminish the actual returns you can get from Deion Walker. And then, of course, Leonard. Jim Leonard coming in as DC. Huge question mark. Very much a highly sought after, I'm going to call it defensive coaching prospect, even though he's in his 30s, but defensive coaching prospect. He was highly sought after. I saw many Bills fans on social media go from hating the Joe Brady hire to putting the torches down because Leonard was now the defensive coordinator. It was okay.
1: If you're gonna start over with Brady as the head coach, he better be able to bring in a good DC.
0: Right, and so it was like, look, there's question marks about Leonard, right? This is not Vic Fangio coming in, where you're like, oh, yeah, all right, one of the best DC minds in the game. We're good. A lot like the Eagles did it. When they brought him in, it was like, yeah, okay, the defense is going to be now a huge problem. Flores for the Vikings. But you saw what it meant to those teams, bringing in that defensive mind. Maybe switching up the scheme is kind of all this group maybe needs. Now, we have talked with Sal, and I think this is fair to bring up too. There will probably be some guys on this roster that were solid in McDermott's system that will not fit Leonard's. And they're going to have some tough conversations about a few guys. But they're also, in equal measure, a chance for a Greg Rousseau to finally have his breakout year, where he stops going from just a solid pass rusher, good in the run defense on a team that can't defend the run, to a guy that, hey, he's now hitting double-digit sacks. The pressure numbers are becoming finishing numbers. He's actually compiling the QB hits and the sacks. He's disrupting the play. We'll see. I think that is ultimately what they've been missing. And when I go to like their four plays away and over the last 2 years combined from potentially being in two straight Super Bowls, if the defense is a little bit better, I don't even think you need the four plays. A handful of plays. I don't think you need that.
1: And it's funny, you mentioned the four plays thing again. It's a nice little way to connect to the caller there with Allie of, I'm ready to get hurt again. Because again, it's why we do this. It's the hope that kills you, The saying goes. But it's also what keeps you going.
0: Oh, I think it's the chase. Bulldog talks about this a lot with the Red Sox, that once the chase ended, for him it's been now tough to get back into the Red Sox. Because it's like, well, that was the whole game. Was the huge drought they had, the heartbreak, you know, goes through Buckner, all that, always being the bridesmaid to the Yankees. Okay, but then they won in 04. And it was like, oh, we got one. I have no idea how I'll even handle it, how Buffalo will handle it when one of the two major teams win a championship, whether it be the Sabres first or the Bills. I think there may be a lot of fans out there that, you're right, it's the heartbreak and it's the chase that gets you going. And once that chase is done, there will be some that want a dynasty and want to win as many as possible.
1: There will be probably enough.
0: There will be, I think, more than enough. I think, though, and I don't begrudge these fans at all. There will be some that go, I got my one.
1: I got my one, the slogan, One before I die. Mission accomplished. We could pack it up now. Like, there will be some fans that pack it up after that. And I don't blame them for that. Because sometimes the chase is why you do it. I just find it funny that hope is both the catalyst of the fandom and the chase, and also the dagger that goes into your side.
0: It's why we watch. It is why we watch.
1: It's the hole that you don't see and you fall through the trap.
0: 803-0550, the number to call. Your thoughts on the Bills? We've also got some World Cup stuff from yesterday. It was all draws, but boy, were they exciting draws. Also some college football news as well. We'll hit that when we come back. Zach Jones, Derek Kramer here in the Northtown Automotive Extra Point Show on WGR.
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0: Wrapping up hour number one here on a Tuesday. We do not have a noon World Cup game today. The first game starts at 3 o'clock, although it's pretty good. France and Senegal. Senegal, one of the better nations in Africa. Kind of because the U.S. beat them in their one of their lead-up games. It actually gave a lot of people hope because of how good Senegal is. If we're just looking at FIFA ratings, which kind of don't mean squat, but we're going to use them because they're at least unmeasurable.
1: It's unmeasurable that, you know, casuals like me could utilize.
0: Right. France is ranked third.
1: Yeah, they're a favorite. I know that.
0: Mm-hmm. And then Senegal is 15th.
1: Really? Mm-hmm. They're that good. Okay.
0: Sadio Mane. I mean, that's the main guy, but there's plenty others. Africa has had a wonderful World Cup to this.

0: point. They really, really have. Yes. Egypt drawing with Belgium is very good. We're going to talk a lot about it probably more in hour number two, but Cape Verde drawing with Spain.
1: Oh, my. We were all flocking around the TV yesterday.
0: I was having a really good time with
1: it. The later it got, the louder we got about a draw.
0: Yes.
1: Maybe it's the hockey fan in me that doesn't like accepting draws, or the football fan, mm-hmm. I also would suppose, but like, it's the American in me, I guess, that isn't a fan of draws for some reason. No, watching that, I was like, come on, hang in there.
0: Get her done.
1: And then they had a late rush in like the 89th minute, and I'm like, come on, do the unthinkable.
0: Yeah, like I'm building up the draw. I would not stop talking about the game, and this is no disrespect to Cape Verde. It's just more, if they would have beaten Spain, though.
1: It would have been the greatest World Cup game of all time.
0: It arguably is already the greatest upset of all time.
1: But no, because there's not a win result.
0: No, but they do get a point.
1: You get, right? But that's the thing. You got a point.
0: You got a
1: point. If they got three, it is the greatest upset of all time.
0: Yeah. Speaking of that, and then to finish up my point on Africa, Ivory Coast also beating Ecuador 1-0 mm-hmm. in maybe one of the more entertaining 1-0 games you'll see, setting themselves up to make it to the knockout stage, which they've never done. Even with players like Didier Drogba and Yaya Toure, they've never actually made the knockout stage of a World Cup. We'll talk more on that in hour number two. I did promise, though, some college football news. This came down yesterday. Thought we were going to have to spend more time on this. Like, as the offseason would go, we'd, like, jump back into the Texas Tech, Brendan Sorsby situation, have schools backed out of playing Tech. Well, it doesn't matter. Because other Big 12 schools were filing lawsuits and revolting against Tech, Sorsby is going to the supplemental draft. There was a statement
1: released by... I wonder how
0: by,
1: much pressure the school had to go under with him on that one.
0: What's surprising with this is, number one, that a lot of the schools actually did hold true to that they were going to potentially boycott Tech.
1: Good.
0: But it was also Tech and just the poor PR response. They released, I think, like a 22... I never watched it because I thought it was gross. But just the fact that they released, a 22-minute video with some of their higher-ups sort of defending Sorsby being on the team. And you know, it's not the worst crime that a player could commit. And, yeah, let's not use what-isms for this. Like, come on.
1: Yeah, it is about the integrity of the game. And I feel zero amount bad for a player actively betting on teams that he played on. The attorney argument of like...
0: It was terrible.
1: It damaged his career. Good. That's what happens when you break a rule.
0: Mm-hmm.
1: That is very clear and cut and dry. You can't do this thing. Like, get a friend to do it.
0: I feel bad because I'm laughing, but like ultimately, I do hope Sorsby is...
1: I don't feel bad at all.
0: No, but I hope Sorsby's getting the help he needs. He's talked about it being an addiction, and look, some of the numbers will point to it probably is.
1: Okay, fine. I'll feel bad about that part, but that's it. The fact that, you know, he goes to court to sue to play college football
0: again. That's where I can only feel so bad.
1: Yeah, I don't feel bad about that part.
0: He was acting like, come on.
1: By the way, you say the story's over. It's not.
0: Someone's going to take him in supplemental draft.
1: I don't know if they do, but someone's going to put him on a training camp roster.
0: Pittsburgh?
1: Well, we'll find that out soon enough.
0: Or Cleveland. Cleveland would be the funniest story. 803-0550, the number to call. Zach Jones, Derek Kramer. We'll be right back on WGR.
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17: Heroic effort from this Cape Verde team, and they've made themselves proud.
16: Everyone around the globe, outside of the Spaniards, and maybe even some of them, are loving what they've seen. Jules Breach to you in L.A. as it finishes here in Atlanta. Spain 0, Cape Verde 0.
0: The dreaded nil-nil. But boy, what an exciting one for
1: you
0: that.
1: You say dreaded. That was the coolest scoreless match I had seen.
0: I was locked into that. I mean, well, because that started at noon, right when we had wrapped up.
1: Yeah, we didn't move from our chairs just to start watching something. And then Brad comes in, and we're watching together. And then Brad has to go on the air, so we go out to the newsroom about it.
0: I kind of just kept waiting for Spain to score, and we were getting there where it was like, okay, this is becoming realistic now.
1: Your outlook evolved throughout the day.
0: Mm-hmm.
1: And I just followed your lead of, okay, if they make it 30 minutes without allowing a goal, that's a huge win for Cape Verde. Okay, if they can get to the half without allowing a goal,
0: incredible.
1: That's awesome. All right, if they get past 60 minutes, what a day. And then in the 70th minute or so, you're like, okay, now a point is actually in reach, and it becomes pain incarnate if you let up a late goal.
0: Oh, yeah. I mean, we had hit that point. Because that's the thing. If they were to lose, like, even just 2-0, just a really solid performance, but Spain's clearly better than you, it would have been, okay, it's your first World Cup game. Great. You're very
1: You were very
0: nation.
1: Feisty
0: yeah.
1: to start. Okay, there are teams that have worse debuts than that oftentimes.
0: Curacao. I mean, they have the 1-1 moment, but they lose 7-1. You know, it's only 3-1 at halftime.
1: Right.
0: You know, but for Cape Verde, what a win for them. I know I was reading a lot of stuff, people that cover much more international soccer than I'm able to watch, and they were mentioning in terms of AFCON and the African nations, Cape Verde has routinely been this team to kind of keep an eye on. They've been building towards this. So for some, they weren't as surprised. I'm gonna keep the surprise because this was stunning. Spain is one of the favorites. No, did Lamine Yamal, the guy that at 18 was runner-up for the Ballon d'Or, the World Player of the Year, last year, he was not on the field for most of the game, but they brought him on, and even still, they could not score. They brought on Nico Williams, another young player for them. They still could not score. And this is a 40-year-old goalkeeper. Vecinha is ultimately his, not his given name, but that's sort of what everyone knows him by. It's a lot like Chicharito in Mexico, who's been part of this Fox coverage. But they somehow get it done. And ultimately, Derek, for me, like what I like most about this is it also changes how Cape Verde thinks about the tournament. And where I hate, for the most part, these expanded tournaments, I don't like what the NCAA tournament has done. I don't think we need the college football playoff to be expanded either. I think it dilutes the product. Funny enough, for the World Cup, when you're getting these small nations, it really hasn't. It does feel like the gap between the normal South American nations that you always think of and the European nations and the rest of the world is shrinking. Japan going 2-2 with the Netherlands, and Japan's constantly been here. South Korea taking down Czechia. Saudi Arabia drawing with Uruguay as well yesterday. The gap is shrinking.
1: I will say, though, not so fast, my friend. Where do we get exciting first rounds? And then the product dilutes when we get to the elimination stages further along. The NHL.
0: The NHL.
1: You've got to make sure that if you expand this thing, that it is done properly.
0: Mm-hmm.
1: So far, so good. I mean, we're only in the group stage.
0: Well,
1: we can't be getting a lot. We just cannot be getting, in the first wave of elimination games, overwhelming disappointments.
0: But I think that's why we won't, is because it'll be the top seeds taking on the third place teams. There will be some that it's like, oh man, like, for argument's sake, because they haven't played yet. Argentina, they finished third in their group, but they get through. Then all of a sudden they're in that first round matchup and you're like, oh hell, this is who we're playing? Like, they just had like one bad game and this is why they're
1: here.
0: Well,
1: I'm also more looking at it of like some of these three seeds are going to get through.
0: Mm-hmm.
1: I need you to not embarrass yourselves.
0: Oh, right. Okay.
1: That's what I mean.
0: That's more what you mean. Okay.
1: Yeah, like it's got to deliver at the end of the day. Mm-hmm. The changes aren't there yet. The real change to the tournament hasn't happened. I need you to not disappoint. If you're going to expand it, I need some of these three seats to hang in.
0: Yeah.
1: Hang in there. Or one of you get cheeky and actually destroy the tournament with an upset.
0: I've seen a lot of people say this, again, who follow international soccer more than I do, that are sort of worried we'll never have a new World Cup champion. Like, it's just going to be the same nations winning over and over. And
1: I mean,
0: the more I watch, though, the less I think that is true. It feels like there are other nations catching up. And it also feels like a lot of these nations are getting in some ways, they're kind of resting on their laurels. Brazil against Morocco.
1: Yeah.
0: If you would have told people Brazil was in the red jersey, they'd have believed you by the style of play.
1: Yeah.
0: It ends 1-1, but Morocco looked like the team that had the more flash and pizzazz and the creativity, where Brazil just looked stiff.
1: They look
0: and uncomfortable.
1: Tentative.
0: Yeah, tentative. They did not want to push too much, and they were very much dependent on Vinicius Jr., who plays at Real Madrid, to score for them. So I think that's also helping, too, is that in some ways the best nations are not playing like the best nations.
1: I wonder if that has to do with, though, remember what we saw at the Olympics for hockey. Are they kind of, like you said, resting on their laurels, knowing they'll get enough points to just be in?
0: Right, they'll get through, they're fine.
1: They'll get through, like, unless you have a true gauntlet of a group where you need to earn every point that you can. And I think the expansion allows for that to not happen as often, though. Because when you expand, who does it really benefit? Not the teams that get in, the fringes.
0: Mm-hmm.
1: It typically helps the powers.
0: It does typically help the powers. And there will ultimately, I think, be a lot of discussion of, all right.
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2: So far, though, it's already showing to be a great tournament, and we're, again, still just getting through one-third of the group stage.
3: Yeah, the next 2 days, so today and tomorrow, are going to be the last groups of teams that need to play at least their first game, and then Thursday will then start. Okay, now teams are on to their second
2: game. Next game of the group play stage, yep. And then the following week is where that will wrap up, and the pressure will start getting a little more intense when we start to see, okay, how are the points evolving in the group stage so far?
3: You talk about pressure, too. And we discuss this about playoffs all the time with the Bills or the Sabres now. Do you want to be one of the first teams to go, or do you want to wait? When we're talking about that, it's like 2 days, maybe a couple hours.
2: Oh, yeah.
3: England, who has a ton of pressure all the time, the tournament started last Thursday. They won't play until tomorrow, their first game.
2: Gross.
3: And like, a part of me is like, do you want to have your first game right away, right off the rip? Or do you kind of want to be like England, where I get to just sit back for a couple days, watch a bunch of teams play, kind of get a lot of the storylines out of the way, and then we match up?
2: Based on how it frames, I think that's better. Mm-hmm. Because having to wait a whole week after the presence that the United States put out there, making a suboptimal team look bad, I mean, now everyone's waiting a little agonizingly for them to take the pitch
3: anticipation,
2: again.
3: The anticipation. Yeah.
2: So I think for England, it's a lot better. You watch everyone and kind of are able to size everyone up.
3: I mean, there's already stuff going around now. I saw it last night, so it probably changed after New Zealand Iran played. But most likely matchups, and there were percentages already for like the round of 32 and the round of 16. And you're like, oh my gosh. So yeah, like for a team like England, they could be sitting there going, okay, Spain doesn't look that threatening.
2: No.
3: Okay. I mean, today, depending on what France does with Senegal, you can walk away from that. Germany, they have their big moments. You can look at them and go, oh, all right. I mean, you gave up one to Curacao. Way to be nice. You
2: way
3: put up
2: to be
3: seven,
2: nice.
3: Though.
2: No, they were not nice at all, actually.
3: Right. I've thought about that with the Bills and Sabres, where I'm like, with them, I've always had the feeling of I want to go early. Like, I was kind of annoyed the U.S. didn't open up the tournament. I was fine that Mexico did, whatever. Like, the Azteca's amazing. But I kind of want
2: Mexico duck.
3: Mexico duck. But I sort of wanted the U.S. to open up the tournament, mm-hmm. because that's where I'm at with the Bills and the Sabres. Like, as much as I don't love, what is that, the Saturday at one game, which is always the AFC South, in some ways I kind of want that to be the Bills playoff game, because then I can just, after the game, if they win, I can sit back and just watch playoff football.
2: I feel like the one difference there is the Sabre, like hockey, like it's a 7-game series.
3: Yeah.
2: We did have to wait for their series to start, but the worst parts were waiting between games and if it was extended. It's not about when you start. It's the process within which, and how many days are you getting off between games?
3: How many days are you getting off? I imagine Carolina fans, even after winning the Cup, that must have been excruciating for some of just
2: the wait.
3: Yeah. I mean, we were having that too after the Sabres beat Boston.
2: Having to wait for Brown to wrap up.
3: Well, but it was also, too, like, you kind of wanted it to go to Game 7 between Tampa and Montreal. You sort of wanted that little bit more rest.
2: And yet, it was also going to drive you crazy. Well, I need to get more hockey.
3: Mm-hmm. We had that feeling, too, when we were just when we had the 2 days off. That's it. 2 days off.
2: I was going crazy every time there were 2 days off. But, obviously, like, with football playoffs, yeah, no, I never want the Monday night game to start anything in like the wild card round.
3: Mm-hmm.
2: I don't want super wild card Monday. And not just because it's Monday, because you're the last game. To start the NFL postseason, get me in there and let's get it done. I'll take Saturday at 4:30. Sounds great.
3: You want the game over with.
2: Get me going here already through the round of the postseason. And I think that's going to be more of the feeling for some of these fans for knockout stage.

0: when you're in the stuff and it's, okay, come on. I just need this game to happen because I'm so nervous. I'm going to throw up.
1: You know, on that, though, too, I mentioned there, the U.S., it won't be definitive. It won't be, like, official, but if they have 6 points, if they beat Australia on Friday, the Turkey game, almost a week from there, it'll be the next Thursday at 10 at night.
0: 6 days away.
1: So it'll be 6 days away. But then that game all of a sudden loses a lot of a luster, and as you mentioned, now becomes the knockout stage. Now I'm waiting, like, 2 weeks, potentially.
0: I need to feel something. Get me
1: in the next game that really gets me going.
0: Get me in there.
1: You know, then the Turkey game becomes, you can probably play a lot of your backups maybe in the second half, do a lot of substitutions and just go from there, or just full-on subs playing that game, see what you can get out of it. That, I think, is also the level of, like, oh, we're just dragging now. Because now the U.S. does not have, again, the same level of pressure a nation like England has, or a nation like France or Spain, Portugal, where all of those that I just named except Spain have not played yet, and they're just sort of building the anticipation, or they're kind of cool to just sit back and watch others play. I think there's a difference there between each fan of, like, some will really enjoy the fact that they play the last day of round one, essentially.
0: You know who they can consult? Minnesota Wild and Dallas Stars fans, knowing that that playoff matchup was a star date back in January.
1: Oh, yeah, absolutely. Absolutely. I was thinking, too, even using the Stanley Cup playoffs as an example, Edmonton from last year, where the playoffs started on, what, Thursday?
0: Mm-hmm.
1: But they didn't play till Monday night. And it was just like, and we're all complaining about that. You had 2 more days onto that. That is what nations like England are going through, where it's like, oh, my gosh. Okay, come on. Let's go.
0: Yeah, no, like,
1: there's something to it.
0: But knowing your playoff matchup 4 months in advance is diabolical.
1: Yeah, I mean, that does take away a lot of the oomph to the regular seasons. We know who we're playing. Let's go. I mean, hell, Minnesota, their entire trade deadline was gearing up for Dallas specifically because they knew, let's do who we're going to play. There's no changing that.
0: There's no changing that. We know who it is. I just smacked my hand on the mic.
1: 803-0550, the number to call. In terms of today's games, as mentioned, France-Senegal, that's at 3 o'clock. Iraq and Norway at 6 o'clock. Erling Haaland, Martin Odegaard, some of the bigger names in the Premier League for Team Norway. And then at 9 o'clock, Argentina and Algeria. I've seen a lot of people say that that's kind of the game. They are circling Argentina, the defending World Cup champions back in 22. Algeria, one of the better teams in Africa. A lot of talent there as well across Europe for them. Let's go to the phones, and Rob is up here. Rob, how are we doing this morning?
2: I'm great. How are you?
1: Doing very well.
2: So, I was driving over the Ridge Road highway, bridge to go to like West Seneca,
1: mm-hmm.
2: and I've seen an 18-wheeler on the highway. And there was a tarp, and it looked like a buffalo on the back of it.
1: Ooh, maybe we're finally getting there, Rob. Thanks for the call. On these big buffaloes, I am not on the same crusade as Jeremy and Joe are. With the buffaloes need to be like gargantuan and need to like have their own like solar system revolving around them. Like they don't have to have their own orbit. I'm not on that crusade. However. I will tell you, I kind of can't wait to see the pictures of those being put up. And with that, we got the training camp schedule today. It's only 7 days at St. John Fisher. But one thing I am kind of excited for, and I imagine I'm not alone in this, the practice at Highmark Stadium, which they've done
0: right.
1: for years now, is not on a Friday night. It is on a Saturday night. And for somebody like me, who usually typically worked during the practice.
0: Correct.
1: And typically works the games. This could be the moment where, for me, I could go and actually see the stadium and go check it out for myself. And, Derek, the other day, I almost tweeted out because since moving out of Orchard Park, me and my girlfriend now are living in West Seneca, I haven't gone over to the old stadium and then the construction that's going on there, ultimately the teardown that's going on. I haven't driven past that since it started, and I finally did over the weekend. And just looking at it, I did have a weird feeling. I'm super excited for the new stadium. I cannot wait. I think it's absolutely more than due. I think for many fans as well, including even my generation, because we had to deal with the Toronto series, it's finally a symbol of, no, you're staying here. You don't have to worry about your team being relocated to Austin or St. Louis comes calling, whatever. You don't have Toronto. You don't have to worry.
0: Right.
1: Like the new stadium is the symbol of that. That the team is staying. and that the good times can keep on rolling. But I will tell you, like, driving past now old Highmark Stadium and seeing the teardown that's going on there, I felt very weird. I had a little bit of a weird feeling of, and I'm not somebody that had season tickets for years. I went to a handful of games in my life. And yet that stadium was always there. And it was a fixture. And they're only going across the street.
0: Yeah, they're only going across the street. And I'll even take it further for you on that, on a little bit of the detachment there. I've been to one game in the last 10 years. It was a doozy. It was the Minnesota game that they lose in overtime. But
1: it was a doozy.
0: It was a doozy. But I've been to only one. I've been sitting literally here most of my game days, or out in the newsroom, or I'm in this building unequivocally. So my attachments to the stadium are not very well founded. But to the caller there about the Buffaloes and, like, you know, Jeremy and Joe are, you know, making a thing of it, and that's the thing. I don't need it to be gargantuan, like you said. I just want it to look cool. What's it look like? What is the actual Buffalo statuette looking like?
1: Have you had that fear yet? Like, we're getting the new stadium.
0: No.
1: It could be, I don't want to put this out there, it could not be the same. It could have that feeling of, like, oh, this isn't
0: what we envisioned.
1: And I say that, you know, soccer, it's the World Cup. That's what West Ham fans have gone through. They left a stadium that they had been in for 100 years to go to the Olympic Stadium, which was built for the 2012 Olympics. And most fans acknowledge, like, yeah, it's nicer. It's better. It's not ours.
0: I do wonder about that. But, like, that's up to the interpretation of the fan and anyone that goes into the building. I wouldn't have any problems with it. Like I said, I don't really have much attachment to the stadium. My most memorable game that I attended was them beating a Kellen Moore Dallas Cowboys led squad a terrible game that was snowy.
1: Let's go, Kellen Moore. It's hard to forget now that he's an offensive coordinator. Well, no, that is the head coach.
0: Yeah. So, like, my attachments to the stadium are very fleeting. But I also know that I'm a rare person in that sort of thing in the Bills landscape. That will be up to the person. That definition of if it's a disappointment or not will be up to everyone that walks into that stadium. I doubt I will have many opportunities to walk into that stadium.
1: Yeah.
0: I, A, don't have a lot of money, and B, often I'm working here anyway. My chances to go are very slim. I'm interested in what people think of it, and I'm interested to hear if someone does feel a little disappointed of, like, it's not ours, it doesn't feel the same, you know, something like that. Not to disparage it, just to get in the head of someone that feels like, you know, it's a little weird. Because it's unique.
1: Yeah.
0: You point out, it's a very unique perspective for somebody to have. So I'm curious if people will feel like that. I'm curious if people will be disappointed in the Buffalo statue.
1: Right. I feel like with that, though, like, there's only so big they can be. Like they because at some point it becomes gaudy. Like, we can't have them be, like, full-blown statues. But I kind of want them to be.
0: Like,
1: I'm not on the crusade that Jeremy and Joe are on, but I kind of need them to be, like, sort of gaudy.
0: They just need to be. I'm going to risk sounding suspect here. They just need to be big enough to get the job done.
1: Yeah.
0: They just need to stick out. That's it. So it doesn't need to be gaudy for me. It just needs to stick out.
1: Just don't disappoint everybody. I will say, though, only 7 days at training camp. But
0: that's smaller than I expected.
1: But that Saturday, August 8th, return to the blue and red, I may not have a ticket even to get into the building, but I think I'm going to want to be there just to walk around the concourse. Because they've even mentioned, too, they want people, like, to be able to go there year-round and just walk around. It's sort of like almost like their own, like Buffalo Park kind of deal, I guess. But I want to walk around the concourse and kind of see everything.
0: You know what it is?
1: Because driving by it, it's above sea level. So already it looks very different from the old Highmark Stadium. But it does kind of have that. I mean, look, we're seeing a lot of European fans realize American stadiums are incredible. and they are cathedrals to their sport. That's sort of what New Highmark looks like. It looks like a cathedral to its sport.
0: Last thing on the Buffalo, like on the Buffalo's outside, it just needs to be risky enough to not want to climb.
1: Oh, yeah, you do need that. You do need that.
0: You need to get the notion out of people's heads.
1: We're going to have those signs. Get ahead of it. Signs immediately. Do not climb. Get ahead of it. Signs immediately.
0: Put a little moat there. Make it hard.
1: Put a moat there. Put a moat there.
0: Make it already something that should not be done. You got to make it a challenge.
1: I always think of that, too, and I just think of the pyramid in Epcot at the Mexico Pavilion that has the sign, do not climb. And you're sitting there going, like, obviously, yeah. But then you know that sign was put up for a single individual that decided one day after drinking around the world, they're going to go climb that.
0: I need traps.
1: I need a moat. I need traps. Incredible.
0: I need traps. Protect the statue at all costs.
1: Last thing on this before we hit a timeout. The training camp schedule, though. 7 days.
0: 7 days.
1: I know there are a lot of fans out there. And even for me, training camp used to feel so much longer. It is not at all what it used to be. It's not even just the 2 days anymore. It felt like it was like a month-long process.
0: It was a month-long process.
1: And now it is a week.
0: Now they're there for 7 days. And I wonder if our Rochester listeners are a little disappointed in that. Because it's a big deal that they go out. They're one of only a few teams that still goes out to camp.
1: Yep.
0: Like it's a less occurring theme nowadays. Teams will stay in house now.
1: Oh, I know there are plenty of Bills fans that wonder why the Bills do leave with all the state-of-the-art tech they have at the facility. You know, ultimately why leave that? I get it. But yeah, I do wonder if there is a level of disappointment. I always like going out to St. John Fisher. It's a blast. The campus is beautiful. The drive is not bad. But only 7 days. I think only six are open to the public as well. So
0: It's going to be a dogfight to get in there.
1: Yeah, lottery based, I believe it's. I think that's how it is every year. So I think it's lottery based.
0: Lotteries,
1: for that.
0: Really? I thought we were.
1: You know how I feel about draft lotteries.
0: Yeah, and I think that ticket lotteries might also not be a great idea. I feel like but it's also to curb like bots and whatever like that. But man, we live in an awful timeline. Bots go away. People using bots also go away. Do it yourself.
1: 803-0550, the number to call. We'll get back on the Bills topic. I mean, we were kind of on the Bills there as well, the stadium and such. But how do you feel about the Bills here as we sit on June 16th? I think Derek thinks there's maybe only two teams that we can definitively say right now on paper that are better than Buffalo. What say you? Again, the number to call, 803-0550. Zach Jones, Derek Kramer on WGR.
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17: 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And by the first ever Infiniti QX65. Argentina opens their championship defense in Kansas City against Algeria. Many experts look at Argentina to repeat, but they'll have to be on guard. Remember, they were upset by Saudi Arabia in their first match of 2022. Many of the same players from that 2022 Argentine side and the same coach are all back for another run at the title. I'm Mike Conti.
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19: You're going to get to the Super Bowl first, which they haven't done this era, and then win it. You're not going to do it with a quarterback who is playing it safe. You're going to do it with Josh Allen stiff-arming and hurtling and yeah, taking that chance in the double coverage. You need your quarterback playing purely as he's always intended to play. You know, how long does it last? Who the hell knows? You know, we've seen the likes of Cam Newton and to Mike Vick. Quarterbacks who do use their legs more than most, things can fall off, you know, into your late 30s. Josh Allen's proven people wrong time and time again. I don't think he's close to falling off that cliff.
1: Tyler Dunn yesterday with Mike Shope, helping preview his piece that I think was released last week on GoLongTD.com, a sit-down with Bills quarterback Josh Allen. On that point, you know, how long does Allen have left? I've talked about it. I think he's a guy that can probably play till he's 35, 36. But after that, I do wonder if his game ages particularly well. However, not brought up a ton, James Cook. And what James Cook could mean to the longevity of Allen's career. Because now, through 2 years, they have an elite running back. He is one of the best in football. He led the league in rushing last year. The year prior, he was tied for the league lead in rushing touchdowns. And I don't imagine the offense coordinator that helped open up James Cook's game, who's now the head coach, is going to all of a sudden go away from James Cook. I imagine, if anything, he may want to use him more. He may have other ideas that maybe, because we don't know the inner workings of the Bills coaching staff, he was not able to do with Sean McDermott. And I've mentioned this quite a bit with DJ Moore. He is the best receiver the Bills have had since Stephon Diggs. And if you actually have a competent receiving room that can get the job done plus that rushing attack, I don't need James Cook to put up 1,600, 1,700 yards on the ground again. I don't. But if he gives me 1,200, 1,300, and 10 touchdowns, which I think is more than doable for him, especially in this offense, that can mean a lot for the longevity of Allen's career, of not having to be the guy every single game. We really learned that last year.
0: Right.
1: That there were multiple games Allen could just sit back and go, Jimbo's on the run.
0: And, like, sometimes it would frustrate people, too.
1: Oh,
0: like,
1: yeah.
0: Why are you not bothering using him? He's a cheat code. Yeah, well, James Cook just broke a 60-yard run.
1: That's the thing. Cook may also himself be a cheat code. I think a lot of the
0: issues. Peace out. See you later.
1: But I think a lot of the issues with the passing game last year was more people, rightfully, sort of seeing like, yeah, but you can't turn it on when you want to. I remember, I think it was after the Atlanta game, Joe Brady mentioning that. Like, we can pass when we want to. And a bunch of us kind of stuck our eyebrows out and we're like, really? Because we don't believe that. Your team kind of doesn't believe that, too, because they go and add Brandon Cooks. And once you get Cooks, you're able to pass down the field. You're able to open it up. That's why I like the DJ Moore acquisition a ton, and it's growing on me. I know the cap numbers don't look great, but at least from a year to year, I do like it this year. Because if that opens up the passing game, what does that mean for the offense? Because they were still one of the best units in the sport with a passing game that wasn't always pretty, particularly against Atlanta and Houston, where they were really shut down. And it was a exhausting game to watch because they were close. They were right there. But they just didn't have enough offensively to get it done. You have Cook at arguably the height of his powers. Allen, I think definitely mentally at the height of his powers. That's always been the thing with quarterbacks. The body may not get better with age. The mind does. And then you get a DJ Moore who, down year for him, but everyone I've heard that was around DJ Moore or has covered him thinks the Bills have got a great guy and one that is going to help the offense immensely.
0: I think they got a hell of a player. And I love the addition of DJ Moore so much. And if you are able to get, like you said, just competent play at minimum from the wide receiver room outside of Moore, you're cooking with something this year. You have the opportunities to make the offense even more problematic in a stretch where they're just a top five offense and that's the end of it. They have Josh Allen. They're a top five offense. Statistically, they're just a top five offense. You can't really argue it. Why? They get it done. If you can be dangerous in both ways again, it's going to help. But I hate talking about the position so much. Sometimes it held them back last year. There were games where it actively hurt them. There were also games where, oddly enough, the offensive line wasn't up to snuff.
1: Houston, Atlanta.
0: Really,
1: you could kind of put those issues together where the offensive line does not have that historic run they did with Allen not taking sacks. It was the pendulum swinging way the other way. I think he took the most sacks he had in his career last year, where the year prior was the least amount of sacks. Or it was the most, I think, maybe since his rookie year, whatever it was. Regardless, the year prior was the least amount he had taken in a season. They had issues, and yet they were still a top five offense. And that's where, for me, again, and why I sit comfortably with them. It's why I'm in a good place with them, though, is I just need to fix a few things. That's all I really need to do, just tweak a few things here or there. It's not sexy, but I've kind of said this with the draft as well. Sometimes the least attractive pick might be the best one. You're seeing it in the NFL now. Everybody
0: offensive linemen
1: wants tackles. Everybody.
0: Everybody. Overdrafting it now, even maybe, in the first round. Everyone wants them. It's not an accident. It's not a coincidence anymore. It is the trend. It is now the trend. And I wonder if it overtakes quarterback on being overdrafted.
1: Right. We're just you're off. And this has always been true. Like, that's the funny thing, is this should have been a glass ceiling breaking years ago moment, because everyone acknowledged, like, cool, great, your quarterback can play. Who's playing offensive line?
0: Who's blocking for
1: you? Burrow was this conversation as well. Nice, you drafted Jamar Chase. Who's blocking? And while Chase is amazing and one of the best wide receiver talents of the modern era, there's also been the questions, though, about the offensive line for the Bengals and keeping Joe Burrow healthy.
0: It's kind of what makes Russell Wilson all the more interesting of a figure within Seattle. Like, those Todd and Cable sometimes led lines that he had in Seattle after being dreadful as a coach in Oakland. Who's blocking for him? It don't matter. Russ is going to run 20 yards backwards and then float a perfect bomb 60 yards down the field.
1: Let Russ cook, baby.
0: Because Tyler Lockett is open for some reason.
1: And then they added DK Metcalf for like 2 years there, which is like, what are we doing here?
0: Yeah, like, the let Russ cook had to do also with the fact that he had escapability that was a little nauseating at times. Houston, why is C.J. Stroud regressing? Their offensive line has been buns.
1: And they're getting, their handling of it also has been
0: awful.
1: It's been awful, but also, like, I couldn't imagine being a Texans fan watching those drafts where you just see the tackles go off the board and you're like, great.
0: And you're like,
1: can't get one. Or like you said, overdrafting. We're getting like the fifth guy off the board.
0: But last year, Houston bails out of the first round because there's so many of them gone.
1: Yep.
0: They didn't believe in Simmons enough that they were like, all right, you're going to be hurt to start.
1: Mm-hmm.
0: Turns out it's not injury. It's something else that keeps him limited with Kansas City.
1: Yeah, he misses a bit of time with Kansas City last year. The field stuff.
0: It's not injury based. Yeah. It's something else.
1: And I say that with a question mark because we really kind of didn't know.
0: We don't know. I'm never going to assume one thing or the other. I just know it was an injury because that's what was disclosed. But Houston bailed out of that one. What do? They take a tackle with their first pick eventually.
1: They got there.
0: However, they wanted more value out of the pick at that point. And then this year, it's the same thing. You see all the runs on tackles, and they just throw their hands up. Like, okay, fine. We're just going to make the defense that much more dominant. This is all your fault, NFL. And I agree with that method. If you're not going to let me take an offensive tackle, I'm going to make my defense the biggest inconvenience that you've ever seen.
1: Their defense is like the one unit in the sport.
0: We're going to take the game back to the 1990s.
1: But I think about that unit constantly of just, where do I even feel? We were talking about it. Like, how many teams would you say are better than the Bills? I think both of us got to two. And they're in the NFC. Like, definitely on paper, they're better than the Bills, the Rams, Seahawks.
0: Yeah, I don't really know if there's an AFC team that is definitively better than them.
1: But the unit that scares me the most.
0: Houston's defense is the best unit in football.
1: Mm-hmm. And the fact that they're going to open up the season in Houston against that unit.
0: God, I hate it so much.
1: It's not my least favorite opener.
0: It might be.
1: No, the Baltimore game, I did not love that as an opener at all. Because I didn't like how that was going to feel if they had lost it. So for months, it was sort of, I think they're going to start 0-1. I don't like the precedent that'll set. And here we go.
0: Meanwhile, I'm over here ignoring what I often say about, like, past results don't guarantee mm-hmm. the future. And I'm like, oh, no, they've got Baltimore's number. They're going to take care of this. And through three quarters, they very much were not taking care of
1: this. They were not taking care of it.
0: As a matter of fact, it was looking like, okay, cool. So the playoff wins the fluke now all of a sudden.
1: Right.
0: That's not good.
1: That's bad.
0: But then the Bills broke the Ravens that year in the fourth quarter. Like, their season did not get off the ground after that. And Baltimore misses the playoffs.
1: They deal with their own injuries, but you could look at a lot of all of their issues.
0: But I think about it in terms of watchability, though, as well, Zach. This might be the worst opener of the Josh Allen era Bills.
1: It might be.
0: Because Houston is going to grind the game down. First team to 17 wins. Gross. Bet the under.
1: Yeah, it's going to be a hard bet the under.
0: Yeah, but like, anytime I see a game that's a bet the under, I hate it.
1: And I think it's right to say, though, it's on paper it might be the worst one. Because like, they lost to Pittsburgh a couple of years ago, and that was
0: at least performance-based.
1: But that was after the AFC Championship, right? That's into 2020, right?
0: Or no, that's 13 seconds. No.
1: That is following 13 seconds.
0: Yes, that's post 13 seconds.
1: But then you have the Jets one with Aaron Rodgers. Rodgers goes down, and they lose to Zach Wilson because Allen throws three picks. Like, what an awful game across the board.
0: Or is Pittsburgh the one where that leads ultimately to 13 seconds? I don't know.
1: They all come together. I don't know.
0: They all mesh together. I remember.
1: Because post 13 seconds is Rams.
0: Yep. The Rams is the one. That's why I was.
1: That's right.
0: That's why I doubled back. The Rams is post 13 seconds, and you're like, oh, this team's on a war path ready for vengeance.
1: That's the best opener of the Allen era.
0: Yes, that's the best opener.
1: Because even then, the defense looked great. They get five sacks against Stafford. They look amazing.
0: But on paper, it's got enticing matchup to it. It's, okay, the Bills have a thirst for blood after, 13 seconds. The Rams just won the Super Bowl. Oh, by the way, you grabbed Von Miller from the Rams.
1: Yeah.
0: Who borrowed him to get a Super Bowl. Now you're borrowing him. Well, not borrowing. You signed him to a long-term-ish contract. So on paper, it's a very tantalizing matchup, so much so that the NFL opens the season with it.
1: Yeah.
0: This might be the most boring one we get.
1: It might be boring, but the reason why I'm not looking forward to it, I'm looking forward
0: and
1: to the
0: NFL season.
1: It's
0: boring when I say that of like low scoring. It could be high event and low scoring, but like C.J. Stroud doesn't scare me in the slightest.
1: But that defense terrifies me.
0: I astutely pointed out that the Bills lost to Davis Mills last year. And that kind of being more of a threat as of late.
1: Isn't great.
0: That's not great. It's not great for watchability either.
1: I look at that unit. You can bring up Cincinnati's offense. That's fine. I've seen that team crater, even when they're putting up. It felt like 45 points a game. With Houston, they literally just need Stroud to not be a disaster. Like, Houston is the closest I have felt to Legion of Boom, no fly zone, like those modern defenses, in terms of they can take a subpar quarterback to a Super Bowl and win it. Because I can't look at that with last year's Seattle team. Darnold was great in the NFC Championship game. He had a 4,000-yard season again. Kenneth Walker was very good for them. Jackson Smith and Jigba wins the Offensive Player of the Year. That was a good offensive team that just happened to be led by one of the best reclamation projects in NFL history.
0: And he didn't even, in the Super Bowl itself, he didn't need to be great.
1: No.
0: But he did have to at one point. He needed to be great at one point. In that postseason for them to get through.
1: And he was in the NFC Championship.
0: Answers the bell.
1: Where with Houston, I do look at that defense. And in part, it's the pass rush. But also, Derek Stingley is incredible.
0: You have to have a great secondary to be able to allow for that, too.
1: I look at that whole unit, and I'm like, if I was a Texans fan, it would just be, dude, if CJ could just be half of his rookie year.
0: I love how Carl Jones, WIVB in Channel 4 here in Buffalo, he frames the Texans' defense as disrespectful.
1: Yeah, there's no fancy schemes or anything like that.
0: They play it up. It's the coverage you're looking at. And beat us, you won't. They don't disguise anything.
1: No.
0: Beat us, you won't.
1: They might be the team, though, that I'm going to be paying attention to the most. Of course, because the Bills will play in week one, so you want to see like what that win will actually mean if they do get it. But it'll also be, if Stroud's playing better, if he finally starts to look more like his rookie year, that is a dangerous team. But that gets into the not who is better, but who could be better than the Bills. I would put the Texans on that list. They could be. But it's because of the defense, and it's because of the question marks around C.J. Stroud. If Stroud was any bit better, I could put the Texans above the Bills. Because of how dangerous that defensive unit is. But for right now, I can't. They are, though, maybe the scariest unit on the Bills' schedule. And I'm not saying the Rams' defense yet because we don't know how all those pieces have worked yet.
0: That's right, Myles Garrett.
1: We don't know how all those pieces are going to work yet with the Texans. We sort of do. And it's one of the most terrifying units in the last couple of years. 803-0550, the number to call. Sabres Live coming up at the top of the hour. Zach Jones, Derek Kramer, and this is WGR.
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1: Just a couple minutes here. We have some hockey news. A
0: couple of things. One a little less seismic than the other. The Philadelphia Flyers acquiring goaltender Joseph Woll from, was he in Detroit?
1: Toronto.
0: Oh, Toronto. That's right. I forget with Joseph Woll. But that's our first move post-Cup Final. All right, give me some action. Come on. Feed me hockey transactions. Let's get the ball rolling. The second one, a little bit more seismic. More seismic than a player acquisition for the first...
1: Well, it's a backup goalie, yeah.
0: For the first move made after the Cup Final, yes. An announcement today from Sportsnet and CBC that the CBC will no longer be carrying NHL broadcasts. While there are questions about the branding of Hockey Night in Canada, it's kind of a big deal. It's iconic. It's the CBC. Hockey Night in Canada on the CBC. Not a thing anymore. And I wonder what's going to happen with the branding of it. Will Sportsnet be allowed to pick up the branding of Hockey Night in Canada?
1: That's more my question, because I imagine Sportsnet's going to want to carry that on.
0: They'll try to buy the rights to that if they need to. They have the money. It's Rogers Sportsnet, you know. That's me being a little bit of a cynic, but you know.
1: Yeah. But I imagine they're going to want to try to keep going. You're right, though. It's more the iconic Hockey Night in Canada on
0: that
1: CBC.
0: That score bug is not going to be there. Mm-hmm. I don't like that. I don't like that logo is not going to be there. That score bug's not going to be there. We could even snipe the CBC, you know, around here. If your signal's good enough, strong enough, you're able to pick it up.
1: Real quick here, because we're gonna run out of time. I just don't like in the joint statement they bring up unprecedented success of the Milan-Cortina Olympic Games. It's the Olympics.
0: Oh, by the way, off the heels of the Four Nations.
1: Like,
0: of course everyone's watching.
1: Yeah, I don't know.
0: Fool of a took.
1: That's my thing. Bringing that up, that's just nonsensical. It's nice that you brought it up, but it's everyone's watching. It's the Olympics. Everyone always does. Sabres Live coming up after a quick timeout on WGR.
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13: 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I lost 20 pounds on Awaken 180. In my family, there's a history of type 2 diabetes. I've always carried more weight than I should. And my glucose levels had always been hovering at that pre-diabetic. My goal was to see if I can avoid becoming a diabetic. After having been on the Awaken 180 program and getting the 20 pounds off, I am no longer pre-diabetic. And I am on a low dose high blood pressure medication. And in my last two physicals, my doctor has been sort of like, we may need to either cut back or we might even be able to at some point take me off. Awaken 180 is just one of those tools in my health toolkit. It's really easy.
14: Mike Shope here. That's what this is really about. The numbers your doctor reads, not just the one on the scale. Linda changed hers with Awaken 180, medication free, and so did I. Yours could be next. Awaken 180 weight loss.
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34: It's all happening, and it's only Tuesday, and we're not even in the same week yet of the NHL draft, but the trades have commenced, or at least singular. Anyway, welcome in. We have a goalie swap to speak of, Philadelphia and Toronto.
35: Yeah, first of all, when you say it's all happening, it triggers one of my favorite movies.
34: Okay.
35: It's a quote from Almost Famous.
34: Mm-hmm.
35: Good movie. Good music movie. If you're into music and whatever, great. But they're like, it's all happening. It's all happening. Yes, it's all happening. We get here today. We're going to talk about a lot of different things. We're going to have our draft expert again. Scott Wheeler is going to join us at the bottom of the hour. But, you know, Kevin Weeks puts out a tweet, a picture of Joseph Woll with eyes emoji, maybe an hour ago, and we're like, oh, Weeks is making us, you know, speak or whatever. And then maybe 30 minutes later, boom, it was announced that the Flyers and the Leafs have made a trade, which may or may not affect the goalie market at some point. But the two big players for me, like, is the goalie swap. It's Sam Hurson, mm-hmm. who was an RFA with the Flyers, going to Toronto. Joseph Woll, who still has 2 years left at $3.6 million, going to Philadelphia. But you're saying, Philadelphia, don't they have a number one goalie in Dan Vladar? Yeah, they do. But at the same time, just...
34: They wanted, you know, a better competition.
35: They want better competition. They want better tandem. There is Also, defensemen being swapped. Simon Benoit going to Philly. Emil Andre going from Philly to Toronto. There's a third round pick also in that conversation. But the main piece for me right now is focusing at the goaltenders, knowing that Joe Woll, who is thought to be like the number one guy, like the guy that was going to take over in Toronto, mm-hmm. is on his way to Philly to be the 1B to Dan Vladar. So that's a... that's a significant move here on June the 16th.
34: Well, it is. I mean, obviously, Woll had personal issues to start last season.
35: Yes.
34: And
35: injuries issues as well.
34: And it was a challenging year for...

0: for the entire crease from a health standpoint in Toronto. So I think, if anything, he lost a little bit of momentum that had been built within, you know, the Maple Leafs nation from a fan standpoint of how they viewed their crease.
1: Contractually, how quick does it change?
0: Well, 2 years contractually, ago. He was similar to Stolarz, obviously. Yes. So it really was going to be a bit of a sprint to see who could take the lead here. Now, one assumes that it's Stolarz with Ersson, again, with a fresh start, maybe able to challenge. But, of course, they're in the Calder Cup final. They've got Akhtiamov. They've got Hildeby. So it's interesting if uneventful or almost insignificant, I think, for Leaf fans at this point, as far as, like, it's not like they have a game-changing number one that has come in. It's just the competition in their crease has changed, whereas Philadelphia really looks like, on the heels of getting back to the playoffs, they're just trying to cement, if not guarantee, as much as possible in their eyes that they can have trust night in, night out in the crease.
1: How quick things changed. 2 years ago, Toronto had the best tandem in the NHL. You look at the team save percentage, Woll and Stolarz and what they did. Mm-hmm. That's 2 years ago. And then last year, terrible year for the Leafs in the crease. Stolarz is hurt. Woll has injuries and takes some personal leave. And then, you know, they make the deal. Now, the Flyers. The Flyers. Like, they're making a step forward.
0: Right.
1: They're looking at it saying, like, we made the playoffs last year, and we are taking a step forward.
0: And they made their step forward after moving on from John Tortorella.
1: Yes.
0: Vegas took on Tortorella inside of the final 10 games, went all the way to the Cup final, and this does not surprise me at all based on how Vegas operates. John Tortorella is not returning to the coaching staff. And to make this full circle, or at the very least a triangle, does he end up in Toronto?
1: Well, that's what I'm saying. Like, right now, so, do the Vegas Golden Knights bring back Bruce Cassidy as their head coach?
0: I swear, I have not thought that. I tell you that.
1: Hey, we don't want him to go anywhere because we want him to start over again next year,
0: like,
1: right?
0: Like, I mean, what is the domino here for Tortorella first and then Cassidy and whoever else here is?
1: The Edmonton Oilers and Mike Babcock could be looking and saying, look what Torts did in Vegas and brought him to the Stanley Cup final and brought in a defensive structure. Toronto could be in there, although Toronto seems like they've gone down the path of interviews with many, many potential coaches. So we'll see. But there is going to be a market for John Tortorella. And I don't mind this for Vegas saying thank you, but no thanks right now, so that he has a leg up that he can start. Like, I think Torts is going to be,
0: because they're really known for that.
1: They usually put the bars in the wheels as soon as they can. You want to go somewhere? No, we're not going to
0: have handle in the spokes is what it is.
1: Is that what it is? Okay, thank you. The bars in the wheels is my way of saying
0: it's the same thing. Oh, my goodness. Well, Vinny Prospo won't be taking either of the head coaching openings because he's landed as an assistant in St. Louis. Man, honestly, I was not fully in the know when I said everything is happening when the show started.
1: Everything is happening
0: this is actually
1: in real
0: super
1: time.
0: Fun.
1: No, here's the funny thing, because I played with Vinny Prospo a couple of times and he loved Torts.
0: I got to turn the heater down.
1: He hated Torts. He loved Torts. He hated Torts. He loved Torts. So I thought, maybe Vinny will want to join Torts somewhere if Torts goes somewhere else. No, Vinny Prospo is joining the St. Louis Blues. Look, Mike Weber was
0: replacing
1: there.
0: Replacing a former Amherst
1: assistant coach.
0: On the
1: yes,
0: yeah.
1: Mike Weber was there after his stint with the Amherst as an assistant coach, went to St. Louis, moved on. Steve Ott was also there, but now he's in Springfield in the AHL. But Vinny Prospo leaving the Rochester Americans for an assistant coaching job with the St. Louis Blues. I think this is great for Vinny. He did some amazing stuff in Rochester. They had a great coaching staff with Michael Leone, Nathan Page, Vinny Prospo in that group. We saw before that with Seth Appert, with Michael Pekka and Mike Weber. Mm-hmm. So they've had some great
0: experience
1: in coaching down there.
0: The important names to remember, and again, the individual is most responsible for the individual's growth.
1: Yes.
0: But coaching is important. And Kulik was under Appert and Pekka and Weber, well, right? Yes. And then you talk about more recently, and it's Consta, and yes. it's Noah Oslin who kind of bridged that a little bit, right? So these are important pieces that have moved forward for the Sabres. So you always have to tip your cap.
1: Zach Metsa, right. And then coming in and playing a big part of it, too.
0: Yes.
1: You do have to tip your cap, and it's interesting because you just said you get what you put in as an individual, as a player. I just picked up my daughter. She went to the Hobie Leadership Conference this weekend. And, you know, as a high school student, and the first thing they tell you when you get there is you are going to get out of this what you put into it. Mm-hmm. It doesn't matter who your coaches are, whatever. It helps when you have a connection where your coach, and I think Vinny Prospal had a really good connection with the players, right, on the power play, developing their instincts and the energy that he brought. So great. He did some good things. He moves on to the NHL now with the St. Louis Blues.
0: Well, I don't know if producer Sam wants to redo the Twitter poll, but
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1: I know it's interesting because I maybe I'm looking at this more as a, what would be acceptable? What would I settle with? I said 5 to 8.
2: Don't settle.
1: I'm not settling, okay. But I'm just saying is like, because maybe Omis doesn't matter, right? To me, like saying you can go out on the road and play well and win on the road. The Sabres did that this year, especially in the Boston series, going 3-0 in Boston. The Hurricanes went 8-1 on the road this year. They were 6-0 in the first three rounds, I believe, because it was 2-2-2. Mm-hmm. They're 6-0 on the road in the first three rounds, and then they ended up going 2-1 in the finals. They went 8-1 on the road this postseason. So the road doesn't matter to me. I say there's going to be a logjam. Okay, we just saw Philly making a trade, right? And they're going to continue to try to find players and to get better. Mm-hmm. Maybe they move up. Maybe Florida moves up. Maybe Toronto moves up. Who knows what's going to happen? I say 5 to 8 to me is good. That's fine. If it's anything on top of that, that's a cherry on top, but I'm good with 5 to 8.
2: What about the odds when you talk about this, you know, Sabres live poll question and try to envision at this very, very early June date? It is the 16th. The draft, of course, is the 26th and the 27th here in Buffalo. But we haven't even come close to free agency yet, which is July 1st. And then whatever changes happen beyond that. Yes. So it's a tricky time, but the odds are always there. So the odds right now favor Carolina to win the East, as you would expect, at plus 330 because they were dominant in the regular season and then dominated all the way to the Stanley Cup title. Yep. The Lightning are number 2. The Panthers are number 3. Do you think it... Well, I think the Panthers jumping back to... It's not surprising, but is it interesting to you that everyone is this ready to assume that they will be back to their kind of quote-unquote rightful place of late?
1: Well, I'm asking you, who's going to play goalie for the Florida Panthers? And that's a big question. Like, right now you could say they'll find a goalie. Who is that going to be? Because they're not getting, well, he's a UFA. You know, he could go back with Sergei Bobrovsky, but I don't think that's going to happen.
2: You don't think it's
1: going
2: to happen?
1: I don't think that's going to happen. I think Bob's going to go
2: somewhere else. There are Bennington rumors out there, too.
1: Yes, there is Bennington rumors. The surprising part of the odds to win the Eastern Conference is the fact that the Sabres are 7th in the odds. That the Panthers, who missed the playoff, the Ottawa Senators...
2: Well, no, but the Panthers on history should be ahead.
1: They should be ahead.
2: I don't understand why the Devils are ahead.
1: The Senators and the Devils are ahead of the Buffalo Sabres. I don't get that. I know that Ottawa finished strong this season. They got in the playoffs, but they got swept by the Carolina Hurricanes. And I don't know. I think there's going to be a lot of conversation next year about Brady Tkachuk. He wants to leave, does that, the other thing. Mm. I'm not sure about the Ottawa Senators. So the fact that Ottawa and the Devils are ahead of Buffalo right now, I could see Montreal being slightly ahead of Buffalo. They just beat them in 7 games in the second round. That's fine. But the fact that the Sabres are 7th in odds, I picked 5 through 8. So maybe that fits my narrative.
2: It kind of fits your narrative.
1: My narrative a little bit. But I don't like that Ottawa and New Jersey especially, and to a certain extent Florida, are ahead of Buffalo in the odds.
2: Mm-hmm. Stanley Cup odds? Where do you think Buffalo's at?
1: Stanley Cup odds, I think Buffalo is, well, obviously, if they're 7th in the Eastern
2: Conference. I don't even know. I'm
1: legitimately
2: asking the question.
1: They are probably outside the top 12 right now.
2: I'm going to lean on producer Sam to give us the Saber Stanley Cup odds.
1: Yeah, because they're not on our graphic, and the graphic is the top 10.
2: On graphic for final Saber odds.
1: And the fact, again, that the Ottawa Senators are 8th and the Devils are 10th in Stanley Cup odds is really weird. Hurricanes are number 1. Get that. The Avalanche are number 2. I get that. The Avalanche being swept by the Golden Knights. The Oilers being 4th still is very interesting. But yes, I think the Sabres are outside the top 12.
2: Ducks are behind the Devils, and the Sabres are behind the Ducks. They are tied with Montreal at plus 2,700.
1: So, that's
2: 12. So you're in the top half. Yeah, top, close to the top third, obviously. Yeah. But I think that's fair. Here's the funny, like, for whatever reason, the Devils is throwing me off a little bit today.
1: There's a huge
2: but
1: Jack
2: they're chronic underachievers the last 2 years, right? And that's why they've changed at the GM position with Sonny Mehta coming in, right? Yeah. And they are unlikely to get out of what their goaltending

0: reality is, and on some days it's good and some days it's not, and Markstrom takes a lot of the heat there, but who knows? We're talking about a goalie trade to start today, along with the Tortorella news being out in Vegas, but like, Joe Wall's gone to Philadelphia, so this is the first domino of off-season change post-Stanley Cup win by the Carolina Hurricanes, who are in the Eastern Conference and are in the same division as New Jersey, right? Like, so.
1: But that goalie trade, what does that mean for the Sabres, who have their three goalies now and Devon Levi on top of
0: it? It doesn't mean anything to the Sabres. It means everything to what you were just talking about with who's going to play goal for Florida. Because once you start thinking outside of a box and go, you have to remember, like Danny Briere said,
1: There's always players
0: available. Yeah. And that means there's always goalies available. And if you just make a deal that you think is going to make you better, like, who's to say? I've been sitting here thinking that if New Jersey wanted to get out from Markstrom, and if Markstrom
1: was
0: willing,
1: 2 years at $6 million,
0: then just send him to San Jose. They would probably take him.
1: Well, San Jose is an interesting thing because obviously I look at free agents and goalies and the goalie market, and I'm thinking, who needs a goalie right now?
0: And yeah, and they'll say they don't because they upped Nedeljkovic and obviously Vaskarov.
1: Exactly.
0: But if you're actually trying to win and believe that that guy's a little bit better than the other two, then don't you have to try?
1: Is Chicago in that boat,
0: too? Chicago's got $40 million in cap space. They can do whatever they
1: Chicago
0: want.
1: Chicago has Spencer Knight, who's supposed to be the guy, and then they have Söderblom, and they have, like, goalies.
0: Do they do what Philly did? Does Chicago, want to have a better 1B?
1: Exactly.
0: Because of what Philly
1: but
0: did
1: But there's
0: going
1: to be teams that are going to say, I'll take that Söderblom guy.
0: Yeah.
1: He's big, and he played well when he played, and I'll take him just like, you know, Philly is in. Who wants Sam Merson? Hey, here you go. And Toronto was like, so there's my, what's Detroit doing? What are the Edmonton Oilers going to do? Is Vegas going to try to move Aiden Hill? Aiden Hill is a $6 million player. Are they trying to move him so they can get Carter Hart back in?
0: Yeah.
1: Or are they even upgrading maybe Carter Hart with somebody else?
0: But what if New Jersey, and I get it, trade protection and all the rest of it. But what if, like, out of nowhere, New Jersey likes Aiden Hill?
1: Yeah.
0: And it's like, okay, well, we can make this work because this is the money we were going to give to Markstrom anyway. You know what I mean? Like, it's just, I love the fact that we had a domino today.
1: Yeah, and the goalie market, as we talked to Shayna last week, it's always like, oh, there'll be plenty of goalie movement, and there's never any. And now we're like,
0: and the draft
1: June
0: is here.
1: The 16th, we're 10 days before the draft, and we got a goalie trade. Like, that to me, it tells you also, all these guys that are free agent, that are looking for places, you better find a chair at 1 p.m. on July 1st because there may not be chairs for you to sit on until the season starts.
0: Shayna Goldman tomorrow to further that conversation. Time for D&D.
2: Dazzled and
3: disturbed.
0: What was your best bench press back in the day?
1: Dude, I used to come in and they used to put 185 pounds on the bar. And I'd be like, what did the hashtag do? 135. Put 135. And I would go like five or six times.
0: I love your shoulder movement.
1: That's it. Yes. But, okay, so this is interesting because it's dazzling. Over the offseason, Rod Brind'Amour introduced what they called the blue-collar press. They were basically put in a 35-pound center block around the room. There was many of them. And then they would say after games, or sometimes guys would be leaving in their suits and they'd be like, did you do your press? Guys would grab the cinder blocks and put it over their head and do like six or seven of them and then put it down. They didn't realize that Rod Brind'Amour was playing chess while everybody else was playing checkers. As he said, the Stanley Cup weighs 35 pounds. And I want you guys to start to lift that 35 pounds over your head. They didn't know all season long. They just thought, blue collar press. And then they win the cup and it's come out that the cinder block was basically Rod Brind'Amour's way of projecting the cup over their heads.
0: Copycat syndrome coming, do you think?
1: Well, I'm wondering, like, did he get that from somewhere else? You know,
0: well, either, he's also the ultimate body guy, bench press guy.
1: Did you see,
0: like,
1: his
0: he's
1: picture?
0: Wired to think about. Of course, who didn't? Like,
1: shirt off in the room.
0: I'm
1: like, wait, that's Photoshop. And then you see the video and you're like, no, that's not Photoshop.
0: I've been sitting there staring at him behind the bench during the playoffs thinking, he doesn't look as jacked as he used to.
1: Dude,
0: like
1: he took his shirt off. Sorry. Rod the Bod is Rod the Bod. But that's very dazzling, the fact that the blue collar press turned into a cup.
0: Well, your part-time network stole the Hockey Night in Canada theme years ago, so this was imminent. The end of Hockey Night in Canada on CBC.
1: That's disturbing.
0: As Sportsnet is now going to have the Saturday night games,
1: Well, for the last 12 years, Sportsnet have had the national package in Canada, just like ESPN and TNT now in the U.S. But on Saturday night, they had a partnership with CBC that the Hockey Night in Canada game was still going to be shown on CBC. Well, that is ending. Sportsnet and CBC are ending their partnership, so there will still be Hockey Night in Canada, but it will only be on Sportsnet. So the long time Foster Hewitt kind of running Hockey Night in Canada, welcome fans across Canada, United States and Newfoundland, like the whole thing, right? Mm-hmm. It's ending on CBC.
0: On CBC.
1: It will be on Sportsnet on Saturday night.
0: Yeah.
1: Only.
0: Yeah.
1: We won't be getting CBC on, like, we get CBC on the cable here, right? And I won't be getting the CBC feed on my cable.
0: But you never
1: box.
0: Got it in high def, right?
1: It actually, it was better this year.
0: Was it?
1: It was. Oh, you didn't have the standard def like anymore.
0: Do you know
1: anymore.
0: My entire time at NHL def. Network, it never existed in Canada on HD?
1: Yeah. Yes, I know
0: like,
1: that.
0: What are we even doing? What is the point? Anyway, that's for another day.
1: With the zone, I still get the Canadian feed on NHG.
0: How enthusiastic would your punch out be of a runner at second base trying to steal?
1: That was my game as an umpire. I loved baseball, and I was an umpire. And I used to, yes, you're out of here. But I never punched a guy that slid on second base. And I'm still trying to figure out, did he get him in the helmet? Did he punch him in the jaw? Like, that's a backhand fist that went down. But yes, I was always very, very enthusiastic about my call. Not as much as I know we're showing this one here. Maybe we'll show you next week. There's an umpire for youth baseball that was featured at either Good Morning America or the Today Show or whatever. He does it by himself behind home plate. And when there's a play on first base, he runs like the catcher. Yeah. And then he slides and he's, you're out of here. Like, if you're on baseball or softball, the number one thing, be active. And that ref was active in his call.
0: It's the enthusiasm we want in your evaluation of the 25-26 Sabres season if you attended a game. 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Scott Wheeler from The Athletic, talking draft and more coming up.
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0: 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As promised, Scott Wheeler from The Athletic joins us here on Sabres Live today. Scott, how you doing?
22: I'm doing well. We're in the home stretch here, fellas. It's like we're almost at a two-week, basically a 2-week countdown here. So,
0: what number draft is this for you in a professional context?
22: Yeah, doing this work full time, this is my 13th draft class that I've sort of done this as a dedicated role. Obviously, about 10 of those at The Athletic, and then a few prior.
1: Is it getting easier or harder? Do you make it tougher on yourself to dig in more, like the psychological questions and the physical testing result and all of that? Like, is there things that you push aside now that you're like, I don't need to look at this?
22: I've definitely honed and sort of shaped my my approach much differently over the last several years than I did in the early years. I think I'm much better at it now than I was then. I look for different things. I know different people. I'm talking to more people. That part of it just comes with time, with trial and error, with sort of figuring out the way that the game is trending, the types of players that are having success. So that part of it, I've really worked very hard on. And yes, I think the simple answer is that I'm much more comfortable now than I was a decade ago. And I not just from a what I'm looking for standpoint and how I watch the game, I think has changed a little bit over time, but also just from a resources standpoint in terms of my travel budget, from the resources that we use, things like Instat, which is the scouting service that we use, which allows us to just watch a player's shifts instead of watching an entire game. So I can watch a player play an entire game in 20 minutes now instead of in 2.5 hours. Little things like that, some of the data that's now available. We're just in a much better position now than we were even, frankly, 5-6 years ago.
0: Do you have a year? Have you ever looked back and actually done crunch numbers on what you projected? And do you, like most scouts, have 1 year where you were like, oh my God, I was so on that year?
22: Yeah, there's both ends of the spectrum. Guys I've missed on big, guys there's been draft classes that I've outperformed the draft board. We measure that at The Athletic. I do a review of all of my lists over time, and I'm constantly going back and sort of not just doing redrafts and stuff like that, but doing full-on reviews of my rankings, guys I got right, guys I got wrong. One of the audience's favorite articles that I do at The Athletic every year is the players I was wrong about. People like to hear more about the players I was wrong about than the players I was right about. So there's a lot of that. And I think it's good. It's valuable. It's important to do that kind of work and to have those retrospects. I still take gruff from Sens fans. The big one is Jake Sanderson. I liked Jake Sanderson a lot. I thought Jake Sanderson was going to be a top four stud. I would not have taken Jake Sanderson in the top five in that year and had him sort of outside of my top 10 in that year. So you take lessons from some of those players over the years that you've missed on. And with Jake, I just didn't see him being a 50-point, 55-point, 60-point defenseman. I didn't see that kind of offense in his profile when he was at the national program. But you learn from that. You're sort of a better evaluator when you have some mistakes like that along the way.
1: Now, it's always better to point out the ones that maybe everybody had at 60 or 70, and then you thought, man, I like this kid, and then it turned out to be a really good pick, maybe even earlier than others. So I mean, we're looking at the Sabres at 27 this year, but who is one player that maybe you're like, everybody's got that guy second round, maybe even third round, but I'm like, yeah, you know what? Late first round could be a good spot. Is there somebody that stands out?
22: There isn't really a player like that in this class that stands out. There isn't a player in that sort of late first round that I've really stuck my neck out on that I'm sort of divorced from the consensus on, if you wish. There are a couple of players in that range that I still have in my first round, though, that people have softened on over the course of the year. The big one and easily the most polarizing player in this draft class is a kid by the name of Marcus Nordmark, a Swedish winger. One of the most talented players in this age group, still in my first round, still in the first round of several teams' lists, but there are teams that really, really, really don't like the player, and you watch
1: poor
22: the player.
1: Poor kid's going to show up to Buffalo. We've been talking about him probably every show. He's going to show up in Buffalo. I think he's going to have a fan club just because they'll know who he is, and they'll be like, hey, you know what? We're just going to cheer for you, bud. Like, but you're right. He's very polarizing. What about a guy like... is it Ryder Cali? Is that how you say his name?
22: Yeah, Ryder's a player who there are a few guys who I think could be really strong natural sort of fits for the Sabres, and Ryder is one of them. Cali is a, I think they need a little bit more size. They need someone who can be a go-getter, who can sort of hunt and chase pucks. Ryder is a physical specimen. He performed extremely well in testing at the combine. He's a late player to playing high-level hockey. He didn't play sort of at that elite AAA level until closer to his OHL draft. He then gets picked. He sort of climbs the ranks with the North Bay Battalion. And he's a kid who just plays that sort of heavy forechecking, up and under sticks style of play, a north-south sort of pro-style guy. He'll be either a late first or an early second. There are a few kids in his profile who project safely as sort of third-line NHL players who fit his profile kind of in that range for the Sabres, and he's one that I could really imagine they'd be keen on as sort of a complementary piece. He's never going to be on your first power play or a high-end skill guy, but he's probably going to be a 40-point winger in the league, potentially a 40-point center in the league. He is a natural center, and he's got sort of some real size and heaviness to his game. One of the strongest players in the class from a pure physical standpoint, and just a really safe bet to be a solid NHL player.
1: Now, I'm always interested by, like, the backstory. So Elite Prospect says that Ryder was born in Lugano, Switzerland, that he's a citizen of Canada and the Cayman Islands. Like, how does the Lugano, Switzerland, Canada, and Cayman Islands all come together?
22: There's two citizens of the Cayman Islands in this draft class. Obviously, Jackson Cover of the London Knights is the big one of the best stories of this class. Jackson grew up playing roller hockey, didn't play hockey at all until the pandemic. This year was only Jackson's fifth year of organized hockey. And now Jackson's going to be a second round pick like Ryder will be. They both sort of grew up on Grand Cayman, no hockey rinks, not a single ice rink, obviously, on Grand Cayman. And a lot of those kids, they just played travel tournaments or they came up and did some summer hockey camps up in Canada. And that's sort of how they were developed. And increasingly, I think a lot of kids are showing that you don't have to be, and you guys know this, but you don't have to be the 365 days a year hockey player from age five where it's just hockey, hockey, hockey, hockey. I think increasingly teams are finding great athletes. There's another kid actually in the Sabres range, kid by the name of Maxim Sokolovsky, 6'7", 240-pound defenseman from the London Knights. Another kid who was late to hockey, late to playing high-level hockey, but just has the physical traits, the athleticism, the tools that NHL clubs look for, and then they're happy to work with those kids. You guys will remember from last year, the 33rd overall pick, Hoshi Wang out of China, who was the first pick of the second round last year at the draft. Increasingly, there are kids who are sort of finding their way through these different pathways, these different avenues to high-level hockey, and it's not just the Toronto kid who's been on the ice 7 days a week since he could walk, right? So I think that's very, very positive. It's positive for the growth of the game. We just had Norway have success at the Men's World Championships, right? Like the game is changing. It's not just being played in Sweden and Russia and Canada and the United States any longer at a high level. And I think that's really, really positive. And Cover's one of those kids. Cali is one of those kids. Sokolovsky's one of those kids. And frankly, all three of those names are names that are sort of in that late first range for the Sabres.
0: You have a couple others in that range for Buffalo?
22: Yeah, a couple who've kind of fit that Ryder Cali mold. If they're looking to add sort of that physical, hardworking, lunch pail, heavy, pro-style player, Gleb Pugachyov is a Russian kid who kind of really fits that identity in this class. Gleb is a big, strong, hardworking kid. Never going to be, again, like Cali, never going to be a PP1 guy, never going to be the flashy skill guy, but just a very, very hardworking, competitive, physical player who's got an NHL body, was very good at the pro level this year, better, frankly, in the second tier VHL and in the KHL than he was playing at the junior level with his peers. He kind of really fits that pro mold. Seamus Ignatovicius is another one. Ilya Morozov is a kid that I know the Sabres are high on. Morozov is a kid who played at the University of Miami this year. Just sort of another big, heavy, athletic, physical, competitive, well-rounded forward. Morozov, I'm not sure will be there. I'm pretty confident that Kali and Pugachev will be there. Ilya Morozov's a kid who kind of might go a few picks before when the Sabres pick, but if he is there, profiles as that sort of future third line center. Like that's what you project Ilya Morozov to become in the NHL. And he's a player who I know the Sabres have specifically spent a lot of time on. But a lot of teams in that 20 range have also spent a lot of time on Ilya. So whether he's there, we'll see. If he is there, he's a name that I think will be near the top of the Sabres list.
1: We were talking about some of the names that you got right and some of the fan base that are like, oh, you got that guy wrong or whatnot. Here in Buffalo, we got like Yuri Kulik and Noah Oslin and Konstantin Hellenius mm-hmm. and Radim Mirka. And, you know, you've got a list of players that fans are excited. So are you surprised or excited about some of these prospects from where you had them in their draft year to where they are right now?
22: Well, since you teed me up for it, I will take this time to pat myself on the back for a couple of kids. Benson's a big one that I was a big, yep. big believer in. Like, Benson's a kid that I was very high on, higher than a lot of people, both NHL scouts and people in the public sphere who do work, the kind of work that I do. I had Zach Benson sixth on my list when they took him ninth. I was a big, big believer, not just that he had that sort of dogged approach and was going to be a go-getter and a competitive sort of engine for your team, but also a big believer in the skill level and in the development runway that he had to become a better and better version of that. I think Zach Benson's going to get Selke votes at some point in over the course of his career. I think he's poised to take another big step. I know he took one this year, but I think he's got more in him.
1: I think Lady Bing is in his future too.
22: I don't know about the Lady Bing. That we might be getting a little carried away there. But he's a kid I was very, very high on. Frankly, that they've drafted in line with my list in a lot of areas. I was high on Kulik. I was high on Östlund. I was high on Konstantin Hellenius. So even Jack Quinn back once upon a time, although Jack, mm-hmm. I was maybe a little bit lower on. I think I had Jack a few spots lower than where they picked him. But they've been a team that has kind of lined up with my board over the last several years. And obviously not all of those kids have become star players, but they've mm-hmm. all become very, very good NHL players, and they're a big reason why the Sabres were able to take the step that they were able to take last year. And Östlund in particular, I mean, it's impossible not to like the kid and the way he plays the game and how well-rounded he is, the way he skates, the smarts, all of that. Hellenius has always been a sort of IQ player more than the sort of athlete, the natural sort of skater that I would say an Östlund is. And then Kulik obviously always had that big one-timer from the flank on the power play coming up and was a star with Czechia's national team coming up. And they did a good job to identify those players. I was actually probably a little bit too high on Peyton Krebs. Krebs is another one that I was a big believer in. Obviously, Krebs has kind of become more of a role player than an impact guy. Mm. And I was probably a little bit too high on Peyton in his draft year. But there's a real collection with the Sabres of kids that I was high on over the years.
0: Wow, you mentioned
22: some guys who haven't made it. Nikita Novikov.
0: Yeah.
22: There are some guys coming that I still like as well. So.
0: Well, the Quinn draft was, there was a lot of outside noise around that pick because Marco Rossi and Cole Perfetti were right around it.
22: Yep.
0: But, you know, you only have to go a couple picks beyond, and maybe everybody should have been higher on Anton Lundell, right? Like,
22: yep. And Anton Lundell's got the Stanley Cup ring now, so.
0: Yeah.
1: Well, I mean, that is why the draft is fun and whatever. What else do you do these days? Like, I know it's the season's over now. The Carolina Hurricanes won the Cup. Are you a World Cup guy? Are you paying attention to what's happening with the first week of group play? You know, I what's your team? Is Canada, U.S.? Like, I'm cheering for France. I'm like, go Les Cousins Bleus. Let's go. My cousin's up there in France. But who's your team and what do you like?
22: Well, I've married into a hardcore soccer family. My father-in-law is born and raised in England and lived there until he was about 30 years old, still has the thick British accent, him and his son. So my brothers-in-laws, they're hardcore England fans. They're actually going to an England-Ghana game in Boston next week here, is sort of living out a dream for my in-laws. But I've become, honestly, my biggest fandom left. You guys know, like, once you're in hockey, it's hard to be a fan. I don't really consider myself a fan of any one team in hockey. I cheered on the Blue Jays. I was a sort of on the Blue Jays bandwagon when they made their run last year. But I've become my biggest fandom over the last few years has been following the Canadian men's national team. And I was dialed in at a bar in Kingston before the OHL draft last week to watch their opening game against Bosnia and Herzegovina. I'm excited for Thursday for the game against Qatar and then Switzerland next week. And I've really followed the Canadian men's national team really closely. We have a writer at The Athletic, Josh Cloak, who does a great job covering the Canadian sort of men's soccer scene. And I'm all in on Canada after Switzerland and Qatar tied. I'm all in on Canada potentially winning their group here.
1: Are you allowed to go in England, like family, like supporter with a Canadian soccer jersey on, or will you be kicked out?
22: Yeah, they're all born and all the kids are born and raised here. My wife was born and raised here. So I would say that Canada is their second team after England.
1: That works. Yes.
22: They're cheering for Canada as well.
0: We have a Sabres live poll question today. What seed would you peg the Sabres for in the East next season?
1: Ooh.
0: 1 or 2, meaning a division champ, 3 or 4, which would be home ice, 5 to 8, making the playoffs or not making the playoffs?
22: I like the Sabres to be a 2 or 3 team in the Atlantic. I don't think I think they're better than a wild card team, and I would expect them to be a 2 or 3 team in the Atlantic.
1: Do you give them home ice advantage, or is it like, you know, like I'm trying to separate between 2 and 3. That's the hard part. Like, are they like top 2 in the Atlantic, or do you see them like Montreal and Tampa and Florida? And like, there's a lot of teams that will compete for that.
22: Yeah, I think Florida's coming here. So, I worry about Montreal maybe taking a bit of a step back. I think there are still some flaws to that Habs team. They're young. They're going to continue. A lot of their core players are going to continue to get better. I think Ivan Demidov will take a step. But I do still worry a little bit about their depth and the quality of that blue line in Montreal. I think the Sabres, I would probably edge the Sabres over the Habs at this stage. We'll see after free agency and the way that this summer goes. But it's the Panthers and the Lightning that I still worry about. I know that the Panthers took a huge step back last year, but I think a lot of that had to do with injuries. And I would not be the least bit surprised if the Florida Panthers were 1 or 2 in the Atlantic again next year and back to sort of being a dominant team in the Eastern Conference. And I think the Lightning are still, frankly, going to be there. We'll see on the health of Victor Hedman. That kind of makes or breaks, I think, the Lightning. But if Hedman is back, if Hedman is fully healthy, I still probably give those two veteran teams a bit of an edge over the Sabres, which would have the Sabres at 3 in the Atlantic for me.
1: Now, I mean, we talked about the odds earlier in the show, but the Ottawa Senators are 4th in Eastern Conference odds. Like, I mean, it goes Carolina, Tampa, Florida, and the Ottawa Senators. Are you surprised by the love that Ottawa still gets? Like, I thought they were going to beat Carolina in the first round. They got swept in 4 games. And I think people still see Ottawa as a, man, they have a lot. They have, you know, they could have Linus Solmark being a great goaltender when he's there, whatever. Like, are you still surprised by the love Ottawa's getting?
22: I think Ottawa has a bit of a depth issue as well, but we saw last year with the emergence of guys like Michael Amadio and Shane Pinto and sort of a third line checking role that there's maybe some sneaky depth there. And then the big dogs are ready to be big dogs. Like Tim Stützle is ready to be a top player in the league. Jake Sanderson already is a top player in the league. They have the star power. In theory, they should have the goaltending. I do worry a little bit about the depth of their blue line as well. I think they need another guy or two on that back end to really solidify it and sort of put them into the upper echelon of the Eastern Conference. But for a long time, the criticism of the Sens was that despite the fact that they were winning games, that their underlying numbers were sort of signaling that they weren't actually a top team. And then last year, it kind of flipped. Last year, they were probably a better team on paper, a better team in terms of the data, a better team in terms of shot generation and the way that they defended than the actual wins and losses sort of indicated. So I do think they've kind of taken a bit of a step here. And I mean, I'm sure you guys would agree. I think the Atlantic is the best division in hockey right now. I think the Leafs are going to be under a new head coach next year. I think the Leafs are going to be a better team.
0: Yep.
22: Maybe you wonder a little bit about the Detroit Red Wings, but from top to bottom, the Atlantic is as strong as it has been in a long, long time. And it's not just the Boston Bruins and the Tampa Bay Lightning and the Leafs and the Panthers now. Those other teams, the Sabres, the Habs, the Sens, have really taken a step here. And like, I think all there's six or seven playoff caliber teams in the division, and they're only four or five of them are going to make it. So that I think it's one of the storylines of the year heading into next season is sort of
0: Scott,
22: who comes
0: out. Scott, we'll follow up and see you in a week and a half here in Buffalo for the draft. Thanks so much.
22: Cheers, guys.
0: Scott Wheeler from The Athletic. We'll wrap Sabres Live when we come back. Stay with us.
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0: Where are you at for next season? We wanted to know. We asked you, what seed would you peg the Sabres for in the East next year? And right now, we see 52% of respondents at Sabres Live going with 3 or 4, home ice.
1: Yeah, it's interesting because I don't think anybody is really looking at the Metropolitan Division other than the Hurricanes as a contender for top four. And then after that, it's Tampa, Florida, Montreal, Ottawa, Buffalo. That's where they're all at.
0: Real quick, World Cup update in less than 43 seconds.
1: Okay, lots of draws yesterday. All ties, 0-0, Spain and Cape Verde. And then 1-1, 1-1, and 2-2. There was some really, really interesting. I watched last night New Zealand and Iran. That was a good game. It ended up 2-2. But the goalie for Cape Verde, 40-year-old man who gained 8 million followers on social media after his clean sheet against Spain.
0: Yes, and tonight, completely different set of eyeballs, numerically speaking, for the Calder Cup. But nonetheless, it is hockey, and it's in Toronto, and it will be Chicago and Toronto. Game 3, the Marlies are leading the series 2-0.
1: Oh, Omice advantage flips quickly on Chicago. They lost
0: There's no such thing.
1: I know, but especially when you do 2-3-2. Because you lose one of the first two, and then you have to play three in the other team's building.
0: I should have known, but I didn't. But maybe have come across one of the more interesting birthday facts in Sabres Amherst history today.
1: Okay.
0: Randy Moeller's brother, Mike.
1: Yes.
0: Happy birthday. He's 65 today. I believe that the Moellers are the only brothers that ever played for both the Sabres
1: and the Amherst.
0: And the Amherst, because Randy landed there for 3 games late in his career.
1: Yes.
0: And Mike actually won the Calder Cup with the Amherst in 83 with the first brother tandem that I thought might have done this, J.F. Sauve leading the scoring for the Amherst that year. But Bob, when he played in the AHL, it was with Hershey.
1: Oh, so it wasn't in Rochester. Yeah.
0: Anyway, happy birthday. Flush out of time. Enjoy the birthday. Special announcement tomorrow. We'll see you then.
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18: Westwood One Sports presents this World Soccer Update. World Cup Day 6 starts with France and Senegal. The French, champions in 2018, runner-up in 2022, and hoping to be back at MetLife Stadium July 19th for the championship game. Soccer still has ties in the U.S. We used to have them in the NHL many years ago in the NFL. There were four games yesterday, and they all ended in a tie, which meant different things for different teams. Seemed like a victory for the underdogs, Egypt, New Zealand, especially Cape Verde. Not so much for the favored teams, Belgium, Iran, and Spain. Tunisia's next game is late Saturday in Mexico against Japan. After losing its opener 5-1 to Sweden, Tunisia fired the coach, which seems crazy, but in 1998, three coaches were fired during the World Cup. They all came after two games, not one. With this World Soccer Update, John Stashower, Westwood One Sports.
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5: Want to sing it? Time keeps on slipping
22: into the future.
23: My auto-tune is just holding my nose and getting the high nasal sound.
5: Tim Graham is here. I'm Brad Ryder. It's WGR. What's up, Tim?
22: Into the future.
5: I liked it better yesterday when there was live sports on TV, but there's not today.
23: Great theme. Dan, is it because you were eavesdropping on us and you picked this? Did you pick Steve Miller Band?
24: Picked the song.
23: Time keeps on slipping. We were talking as we're getting ready for the show about the Bills training camp and how it gets shorter and shorter. Time does keep on slipping towards
5: as we progress into
23: Orchard
5: the future.
23: Park and away from Pittsburgh.
5: Yeah, I saw the camp schedule came out. Like last week I was curious cuz I'm out of rhythm on like OTAs and then mini camp, mandatory mini camp, then they're off for a while, but some guys are in town for this and that. And I just like, when's the real thing? Like official practices, you go to Rochester, you have to park in a school lot. They take you on a bus. You can take your kids. They get autographed. When is that? And it's seven total practices. It's the 29th of July is the first one. They practice the next day. They practice Saturday after that. All of them are at 8:30 in the morning. There's nothing double session-y. There's nothing afternoon-y. And I mean, I guess this is, okay, this is how Brady wants to lay it out, and that's fine. But for something that they make such a big deal about and have for years and years and years, with St. John Fisher and Rochester and Pittsburgh, and it seems almost like an afterthought at this point. Like, all right, we signed up to do it. We said we'd do it. We'll be there for seven practices, but we don't want to be here. Like, that's the sign they're giving. Right.
23: There's a lot of days off in between. You have the blue and red scrimmage. You have walkthroughs that aren't necessarily open. Now, I haven't exactly dived into.
5: There's not much to see.
23: The schedule that was released today regarding training camp. But you wonder if it continues to shrink towards an enclosed new stadium facility, you know, having it all on one place and control over your operations, not having to move it back and forth, ease on your equipment staff, your logistics people, all the planning that goes into it. Yes, it's nice, but at what cost? And now that they have this facility that's going to be amazeballs and all the technological accoutrements that you get with your new stadium and your tracking devices and your equipment and your also the facility that they have with their training facility over at the field house.
5: All of it. All of your stuff is in a place.
23: Why go to St. John Fisher University, I believe it is now.
5: Yeah. Everything's a university now.
23: But it's fine. It's a Division III facility. And Ralph Wilson sank a lot of money into that and the practice field that's off in the back. And there's all kinds of things that they do with the landscaping. And it's very nice for a Division III facility. But there's times when there's thunderstorm and you got to go into the basketball arena with its all-purpose flooring. And it's a sweat box in there. And they've taped down things on the basketball court so they can line up and do a walkthrough.
5: And that's happening while people are driving from Buffalo to Rochester to witness the thing if it's going to be outdoors.
23: Right.
5: Perhaps only to find out when you get to a school to get on a bus to get to the campus that it's indoors and you can't do
23: it. And your opportunity to get Josh Allen's autograph, your one opportunity.
5: Yeah.
23: And I'm not saying that that's why people go to training camp, but a lot of people do.
5: Well, even if it's not autograph, it definitely is. You feel closer to the team. You feel like they're your friends much more than you do at the stadium. At the stadium, you're very separated from them. And I know, you know, Stephon Diggs would play catch with guys in the, you know, kids in the crowd, stuff like that. But generally speaking, this is the players at their most approachable. On a scheduled thing, you've got X number of weeks typically that you can get out there. And, you know, not everybody can afford. You got a couple of kids, you got three kids. Not everybody can afford to take them to a game. You might not want to take them to the game. You might not, they might not have the attention span yet for a game. But you can go out and practice, and look, there's Josh Allen, and there's James Cook, and there's whoever. It's a nice thing. Again, I yearn for the access that fans used to have back at Fredonia, which is ages ago. And I get why they switched it. It was a corporate type of thing. It was a regionalization thing and bringing Rochester in. And I think that has been productive. I mean, it also helps that the team has been pretty good the last several years, but I think that worked. But I think its time might have worn itself out, because if you're going to invest in a brand new stadium and all the facilities that they have and all the technology that they have, you don't want to pick it up and move it. You know, you don't, you've got it. Why am I? This is why I never go camping. Wow, it's called camp. Right. And it's a stolen line from Jerry Seinfeld, but it stuck with me forever. It's like, why would I want to spend a weekend pretending I don't have a house? I've got a house. My house is better than that tent. Why am I going to go there? I get the nature part of it, but why am I sleeping in the woods? I don't want to sleep in the woods. I'm going to sleep in the house. This kind of feels like that.
23: Yes, and I've always felt like that. And from a personal standpoint, I don't want to have to drive back and forth to Rochester to cover the Bills. But the thing about it is that Russ Brandon, St. John Fisher grad, not that it was the fix was in or anything like this. It was a good business decision for the Bills in the year 2000, or probably 1998 when he started working on it. And then finally they have it in the with Wade Phillips as the head coach. This is Flutie Johnson era. 2000, they moved to St. John Fisher College, and it was considered a boon. We're getting in touch with our Rochester fans. This is at a time when the Bills, yeah, they were still pretty good. They were coming off the Music City Miracle. They had a great defense, but they're also turning the page.
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1: And Toronto, and you wonder if that would be better for them. First off, would they ever think about having a training camp on the other side of the border? Logistically, that might be too difficult to do. But I think that if they were to rank what they want to do, and you'd say, all right, you're going to have it in your new stadium, you could have it in Southern Ontario, or you could have it in St. John Fisher, maybe not exactly right now, but in the near future, they would say, well, we'd want Southern Ontario second.
2: Yeah, Fisher's third.
1: Right.
2: We got that.
1: Now I'm not saying that with, you know, so yeah, I'm saying I have some inside information on the mood there and how people think, but I don't know that what's in the plan specifically. But it is undeniable that it keeps shrinking. And we were looking it up right before we started, because I recall Doug Marrone having a lot of time out at St. John Fisher. So I looked up the numbers. In 2013, Doug Marrone's first season, they reported on July 28th. And didn't break camp in St. John Fisher until August 21st. So that's almost a full month, right?
2: Yeah.
1: But 2014, he lengthened it. They reported on July 18th, and they broke camp same date, August 21st. So over a month in Pittsburgh, these players spent. Now, Rex Ryan was about the same. And then maybe a little shrinkage, to borrow another Seinfeld term.
2: Yeah.
1: And then McDermott, it was noticeable. You remember when McDermott became the head coach and everybody was saying, ooh, McDermott doesn't like it out there. He doesn't want that. And there was kind of not a lot of pushback initially until I think the Bills were hearing from their sponsors. Russ Brandon was still involved.
2: Yeah.
1: Like, hey, this is a touchy subject. We need to recommit. And then all of a sudden, Sean McDermott was talking about, wait a minute, I love it. This is exactly, of course we're going to do that. And he played the game, but you saw it immediately. Sean McDermott's first season as Bills head coach, they shaved a week off immediately. And over time, they kept whittling it down, to now to the point we're at, how many?
2: Seven practices. All of them 8:30 in the morning. Wednesday, July 29th, the 30th, the 31st. Take Sunday off. 3rd, 4th, 6th, 7th, done. That's it. It's over the course. It's a Wednesday through the following Friday.
1: And you don't even have as many preseason games now either. There's the 3 preseason games instead of 4.
2: Yeah.
1: So you could feasibly stay out there without having to move your total operations back that much earlier, if you get what I'm saying.
2: Yes.
1: And there's nothing for it, but they just want to get out of there, clearly. I mean, they're dipping their toe into Rochester now.
2: Remind me what the advantages are. Like, I'm trying to think back to watching Hard Knocks last year.
1: Bonding.
2: The things that they said. What are the things that we say about these
1: getting
2: camps?
1: Getting away, getting to know each other, forged in fire, you know, all this type of stuff.
2: Yeah.
1: Getting, you know, Spartan living. And believe me, this is not Spartan living. They all have, now, when they first went out there in 2000, perhaps, and you used to see these guys, they'd have to bring their own mattresses and all that. Now, right. You don't see that as much anymore. They get incredible catering. We've saw, you know, the whole thing about the, what was it, the, not the chicken sandwich, was it the chicken sandwich? What was the thing that Josh Allen talked about a few years ago? And it actually became a story on all the news networks. They went out and interviewed the St. John Fisher culinary.
2: Chef.
1: Yeah, the guy, whatever it was. And then we got him in the media room one day and we're like, these are pretty.
2: Let's just check it.
1: Yeah, whatever it was. I can't remember what it was. Anyways, well, obviously not memorable.
2: Right.
1: But it was a story because Josh Allen said, oh, we can't wait to get back for the whatever. And like, so
2: should have been about garbage place.
1: These
2: That's
1: guys
2: the one draw of Rochester.
1: Eat well, they're taken care of, you know, they have their air conditioning in every room, and it's fine. It's not like it's not the Four Seasons,
2: right?
1: But it's not Spartan living. But that was part of it, and that was especially down, you know, back in the Fredonia days or at Niagara University, if you want to go back further than that. Yeah, that was the thing. It was like, it's all about ball, and you got to concentrate. Families aren't involved. You don't have any distractions.
2: That part I can see. That part I can see. You don't have to go to the Little League games. That,
1: right.
2: Like, if it's me, if I were to go away to camp right now, it would be, I like the Little League games, but

0: There's just a lot of them, and they're all the time, and then there's meetings, and it's all the time. It's all the time. So going, sorry, it's kind of how I felt about jury duty. To be quite honest, like, no, it's not ideal. I wouldn't choose to do it, but I could go away for a couple weeks. It's all right.
1: Turkey burgers. It was the turkey burger.
0: There's never been a great turkey burger.
1: Yeah, exactly.
0: They're acceptable.
1: But Josh Allen said it.
0: Yeah.
1: Therefore,
0: it was news.
1: It was the greatest thing, and everybody had to have a turkey burger. Yeah, can you autograph my turkey burger? You know. So, anyways, but yeah, there also used to be two-a-days. You don't have that anymore.
0: No,
1: I mean, going back to the throwback of when you used to get away for. Now there are the Houston Texans. I don't know if they're doing it this year, and the New Orleans Saints have done this too. We'll go to a different state sometimes. Well, the Dallas Cowboys do it. They go to California. They will, but they, you know, it's a little different when you're the Dallas Cowboys.
0: Yeah.
1: You can throw everything on your personal, you know, plane and fly everything out there, and you have twice as many equipment people that they do in Orchard Park.
0: To me, though, it's not even, I just assume the Bills can afford to do anything that they want to do, even with a new stadium, all this, they can afford it. I just wouldn't want to do it. Like, all of our stuff is here. Why are we going over there? All of the people that are, that want to see us, well, I guess there are people in Rochester that come to see it, but I feel like, I don't know. If I'm the Bills, you come to me. I'm not coming to you anymore. We're good. Josh is going to be standing over in this room. You guys coming? Okay. It seems right. Like the utility of St. John Fisher I just think it's past its prime. I think it's, and I think there's a clear indication from the team that they agree with that it's sort of fading. You know, that said, there are the UB Bulls will go. They stay in a hotel the night before a home game because they want everybody together, distraction free. It's one night, but there is something to that. Now, they're kids, obviously younger. They're not professionals in the same way, or, you know, whatever. So maybe that's a little bit different. I get there's something to going to camp. I'm thinking about our little league baseball tournaments. We have tournaments. There's one in North Tonawanda, and there's one in Orchard Park, and there's one in, but the one that's in Ohio puts everybody in a hotel together, puts everybody hanging out in a pool when they're not playing, and it puts the, you know, all right, I'll go get the beer today, you go get the family. There is a bonding thing that happens
1: playing
0: on trips.
1: Playing video kids, you know, you bring the PS5 or whatever, you know, and everybody, there's probably a different console.
0: Everybody's got Switch,
1: every room,
0: and they're playing Fortnite.
1: Yeah.
0: Whatever.
1: Or the Catan game, whatever that Dawson Knox is into.
0: And Shope.
1: They get into
0: the first letter of that from Shope. Settlers of Catan. I've never played.
1: Me neither.
0: But there is something to be said for trips, like bringing people together, road trips. There's something fun about it. This just seems like by the 8th, 9th, 10th time you're doing it, you're Josh Allen, you got to go live in a dorm. I don't know.
1: The Houston Texans
0: just seems unnecessary.
1: Used to go to West Virginia, the Greenbrier Resort in West Virginia, to get away.
0: That's away.
1: I think the Saints, maybe, I think Sean Payton used to do that too.
0: That just seems way over the top and way unnecessary to me.
1: Yeah. Gotta get away. You know, we'll do some team building. We'll do some trust exercises. We'll bring in the Navy SEAL to give us the spirit talk and run you through some drills to let you know what it really takes to dig deep. And
0: well, the rookies sing a song.
1: We're going to bring in Oz the Mentalist is going to come in and wow you and confound you with his
0: mentalism.
1: Yes. Finger quotes, mentalism, all that stuff.
0: This all indicates that they still consider there to be some value, or there is still term remaining on the contract, but they are clearly shrinking it.
1: Different sponsorships, and you know that's not to say that they're going to close. I also would, and I don't know if this is still true, but people who I've spoken to in the past regarding this shrinking is they're still learning this new building. And even if whatever they envision for the new Highmark Stadium in its new grass, they're still, much like with their decision on moving the high school games.
0: Yes.
1: They still want to know how much abuse this field can take. Do we want to have it at the new stadium? Do we want to have it outside? Like, I think they're still trying to figure out what their campus.
0: We're keeping plastic on the couches. Is that what you're telling me?
1: I think that,
0: we're opening a new stadium and it's being covered in plastic.
1: You're like when you get your oil change.
0: You
1: got
0: to take your shoes off to walk in there.
1: When you get your oil change and they give you
0: the paper thing?
1: That's a paper mat.
0: Yeah.
1: And you're like, well, I'm not going to throw that away yet. And you end up keeping the paper mat in there until it's shredded, and it's like, yeah, but it's on top of my
0: floor
1: mat.
0: This is better.
1: It's protecting.
0: If it's
1: my
0: so great, why don't we go buy more paper mats ever? Why don't they sell paper mats? I'm sure they do, but maybe through like wholesaler.
1: Not the Joe Six Pack like us.
0: No,
1: they won't sell it. No, you got to be in big automotive to get one of those babies.
0: Do you know? Never mind. I don't want to do it. 803-0550 is the number where you can connect with the fans.
1: Do what, Brad?
0: I'm not going to do it. The toilet seat covers. You know those paper toilet seat covers that are very similar to the thing you're talking about right there?
1: You don't even see those anymore.
0: You don't see them very often, but have you ever seen them where somebody rents free cowboy hats?
1: No.
0: Me neither. All right. Paul Hamilton's going to join us at 2 o'clock. He wrote something at WGR550.com involving Alex Tuch and 38-year-old players in the NHL and what kind of production they give. And 38 sounds pretty old for a hockey player, but with the advent of sports science, with guys taking care of themselves, Tuch included, we are seeing some careers extend into the late 30s, early 40s, with a ton of productivity there. So that puts an interesting kind of – the data informs my thoughts on Tuch. Because yesterday I talked about Tuch for 10 minutes by myself.
1: And No.
0: It was fine. But my conclusion was, I don't know. Like, if they sign him, that's good. And if they don't get locked into him all the way through age 38, that's probably good.
1: Whatever happens, Sabres fans are going to be able to rationalize it as being good.
0: Yes.
1: Fine.
0: And I personally don't have a strong opinion either way. So whatever it is ends up being fine. But reading what Paul wrote and talking to him earlier today, I'm a little more in the direction of, can we please try to keep him around? I know there are a lot of young kids on the team, but he does stuff other people don't do, and he's already a leader. When he's 38, he's going to be a leader. Jordan Staal just won the Conn Smythe Trophy at 37, I think. He's in that age range or now where Tuch would be at the end of this thing, and that's assuming an 8-year contract. But Paul wrote about it, and I talked to him this morning, and he's going to come on with us at 2 o'clock to discuss that.
1: I'll allow it.
0: All right. John Tortorella is out as the head coach of the Golden Knights, and I'm still not 100% clear on if this is a mutual decision, if he was a rental, like, come on in and just solve this for us for 5 minutes. Okay, it didn't work. Move on. But that's certainly interesting.
1: How about this? Yeah, we don't know, and we'll probably know quickly because that's how it works in hockey, and the insiders, somebody will get a statement from Tortorella or his agent or somebody. Everybody knows somebody, and we'll get a little bit more of the behind-the-scenes thinking and what Tortorella was up to with his ideas about next season. But I wonder if there's something to be gleaned in the statement from the Vegas Golden Knights and their general manager, Kelly McCrimmon. Statement that came out: we thank Torts for the guidance he provided our team since joining the organization in March. When the decision was made to bring Torts to Vegas, we needed an immediate impact to help us at a pivotal time in the season, pivotal point in the season. Torts' experience, whatever. We're grateful for Torts' passion. If you're parting ways with a guy and he wanted to stick around, and it's, are you calling him Torts in the statement?
0: If you're firing him?
1: Yeah, if it's just like,
0: man, Torts is the best.
1: Sorry, man. It's Torts. Everything's Tort. They call him, they make it a point to call him Torts 1, 2, 3, 4 times in 5 sentences.
0: That is just hockey, though. That is kind Torts. Of that is kind of the way that it works in hockey. You get your stupid name, and that's your stupid name.
1: I don't know. I think something a little more official would have decorum to it. Tortorella. Maybe it wouldn't even come from McCrimmon. It would just come from, you know, the Vegas Golden Knights on social media.
0: Yeah. It also calls into question, I mean, was he hired for just a few months here? Like, was that the plan? Hey, we think you're the guy that can put us over the top, and it's a couple months' work, and we're not asking for a commitment beyond that, but why don't you come in and see what you can do?
1: He's going to turn 68 next week. Not that that's ancient.
0: He won a cup 22 years ago with Tampa in 2004.
1: I mean, we talk about Lindy Ruff's age and he's older than Lindy.
0: I was surprised when he landed there, but it does almost seem like a rental, like a trade deadline rental,
1: yeah,
0: right?
1: Yeah, hockey's done that in the past. You know, Lou Lamoriello did it a couple of times, appointing himself as head coach once. But yeah, it's a hockey thing. You know, boys need a jolt. You know, let's get them going. And who better to get you going than somebody like John Tortorella? And they needed a kick in the pants, and it worked. And they went 7-0-1 down the stretch in his last. And he came in with 8 games to go in the regular season. They
0: won almost all of them.
1: And they got a point in the other one, and then they crushed, and they even pretty valiant in the final. Now Carolina proved to be the better team. Hey, remember we were talking BetUSA or BetOnline or one of those sites? You know, we quote them all the time. You think I'd get it right? But they had that over-under at the time when Carolina made it through the second round with back-to-back sweeps.
0: Over-under
1: was 3.5 losses with 2 rounds to go. And we're like, what? This is stupid. Well, we didn't say it was stupid, but we're like, this is peculiar. Like, it didn't smell right.
0: It didn't make rational sense. You had to really sit there and process what the hell they were talking about.
1: And then the odds to win the cup, at that same site at the same time, they were giving about a 35% chance of winning the cup.
0: Right.
1: And so we were like, there's got to be a way to do the math and make some money.
0: But
1: as
0: it turns out, you could win the cup and lose 6 games. So that was possible.
1: But it's just shocking that you get to the conference final. Obviously, that's the best. You know, the opposition's getting better.
0: Right.
1: That somewhere along the line, you'd lose 4 games.
0: Yeah.
1: But no, they did not.
0: No, they took care of it. 803-0550. We love connecting with the fans, so feel free. We have to take a break, though. It's Tim Graham and Brad Reiter on WGR.
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0: can't sing this one because I don't know what it is. It's all right. It's your job to make me not sing. What do we got here?
1: I don't know it.
0: Seems like somebody who likes Rush but isn't Rush. What do you got?
2: Let Me In by Functional Flow.
0: Functional Flow. No idea. All right. No point trying to guess that. I never even heard of that. But it's fine.
1: How old is that?
2: Don't know. Never bothered to look it up.
0: It's fine. It's fine. We'll survive.
1: I have to know. Go ahead.
0: We'll keep do it live.
1: It's you fine. Keep going and I will.
0: Where am I supposed to keep going? What?
1: Now this is AI telling me this.
0: Oh, this should be.
1: And I want to apologize if Functional Flow is listening. A popular Buffalo, New York-based jam band known for their dynamic fusion of reggae, rock, funk, and hip-hop, formed in 2011.
0: Is Functional Flow spelled with F's or P-H's?
1: Well, they're spelled with F's, however, a K. Funk.
0: Oh, funk.
1: The funk.
0: I get it.
1: Functional Flizno.
0: Well, I like the sound, but I'm not familiar with their work. It's all right. 803-0550. A few different things going on. Started off just talking about training camp.
1: Fuzzle flizzle.
0: Do you think that there is going to be a different... when you roll into St. John Fisher for the first practice on July 29th, do you think that it will be noticeable immediately that it is a Joe Brady camp as opposed to a Sean McDermott camp? Or do you think it's going to take time for those, whatever these changes are, to be evident? Like 8:30 a.m., is that normal? That doesn't sound like McDermott. Did he do that?
1: I don't remember.
0: Nothing but 8:30 practices?
1: I don't remember. But, you know, generally you go earlier because of the heat. You know, you can't do it in the afternoon. So, okay. Yeah, you got to be out there earlier. But I don't remember when he started. I think that you will... Look, training camp is training camp. There's the air horn and there's the drills and they're going to have the same uniforms on and there's going to be loud music playing and, you know, depending on if they tone it down for an audience versus what they were doing out at One Bills Drive for those first couple of OTAs, I mean, you may need to cover your children's ears. But there is a noticeable vibe in terms of just energy. And that's not to say that you know, Sean McDermott stifled that per se. I think it's just you got guys who've been in the system, they've been in the program after 8 years, 9 years. Maybe you go through the motions a little bit. You know, he was all about business. You know, we're out here and we're going to get our work done.
0: Right.
1: And that's not also to disparage like Joe Brady's not going to be like that, but there's this element of whooping it up and more dudes. Guys being dudes type stuff that seems to be more permissible and guys are feeling it a little bit more. Now, how does that manifest itself? Probably
0: doesn't.
1: Neither way. You know, when it comes to Sunday afternoon or Monday night football or whenever the Bills are on, people are going to be looking at it and saying, well, that's because they had a loose training camp. You know, Club Brady, you know, like Club Marv when he let the guys off and, you know, was a pioneer in load management before the phrase existed.
0: Yeah,
1: right?
0: That's true.
1: And now everybody's doing what Marv used to do, but he used to get ridiculed for taking it too easy on his players. And that's why they're not tough in January and February, you know, when it comes time to win it all.
0: Right.
1: But, you know, so is Joe Brady, is it going to be too loose? You know, people might look at it and, you know, I don't read too much into that. I'm not a believer. I mean, these are guys, they're professional athletes, they're motivated, and unless they're just given free rein to be morons and juveniles, then you're going to have issues.
0: Well, I would guess if there are 32 NFL camps, which there are, I would guess that of 32 NFL camps, 28 of them look identical, 2 seem a little militaristic, and 2 seem a little loose, right?
1: So
0: you're going to be in the middle.
1: But that is a storyline. Because we as the media, you want to write, what's the interesting thing? What are people interested in? You've asked the question. People ask me the question, well, is it different? You know, that's what they want to know. So, of course, everybody's going to have the story. It is different. Look at this. It is Joe Brady's first training camp. Look how different it is.
0: Add in the fact that I don't know which I want to be true. Do I want it to be different? Sort of. I want a different result in January and February is all
1: sure.
0: I want.
1: It's the whole point of this. So the whole changing in the coaches, right, is there needs to be something different.
0: But I also want it to be the same because they've consistently been very good and winning divisions and getting to playoffs and all of that stuff. So I don't even know. I don't know what I'm looking for, and I don't know what I want to see when I see it, which makes it very difficult to take a hard opinion on what I want to see. I don't know. I don't know what I want. 803-0550 is the numbers. We connect with the fans, courtesy of Northtown Kia,
1: Brad,
0: New York's number one Kia dealer. 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Yes?
1: I'm sorry, Northtown Kia, that I stepped on your spot. But I was going to say, you'll know if you like it in about middle October.
0: Yeah.
1: And then you'll forget about it. You won't apply that it had anything to do with what happened in August. And then next August 2027, you'll be thinking, what would they do? Oh, yeah. You know, this guy, it's been loose. It's been too loose. And they went
0: right.
1: They went 10-7. I didn't like how loose Brady had. You know, so it won't add up. It won't add up. You'll know in a year from now whether or not you like this training camp.
0: Maybe
1: that happens in a month.
0: Smartest thing, the thing that you have said in the months that we've been doing this show together that has stuck with me the most, I think, it was only a couple weeks ago, it was when the Stanley Cup Finals started, and you said sometimes you don't know what team you're rooting for until you feel your body react to something that happens, and I felt that throughout the NHL playoffs like crazy. I know you weren't here last week, so we didn't talk about this, but my God, I just absolutely was in favor of Carolina beating Vegas. Absolutely, that's what I wanted to happen.
1: Until it happened?
0: No, I didn't know until
1: the
0: series started. And then the series started, and Vegas would score, and I'd be like, and Carolina would score, I'd be like, yeah. And I'd be like, okay, I guess I like Carolina.
1: So I had
0: won. So I kind of won the cup this year.
1: I was going to be happy with the NBA Finals champion either way because I wanted the Knicks to win it. Again, I didn't know this until the game started, but I just found myself more drawn to the Knicks, even though being a Clevelander, there's that inferiority complex like, you know, you have with New York,
0: yep.
1: You know, like Buffalonians have with Toronto or also New York, you know, whatever,
0: yeah.
1: All the different rivalries that you've had, Miami in the day. And I'm just saying, New York, they don't need a nice thing to happen
0: in
1: sports. But then the charm and the whole idea that it's been a long time and they were lovable. I mean, like the team itself, the owner, I hate the owner, but the players were just so easy to root for. And then now listen, well, if you want to call in, feel free to call in 803-0550. But this isn't a political reason why I switched after game four when Trump attended the game at Madison Square Garden, or game three it was. Game three, and they lost.
0: Yeah.
1: And they had won all those games, and they swept all the way to the end, the whole thing. Go back, and I just thought it was hilarious that people were either blaming or rooting or like saying, ha-ha.
0: Yeah.
1: And I was just like, what a ridiculous thing for sports, because the whole idea of being a curse or this is bad juju or whatever, and I just was like, this is funnier to me than anything. So I was like, let's see what happens if the Knicks lose a couple more, was part of my thinking. I was getting a kick out of it.
0: Well, to me, it was like somebody, I don't know if it was a caller or a guest or just a friend of mine, somebody was like, the Knicks are dumb for bringing him in. Like, you think the Knicks chose this? If the president of the United States says, I'm coming to your house,
1: right?
0: You open the door. That's just how it works. Like, I'm coming to your building. I'm going to be in attendance. We're going to need the following things. Our people are coming in early, all this stuff. And that's what people were mad about. Obviously it's more because he's such a polarizing figure, but it was like, it's already Manhattan.
1: It's the inconvenience. Watch parties were getting canceled.
0: Watch parties were blocking off blocks around the arena, like all that stuff. So this guy can come and fall asleep at the game. And it's just like, and then they lose it. So yeah, that part was kind of entertaining.
1: I was kind of like, so part of me was just like, it was taking on a world of its own. And the story, you know, the journalist in me of like, I was rooting for just some more interesting things to happen.
0: Yeah.
1: And if the Knicks closed this out, had the Knicks swept, that wouldn't have been as interesting as this hiccup.
0: Just because he was there. Not just because.
1: At home and the whole thing. I just thought that was,
0: It was fun. How many times would you, in an average game, how many times would you call Jalen Brunson for traveling? Because I would say almost all of them.
1: It's not just Jalen Brunson.
0: No.
1: It's
0: specifically Jalen Brunson. Like, I know that we have loosened the definition of a violation here across over several years. I know that. I remember even when I was in high school, people were like, you get 3 steps in the NBA. Well, now you get 14. But I feel like Brunson's taking about 28. Like, they're allowing for 14, and he's kind of doubling that almost every time down the court. It makes me like him less. I watch him get interviewed. I love him. He just seems super cool, super chill. And I like, in theory, the way that he plays the game, but I almost always think that shot shouldn't have counted. Almost always.
1: So I am traditionally, hardcore, I stay away from officiating unless it's egregious or the players bring it up.
0: Okay.
1: You know, that's I've never, up until a couple of years ago, had never written a column about officiating or saying, you know, it's got to change, it's got to be better. This team was totally screwed. This team really got away with one, you know, whatever it is. Up until the Bills played at Philadelphia a couple of years ago, and the calls in that game were otherworldly bad. And I ended up writing a column about it, and that was my preface, was I never write about officiating, but I have to.
0: My wife hates the game. Eagles based solely on that game, and that was years ago.
1: The overtime loss in the rain. I mean, the Bills didn't do themselves any favors. James Cook had a lot of miscues in that game. But anyways, the officiating that I've seen, and it's not just the NBA, has just really given me a distaste for sports, and I want to say in general, because it's in the NFL, it's in the NHL, and it's in the NBA, in spades. In spades. Baseball's trying to get it right.
0: Baseball's kind of killing it.
1: Baseball's coming around. And you know what? The World Cup, you know, like with these, you know, the yellow cards for flopping and some of this other stuff, they've gotten rid of the old, you know, what used to be the arbitrary extra time, all that type of stuff. And so anyways, they're trying. Whereas watching both the NBA Finals and the Stanley Cup Final, was just like, what I'm it's taking away my joy, and I'm not even a gambler. You know, like, I'm just watching. I'm like, what am I looking at? I don't know what I'm looking at.
0: Yeah,
1: I can't anticipate. The rules expert can't tell me what's happening, and he's paid and he's actually done this for a living.
0: And the situation is so bad that every game needs a rules expert, and they can't help.
1: The flagrant stuff with Wembanyama, and you know that they're not calling it because he's going to get suspended by the book. He's got to be suspended.
0: Right.
1: The shove to the back of Brunson's head, and it's just like, I don't. That was another part of it that was, and the games were so freaking good. The hockey and the basketball. I mean, historic.
0: Well, specifically, game 3 of hockey, game 4 of basketball were two.
1: Historically great.
0: Yeah.
1: But the officiating is just, and people have, I mean, look, you've done this for a living for 30 years, and the calls that you get after a game, whether it be the Bills or the Sabres, and I hear people complaining about the officiating all the time, and I roll my eyes, and I'm like, you know, toughen up, Buttercup. I mean, you gotta get over it. Both teams got, yeah, but what about this hold that wasn't called on Deion Dawkins? Even Spencer Brown, after the game in Denver, the Bills' right tackle, they're talking about, oh, that the call at the end of the game where Brandon Cooks was at a catch or what? He's like, look, I was holding my rear end off on every play in the third and fourth quarter, and they weren't getting called.
0: And he really said that?
1: Yes.
0: I didn't know that. That's
1: he was
0: awesome.
1: Like, I was just holding on. And we're like, well, okay, well, that's refreshing. But it's anyway. So I'm in general, I'm like, shut up with the officiating. First off, it's not, I don't believe in the conspiracy theory that they want this market to win or whether they're setting this up.
0: I don't
1: up.
0: Think anybody is good enough to pull off most of the conspiracy theories that are presented. It's more unbelievable to me that something could be pulled off across the board. Like, how do you extend? And I mean, there are things you can call more fouls in this team or whatever, but yeah, I brush most of that off too. But I guess
1: but I couldn't
0: what
1: get
0: you're describing
1: it.
0: Fits with what how I feel about Brunson. Like, I want to say, man, he's fun to watch. And if I was a Knicks fan, maybe I'd think that, but I just think that doesn't look right to me.
1: I get it.
0: Even though he's putting up 45 and he's the MVP.
1: And that's like old man stuff as I'm 50, about to be 55. But as I get older, I find myself caring less.
0: Yeah.
1: Meaning Things roll off my back, like, eh, so what? You know, I, you know, the losses or the whatever. I'm like, eh, so what? You know, I got it. But not with this. So why does this getting to me and not anything else?
0: I don't know, but we'll figure that out. Stick around. It's Tim Graham. I'm Brad Ryder, and this is WGR.
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0: Pardon our dust. We were amusing ourselves there.
1: It's one of the greatest single seconds in cinematic history. About an hour into the movie Deep Blue Sea. Spoiler alert, Sam Jackson gets eaten by a shark. He's giving a speech. He's like, we're not going to fight anymore. And then he's like, yeah, you're not going to be a part of anything because the shark jumps out of the water, pulls him back into it. It's fantastic.
0: And you know, movie once stinks. A shark gets you in the water, you're done for.
1: That's right. Yeah.
0: On land, you got a chance.
1: Right. Home game, you're all set. You don't want to face a shark on the road.
0: But once they get you in the water, you are going to struggle.
1: Yeah. Yeah, that's a rough one. So, yeah, he didn't survive that thing. This would be the part where we would take a call if we didn't go too long in the previous segment. So, no, we can't. Yeah, we can. We got a minute to talk to Ryan. Ryan, you're on WGR. Hello.
2: Tim, Brad, love the show, guys.
1: Thank you.
2: When you were talking about training camp at St. John's Fisher, I hope I got it right.
1: Yeah.
2: Why not have it in Hamilton? I don't know what the travel distance is. And you guys are talking about Southern Ontario fans. Bro, I went to McMaster University, and that town is full of Montreal Habs fans because the Bulldogs were there, and also Bills fans.
1: So you're saying we should...
2: I don't know why.
1: Okay.
2: Sorry, go ahead.
1: No. You think it's ripe for a takeover of Bills fans, despite the fact that they're Montreal fans? You can do it? Is that the point?
0: What
2: I'm saying is that... In Hamilton, they're all huge Bills fans.
1: Yeah.
2: And then when it comes to hockey, it's all Habs fans because the Hamilton Bulldogs were there. That's the AHL appreciation for the Montreal Canadiens.
1: Yeah. Okay.
2: That's why.
1: All right. I got you.
0: Logistically, it might be tough. And the other thing that is a wrinkle that I when I was talking about Canada earlier, it's CFL season. So in terms of Hamilton Stadium, formerly Tim Hortons Field,
1: yeah.
0: Beautiful place.
1: I don't want to compete with the Ticats.
0: But it's, the Ticats, they need that stadium.
1: Time out. We'll be right back. Paul Hamilton joins us next on WGR.
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9: 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I lost 20 pounds on Awaken 180. 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
22: Westwood One Sports presents this World Soccer Update. World Cup Day 6 starts with France and Senegal. The French, champions in 2018, runner-up in 2022, and hoping to be back at MetLife Stadium July 19th for the championship game. Soccer still has ties in the U.S. We used to have them in the NHL many years ago in the NFL. There were 4 games yesterday, and they all ended in a tie, which meant different things for different teams. Seemed like a victory for the underdogs, Egypt, New Zealand, especially Cape Verde, not so much for the favored teams, Belgium, Iran, and Spain. Tunisia's next game is late Saturday in Mexico against Japan. After losing its opener 5-1 to Sweden, Tunisia fired the coach, which seems crazy, but in 1998, 3 coaches were fired during the World Cup. They all came after 2 games, not 1. With this World Soccer Update, John Stashower, Westwood One Sports.
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1: I'm always afraid to ask Paul Hamilton questions after hearing him say he doesn't have a clue. But I get what he means. He means he doesn't know what's going to happen on any given night. But that's all right. Tim Graham's here. I'm Brad Ryder. Paul Hamilton joining us live on the radio. Wester Hotline? Sure. We'll make it the Wester Hotline. To discuss something he wrote at WGR550.com, and I'm sure we'll get to other things as well. But the headline here, should age play into decision regarding Alex Tuch? The obvious answer is it's already playing into the decision. It has to be. But is that correct? You know, and Paul, you did a bunch of research and started piling up some things. Rather than asking you individual questions, what's your overall conclusion that you arrived at after doing this math?
26: Well, I think both of you know that I've always been the guy that don't be signing players to contracts that take them to 38. That's crazy because you're going to regret those contracts. And in his last press conference in locker cleanout, Tuck was talking about sports science and how things are different these days. Brought up Landeskog saying maybe 5 years ago with the same injury, he never would have been able to come back. But with technology now and the way things are in sports science, you know, he's basically back and being Landeskog again. And, you know, talked about, you know, how he feels that, you know, maybe at age 38, he's still can be able to play at a high level. So that got me thinking a little bit. And then I sit there and watch a 37-year-old score goals in five consecutive games in the Stanley Cup Finals and have a 20-goal season in Jordan Staal of Carolina. So I thought, you know what? I need to start looking this up. And as far as the oldest skaters, I didn't look up goaltenders. I don't know if there's a goaltender over 41 off the top of my head. But Burns and Corey Perry are the top two skaters at 41 years of age. Brent Burns played all 82 games for Colorado. Had 12 goals from the defensive position. Corey Perry with LA and Tampa Bay scored 17 goals in 72 games and still scores big goals there at age 41. Ovechkin, 32 goals, plays every game at age 40. Malkin, 61 points in 56 games at age 39. Crosby's at age 38. Brad Marchand, 54 points in 52 games at age 38, which is the age that we're talking about with Alex Tuch. We already talked about Staal at age 37. And I'll throw a guy who's 36 years old in there, Steven Stamkos, 42 goals in 82 games at age 36. So, and there's other guys I looked up. I actually looked this up all the way down to age 35. And other guys who are still playing at a high level as they're getting up there in age. So, you know, I've changed my thought process on there, thinking to myself, you know, age 38 doesn't have to be a hockey death sentence, you know, with the way things are going. And Lindy Ruff does listen to the sports science people. The great example is the playoffs, where the Sabres hardly practiced. And that was a lot of talking to the sports science people. You know, going over, is it better to go on the ice? Is it better to be in the gym? Is it better to do neither and just have meetings? You know, what is best for the team as far as keeping them strong and in peak, I don't know, playing shape, I would say, playing condition as you try to move forward here in a series like that? And Lindy Ruff listens to these guys. And with the technology that they have that Tuck talked about, and it just seems like something right now that I wouldn't bet against the guy. I mean, sure, Brian Gallivan, I think, does a great job as director of performance, and he's the guy we're talking about that Ruff sits and talks with quite frequently about these things. And there's no guarantee that Tuck can still play at age 38 at a high level, obviously. But I think there's a better chance of it. And maybe if I were the Sabres, it wouldn't be as quite as much on my mind as maybe it would have been 2 or 3 years ago.
1: What do you think is the main thing that Tuck is looking for? Is it 8-year contract or 7-year if he's elsewhere, I guess? But is it length of term? Lock me in now. Because I'm listening. He's the one telling you, hey, 38's not that old. But if I ask the guy who sells windows if I need windows, he's going to tell me I need windows. Right. If I ask the orthodontist, my kid needs braces, the orthodontist is going to say my kid needs braces. If I ask the guy who wants an 8-year contract how he thinks 38-year-olds are going to perform in the NHL, he's going to have a positive spin on that. Is that really the statement he's trying to make right now? And I know he's not negotiating his deal with you, Paul. You don't have the power to sign him. But Do you think that that's like number one on his list is I want as long a deal as possible just in case my skills decline?
26: Yeah, it wasn't just what he said. He got me thinking, but it wasn't just what he said that convinced me. You know, thinking about it and diving into it and seeing how, you know, seeing what Stahl did and seeing how other players are doing around the age of 38, you know, 3 years above it and 2 years below it. You know, that's what made me start changing my mind. Plus, I understand what sports science is doing and how coaches are, or some coaches, especially Ruff, are, you know, listening to it. I heard very good things about Brian Gallivan. I had a couple of opportunities to chat with him this year. I was impressed myself. And, you know, it's a guy that they picked up that, you know, had – he was in Chicago and not with the Blackhawks, but he was there working out NHL players. Jake McCabe was one of them. And got a good reputation, then started working for Team USA. And it was when he got the job with the Sabres is when Thompson was with Team USA at the World Championships. So he already had started working with Galvin before Galvin was even with the Sabres organization. And it just seems like, you know, they really do trust him and his thoughts. And I think, you know, the results were there in the playoffs. I mean, where really there wasn't a lot of times I thought to myself, boy, are they fatigued. There was one game against Boston. The first Boston win, I thought they looked fatigued. But other than that, you know, I think they did the right things. And with the technology that's available and keeps becoming available to these players through sports science, through training, to make themselves better, to put themselves on the cutting edge, to put their bodies in better condition. I mean, Tuck led the forwards in block shots last year. Well,
0: when the stakes rise and the lights get bright, that's when you find out who can really swim. Deep Waters is a new UFC podcast from CBS Sports. Every Monday, myself, Dean Thomas, alongside with legends of the sport, Chris Weidman, Jorge Masvidal, and Dustin Poirier,

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1: That applies to the Sabres, what they must do, what they must learn, things that they should adopt, things that they should avoid. I mean, obviously you're watching everything in the lens of the Sabres because you cover the team, but because they actually made the postseason this year, won a round, and had a chance to actually advance, maybe where you could argue should have made it to the Eastern Conference Final if with a break here or there. What applies, if anything?
2: Well, you know, playoffs are a process for the most part, unless you're the St. Louis Blues of 2018 or 19, whichever year that was. And same thing happened with Carolina. Carolina's been a good team for a while. It wasn't just they became a good team this year. And they pretty much stayed the course. Yeah, they made some tweaks along the way. They've gone through a bunch of goaltenders because until this year, goaltending did not hold up for them in the playoffs, which in my opinion was the reason this didn't happen for them sooner. But there was also times Aho didn't come through and some of their goal scorers didn't come through. But they believed in what Brind'Amour was trying to do with these players, so the core basically stayed together. As I said, they made tweaks around them, guys like Taylor Hall and some other ones, but they believed in what they were doing. And that's what I would say to the Sabres is don't get all panicky that, all right, you made the playoffs, but you got eliminated before you're even halfway through. You didn't win a home game, you won the first home game, but then you lost three home games against Montreal, which basically cost you the series. You just had to win one more, and you're on to the Eastern Conference Finals most likely. So that's what I think is the good takeaway for the Sabres. If you really believe in what you are doing, do the things necessary to improve the team, but don't get wild and carried away that it's worse than it really is, or, you know, figure out, identify the places where you think you need improvement and then work on those places to get improvement. A lot of folks think they need goaltending, and I would immediately say, do they? You know, I mean, Brandon Bussey and Freddie Anderson aren't ticketed for the Hall of Fame or anything. They aren't Brodeur. They aren't Patrick Waugh. They aren't even Vasilevsky. I mean, the Vegas Golden Knights won a Stanley Cup with a fairly unknown goal. They had five goalies in the playoffs that year that they used, you know, until they finally decided on one to win. So if you ask me what were the problems of the Buffalo Sabres last year, goaltending would not be even near the top of my list. I'm not in the camp of I watched that goal, that overtime goal, many times. A lot of people feel it's a bad goal, and that's fine. I saw the puck dip, and because it was a knuckle puck, the puck sat up, and that comes from the guy who shot it. And the puck, all of a sudden, Lukanen looks like he's ready to make the save. It dips, it goes under his glove, and it's in. And I don't blame him for that goal. Others do. I mean, that's why we all have opinions. And I thought he really did have a pretty good game seven. Were there slip-ups along the way? Yeah. I thought the Lion put together a pretty good stretch in the playoffs against Boston. They were lights out when they were going back and forth. Was that the problem? Should they have continued that? Because when Lion had a couple of bad starts at the end of the year, they went away from it in the playoffs. Something that got them from last place in the Eastern Conference to second place in the Eastern Conference and a divisional championship. So did they make a mistake there that maybe they should have just – and that's what I'm talking about. I mean, analyze those types of things. That did you make a mistake with your goaltending instead of, well, we got to get rid of two of these goalies and bring other guys in and hope that they catch fire and you can get that and you can get this, get that. You know – do the tweaking necessary that you might have to do. But if you really do believe in your program, keep believing in it, because Carolina, I think, has shown us that they believed in their program and they stayed with it no matter what, and now they have a Stanley Cup.
3: Well, you know what else Carolina did, Paul, is they took Lindy Ruff's approach to goaltending for this season, for the regular season, and ended up applying it in the playoffs. Mm-hmm. They thought they were going to ride Freddie Anderson. Once it became

0: Bussey's opportunity. He was excellent. And you know what happened after that? Anderson wasn't dressed. They had a third goaltender as their backup, and they were doing that same exact thing. And Brendan Moore said, hey, we're not done with him. We might need him again, and I want him as fresh as possible to do it. So Lindy Ruff, that was his move during the regular season. And then it got, as the end of the season approached, he tried to just sort of lock in on one, and then it ended up having to bounce back and forth between the two. But Brendan Moore did in the Cup Finals the thing that Lindy Ruff was doing during the regular season that we were all wondering, can this possibly work in the playoffs? The answer is yes, it can possibly work in the playoffs because it just helped Carolina win a cup.
1: Now, it came out after the Stanley Cup was won that Anderson was battling a knee injury. I was wondering if he was dealing with a concussion because he got hit hard in the head, and that was the last game he played in. That was the goaltender interference when they came through the crease, and he got hit hard. It wasn't. They said it was he tweaked a knee injury, and that's why they just felt it wasn't the good idea. And Bussey basically was their starter in the regular season. He won over 30 games. But what was Bussey? Colton Ellis. Mm-hmm. They got him off waivers, had never played in the NHL, had been bouncing around. Now, Colton Ellis hadn't bounced around, but he never had played in the NHL. Bussey is a little bit older. And so they claim him off waivers from Florida, bring him in. I don't think they had it in their head that he was going to be basically their starting goaltender for a lot of the season and earning the contract that he earned. And then is in goal for the last, three games plus in the finals to help them win the Stanley Cup. And all I'm saying is this. I think, Brad, what you say is very pertinent, that the three goaltenders, it wouldn't shock me if Colton Ellis winds up being their goaltender next year at some point, because I saw some things I liked in him. One of the things I liked is he could go 3 weeks, month without playing, jump in the net, win a hockey game.
0: Mm-hmm.
1: And I like that trait in him. And if all of a sudden there's an injury, I don't think he starts off as – and I think they go with three because of the e-bug. You got to have an e-bug now who can't have NHL experience. But you can have three goalies, and then your third does have NHL experience. And Buffalo did dress the third goaltender twice this year because of an injury. They had to come down from the press box, dress, and sit in the locker room. The NHL doesn't let you sit on the bench for God knows what reason, but you can't. So they're dressed sitting in the locker room. But I think you're going to see a lot more teams because Lindy Ruff and Kekalainen both kind of said they're going to go with three next year because of the e-bug. And I think you're going to see a lot more teams do that. Seeing what Carolina did, seeing how much Buffalo wound up using that third goaltender, it seemed like they'd get an injury, but the next injury would wait. They never had two. Like, they'd get an injury in goal, and then that player would come back, and then very soon the next injury would come. So then they always had that third goalie. They never called up Levi once. They never had to, but they always had that third goalie, and it seemed to always work out right, where they didn't have two goalies on the shelf. And, you know, how many times did Lindy Ruff say, hey, it's great that we have a third goalie. Good thing that we did that. And if Kekalainen didn't believe in Colton Ellis, I don't think he would have kept him for the rest of the season. And he did. So,
0: well, it felt like he was coming in to solve that problem, right?
1: And then all I'm saying is I saw enough out of Colton Ellis that if all of a sudden he became the Sabre goalie like Bussey did last year for Carolina, I wouldn't be shocked by it.
0: I want to go back to the Tuck thing. Do you think about when you hear July 1st, I think it there's a bad flashback to 07 with Drury and Briere going away, and I just looked at their ages on that date. Briere was almost 31 at that point. Or excuse me, Drury was almost 31. Briere was almost 30, and I feel like all of these conversations about, well, what are these guys going to be at the end of the contract factored into, among a million other things, factored into two co-captains leaving. And while Tuck doesn't wear the C, Tuck easily could be wearing the C. He's that type of guy on the team. Mm-hmm. Have we as a community, even if it's not the same people in place, learned something about trusting in youth while disregarding the future of these leaders, because with Tuck, he's a leader now, and he's going to be a leader at 32, and he's going to be a better leader at 35. And at 38, even if he can't skate, he's still going to be a guy that you want around from a mental standpoint, from a leadership standpoint. So I don't know exactly what the question is, Paul, but are you thinking at all about the Drury Brière situation when analyzing the Tuck situation?
1: No, because that was, I mean, Drury said he would come back with an offer. And so Larry Quinn, first of all, they went and negotiated, and they made Drury mad. It was like in September, October, and Drury, they said, well, we got to go back and talk to Tom Golisano. It's like they weren't ready to make a deal, and then all of a sudden, 1 week becomes two, becomes three, and Drury's like, what is this?
0: Yeah.
1: You know? And then he and his agent just said, you know what, we're going to table this till later. But they basically had an agreement that Drury liked. And he got mad because it's like, what are we waiting for here? So they kind of screwed that up.
2: They didn't want to upset Danny Briere.
1: Yeah. And they knew they could do one or the other, and they had chosen Drury. And then, all right, well, this happens, and now they go back to Briere. It's like, well, I'm your second choice, huh? You know, because they had no intention at all of signing both players.
0: Right.
1: So Drury was the first one they went after. They basically had him. And how do you not know your player? I mean, do you not? I could have guessed that. I know Tim Prokop could have guessed that. If you deal with Chris Drury that way, don't you think you're going to make him angry? You would have known that, wouldn't you, Tim?
2: Oh, absolutely. Superman, principle and ego both. So even if his principle didn't match up with yours, if you crossed him or he felt crossed, whether you crossed him or not, if you even got into a situation where he could feel that way, then you've crossed him.
1: Mm-hmm. No. Yeah, so that's where it's different. And well, so I don't even know if they got into the age thing because of the mess that they made out of it.
2: Well, I do recall this, Paul, and this is where Darcy Regier, and at least he had to advertise it as such or market the move as such, after they lost Briere and Drury, and they also moved on from Jay McKee and Mike Greer, and there was some shedding of, Brian Campbell, that they were going to lean into these guys who came up from Rochester together. Ryan Miller, Derek Roy, Jason Pominville, Paul. They were talking about Paul Gostad coming up, like, not that he was going to replace Drury, but he's a nice young leader that's going to step up and help fill this gap. And yes, they did go to the playoffs a couple of times, but I think that leaning into that youth too much cost them in the long run.
1: Sure it did. No, there's no question about that. And that's where Tuck falls in. I think the organization takes a step back if Tuck isn't signed, because Tuck does things, block shots. He's turned into a good power forward. The leadership that Brad was outlining, the penalty killing. He leads the NHL in the last 2 years with 9 shorthanded goals and 14 shorthanded points. I think I already covered that he's led all forwards in blocking shots. I have never seen a guy that can swipe the puck and then turn it into offense as quickly as he does. They don't have anybody else in the organization that can do all these traits. And that to me is a big problem. That's one of the reasons the Buffalo Sabres are who they are, is because of the traits that Alex Tuck brings to the table that others don't. I think Helenius is going to be a good player. I think Austlin's going to be a good player. I think Kulik is going to be a good player. But they do different things than what Alex Tuck does. And I just, again, what Tim's talking about, I think you're counting too much on those three right away. I think all three of them are going to be good NHL players, but I think you're putting too much on their plate and taking a guy out of the lineup, which they really do count on. And I didn't even talk about the goals he scores. In the last 4 years, he has 2 36 goal years and a 33 goal year. You know, so
2: a lot of people are over, you know, there's the first impression. But also, I think fans who are against bringing him back or ready to turn the page have that last impression of just one series, and it's sticking with him.
1: And 5 games. The last two, he was Alex Tuck again. He just couldn't get the puck past the goaltender. It was 5 games we're talking about here.
0: And probably an injury that hasn't been disclosed, right? Something. Whatever. General wear and tear. Exhaustion.
1: But I can't ignore his whole career over 5 games. I mean, yeah, he wasn't good in those five games, and it was in second round of the playoffs. He also was one of their best players, if not their best player, against Boston. But I can't evaluate Alex Tuch as a player on five games.
0: All right, so what about the cap part of it, Paul? We've only got a minute or two left here, but what about the cap part of it in order to create space for him? How are you doing it?
1: Well, I think definitely it's not that I'm against Greenway as a player, but you could trade him and pick up $4 million on your cap. You could trade McLeod. Now, you do lose speed, but I think Noah Austlin right now is as good or better a two-way forward than McLeod is, but he's not as fast as McLeod, and there is something to be said about speed in the National Hockey League. I don't think McLeod is anywhere near as good, even though he had two more points defensively in his second year with the Sabres as he was in the first. So I think you take his $5 million, you take Greenway's $4 million, you've just opened up $9 million, and I think you have replacements on your roster for both of them. So that's how I think you open up. And then even if Tuch happens to leave, you still could fit maybe a Larkin, or if somehow Thomas comes available or somebody of that ilk, then you've got some salary cap room to deal with.
2: Paul, John Tortorella is not going back to the Vegas Golden Knights. Should the Sabres fire Lindy Ruff and hire John Tortorella?
1: Isn't that what everybody said not when Yarmo March. Was hired?
2: Kinda, yeah, you're
1: I
2: right.
1: I already answered this question this year.
2: That's true.
0: All right. Thanks, Paul.
1: Take care, guys.
0: All right. There goes Paul Hamilton. Everyone say goodbye to Paul. Read his article at WGR550.com, where he will say much of what he just said, but in writing instead of verbally. Quick timeout. Tim Graham, Brad Ryder, WGR.
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7: I have the Bills 6th or 7th, and I can be swayed either or. So the teams I have comfortably ahead of them. I think the Houston Texans, Jacksonville Jaguars, the Denver Broncos, I think the New England Patriots. Where I hem and haw with them are the Los Angeles Chargers. I think Ladd McConkey has been better more recently than DJ Moore, but if you were to tell me DJ Moore has a better year, I'm open to that idea. Quentin Johnson had a resurgent year last year in year 3. Where do you compare that with Khalil Shakir?
8: Oh, Channel 4's Carl Jones given his breakdown of wide receiver rooms and how they rank. You know, it's interesting to hear Carl talk about how Ladd McConkey's been more productive of late than DJ Moore. Ladd McConkey was taken one pick after Keon Coleman. So, yeah, he's been more productive than the guy they just brought in to kind of salvage things.
9: For the guy, yeah, right.
10: Oh, that stinks. I found myself listening to that going, like, I don't want to, no knock on Carl Jones. So what? Right? Like, the receiver room, it's not like.
8: Mid-June content, Brad.
10: I understand. But it's like, I don't know, I'm torn. Would I trade all of the Bills receivers for all of the Chargers receivers? And if the answer is yes, who's doing it ever? No one. So, like, what?
8: It's for fun. It's a talk about.
10: I guess it's for fun. Were you here when I decided I think the Bills wide receiver room might be too good?
8: No, because I think I'd remember that.
10: Okay, well, it was early last week, and you were here Monday, and then you weren't here Tuesday, right. So it might have been Tuesday. But I started looking at it, going, this might be an exception. Like, it looks to me like the kind of group that wins a Super Bowl, and it's the Saint. You get to the end of the season with the Saints, you're like, who was their guy?
8: Yeah.
10: And it's five of them. And who
8: the
10: are
8: Chiefs.
10: The Patriots, the Chiefs. It's happened a zillion times, and it's not until after the fact where you're like, well, that was perfect.
8: But you'd
10: you can't
8: never
10: call it perfect until. So I think they might be too good.
8: No, well, you'd never look at any of those groups in the end to say they were too good. You know, they were. We saw, yeah, they were just too good.
10: Right, which is a problem because if the Bills are too good, then how do you win the Super Bowl?
8: That's right. It becomes diminishing returns. You know that those teams do have other things. Now I'm not talking about the quarterback, but
10: yeah.
8: You know the Saints had Jimmy Graham, no relation. The Chiefs had Travis Kelce.
10: No relation.
8: The Patriots, while they weren't drafted and they were, you know, grinders who came from some other team, they did have Wes Welker and Julian Edelman, and, you know, they were predating them. Anyways, but your point is noted, but they're not too good. You're a kook.
10: No, I don't think I am. Yes. The crazy people.
8: They are not too good.
10: Crazy people don't know that they're crazy.
8: I remember Terry Pegula telling me one time, it was in a story, it was a Q&A, and so he said, talking about the business practices and how we know we're doing it the right way, and I said, well, how do you know? And he's like, well, because we believe, this is what we believe in.
10: Right.
8: Well, that's not knowing.
10: That's not the same thing. I got to a point where I'm looking at the wide receiver group, and I'm thinking, every one of these guys could be the top receiving option in the Bills offense. Every one of these top five. Like, it would not be insane if Joshua Palmer was everything they hoped he could be, but he was just banged up last year. It's not crazy. I'm not expecting it, but I look at, it's not crazy if a guy that you took very early in the second round 2 years ago, who has had moments in Keon Coleman, is suddenly a real productive player in this offense. It's not crazy if DJ Moore is what we've seen him be over his career. It's not crazy if Khalil Shakir, with these other weapons, becomes more of a downfield threat. We're not throwing backward to him anymore. It's not crazy if Skylar Bell comes in and is a surprise perfect weapon because he's a Diggs type of player, although not as accomplished, obviously. But he's that type of player, and the best Josh Allen's ever had to work with was a guy who I think plays the game similarly. And that's five of them. And then you've got your Mecole Hardmans and your Trent Shurfields and whatnot, and guys that I don't really know, undrafted free agents, that kind of stuff. But it's not crazy to me to say that group of five looks really good. I don't see who is going to. I think the assumption is that DJ Moore is the one. Who's going to have the second most receptions or second most yards out of that group of four is kind of what I was thinking, and that led to maybe a little bit of hyperbole, which landed me on they might be too good.
8: Dalton Kincaid, probably.
10: And I left out the tight
8: ends. But I will say this about Josh Palmer, and this is the same with Keon Coleman when he arrived and other guys. We'll go back to EJ Manuel. They're going to be great because they have to be. Because I need them. As a Bills fan, sure. I need them to be. Or as a Bills executive, I need them to be. Therefore, so I recall when Josh Palmer was signed, it wasn't, oh my God, we got Josh Palmer. It was just like, all right, that's a piece.
10: Mm-hmm.
8: And then as the summer went on and there weren't other pieces being added, everybody's like, this Josh Palmer is going to be good. He's going to be, I mean, this guy's going to be a difference maker for us. And it just kind of gotten absorbed into the conversation that Josh Palmer is it, and he wasn't, and he's never been it in his career. And now, granted, he's not old. He's only going to be 27. But Khalil Shakir last year led the Bills with 72 catches, 719 yards. That's not great.
10: No.
8: I mean, all right, especially as your leader.
10: Yeah, it's not great as a leader.
8: All right? Josh Palmer's greatest season at his healthiest, 72 catches, 769 yards.
10: Same thing.
8: Three touchdowns.
10: Right.
8: This guy's, Keenan Allen, and he's going to get more further, and he's going to have more, and then other business.
10: Young player just got there.
8: Give him Josh Allen. I mean, and look, he's been banged up. I'll believe it when I see it. But him at his healthiest was not supposed to be a major difference maker. He was supposed to be a piece that got you one step closer. But I think people have just built in, you know, almost like seeing Michael Hoyt for a couple of games last year. Oh, my God. He
10: right.
8: comes back, or we get this guy. I mean, but Josh Palmer's never been that impact dude.
10: Right. But, again, it's more to
8: 10
10: me,
8: career NFL touchdowns.
10: Yeah, it's the sum of the parts, though. It's that I don't need any one of them to be. If I have 500, 600 to 800-yard receivers, I'm probably doing pretty well, right?
8: One career playoff game, 2 catches, 31 yards.
10: Yeah, no, I get it. I'm not saying
8: you
10: could be Lance Moore. When the season is over and you're looking at the Bills having won the Super Bowl with this cast of receivers, I don't think it's because one of them goes for 1,800 yards
8: or
10: whatever.
8: I get that. I think the reason I was making the Josh Palmer point is because I think, not to you, but I think people in general just
10: felt like it was to me from the way you were looking at me and then talking.
8: And waving my hand and doing a lot of. No, but yeah, it's the theater of the studio, Brad. No, but it's just, I hear this a lot. I mean, and I get it, you know, like it's got to work because it has to work. You know, it's almost like the Lou Saban, you know, much more you got to get it done. Okay, therefore it will get done.
10: Oh, now we'll take care of it. I guess part of it, too, when I talked about this last week, DJ Moore's off the board. You're in a fantasy football draft. You have the last pick. Every other Bills receiver is available. Is there a for sure guy that you're taking out of that group? Like, who do you trust in that? Is it Shakir for receptions?
8: I think. Yes.
10: Bell? It's not Bell?
8: No, I would never trust a rookie, especially a mid-round rookie. Slot, I mean, he's hurt already, too.
10: Yeah,
8: I mean,
10: that's true.
8: Again, it's you don't know. And that's maybe, maybe it's minor, but, you know, I don't know. Give me a sure thing.
10: So it's Shakir.
8: Yeah.
10: And I guess if Kincaid is involved, he might be the guy, too.
8: Right.
10: What are we talking about there? All right. Rashee Rice is out of jail. I just watched a video of him sprinting from prison. First of all, I will say I miss television reporters with real cameras, because this is just Rashee Rice backing away from a sort of like counter where he's getting out, and then a dude running after him with a phone, followed by another dude running after him with a phone, followed by whatever the camera is being shot, or whatever camera is giving us these images. But it's him getting out of prison and then sprinting. So he's still got his speed, sprinting to an SUV and being whisked away. But he's out after 30 days for a probation violation. He was involved in that car accident that left multiple people injured on a Texas highway. And then on May 9th, he was jailed after testing positive for something called THC.
8: Something called? You have to preface it as something called? You don't know what that is, Brett?
10: No. Not familiar with the term.
8: Really?
10: No. Not really. Not really at all. No, I get it.
8: something called.
10: He had been arrested, and then he was high, and then they got him. He had weed. It was a THC is it's a weed thing. I know.
8: Something
10: marijuana
8: called.
10: Mary Jane.
8: Right. A marijuana cigarette.
10: Yeah. Doobies.
8: Hey, what do you think of this Brendan Sorsby, who committed to the supplemental draft, or at least he's trying to. The NFL has to allow him, but he's done with Texas Tech after this whole saga of him getting caught gambling, saying he's a gambling addict, and now cured.
10: I didn't think the Texas Tech thing was going to happen, despite the fact that the judge granted permission for all of this to happen. The reaction around not the NCAA so much as the Big 12, some quoted anonymously, some coaches and athletic directors speaking up about maybe we shouldn't play Texas Tech. Maybe we should wipe them off the schedule. This is not okay. Once it turned into that, it seemed pretty obvious to me that this isn't going to, like, he's not just going to suit up. I also find it strange that a judge could issue a 2-game suspension. Like, that seemed, I don't think that's within the bounds, but that's what happens when you go to attorneys near where the team is going to play. Apparently, the Court of Appeals, every one of the judges is a Texas Tech grad. So you could force it all you want. You could say it's fine, but it feels as though collectively members around the NCAA were standing up going, all right, not this one. Like, things are out of control. The portal is a disaster. The shifting of teams from conference to conference is a mess. Trying to add to the playoff, two conferences trying to take over the world.
8: Betting on your own sport is a red
10: betting
8: line.
10: On your 40 bets on your own team as a freshman.
8: So BetOnline has posted the odds for Brendan Sorsby and where he'll go in the supplemental round. The betting favorite is third round at 3-1. Next is undrafted at 7-2.
10: Wow.
8: And then second round and fourth round tied at 4-1. First round 5-1. Fifth, sixth, and seventh diminishing, or I guess you'd say longer odds. Brendan Sorsby by team, the New York Jets, the leading candidate at 3-1. Followed by the Arizona Cardinals, Miami Dolphins, Pittsburgh Steelers, Atlanta Falcons.
10: So that is if you made a list of top five teams who would go, we got to try something. Those are the teams you just mentioned there.
8: The Bills are 50-1.
10: Yeah, they're not going to.
8: Tied for last on the list. I wanted to share this. Do we want to do it now? Do we want to have a break?
10: we should take a break.
8: All right, let's take a break. I have a thought from somebody who is in the business and who is
10: in the casino business
8: and the sports business to a certain degree, who has a pretty compelling thought on Brendan Sorsby, and we'll get to that when we come back on WGR.
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10: We're talking about the supplemental draft, and it looks like Brendan Sorsby is at least attempting to get into that. I don't think we explained how the supplemental draft works, and I didn't look it up, so this is top of my head, and if I'm wrong, I apologize. But the way I understand it, you take your regular draft order that you're going to have, and you cycle through it, and then that, or I guess you'd use the draft order from this year. Either way, whatever the order is, if you... You go through the whole first round. If everybody passes, then everybody still has their first round pick for next year.
8: Team puts, I believe teams put in a bid.
10: Okay.
8: And once it gets to that point, then otherwise you don't. Nobody knows who was going to pick where.
10: Right.
8: So you, unless if the you're guy's the, actually taken.
10: If you're the Browns and you want him in the fourth round, you can put that in. And if the way that it shakes out, if nobody tried to take him before your fourth round pick would come up, you get him and then you lose a fourth round pick next year.
8: That's right.
10: Basically how it works.
8: Okay. That's right.
10: All right. So you got the thing.
8: So I have a friend who is a former sports reporter and is in the casino industry now, works with casinos on the casino floor as an executive administrator. I don't want to give his name out because he tweeted this from his personal account, and in his bio, he doesn't mention anything about where he works. So I don't want to blow him in, so to speak. And if you want to search, I'm sure you can. I mean,
10: but it's a legit guy that you know, and you know
8: somebody
10: these are
8: yes.
10: Who he is.
8: And so this is his take on Brendan Sorsby, which I found fascinating. I've seen gambling addicts. I've had to assist in the trespassing of professed addicts. And year after year, I have to take a course and test on responsible gaming and spotting the signs of problem gaming. Now, that's how you know he's in the industry, because he calls it gaming. He doesn't call it gambling.
10: Yep.
8: It's not gambling in their world. It's gaming. So he says he's seen all the signs and he's educated on it. He takes the courses and he's on it. And he says, I'll say it. Brendan Sorsby only became a gambling addict once he got caught breaking NCAA rules that put his eligibility in jeopardy. It doesn't seem plausible he made it to stage 3 of 4 of the degrees of problem gambling, which are winning, losing, desperation, and hopelessness. There's NFW, he made it to that final stage. Where are the victims of Sorsby's addiction? Where are the phone calls to doctors? Where are the people who tried getting him help, only to be brushed aside and victimized over and over? And we're supposed to believe he's cured of this addiction in 35 days? Recovered addicts are happy to talk about their fight and quick to credit those that helped them climb out of the hole they've dug. Those are the people we should be hearing from to make Sorsby's case for playing, not self-serving administrators and boosters. Talk about people who are out of their who are out for their own interests. So, and then this friend of mine later tweets last night after it's Sorsby announces or Texas Tech announces they're not coming back. He says it's going to get real good when Sorsby tells NFL teams that he doesn't have a gambling problem, that he made some bad decisions earlier in his college career, and that it was Tech that was pushing the whole, quote, gambling addict, unquote, crutch the entire time.
10: Can I go back to the very beginning? The stages of problem gambling.
8: Mm-hmm.
10: First stage is winning.
8: Well, you gotta hit yes.
10: Huh?
8: I guess maybe we don't. Maybe some of us just shoot right to stage two.
10: It just doesn't seem like a problem when you're winning.
8: That's right.
10: Nobody has a gambling problem
8: of addiction.
10: Winning.
8: Of addiction.
10: Yeah, but if you're always winning, your addiction is
8: that's true.
10: Nothing that doesn't.
8: You're really good at it.
10: Doesn't even come up. It's not even. I have this real problem. I keep winning all this money. Has never been a statement of a gambling addict.
8: Floyd Mayweather, he only posts his wins.
10: Yeah.
8: Well, that is the thing about gambling addicts, though. You hear about their wins all the time, or their bad beats.
10: Right.
8: About how they were supposed to win.
10: No, but I do get it. You win, and then you become addicted to that. Then you lose, and you're like, oh, I'll just win again, and it'll be I get how it happens, but it's just funny. The first problem is winning. Shope and Bulldog are next. Stay tuned.
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17: Changes coming for the Vegas Golden Knights as the team did announce today that John Tortorella would not be continuing on as the team's head coach. Tortorella did take over with just a handful of games after the team fired Bruce Cassidy and then did help lead Vegas to a cup final where they ultimately did fall to Carolina in six games. We did have a trade today, though, in the NHL. The Flyers get goaltender Joseph Woll and defenseman Simone Benoit. They said Toronto, a third and 26, goalie Samuel Arison and defenseman Emil Andre. To the Bills, they did release their camp schedule for 2026. They're only going to be at St. John Fisher, though, for 7 days, with day one, being Wednesday, July 29th, while the return of the blue and red practice at a Saturday, August 8th at 7 p.m. For more on the schedule release, we do have a piece up at our website, WGR550.com. Chiefs wide receiver Rashee Rice was released from jail today after serving his 30-day sentence for a probation violation. And the Saints, they are officially bringing back 8-time Pro Bowl edge rusher Cam Jordan. The deal is expected to be a 1-year deal, as it is going to be incentive-laden as well. To the World Cup, game one of the day starting in the next few minutes. It's France versus Senegal over in New Jersey. 6 p.m., Iraq versus Norway in Boston. 9 p.m., the 22 champions Argentina begin their title events versus Algeria. That's in Kansas City. And then for all the Night Owls at midnight, Austria versus Jordan over in San Francisco. While in baseball, Bison's home versus the Knights at 6:35. That game is over on our sister station, the Bet 1520. It's Paddock Chevrolet Sports Update. Paddock Chevrolet with you for the extra mile since 1935. I'm Zach Jones for Western New York's Voice of the Fan, WGR.
18: It's Mike Shope and the Bulldog.
19: You know, I gotta wonder what kind of working relationship he'd have with Satan.
18: It's Mike Shope.
19: I've often wondered that. Like, he, they, I don't know what his pronouns are, or their pronouns. Anyway, Satan.
18: And the Bulldog.
20: What's the upside of doing well?
19: Well, maybe they're too busy making everyone else's life hell.
20: Oh, boy.
19: And wow. You might just be able to do your own thing if you're partnered with Satan.
18: It's Mike Shope and the Bulldog.
19: They're too busy, you know, making Scott Norwood miss field goals.
20: Oh, come on.
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20: All right. You got it working?
19: Everything's just to be in order, yes.
20: Oh, damn. I was hoping not.
19: You miss one day around here, and it's like, you know, I got a new secret handshake to get into the computer.
20: What's this? Is it just never going to – what's this deal with this people in here before we get here?
19: I know.
20: Is that the new norm?
19: That seems like it's probably permanent. I don't know that the
20: – I'm in here, like, every day. I'm sweating.
19: The people that
20: I'm
19: were
20: trying
19: here
20: to make
19: today,
20: everything work.
19: Brad and Tim.
20: How does Brad sit like this?
19: The most frequent – group that's here 1 to 3, but I don't know if they're permanent, but I think it's permanent that someone is going to be in here 1 to 3.
20: It's ahead of us. How does Brad sit in this chair the way he does?
19: I don't know. Is it on the ground basically?
20: Yes.
19: Like it's like your knees are up to your
20: and
19: chin.
20: He's always done that. Really?
19: Yes. I remember him doing that at WBEN back in the 90s.
20: You see what I'm doing now, those of you who are watching, rocking like this, being able to sort of sit back. He doesn't have that. He just locks it in.
19: Mm-hmm.
20: Why would you prefer that?
19: I used to be locked in. Now I like to be able to sit back.
20: Why would you prefer to have it be stationary when you can have the option of moving?
19: I used to feel like I don't want to be that relaxed. I want the support. I want to be, you know,
20: relaxed is bad.
19: We're working, you know, I want to be at attention. So, but now I've eased up. I have you can tell I'm talking from leaning back.
20: Yeah, I mean, that's.
19: It's natural now. But
20: the only thing I'm missing is a cigar, really. That's the only thing that would enhance my sort of relaxed state. Not every day can be like that, but today sort of feels like that.
19: Well, good. I'm glad I'm back for that. I missed yesterday.
20: Yes. I think probably when I'm in here alone, I'm more up, you know,
19: a
20: little bit less relaxed, probably. Like, who's going to talk if I don't? How big a story for you is the camp schedule? So I've known for about a week that it was going to be short.
19: Yeah.
20: 8 morning practices. And part of that is that they are starting late because the season starts later than usual. So it's maybe the latest it can be, the latest

0: training camp start July 29th, which is almost August. So it's basically August. And then you have the 7th is the last day. It's all in the morning. I mean, the only thing I would say about that is people who like to go to training camp that can't go in the morning can't go at all. Like, there's no one practice that's later in the day or at night even like we used to have. I mean, McDermott pretty much ran them in the morning. And I thought maybe Brady would be different, but it's not. So it's eight practices all in the morning, 8:30, and that's it. And then the next week, they're out of there, and they're in the stadium for that scrimmage, and that's the end of it. And I just, I don't want to seem like incredulous, because this is always kind of the way it feels like it's trending.
1: Right.
0: But I think it's a pretty big deal that they're there for a week only.
1: I do too.
0: Why bother?
1: I think, good question. I wonder how much longer they'll continue to bother. Like, I don't know what the status of the relationship, you know, the contract, the agreement between the Bills and St. John Fisher University.
0: It's harder even for me.
1: Is. So I don't know if they're year to year or if they agreed to a 3-year or something. I have no idea where that lies. But yeah, it's not a lot to say. I was bracing for this when McDermott first got here, because I felt like I heard some things early on that indicated that he didn't love that idea, and that maybe the Bills were going to try to end that relationship. And it's, you know, obviously went on another 9 years, and here's a 10th year. But yeah, you're right. Every cool, old school, kind of not expensive opportunity that fans have to be around their teams, those become in shorter and shorter supply as the years go by. And this is going to be another one. It remains to be seen. You know, I'm sort of already guessing at how much longer they'll even bother with it at all. Because at some point you might go, if we're only going to be there for a week, why bother?
0: Yeah.
1: Right? But I do like that they're still going to maintain that opportunity for fans to, it's going to be, you know, more limited than it's ever been. So good on them for maintaining at least that, but it's another signpost on the way to, you know, you don't get to be close to your team unless, you know, you can afford it, kind of thing. Because to me, I don't know if everyone feels this way, but like the absolute most charming thing about summertime football practice is that it doesn't cost anything to go, and you've way more access. And, you know, sure, there's a line, and it's more organized than it used to be to get autographs and whatever. But at least you still, if your kids are football crazed, you have an opportunity maybe to even take a day off of work and go do that. And, like, that's a, you know, a lot of families have done that. And those opportunities just start to go by the boards, I think, as we get older. So it's not surprising, but that doesn't make it, you know, fail to rise to the level of being disappointing. I think it's disappointing.
0: That's right.
1: That it's another opportunity. You know, just because I've been expecting it for longer than, you know, before it happened, it doesn't soften it anymore if it's a thing that people really look forward to doing. So it's disappointing. I'm not mad about it, but it's kind of a bummer, I think.
0: The thing. And this comes up, this kind of thing comes up a lot, and it's not just me, but it's not everybody either. The thing about stuff like this is, it gets to be, you get to a point where you feel like you're wasting energy complaining about it, because forces are so one way when it comes to money, that what am I doing, like, mental health, right? That's what we say now. What am I doing to my mental health if I get upset about just how at every turn, whether it's, well, in this case, like, I'm not a fan who goes to training camp. I've done it. This, if you are one of those people, or like, what channel are the channel? Has the show ever sounded older? Where can I find the game, and how much does that cost? Like, all that kind of stuff just sort of bleeds you dry to varying degrees. And you just don't want to, you don't want to succumb to the frustrations and the sadness of all of that stuff. So what are you supposed to do? Ignore it? And the length of Bill's training camp is very small on this list of these things. Right. It's not that big to that many people. And there still is going to be a week.
1: There is still that opportunity, yes.
0: But it's just like at every, I read, you probably did too, anybody who's on the list, I got an email, we got an email, everybody did, in the media probably, from the Bills today, announcing changes to their front office. I mean, these are job titles, I'm not even sure.
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1: About Highmark Stadium. In conjunction with Legends and architectural firm Populous, the Bills have left no stone unturned. This is like about us, right? This is the email. It's about us. The Bills have left no stone unturned in covering every innovative element of new stadium design and fan amenities, including featuring iconic Buffalo architecture and the deep-rooted spirit of Bills Mafia, which they bought the name Bills Mafia. Like, just I don't even know what that means. The open-air football-first venue. Football first, what literally else is ever going to happen there? They're spending billions just for Bills games. Nothing else is there ever going to happen there, probably.
2: Oh,
1: the open air,
2: I don't think that's right.
1: I hope you're right. Football first venue. I mean, first by how much? Will feature premium reserved seating that delivers an elevated game day experience and atmosphere. A striking canopy structure will provide seating bowl coverage, enhancing fan comfort.
2: Please stop.
1: What happened to sports? What happened to sports? How many yards are there on the field? What happened to sports? The Bills? Fans will enjoy 360-degree concourses, frictionless food and beverage marketplaces. Frictionless. That's a draw? They don't have to touch anything? Didn't we just auction off
2: or
1: urinals and troughs? Frictionless. Is that it? That's a word?
2: And cutting edge, desirable, apparently.
1: Apparently, cutting edge audio visual features. A new sporting stadium standard. What is this place? It's on the moon.
2: It's gonna be awesome. It's gonna be awesome. That's all they could have told you.
1: Transformative project is a public-private emphasis on public. It should be in caps. Public-private partnership. Where were we?
2: Training camp
1: is only
2: truncated.
1: A week. Yeah. How long was Niagara when they had training camp in Niagara? 2 months? They had 6 preseason games.
2: Yeah. I mean, when I started in the 90s, camp was literally a month.
1: Can anybody tell me what that is, that whole paragraph, what that means? Is it going to be fun?
2: I already told you. The stadium's going to be awesome. That's it. They could have just sent that out. But that's not.
1: That'd be better.
2: Yeah.
1: Whatever this nonsense is.
2: Yep. It's going to be awesome.
1: This is the about us paragraph.
2: We did a lot of things that you're going to make you love it here. So, you know, yeah.
1: Hopefully they'll be good. I mean, that's
2: important.
1: I think I'm a bad person. I couldn't care less about giant buffalo statues. I couldn't care less. Why? Why is that interesting?
2: I don't know what's wrong with you. You don't have to. I don't know.
1: What do I have to not do? Like, I'm not mad. I just don't care. Why do I care if they have buffalo statues? What is that going to do? Is that enhancing my game day experience?
2: Yeah, I think so.
1: Somebody?
2: I think so.
1: All right.
2: Yes. I'm kind of into
1: enhancing
2: the buffalo statues.
1: Somebody else's.
2: I wanted the buffalo statues to be, like many people, preposterously large. And I don't want to rule on that till we saw the baby bison today is what we saw. I don't know how big, but I was hoping like maybe I, you know, could see them from like, you know, I don't know.
1: Are they frictionless?
2: Chestnut Ridge. Probably.
1: Am I allowed to touch them?
2: No.
1: Are they frictionless buffaloes?
2: I would not think you're going to be touching these buffalo statues.
1: Then they're frictionless. Well, that's good. You wouldn't want to die from having to touch something at the stadium. I don't know. All right.
2: I have been anticipating the arrival of the bison statues myself. Really? I mean, I don't know. So I have to admit that I rise above the level of not caring at all. You know, is it vitally important to my existence? Of course not. But I think it's pretty cool that they're going to have the big buffaloes. Big bison. It's bisons, not buffaloes.
1: Bison.
2: See, I learned this. I went to Yellowstone. These are the things you get taught.
1: Oh.
2: Those are not buffalo. They're bison. Get it together.
1: Okay. Well, I mean, it's not quite RIP training camp, but almost.
2: Right. Yeah. That I think is the next
1: frictionless.
2: The next step is
1: training camp is almost frictionless.
2: That just doesn't, you know, that doesn't exist. And maybe they do. You know, they'll have right. They're having a stadium practice. There will be an evening. Right. That is the last thing on that schedule that I think.

0: got released today.
1: But it's here.
0: Right. It's at the new stadium. But that's cool, right? I mean, people will get to go to that. So that's awesome. So maybe they'll still always do that in the summer.
1: Is it free?
0: It always has been.
1: Okay,
0: it's just one of those things you got to get tickets for.
1: Good.
0: But to my knowledge, it's never been something you had to pay for.
1: So the Buffaloes are the iconic Buffalo architecture reference here, probably? Is that?
0: No, I'll bet that there's elements inside the stadium that are hat tips to different. Yeah.
1: Like the Darwin Martin House?
0: Maybe, yeah. I wouldn't be surprised.
1: That would qualify.
0: I don't know what's in there because, like you, I've not ever been in there.
1: No.
0: You know.
1: I went at least to that stadium experience.
0: Did see that. I never even got to do that. We were invited to do that. I had a conflict and couldn't make it that day. So it wasn't, you know, wasn't that we weren't invited or I wasn't invited.
1: You're right, though. You're right to call me out. I'm having a day where I'm just mad at everything. Kind of.
0: It happens.
1: Like, just
0: you're that age.
1: So somebody deserves a Pulitzer, probably, for working so many stupid, meaningless words, corporate words, into one email. I think that's probably something that would win awards in a completely different universe than the one I live in.
0: My favorite, for sure, is Frictionless.
1: Frictionless.
0: That's strong.
1: Wow. I got to see this place. I can buy a hot dog without touching anything. Do I have to, do I get to touch the, well, let's say beer. Do I get to drink the beer? Can I drink the beer without touching it? Is there a technology for that yet?
0: Maybe with a straw.
1: Maybe. I don't know. Buffalo statues. That's good. You just can't touch them. And you wouldn't want to? Is that what you said?
0: I don't know that I wouldn't want to. I'm imagining they're going to be behind something, some sort of a cordoned off like that. I don't think you want people showing up there in the middle of the night climbing on them.
1: No,
0: which I think
1: really?
0: if they were, you know, accessible to the extent where you could touch them, then that would probably happen, and I think that would be bad.
1: I think I have to admit, contributing to this bad attitude of mine is Harry Skull's video from the tunnel,
0: where
1: they're taking it all
0: it looks
1: apart,
0: like just a pile of dirt in
1: just
0: the stadium,
1: just a big mud pit.
0: Yeah,
1: walking through the tunnel, I've done that. I don't have the record for most times walking through that tunnel, but. You know, that's a special image. It's a special part of, like, every stadium has their own kind of an iconic Bills, the stadium, the fan base. It's all so famously cool, and the fans are so loyal, and everything that comes with sort of like the Bills fan persona, if you will, and the tunnel. I'm thinking of, like, just NFL film stuff of players, you know. Kelly is the first player I think of for this, walking down that ramp from the tunnel onto the field, and just the roar of the, it's all just dust now,
0: right.
1: Almost.
0: Yep.
1: And, I mean, that was always going to happen, too.
0: I think I only made that, I got to do that walk one time. Make that walk one time.
1: Onto the field?
0: Yeah. I covered a lot of Sabres, but like the Bills, as far as like, you know, I've been in the media room a million times, but I never was there. I don't think I've ever been in the Bills locker room.
1: Wow, really?
0: Yeah.
1: Ever?
0: Yeah.
1: Oh,
0: really?
1: Wow.
0: Like I think even back in the 90s, I don't think training camp, different thing, but this, no. But I took part in like a, some health insurance, carrier sponsored a wellness thing. And there was like I got gloves. Fred Jackson gave me sticky gloves and I participated in like a challenge of some kind with other media. And I got to walk down the tunnel and run around on the field.
1: Even when it was you and I would go on the field before games like every time.
0: Right. You always did that.
1: With Joe Biscaglia.
0: Right.
1: We'd walk
0: did.
1: On the field and we'd talk about his socks. And we'd walk around and take pictures and stuff. They put a stop to that, though. I guess that was a threat.
0: Our level of press pass was no longer allowed on the field.
1: Yeah, that must have been just too much for the
0: Bills. In fact, I believe our credential the last few years we were going even said in like big bold letters somewhere, no field access.
1: I'm sure it did.
0: You are not allowed. Here's one place you can't go.
1: And
0: the only place you really want to go. That's the place you can't go.
1: That's right. And if you see something interesting, don't tell anybody. That's one of their rules, too. You see somebody, he's lining up at left tackle today. Well, shut up. Don't ever say a word about it. You can tell your friends, that's it. Or else you're out of here.
0: Even that's risky.
1: Even that's depending on who your friends are.
0: What if they take to social media? Hey, Bulldog told me.
1: You know, this is in keeping with the theme today, but when I think I was in that locker room 100 times, and at least, and I think of like sort of the memories I enjoy the least are the ones that I think of first.
0: Mm-hmm. Sure.
1: It's John Fina, or it's Ted Washington.
0: Someone being grouchy, or
1: it's just some
0: flat
1: jerk.
0: Out rude. Yeah.
1: Yes, it's just some jerk who won't even play by the easy rules. Mm-hmm. And, you know, I had lots of, you know who I really liked? Ken Irvin. Remember him?
0: Yes.
1: That was a guy that would always sort of be nice to you and talk to you. I'm trying to think of the guys that I enjoy.
0: Liked.
1: Ostrowski.
0: Encountering. Yeah, Jerry O was great.
1: Kent Hall, those guys. I mean, it's a long time ago now, but
0: yep.
1: I haven't been in there in many years. I'm sure it's all different. Well, this is an adjustment. Trying to get to a place where we can have an interesting conversation other than just being mad at the world. Frictionless. Will I be allowed to sit in my seat, or do I have to sort of hover? Is the friction between my butt and the seat allowed? Is that something I should look forward to?
0: Oh, it better be, baby.
1: Am I allowed to sit there? Do I need to bring like a towel or something so that I don't do any damage to the place? Frictionless. What a word. And I thought this was a little bit interesting. Highmark Stadium, the Bills in this ridiculous piece of literature, that's what it's called. It's not New Highmark Stadium. Mm-hmm. There's no sort of allusion that I saw in there today to like remind you that it's a different place.
0: I think once they started tearing the old one down, I think they felt pretty comfortable. You wouldn't make the mistake of going to the old stadium for something.
1: In the spirit of World Cup, I wanted to call it Buffalo Stadium.
0: Right.
1: And there's Buffaloes.
0: Or Orchard Park Stadium.
1: Orchard Park Stadium.
0: What are we going to go with there?
1: Western New York Stadium, Lake Erie, Bay Area, right? We have.
0: Oh, is that a thing? Bay Area Stadium?
1: Bay Area. Mm-hmm. San Francisco Bay Area, or just Bay Area, because it's not in... We have New York, New Jersey, which is not in New York. We have Boston, which is not in Boston, even close to Boston.
0: Right, it's basically in Orchard Park. It's even farther, okay.
1: I think it's more like an hour away.
0: Oh, wow.
1: From, isn't it?
0: I thought it was like
1: Foxborough?
0: Within 40 minutes or half an hour.
1: I think it's closer to Providence.
0: Yeah. Okay.
1: We're not calling it Providence Stadium.
0: No, we're not.
1: I think I've just already exhausted you.
0: Yeah, I'm reconsidering arranging my
1: Coming
0: days
1: in.
0: Off differently next time. Maybe I should have taken today off. Because yesterday I burned yesterday, and I just didn't even. I sat on the couch and watched, which was fine. I had a fine day, but I mean, I had big plans, and I got rained out. It wasn't raining yesterday, but I couldn't play golf because it was too wet. We were supposed to play, and I watched 4 soccer matches. I didn't see the end of. I fell asleep during New Zealand Iran, but the other 3 I saw. I think every minute of, really.
1: 4 draws.
0: 4 draws. Right. One of them scoreless.
1: Right.
0: Thanks for coming.
1: Arguably, that was the most interesting too.
0: Yes. Right.
1: The Spain. First one.
0: Yeah. Yep.
1: So, I don't mind.
0: Very enjoy. You know, I don't mind at all. I had a great. I really enjoyed all of it. The hour in between. The matches I thought was interesting. I feel like I learned stuff. Just don't ask me about any of it. I mean, I felt like I took a lot in. Like yesterday was my first real, you know, we've had it on in here. I watched the USA Friday night. Yesterday was like long haul trucking. I'm watching the world. And I never even one time thought, I wonder if there's a ball game on or anything. I just was on Fox or Fox Sports 1 all day and I never moved. And it was good. Like, the coverage was, I think,
1: very good.
0: Yeah.
1: I agree.
0: Really, really good.
1: I've only found one broadcast team that I don't like. For me, that's saying a lot.
0: That's tremendous.
1: I think John Strong and Stu Holden, the main, are great. And they might have had Spain yesterday, actually. Not just the U.S. games.
0: Mm-hmm.
1: I just think they're both really, really good. So a lot of it's exceptional for me. And you're saying the same. Well, tee me up, I guess. I don't know. I could go completely sideways today. I just... frictionless. I don't promise to be frictionless today. I think I'm quite not.
0: I don't think I want you to be.
1: I think I'm quite not frictionless today. I think there's going to be... There's already been friction. I promise friction. Hopefully, that's a good thing.
0: No, you being mad about the bison statues is that's friction.
1: I don't mind them. I just don't get why they're so interesting. What's cool about it?
0: Because they're new. We've never had them before. That's it. that's really it.
1: Okay. You can't ride them. They're not an amusement park.
0: I'm going to just go ahead and say, I mean, I haven't had a meeting on this, but I'm 100% sure you are not allowed to ride the bison.
1: No, they're not mechanical bulls here.
0: No, they're not. No.
1: Mike Schopen and the Bulldog at 803-0550. Mike Giardi coming up. We can ask him exactly how far away from Boston Stadium is.
0: All right.
1: That's a little bit later. Thanks for listening. Lines are open for your calls. This is WGR.
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7: You just don't know when the team is, whatever the record could be in the middle of the season, scrutiny is getting louder. How does a head coach in that position, how do they react the course of a game? A minute left at 4th and 3 or at midfield. They've got to make that decision in the snap of a finger. You can talk about it. You can think about it. And in all these head coach interviews, they simulated. They had a pretty good sense that Joe Brady could react the right way in those situations. You don't know until you see it.
8: Tyler Dunn, yesterday afternoon, golongtd.com.
9: Another reason I wish I'd been here yesterday instead of today. I miss Tyler. Nothing against Mike. I'm going to enjoy Mike Giardi in half an hour. He's a favorite of ours. But I miss Tyler.
8: Had the same instinct as you just then. Wait, this sounds bad toward the guy that's going to be on this show.
9: Right?
8: I didn't mean that.
9: No, I definitely did not mean that.
8: How interested are you? I know the show preceding ours was in on this topic. Brendan Sorsby. So now he's going to try to get into the NFL after all.
9: Mm-hmm.
8: The supplemental draft. My favorite thing about the supplemental draft is supplemental draft trivia.
9: you've been digging in.
8: I
9: on supplemental draft.
8: The Kozar thing is wild, what happened. And as I said to you earlier today, man, if this happened in the present, we would just never stop analyzing
9: I
8: it.
9: I think that's probably right.
8: The Bills made, the way it's always seemingly written is like quietly made a trade with the Browns in 1985 so that the Browns would have the Bills' supplemental pick. I'm not sure if even technically the Bills didn't make the pick themselves and then trade it to Cleveland. I don't know which happened first. But the Browns wanted Bernie Kosar, who wanted them.
9: Mm-hmm.
8: And he was not eligible for the real draft in those days because he hadn't completed school, but he's like, I'll actually finish as a sophomore after 2 years at Miami. He's like, I'll do that. I'll complete, you know, get all my credits and then enter the NFL. I'll be allowed to do that. But for a while, it wasn't known whether he had. The Miami Hurricanes reported to the league that he had, but he didn't sign anything. And so Minnesota, what? It's wild, right? It's already crazy.
9: I'm loving the idea of NFL teams waiting and, like, there's some typing professor at the University of Miami has not turned in a grade yet for Bernie Kosar, so we don't know if he has all the credits he needs yet.
8: Right.
9: Like, what are we waiting on here?
8: Right. That might have been the case.
9: Right. I love that.
8: So he wants to go pro, and he wants to go to Cleveland. He's from there. He said it. Minnesota didn't care that much about that. They trade up with Houston in the 85 draft. The Bills have the first pick. They're taking Bruce Smith. And they have Kelly, although he's not here yet. So they didn't have any interest in Kosar, didn't need Kosar. Minnesota trades up to like 3 so that they can pick him. But they don't know for sure whether he's going to be in the draft, and eventually he's not. And so there's a lawsuit. Houston wants the pick back. So Houston sues the league, and Roselle, Pete Rozelle, the commissioner of the league then, and they want the draft stopped. They want the draft to not happen because of this confusion.
9: Forever and ever or just for this year?
8: I don't know.
9: When they will abolish the draft.
8: At least for 1985.
9: Okay.
8: So quietly, the Bills make this deal with the Browns, and the Bills get their first, their third, a sixth, and Chip Banks, linebacker Chip Banks, who was an All-Pro. And the Browns get the rights to that supplemental pick, which had the Bills not traded it, they would have been the first overall pick the next year, but they did. So one thing that happened was, what I read, nobody could find Chip Banks to tell him about this trade. I mean, it was like the spring anyway.
9: Right.
8: Nobody could find him.
9: Uh-huh.
8: So the Bills...
9: It's on a fishing trip.
8: Maybe.
9: Who knows?
8: Just like, I'm not answering right. my phone. I don't want to be traded.
9: Right.
8: I don't know. So
9: thought you were traveling everywhere with a phone. Like, that not being like, well, the number we have, they say he's not there. They don't know where he is.
8: Nobody knows where he is.
9: Okay.
8: So they can't... The Bills don't get Chip Banks. Instead, they get Cleveland's number one the next year. Instead, which seems a lot better.
9: Sure. I mean, they might have liked the idea of Chip Banks helping them right away, but still, a first-round pick from the Cleveland Browns usually is pretty good.
8: Usually. And it was like middle of the pack, and it was Ronnie Harmon, I think, the Bills used that pick on. Cleveland, right? Sort of ironic.
9: Yeah, right.
8: So the Browns do pick Kozar in the supplemental draft, and the Bills get that haul, but they... end up relinquishing the 101 in 86. I think it would have been the 101 or 102. Tampa was bad too. That was Bo Jackson. Anyway, this is not about Brendan Sorsby.
9: No, it's not about Brendan Sorsby. I think the most interesting facet of the Brendan Sorsby, it's a saga now. There have been more than one lawsuit. He was not going to be able to play college football, and he was going to be allowed to play college football, and then everybody else complained about that, so now he's probably not going to be able to play college football, so now he's back to this square on the board, which is, I'm going to try the supplemental draft. I mean, he's already carrying the stigma of having had a, you know, obviously a big enough problem with gambling that it cost him some portion of his college career. I don't know how hard and fast the rules are, and I know lots of people will be waiting to tell us how duplicitous it is, but I'm assuming the league, the NFL I'm talking about, will – this guy's already got strikes on him, I would think, as far as gambling goes. So, I don't know, I mean, you're gonna have to swallow hard and trust this kid if you're going to invest in him, because he might be one mishap away from being gone forever because of what happened already in college with him. And so that, I mean, I know teams are generally pretty risk averse, you know, to some extent. It depends on how talented you are. I don't know that this guy is so talented that somebody's just going to go, all right, I'm not going to worry about that, especially with a supplemental pick. Like, what, you know, you'd basically be just, all right, I'm going to do this in lieu of doing something that might be a better idea 8 months or 9 months from now. And I don't know, that feels like a very small head of a needle that I'm trying to thread there if I'm this kid. So I don't know. I think anything could happen. Somebody could fall in love with him and think he's as good as Ty Simpson or better, and I'm just going to shoot my shot. But the scarlet letter already with the gambling stuff, I think, is it's a big enough deal that, I don't know, I'm quarterback needy. I don't know that I'm getting in line for this guy. I might wait and avail myself, wait and see who shows up from JUCO and has a great year next year, and just wait until the regular draft.
8: Well, I saw in the Bet Online, the requisite Bet Online email for anything that can be bet on in sports, that the likeliest, according to the betting markets, the likeliest outcome is that he goes in the third round. And as fair as everything you just said is, I think if I'm a team that does not have the answer already on my roster at that position, I'm totally using my third round pick in the supplemental draft. Like, imagine if you knew that next year in the third round you could get something close to the best quarterback in this draft.
9: Mm-hmm.
8: You mean, of course, you would not even have a chance to do that.
9: Right, that's right.
8: So, I mean, mistakes are made. Watson, Not the same issues, but still, like, you're making a gamble on somebody that, you know, it could turn out badly. And in a sense, that's every draft pick, you know, like,
9: right.
8: Even if there hasn't been something yet, maybe they just can't play. Maybe they don't have the head for it.
9: Or maybe they're about to do the dumb thing. But yeah, but the fact that this guy's already got, and I'm speaking from a position of not knowing exactly what the league would do with this. If he shows up and gets caught doing anything on a gambling app again, is he done? Like, I want to know that before I'm even using a third round supplemental pick on him. Because I don't know the answer to that, and it might not work that way. Maybe he's got a clean sheet now that it's the NFL. It's a new chapter. We don't hold against you what you did, you know, when you were in college. I don't know.
8: Or maybe even we can't.
9: Yeah, right. I don't know how that all comes together. So there might not even be anything to the deterrent of picking him because he's already got, you know, he's already got a book. He's already got a record, mm-hmm. so to speak. Mm-hmm. I don't know. But I do remember, I think when we first talked about him, when this story first cropped up, when he was trying to even, I think when it was first floated that he might go to the supplemental draft, I think I saw Doug Farrar say, like, one of the guys that we all follow for football, you know, prospect rankings and stuff, said right around the same level prospect as Ty Simpson, who was that, Rams took him, 13th or something?
8: Yeah.
9: There could be great value there in the third round, you know, if that's a third round pick, like you're saying, but you're just going to have to trust it.
8: I want to know more about, I'm eager to learn more about how this actually physically works, this draft. Like, do they just sort of have everybody on a call? They don't convene for this, I would assume.
9: I don't believe
8: it. So everybody's on the phone and they just sort of go in order. And if there's, you know, we can say pass or just mm-hmm. be silent or something. And then you lose. Hopefully it's not 10 minutes per pick. Right. And if you're the Jets, I mean, the Jets, I think, are probably the team that would be the likeliest to make sense for this player because, I mean, Geno Smith, but still, like, they're one of these teams that just does not have a clear answer and are just dying for one. Do you even wait until the third round just in case some Arizona or somebody is going to beat you to him?
9: Right.
8: Maybe you just don't. Maybe you just – I don't know. I think even some of these teams and their GMs would have little to no experience. Most would have little to no experience about sort of like strategy when it comes to this. So – that could be fun. In fantasy, I know everybody is trying to figure out what to do with him because most of your rookie drafts are over and he's not in the league yet. He might not even be on your site.
9: Right.
8: And I think the only thing you can do is leave him for waivers once you get, you know, most leagues don't run waivers until close to the season. And he's in the pool at that point if he ends up being drafted in the supplemental draft. I don't know what else you can do. You're not going to do the whole draft over.
9: Probably not.
8: As much fun as drafts can be.
9: Not just for this one guy. Yeah, no, that seems a bit much.
8: Yeah. Mike Giardi coming up in 20 minutes, 803-0550 for us. Mike Schopen, the Bulldog, WGR.
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12: 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Hoda Kotb reached out, Oprah, George Stephanopoulos. So I said no. I was

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15: You missed only one day, but there was a lot.
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15: I mean, Stanley Cup. And-

0: NBA, U.S. soccer on Friday. We were here to sort of weigh in on any of that. Carolina, it's in the book, Carolina.
1: Yeah.
0: And I can't complain about Conn Smythe.
1: No, you can't. No.
0: I don't have enough.
1: No.
0: It's not Jack Adams.
1: No.
0: Where it's like completely not fair.
1: Yeah, right.
0: But Jordan Staal winning, okay. I mean, I think that's a reasonable choice. Greg Wyshynski said he thought Taylor Hall should have won. I was on Stankoven, and I couldn't. I mean, a couple more might have been enough.
1: A couple more, yeah.
0: But I don't really think there's an argument
1: I would have lost a lot of money wagering on who was going to get the cup in what order. I was at a concert Sunday night, but it ended in time. I thought it would. It ended in time for us to watch the third period of the game. And so saw that, and then, of course, like I'm going to just stay here and watch all this. The establishment we were at left it on and kept the place open long enough for us to do that, and I just did not see Freddie Anderson coming as the who was going to get the cup after the captain.
0: Well, then you probably didn't hear Jordan Staal say that he was going to do that.
1: Oh, I did not know. When did that happen?
0: After the game was over.
1: Oh, okay.
0: He was asked about who gets the cup,
1: right.
0: And he said, you know, he didn't say it directly, but Anderson is who he mentioned.
1: Yeah, right.
0: But, you know, okay. Like, I didn't think about it.
1: Oh, before, so, like, he was interviewed on the ice before the presentation,
0: yes.
1: And said, okay, yeah, I did not have sound on where I was.
0: Yes.
1: So I saw him interviewed, but I didn't know what he had said.
0: Yep.
1: So, yeah, I was all like, you know, I thought Taylor Hall would be pretty, you know, he's a veteran guy, famous guy, number one overall pick. But Slavin has been there forever, and Martinook, I thought, would outrank even Freddie Anderson, but so be it.
0: So be it.
1: Yep.
0: In the end, they won the way they were winning. I mean, Vegas just could not.
1: Yeah, get through.
0: Get through.
1: Yep.
0: And I said yesterday, you know this about me, whatever you feel like, however you feel about a certain team or its players, I like it when the best team wins. And arguably, they were.
1: Yeah.
0: I mean, They certainly were in the playoffs. You almost can't win without being that. But really, they were not a fluke at all.
1: What did they go 16-3?
0: 16-3. But they were the one seed in the East
1: going in. Yeah.
0: So they have every right to it, Carolina. I mean, the Avalanche were the only team above them, and they went out. So
1: yep.
0: And then the Knicks. Did you watch the end of the Knicks?
1: I did. Yeah. I was always going to be fine, whatever happened there, because both teams, there was plenty of appeal to me on both sides of that series. I would have just, you know, would have liked it to just go longer. Same thing with the hockey. Like, the hockey started so well, I thought it ended kind of with a thud, which sometimes happens. I don't know if these teams are at their physical best or even mental best by the time they get to the end of the Stanley Cup final. I mean, it's just such a long, hard road. And I said that basketball is that much easier either, but... But both series just sort of fizzled, I felt like. When they started, I thought, like, these could be two of the best finals series I've ever seen, and I would not say that about either one now. Because the drama just wasn't really there in the end. It was, you know, just too
0: well,
1: easy,
0: you did get comebacks from the Knicks.
1: That's right.
0: Every game they won.
1: That's right. They were down by double digits in every game they won. I think did that hold for the last game? I think it did.
0: I think so.
1: Yeah, I think San Antonio was up by like 12 in that game early, if not more than that even. But yeah.
0: Has there ever been an NBA game where one team wasn't ahead by at least 10?
1: No, never. Never, ever.
0: I wonder how many games this year were games where nobody ever led by 10. Not that many, probably.
1: Yeah.
0: What percent of NBA games are games where nobody ever has a double-digit lead? 10%? 5%? Not saying good or bad, just...
1: Yeah. I don't know. I've never thought about that. I'm sure that information's out there somewhere.
0: I wonder. Mike Giardi, we'll see if he knows. Boston Sports Journal next on WGR.
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18: Changes coming for the Vegas Golden Knights. The team did announce today John Tortorella not coming back as the team's head coach. Tortorella, of course, famously took over for Bruce Cassidy with just a handful of games left in the regular season and did help guide Vegas to the Cup.

final, but they ultimately do fall to Carolina in six games. There was other NHL news. We have a trade. The Flyers get goaltender Joseph Woll and defenseman Simone Benoit. They send Toronto a third and 26, goalie Samuel Arison and defenseman Emil Andre. To the Bills, they did release their 2026 training camp schedule. They're only going to be at St. John Fisher for 7 days, though last year they were only there for 10 days. Day one, though, it is Wednesday, July 29th, and then the return of the blue and red practice over at Highmark Stadium. That is going to be Saturday, August 8th at 7 p.m. For more, we have a piece up at our website, WGR550.com. Chiefs wide receiver Rashee Rice was released from jail today after serving his 30-day sentence for probation violation. And the Saints, they are officially bringing back four-time Pro Bowl edge rusher Cam Jordan. It is expected to be a one-year incentive-laden contract for him. Over in the World Cup, France and Senegal, they are scoreless through the first half. That game is over in New Jersey. 6 p.m., Iraq versus Norway. That game just outside of Boston. 9 p.m. sees the 2022 champions Argentina beginning their title defense. They take on Algeria in Kansas City. And then for you Night Owls, we have a game at midnight. Austria takes on World Cup debut Jordan. That is over in San Francisco. Then in baseball, Bisons, their home versus the Knights at 6:35. That game can be heard over on our sister station, the Bet 1520. It's your Paddock Chevrolet Sports Update. 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I'm Zach Jones for Western New York's Voice of the Fan, WGR.

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2: Let's go over some of the symptoms of marijuana use, shall we? You tell me who this sounds like.
0: It's the Bulldog.
2: Slow moving. Inattentive. Dull. Constantly snacking. Shows a lack of motivation.
0: It's Mike Shope and the Bulldog on WGR Sports Radio 550.
3: Welcome back. Hot one. Although I'm going outside during breaks to cool off today. Because of whatever today's deal is here in this room.
4: It's not just this room. Did you notice the hallway right outside the door is where the heat starts? And I've never experienced that in 25 years of coming in here to do shows. This room has had erratic temperature problems for the entirety of the time that we've been working here. But it's boiling hot outside there in the hallway, too, which is weird. Don't know what's happening there.
3: The guys before us left the door open.
4: Right.
3: Which I would never do, but...
4: I've done it when I'm in here by myself on days where I'm about to start. You know, I work harder when you're not here. And I can feel sure. Like I'm just going to sweat through this hoodie if I don't open... I got to open the door.
3: Well, just a peek behind the curtain. Which, if you're watching us today, we're both sweating profusely.
4: Yeah, it's gross.
3: With us now, hopefully not sweating profusely, as Mike Giardi.
4: Very comfortable.
3: Boston Sports Journal, Boston famous for so many things, including Boston Stadium.
5: Yes. Isn't that lovely, Boston Stadium? Are they trying to smoke you out of the building?
3: Maybe.
5: What is happening?
4: They might be, Mike. I don't know.
3: They're out of ideas, Mike. They're out of ideas to get rid of us.
4: We're streaming, so we can't. The shirts and skins is not going to work in here.
3: Tarps off.
4: Our audience is ready for that, but I don't know what else to do.
3: Yeah, well,
5: you know what though? Now think about that. If you went shirts and skins, maybe that would force management's hand because there'd be you don't know what kind of reaction you would get on the stream, and now they might be like, you know what? All right, we got to go in there and fix this. We can't.
4: Ghastly is a word that comes to mind. In my case, anyway.
3: It might require pants and skins to get that kind of to get a meeting. But who knows? Maybe you're right, Mike. So it's been a while. We always enjoy your visits. How has this Patriots offseason been to cover? And I ask that, not to be cute or funny. I feel like this would be the worst kind of a story to have to cover, to talk about, because it's so personal with Mike Vrabel. And, it's also interesting on a media level, of course, too, with Diana Russini. But has it been awkward, Mike?
5: I would say unpleasant would be a word that I would use and say would come to mind. I think brief, but maybe the first week, it was really a media story more than it was a football story because, look, two consenting adults, if you are to believe that there was a relationship there, these are two consenting adults married, but, whatever. We don't know the backstories or anything like that. But then when it became clear, I reported early on, some of the players were like, what's happening here? Why are we talking about this? Like this guy tells us, oftentimes, make good decisions on and off the field. And was he making good decisions? But I would say, and then, of course, he misses the third day of the draft, which is unheard of. I still can't find an example of a coach willingly not being there. The team pushed back a little bit. I think there was like, why are you guys covering this story? I think there was some of that. I think, which made it more uncomfortable. But I would tell you the last month or so, the energy has shifted and everybody's kind of gotten off that. Not that it still doesn't, it's still there, obviously, but like there's been nothing new. And based on what we've seen at practice and from the people that I've talked to behind the scenes, like Vrabel's back to being Vrabel. And, that's probably the most important thing for the organization and for the football team is that your coach is as dialed in as he was last year when you helped resurrect the program.
4: Mike, was there a moment through this, or might there still be on the horizon, anything that you thought could cause the Patriots to move on him?
5: I mean, the only thing I could think of, you know, would be that when all this stuff came out and then more stuff came out after the, you know, the initial sort of denial to to Page Six, is that if he told them, hey, nothing, like, this is it, you know, whatever he told them, he told them, and they said, there's going to be no more surprises, and he said there'd be no more surprises, and the only thing that would get me to think that they would consider it is if there were more surprises, which, again, we haven't had any of those in since the, you know, the outset of the story.
3: Man, it always drives me nuts when you get the, why are you talking about this retort?
5: Oh, yeah.
3: It's the worst.
5: I don't subscribe to it. I had a lot of people, you know, yell at me, you know, fans or whatever, some of our readers, like, these are two adults. I'm like, yeah, they are. And I wouldn't cover the story if the story didn't impact football. We could all look at it. It might be a talker around the water cooler. It might be a talker on sports talk radio. But the moment, to me, it started to impact football was the moment it became the story that I had to write about and write about often and talk about often. And not pleasant. And I didn't delve into their families and whatever. It was strictly about, this is what happened. Okay. What's it doing to the football team? And that's, you know, that's what I'm here for.
3: Yeah. I mean, I can get a little bit carried away, but whenever there's a Bills, when I'm not even sure what the last one would have been, maybe it's a long time ago, but whenever there's a thing like that and whatever it is, and fans come at you with, they think you're tearing it down. Like, they think that by talking about it, I'm causing harm to the Bills. And, like, you know what? Yeah. Can guys like yourself, Mike, or us, if I may, get some sort of benefit of the doubt for our own judgment, right? I mean, like, you're very reasonable in how you lay that out. This is where the line gets drawn. And, you know, sometimes off-the-field things can be meaningful to an organization, and that's what we have to decide when we're deciding whether to talk about a thing. So I don't know, that one, like, yeah, I said, always drives me crazy.
5: No, it definitely, there were moments where it definitely sort of went in my ear hole the wrong way, and I would say, you know, I think some of the people on the beat did a terrible job. Like, if I'm just gonna be a media columnist for a second, there are people just didn't want to do the story, so they didn't do the story. The only time they did anything with the story is if it was clear, like, we were talking about it, we were asking questions, and it was getting answers, and you'd be negligent in your job by not writing it up. But they were aggregators. They weren't the people that asked questions. And, you know, maybe their relationship will be better with the organization and some of the people in it, or Mike in particular, because they didn't ask questions. I mean, that's ridiculous to me, but if that's the way it is, that's the way it is. Yeah. I'm not trying to, like, wear the hero cape. Like, I'm just doing my job. So, yeah, that did burn me a little bit. I think that just several people who are in important positions decided to sit this out, and I don't think that that's good business and good journalism, quite frankly.
4: Mm-hmm. Mike, one last thing from me, at least on this topic. Do you have any sense, or do you get any sense from the Patriots themselves, whether they're bracing for this to be like every Wednesday around the conference call, opposing markets, like, you know, after games, like, that it's every city's going to be, you know, similar questions? Or do you think maybe, you know, will they, we've seen, you know, media relations people step in and steer. We just watched the Vegas Golden Knights, you know, put Carter Hart in a bubble, basically. Like, you're not asking them about what happened in London.

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1: Might get harassed. It might be signage, whatever. Like, that's just part of it. You created it. I'm sure they'll be mad about it, but, like, there's nothing you can do about it. If the rules allow signs to be brought in or chants or whatever, they're probably going to get some of those.
2: With Mike Giardi, Boston Sports Journal. Mike Schoep and the Bulldog here on WGR. Well, Mike, let's talk football. So here come the Patriots off a Super Bowl appearance. And, you know, I feel like I'm having the same conversation about them every time, which is just like, but the schedule last year. Mm-hmm. They were good, but the schedule was so easy. How much for you does that tell you the story of last year's team? Like, is it a team that overachieved? Is it a team that just had a pretty much a joyride? I mean, they had to be pretty good to do what they did.
1: Yeah. I give them a ton of credit because I think the schedule, you know, again, Patriot fans will rail against this, and some other outlets would too. Like, you beat who's in front of you, and to their credit, they never had that slip up. You know, they won 16 out of 17 games, and there was probably four or five of those in there that, you know, the trap game, you know, that sort of concept, and they didn't allow that to happen. They, in many cases, they actually overwhelmed those teams. So I think there was a part of Vrabel used the line at one point, you know, I told the players, sometimes you have to believe before you see it. And I think the team sort of bought into that notion, like, hey, even at the 1-2 start, like, we're doing some really good things. It's happening. The foundation we laid in the spring and the summer is happening. And then when it took off, it was sort of like, this guy's a genius. You know, like, he was right. We can do this. And so, I give him a ton of credit for the way they mentally handled a lot of what happened. And I think they got a lot better as a football team over the course of the year too, which, you know, that's what you're aiming for. Belichick used to say all the time, like, Brady, we want to be playing our best football after Thanksgiving. I think there was a stretch there where they did play their best football after Thanksgiving. And then, you know, they weathered a storm in the postseason where they played one elite defense after another and managed to survive those games, even if their offense wasn't at the same level it had been during the regular season. So, I guess what I would say after the whole thing and kind of going back and rewatching and going over my notes is that they're probably more talented than I gave them credit for. And now I think the roster is even better than it was. Now the schedule will be more difficult. They're no longer the sort of team that's flying under the radar. They're going to be the hunted team. And I think there'll be a little bit of a course correction, but I think it's a playoff team. And as you know, you get in the playoffs and who knows what can happen.
2: They weathered the storm, and they weathered two snowstorms in the process in the playoffs. So Bills and Patriots together, I mean, they're 1-2 in some order in every, you know, prediction, every betting site and whatever. It really does seem hard for me to, like, imagine a season where it's not these two teams as 1-2 in some order with how much backpedaling the Dolphins seem to have done and the Jets being probably still the Jets. I mean, do you see it any other way?
1: Sure, multiple times. And you know, more recently after having watched minicamp and whatnot, we were able to be in attendance for. And to me, it's like a toss-up. If you go by position by position, it's almost like 11 wins for the Patriots, 11 wins for the, you know, like, the, that, to me, it's that even. So I think there's going to be, you know, obviously injuries play a massive role, as they always do. Heaven forbid anything happens to either quarterback. And then you have the coaching question. You know, is Joe Brady, is he up to it? Because he's inheriting a football team that, even though the owner said, we don't have to win now, it's a win now, they're kind of in a win now, right? I mean, yeah, you have Josh Allen. You have some important pieces like that where you couldn't get over that quote-unquote playoff wall or playoff hump, however you phrased it. Well, you kept a guy that was part of it for at least a couple years who couldn't get you over that hump. So I'm really curious about, I would say the edge for me right now would have to be with the Patriots slightly because of the coaching, because we just don't know if Joe Brady can be the head coach that they think he can be. And Jim Leonard is wildly praised across the league. It doesn't matter who you talk to, but like, this first time calling plays in the National Football League, so we'll see what that looks like as well.
3: Right, and how long it'll take them or him to find the guys he wants and the spots he wants, because there's a lot of that here so far this offseason. We got guys putting on weight and dropping weight and changing.

0: changing it. So, yeah, there's a lot that has to come together. Mike, we know what the Bills did going into Josh Allen's third year, and that was trade for Stephon Diggs. Now, the Patriots did that last year, bringing Diggs in, you know, not in the form he was in 2020 when he got here, but still a great year from him, I'd say, at his age. But A.J. Brown now is in the role of Diggs for Allen back in 2020. But it's also Dobbs, too, and that's reminiscent of, you know, the Bills, Cole Beasley, John Brown, eventually Diggs. What do you make of the two new receivers, at least?
1: I was, I don't want to say unimpressed by Dobbs, but it just, I think it's coming a little bit slower, at least to what we saw. You know, we only saw three mandatory minicamp practices, and I want to say three OTAs over the course of the spring. It looks like he's still sort of figuring things out. Brown came in right away, and it was like, oh, yeah, that's A.J. Brown. You know, the back shoulder stuff, some of the contested stuff, like boxing dudes out. You know, he wasn't going up against Carlton Davis and Christian Gonzalez, but he looked very much like the A.J. Brown who you've seen go over 1,000 yards in, I think, six of his seven seasons in the league. So there was almost like an instant chemistry between those two guys. I know they're talking about getting together again sometime in the next few weeks to kind of continue building on that. But that looked impressive. And there's more depth at that position, I think, than they've had. You know, you guys obviously know Matt Collins. He had a really good year last year. They're still high on Pop Douglas. They're high on Kyle Williams, their third-round pick from a year ago. So they feel like they have more there to throw at you than probably they have, I don't know, 15 years, 20 years, maybe going back to the 2017. And I'm not comparing the two by any stretch of the imagination, but sort of just in terms of the amount of depth and like proven NFL players they have, that's sort of where the comparison comes from for me.
2: Mike, maybe that answers this question. I wonder if Drake May has like a level up that he can reach, you know, Bulldog mentioning Diggs for Allen. Diggs, I think, deserves a lot of credit for Allen's ascent. I mean, he launched at that point, and now he's a superstar in the league. May is 23. Allen is 30 now. So is Mahomes. Burrow and Jackson are coming up on 30 themselves. Like, there's a spot here for May in this conference if he's on that level to, you know, maybe outlast those guys. That's sort of the long-term view, but if he has another level up to go, what would it be? Like, where would you think, or where do the Patriots say they want to see better from him, if anywhere?
1: I'm glad you asked that, because I actually just wrote about this, and it's something that they're challenging him with, and it's about more control at the line of scrimmage. You know, I think they felt like in the postseason, and look, there were other issues at play. You know, the offensive line was hurt and underperforming, et cetera, but you know, Josh McDaniels was great about giving his quarterbacks the answers, but maybe they didn't feel like he had a full enough grasp on that. So they really, I think, in this offseason, instead of this just being sort of the teaching camp, they're, you know, as they always tell you, oh, we're not really evaluating, we're just teaching at this time of year, they really pushed him. There was a number of times during the course of the mini camp where they would have him run tempo, he'd get to the line of scrimmage, and then they wouldn't give him a play. And then with 18 seconds left on the clock, it was up to him to call the play. So he's got to read the defense. He's got to call the play. He's got to get him in the right, you know, you got to know what your personnel is, because we're not running people in and out. This is what you got. You got to figure out how to make this work. And I think that's been a real thing for them, is to sort of push him mentally so that, you know, if he encounters a Seattle defense again, which he will in week one, but that sort of thing, like, do you have better answers where you can almost calm yourself down in those moments and not need Josh or Mike to do that for you?
0: I think last year at this time, there were probably plenty of column inches written and lots of words spoken about Will Campbell's arms. Going into year two.
1: They didn't find a way
0: to make that happen.
1: No.
0: How stable is that situation in your view, Mike?
1: Vrabel loves him. So I think they look at him and say the player he was before the knee injury and the player that he was after, and that was basically the playoff run when you all saw him get beat on the regular in the playoffs, they feel like he's more the guy that you saw before the injury, when I would say for his rookie year, he was fine, you know, like probably middle of the pack at left tackle. And they feel like he's stronger, he's healthier. There were some things they obviously want him to work on. He's one of those guys, if you're into line play, he's always been able to get away with because he's such a good athlete, of almost waiting until the last minute receiving guys, and then he's able to drop his butt down and anchor and sort of hold guys off. Well, it was a little harder to do at the National Football League level because everybody's just that much better. And I think that's part of the thing they wanted to work on with him and get better. They did draft Caleb Lomu in the first round. That's a left tackle. By the way, looks more like a left tackle, like body-wise, than Will Campbell does. Got longer arms, wider shoulders, the whole nine yards. He's already been thrown into the mix as the right tackle, with Morgan Moses kind of being in and out during the course of the spring, which is typical for someone 35 years old. They're managing. But he looks like he fits. We'll see what it looks like again when the pads come on, because Will Campbell looked awesome before the pads came on too. And then, you know, you deal with the variety of challenges that you get. But I think there are people in the building that think if Lomu is one of the best five and that best, his best spot is left tackle, then maybe Will moves. But for now, I think in Vrabel's mind, it's Will Campbell at left tackle until he declares otherwise.
2: A couple of quick ones for you, Mike, before we run out of time. Are you surprised they got the opener in Seattle?
1: I think, yeah, you know what, and I don't care what they say. To me, that's all about Vrabel's story. Because I don't think anybody was clamoring for Seattle Patriots again. That wasn't a very good football game. You know, we've had Super Bowl rematches before where you're like, that was a great game. That's going to be awesome to see them roll it back and have this chip on their shoulder. That game was a pretty one-sided affair. They can tell me what they want, but I'm pretty sure that had something to do with Vrabel being in the news all off season.
2: I was thinking about that as a reason why it wouldn't get picked, but
1: yeah,
2: maybe I had it wrong.
1: Ratings, you get mom, you know, who doesn't pay attention to this or whatever. Like, ooh, that Vrabel. Like, oh, I'm gonna watch this. You know, like I don't know. I don't know how they go through it, but to me, that was a clear influence.
2: Okay, and quickly, Mike, how about the running backs? Henderson is a rookie. I think maybe it's surprising to think that he had more yards. I mean, like 3-2 by ratio over Stevenson, but very little work in the postseason. What did he have? Like maybe 2 touches against Denver or something like that, Henderson?
1: Yeah.
2: And he had that big game against the Bills, too, where he scored a couple of long ones. What do you think they want to do there?
1: I mean, I think they'd like for Henderson to be the 55-45 guy maybe with Stevenson. I think they still like Ramondre Value, the physical nature with which he runs. But, you know, Henderson's big problem was he became such a liability in pass protection, which is crazy because, like, coming out of Ohio State, that was, like, at the top of the list of things that he did well, that he basically became sort of unplayable, you know, or damn near close to it, you know, certain plays or whatnot. And they'd like more consistency there from a running style. You know, he did have 4 or 5 long touchdown runs this year, and last year you can't take those out of the equation, but like the down-to-down consistency and getting what's there or maybe getting a little bit more, that didn't happen nearly enough for them. So I think big sort of offseason for him to sort of study, figure out how to slow himself down, because I think sometimes he's just too fast for the hole, and they're hoping that little increased patience will lead to, you know, him getting those extra yards that he didn't get last year.
2: 10 total touchdowns for Henderson, but just 2.5 yards per carry in the playoffs for New England. Even with that snow, he couldn't pull off 3 yards per carry. But I like him in fantasy. Okay.
1: That's smart. With that speed, he's guaranteed to break 4 or 5, I think, pretty much every year.
2: Mm-hmm. Thank you, Mike. Any questions for us?
1: No, what do you guys do? Like, well, first of all, did management reach out yet, or are you going to lose the shirts?
2: I am not looking at my phone. They're going to have to.
1: I'm telling you, I think this is my advice. Just lose the shirts and see what happens.
2: Yeah, well, a lot of people disagree with you, I think.
0: Yeah. my family.
2: We know this one better.
0: I think, Mike.
2: We know ourselves better than you might know us in this area. Okay. Thanks for your time, as always, Mike. Enjoy the rest of your summer.
1: Appreciate it, guys.
2: Appreciate you. Mike Giardi, Boston Sports Journal. Bulldog, you drafting more Stevenson? He's cheaper than Henderson. How are you playing it? I'll hang up and listen. Big fan.
0: I wouldn't waste my time with Stevenson. I think Henderson ascends and takes the lion's share of the carries there. Yep.
2: All right.
0: There's a take.
2: Stevenson is off your board.
0: Yep.
2: As Jacob Sanderson will put it, maybe tonight on ADP Chasing this very way, I don't even see his name. When I look at the queue, I don't even see his name.
0: Nope. Dead to me.
2: I never pick him because he's never on my rankings at the area. Somebody takes him already. I just never see his name. I like picking Stevenson, but you might be right. 803-0550 for us. Mike Schopen, the Bulldog here. This is WGR.
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17: The Buffalo Bills have released their 2026 training camp schedule. They're only going to be at St. John Fisher for 7 days. And day one, it is Wednesday, July 29th, while the return of the blue and red practice, that'll be Saturday, August 8th at 7 p.m. over at Highmark Stadium. And for more on that news, we do have pieces up at our website, WGR550.com. Chiefs wide receiver Rashee Rice released from jail today after serving his 30-day sentence for probation violation. And the Saints, they are officially bringing back 8-time Pro Bowl edge rusher Cam Jordan on a 1-year incentive-laden deal. To the NHL, changes coming for the Vegas Golden Knights. The team did announce earlier this afternoon that John Tortorella would not be continuing on as coach. Tortorella, of course, did take over for Bruce Cassidy late in the season. He helped guide Vegas to the Cup Final, but ultimately they do fall to Carolina in 6 games. And we did have a trade in the NHL today. The Flyers get goaltender Joseph Woll and defenseman Simone Benoit. And to do that, they send Toronto a 3rd-and-26, goalie Samuel Arison and defenseman Emile Andre. In the World Cup, France leads Senegal 1-0. We're about midway through the second half. We're into our hydration break for the second half. At 6 p.m., Iraq versus Norway. That game's outside of Boston. 9 p.m., the 2022 champs Argentina. They begin their title events in Kansas City. They take on Algeria. And then for all you Night Owls, at midnight, Austria. They take on Jordan. That game in San Francisco. While in baseball, Bison's home versus the Knights at 6:35. That game can be heard on our sister station, the Bet 1520. It's your Paddock Chevrolet Sports Headlines. Paddock Chevrolet with you for the extra mile since 1935. I'm Zach Jones for Western New York's Voice of the Fan, WGR.
1: I guess what I would say after the whole thing and kind of going back and rewatching and going over my notes is that they're probably more talented than I gave them credit for. And now I think the roster is even better than it was. Now the schedule will be more difficult. They're no longer, you know, the sort of team that's flying under the radar. They're going to be the hunted team. And I think there'll be a little bit of a course correction. I think it's a playoff team. And as you know, you get in the playoffs and who knows what can happen.
2: Mike Giardi, our recent guest from the Boston Sports Journal. Mike Schopen, the Bulldog here. Thanks for listening. We have Jeremy Kahn out of Baltimore scheduled for tomorrow. I think probably Sal will be on tomorrow. Thursday, we have Matt Larkin from the World of Hockey.
0: Daily Faceoff is his outlet now. Yeah.
2: And Matthew Collar also will join us on Thursday.
0: And Brian intermittently here.
2: Brian,
0: right?
2: Tomorrow.
0: It's U.S. Open week, right? So I got to make my picks. I assume we're talking to Brian at 6 tomorrow for that?
2: 6 tomorrow.
0: And then usually we'll talk to him on a Thursday or a Friday when a major's going on. So
2: you know where they're playing the Open?
0: Shinnecock.
2: Wrong. New York Golf Course.
0: Oh, yeah, I see what you did
2: for
0: there.
2: This week, it's called New York Golf Course.
0: Yeah. These hydration breaks are all the rage here in the World Cup soccer. That golf course needed hydration breaks the last time the U.S. Open was played there. They were watering, I don't remember what green, maybe you do, 7 green. I just remember there was a green that was getting watered in between groups because it had become just unplayable through the weekend.
2: Yeah, I love that when I'm playing golf.
0: Yeah.
2: Unplayable greens. I need it to be harder.
0: Right.
2: I need golf to be harder.
0: Right.
2: It's too easy. John is with us. Hello, John.
18: Hey, guys. How you doing today?
0: Good, John. Thanks for calling.
18: Yes, I had a couple. I'm kind of interested in your opinion. I've been watching your show for quite a while. I don't usually call in, but one thing, I'm kind of, maybe I'm just a pessimistic one here, but is it being pessimistic to think that this great relationship between Brady and Allen is going to be the difference this year? Allen's not really been the problem, right? And now you bring in a new defensive coordinator who's trying to use players that were drafted for a different system. And this is supposed to, and then we look at the brutal schedule that we have. I don't really see where the Bills are going to be. I really don't see them going better than 11-6, maybe 10-7. So I just was curious about your opinion of that. And also, when you guys talk about GMs and making decisions, do you feel that sports radio, the way we have call-in shows now that we never used to have in the past, or at least over the last 15 years or whatever, that affects GM's decision-making? I mean, if they're going to make a decision, say, on Alex Tuck, at some level, they've got to have in the back of their mind, man, if I don't get this right, you know, it's going to be, I'm going to have to listen to this for years. So I was just curious. I'll hang up and listen. Thanks, guys.
2: I love that question. I could go all day on that question.
0: Yeah, I'll take a – well, you love it so much, you take a first crack at it. I mean, I have something that I doubt will change what I'm going to say.
2: I have always said – I think of Darcy Regier first for this. I've always said that, no, these general managers should not decide things based on the fans. And I'm going to take the caller talking about, like, talk shows or hosts as the fans. I think that's really what it is. No, it shouldn't come down to pleasing the fans, but I think you should always want to know what they're saying. And Regier, like a lot of people in that job, I think, want to tell you that they don't listen, that they don't pay attention to that. And I can see why, because it can be pretty harsh. I mean, very. But I still think in that job, you should have some feel for which way the wind is blowing with the fan base. And by the way, that's not always evident through our show. I mean, we might not get another call today. We might talk about Alex Tuck for an hour, but nobody necessarily will call in to discuss it. And so how much of a sample size are we working with,
0: right,
2: in the first place when I'm the GM trying to decide what to do? Think about Brandon Bean and receivers. You know, he had heard a lot of that and it got to him that day. Anyway, I think it's not like fans should do the job for you. I'm pretty sure that almost never happens, but I think it's important. It should be considered important. If I owned the team, I'd want to make sure my managers knew what it sounded like out here.
0: Yeah, I've always agreed with that. That, like, you have an idea what your customers are saying. You can dismiss it because, well, you're doing the job and you've got your decisions to make and your reasons for doing it, and you have to believe in that, and you shouldn't, I think, turn your back on what you think is right and what your team of people are telling you is right based on what a call-in show or a host sounds like. Here's an example of why it's can be very bad to do. Remember last summer? Like, I even made a spectacle of Kevin Adams talking about Samuelson in such a way that, like, he was offended by the trade rumors, and, like, he did not seem to realize that the fan base had really soured on this player. And if he had known, or maybe he did know and just didn't care or what, but if he had reacted to that and moved him, bought him out, like, I never said, like, buy him out, but I was done counting on him as being any kind of an important piece for this hockey team, which would have been extremely bad. Like, if Adams had reacted to what the fan base sounded like about Matias Samuelson, Sabres would be out a $4.5 million hockey player who's playing like a $10 million hockey player for like the next 4 years. So you got to be very careful. I think so. That's why you can't, not to say that fans or me or you are always going to be wrong about things like that.
2: Let's hope.
0: There's a case where I was, and the GM just ignored it, and they're way better off for it. So I don't think anyone worth their salt in that kind of job would react to what a host is saying. Myself. The front of that call, if we're good on that subject, the front of the call, like the Allen Brady relationship is not going to improve this team. The defense eventually, I think, will improve this team. I'm not looking at Joe Brady to get more out of Josh Allen. I'd like Josh Allen. I don't think I need Joe Brady to do this. He's had opportunities in a lot of these playoff games to come through at the end and hasn't. So that at some point hopefully will change, but I don't think it will have anything to do with Joe Brady. I guess it could. I mean, he's the new coach. He'll get credit if it changes, I guess, which is fine. I'm not going to throw myself in front of that bus. But I think the bigger question for this team to me is how quickly that defense can even be at a middle of the league level with the new schemes, new personnel. Does the personnel all fit? All that kind of thing. Like, I'm sort of bracing for it's not going to sink their season, I don't think, but I'm bracing for, well, we really didn't have our guys. Because I think that's going to be sitting there all year. And it makes sense. I mean, it takes time to get exactly the kind of personnel with maybe some different traits than the guys you inherited.
2: I got into this a little bit yesterday, just trying to articulate what it is the Bills need to be better at, because I think we've been through so many, these playoff losses are so close. And is it one thing? I mean, we can't even necessarily agree on whether it's more the offense or the defense in these games that's more to blame. So that's tough, because I think I need one play. A few of these losses have been one thing, whether that's 13 seconds or the play to Kincaid where Kansas City came up with a blitz that the Bills didn't know what to do with. Then you have, you know, last year and all the little things that could have changed that outcome with Denver. So it sounds like a cop-out almost, but what I need this year is for that to be different. And that's not one thing. That's just sort of an execution point, offense or defense, when it comes down to the end. And that's where I think Brady can be a positive difference maker after years of watching McDermott's teams not be able to pull it off, is if Brady can... I mean, this is not a given. He was on the staff already, of course, but if he can come up with, all right, here, a version of what Spagnuolo did as their defensive coordinator, Kansas City. I mean, it doesn't have to be that he's the head coach for this, and so maybe I shouldn't give it too much credit, but just like, all right, we're in this position again. It's the divisional round. It's the AFC Championship. There's 2 minutes to go. Here.
0: I got a thing they're not going to see coming.
2: That's right. And again, well, he could have done that before, but that's what I'm hoping ends up being the story with the Bills. Because even if they do win only 11 games, like the caller suggested, or even 10, probably they're in the playoffs. And then you got to do that.
0: Right.
2: Whatever that is, you've got to do that to make the story end differently than it has. Man, anybody want a piece of that second question? I don't know. I love talking about that. Not like, it's not ego. It's not like us. It's just more all of us, the fan base.
0: Yep.
2: You know, who was I talking to about something similar to this just recently? I got to think about it. It got to Marshawn Lynch. We ended up talking about Marshawn Lynch. And like, well, pressure built from the outside,
0: yep,
2: negatively toward Marshawn Lynch. Now he's America's dad, but hey, at that time,
0: right,
2: it wasn't pretty around here. And I know somebody with the Bills blamed us for the fact that they ended up trading him. But, you know, we didn't trade him. They did. I don't know. There is some place for that kind of thinking that the caller asked about, that, you know, fans can get loud, and that can matter. 803-0550 if you want to join us. 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
2: Welcome back. France 2, Senegal 0. Late. This appears to be the first game in a couple of days, not likely to end in a tie. Non-derogatory. I like ties. Not only do I not hate them, I like them. Some games deserve to end in ties.
0: I mean, I would have liked to see a late goal or two yesterday watching all four of the matches, but it... So, I mean, I can't say it was preferred that it ended up the way it ended up, but it hardly dampened the, you know, my... I kept watching. I was like, oh, no goals here. Ah, fine. I enjoyed a full day of soccer yesterday.
2: I might even call myself Mr. Ties.
0: Mr. Ties.
2: I'm fine with it. You know, games like Netherlands-Japan, that deserve to be a tie. You know, Japan scores late on the header that goes in off a different head. And okay, tie. Fair. And then Cabo Verde tying Spain. I mean, that was not an even game.
0: No.
2: But...
0: No. No.
2: What it ended up, the tie affords Cabo Verde like this great moment. And if they just play it out, they're probably losing. You know, right. If it goes to 30 minutes of extra time and then penalties, mm-hmm. maybe not. But it's not like they're getting any chances at all to score a goal. Right. And Spain is getting dozens.
0: They had maybe one of the only shots they had in the second half very, very late. They had like maybe the best scoring chance they had all game. And by that, I just mean a guy kicked the ball right to the goalie. but it was like, wow, that was close.
2: Almost. He could have missed it.
0: As much as Spain, I think, was really tested in the match. But, yeah, it's all good. I'm just loving the scenes of the fans, like, marching through the street. It just all just seems really, really cool. And it's working. My wife sat with me for half of the day yesterday, just sort of marveling at, like, who do we have now? Where is this game? Like, just the spectacle of it is, I think, pretty awesome.
2: Totally. I love it. I said yesterday, as somebody that's usually really negative toward how sports is always stuffing more stuff down our throats, just added playoff teams, and there's just more everything all the time, more games, more playoffs, more wild cards, more streaming services. It's always just going, you know, that direction. This one, from 32 teams to 48, cool. I'm not as loyal to it where I'm going to be sort of a traditionalist anything.
0: Yep.
2: I don't want the NCAA basketball tournament to be 78 teams. I mean, I thought 64 was enough. Mm-hmm. Maybe too many. But now we have more teams than that. More hockey games next year, right? 84.
0: Right.
2: We needed more. Who says that? You know what NHL needs? More games. No one literally ever has said that. We got it. But this, I don't care. It's not as serious for me, so good.
0: Yep.
2: Mike Schopen and the Bulldog. We'll be right back.
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37: The Buffalo Bills released their 2026 training camp schedule. They're only going to be at St. John Fisher for about 7 days. The schedule was 10 days last year, and the first one will be Wednesday, July 29th, while the return of the blue and red practice over at Highmark Stadium is Saturday, August 8th at 7 p.m. And for more, we do have pieces up at our website, WGR550.com. Chiefs wide receiver Rashee Rice was released from jail today after serving his 30-day sentence for a probation violation. And the Saints, they are officially bringing back 8-time Pro Bowl edge rusher Cam Jordan on a 1-year incentive-laden deal. To the World Cup, late drama in the first game of the afternoon. And no, there's not. France has scored to make it 3-1. Senegal scored just about a minute ago to make it 2-1. But now it looks all but wrapped up with about 2 minutes left of extra time. The next game up is at 6 p.m., Iraq versus Norway. That game is just outside of Boston. 9 p.m. sees the 22 champions Argentina begin their title advance versus Algeria. That game's in Kansas City. While for Unite Owls, at midnight, Austria versus Jordan over in San Francisco. While in baseball, Bison home versus the Knights at 6:35. That game is on our sister station, the Bet 1520. 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I'm Zach Jones for Western New York.

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1: Welcome to the Hotel Hell. 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
2: Does my room have cable?
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2: Can I change rooms?
1: Sorry, we're all booked up. Hell convention in town.
0: And the Bulldog.
2: Can I have a late checkout?
1: I'll have to talk to the manager.
2: You're not the manager, even in your own fantasy?
1: I'm the owner. The co-owner. With Satan.
0: It's Mike Jope.
2: Okay. Just so I understand it, in your wildest fantasy, you are in hell. And you are co-running a bed and breakfast with the devil.
0: And the Bulldog.
1: Yeah, but I haven't told you my salary yet.
2: Go.
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3: So yesterday you said you were immersed in World Cup?
4: Correct.
3: A whole lazy day of watching games? So you didn't listen to us at all?
4: I did not. I saw, you know, we're on YouTube now.
3: Or
4: so
3: watched, then.
4: I saw a couple of clips.
3: Oh, yeah?
4: But I didn't even watch them. I mean, I just, Mike Jope says, da-da-da-da-da-da. So I know, like, why are the Sabres being disrespected or something to that effect?
3: That's what I was going
4: to
3: bring up.
4: I know I saw that, and then I saw a clip of you talking to Tyler about Josh Allen. But anyway, the Sabres thing. I took a screenshot the last time I even looked. I'm assuming you looked yesterday, thus the conversation. They're like in the middle of the pack before the cup was won. I haven't looked since the cup was won.
3: 13th.
4: I doubt it's changed. Yeah. Okay. I saw them around there, like in the mid teens. And I was kind of surprised by that.
3: Well, I am definitely surprised, but I'm not yet not blaming myself.
4: Okay.
3: I'm not sure if I'm right to be
4: I understand.
3: Miffed by it. That Anaheim in New Jersey had shorter Stanley Cup winning odds than the Sabres, I didn't quite get. And that Ottawa did by a lot.
4: Right.
3: What's Ottawa?
4: That's the one.
3: What have they ever done?
4: Like Anaheim, the strength of the conference, like, you know, like Colorado's there, but maybe this is a way of looking at the West and going, everybody else is pretty much equal, except for Colorado. So, you know, that might drive up a team like Anaheim's but New Jersey in the East, in a stacked East, in Ottawa, I'm not sure I can really rectify that.
3: The Sabres were fifth in their own division in the odds.
4: Right.
3: By a distance.
4: After winning the division.
3: Yeah.
4: Last year. I mean, I know everyone expects Alex Tuch to leave at this point, but could that really be why? That can't be why. It's got to be more. I'm not saying it's no factor. Maybe it's that coupled with, let's see if you can do this for another year in a row. Like, nice story. It wasn't just a hot month. You know, they were hot from December through, you know, into May, for crying out loud. So that should prove something, but I don't know. I'm trying to think of, like, how skeptical I would be if I were out of the market, you know, and had, you know, been impressed, but still, it's only half a season. I don't know. Do you really, you know, can you really be counted on with Florida bouncing back, with, you know, whatever, with the stack division? I still think it's a slap. I feel slapped. So, and I'm not sure if I'm right either, because maybe some skepticism is warranted.
3: Maybe. There's always the franchise history piece, or even if it's not exactly about Tuck the player, it might be more just the history of the Sabres is guys leave. So one way or another, but I don't know. It bugs me. Because really, half a season, call it a full season, all 82 games they finished first, you know, whatever the order was, they did that. They won their first round series, not in a sweep, but they were the better team in that series and deserved to win. And then the second round comes down to one goal. If they win game 7, if the Malenstein goal counts, is it different? I don't know. What I sat here yesterday trying to figure it out loud. Like, just what is it that they don't have that looks right? What looks wrong about them for them to be 28-1 when Ottawa is 16-1 and when Anaheim and New Jersey are 25-1? What's the problem? What's the gap here about? And I wondered if this doesn't have to be it, but like I said yesterday, I wonder if like they need a star that they don't have, like a star that would probably matter to the betting markets and expectations if they somehow added, I don't even like Robert Thomas. I mean, not guys that just like hockey fans know, but somebody that even transcends that. Stamkos, McDavid, somehow. I mean, just do they need that? Obviously, the goal of the organization is not to be like first in the odds.
4: Right.
3: The Bills are the champions of that.
4: Right.
3: And what's that been? I mean, that's been great, but there's no banner. That's not the goal of the organization. They're not going to try to do something this offseason that gets them up that list. But there's something about them. I think you can take these odds seriously enough to ask that question. What is it that the outside world thinks they're missing? To whatever extent they're thinking about it, this is something that if people are actually betting on it and people who are making these odds, they would be thinking about it. It wouldn't just be at random.
4: Well, I mean, I have a hard time believing that what happened to the Sabres 19 years ago, the last time the league saw the Sabres, I think, as the level of contender they just were this past season, is then. I mean, I know they won the division in 2010, but I certainly do not remember what the odds were, because gambling was illegal then.
3: Oh, the dark ages.
4: But we know what happened after that. I mean, they won the President's Trophy. They had the best season, in the league, and then the co-captains left. So, like, is there a gambling correlation? Are they correlating, well, an alternate captain is about to be a free agent, he may leave, and they'll never recover? Or something like is that I can't believe 20 years ago matters.
3: No, me neither.
4: Right. So I just wanted to talk it out just so I could dismiss it, because I think it deserves to be dismissed. I do not think that that's it. Like, you know, you mentioned the reputation of the franchise. You know, we all know that. I don't think the people setting the odds are thinking, you know, they traded Lindy Ruff away after he was their captain. Like, I just
3: no.
4: So.
3: Like, is Ottawa in a better position, actually, than the Sabres are? Does that make sense?
4: No. No, I don't, no, it really doesn't. It really doesn't. Because they don't have, I mean, they've got a goalie who's won hardware in Ullmark. They have that. But, you know, I don't know. What did that afford them any advantage this year? I mean, they got swept. They played against the team that won the cup too. So, I mean, work that in there. No, that's the thing about it. Like if Buffalo and Ottawa and even Montreal to an extent, Montreal won one more series than I did. If they were all sort of in the same, you know, area, I would understand it because they're all pretty, I mean, Ottawa's been in the playoffs now 2 years in a row. So I guess that gives them some leg up, at least as far as believing they can make the pool of teams in the playoffs again, because they've done it. They demonstrated they could do it 2 years in a row. The Sabres have not had the opportunity to do that yet. I wonder how much of it is just that, just skepticism that congratulations on everything going right for you, and now go do it again. And we're not ready to believe that you just will. I don't know. I don't know what else to make of it, but it's been odd to me the minute I saw it. I'm not usually you prompt me to go, hey, have you seen these? But I looked at some point after they got knocked out. I looked, I'm like, how in the world are they in the middle? I don't see this team as a team that should be in the middle of that. I don't think they should be the top favorite or anything, but lagging behind Ottawa that much is weird.
3: Well, I guess this all adds up to that you should bet it.
4: Right, of course. Right.
3: If we're right.
4: It always ends there.
3: And, you know, they won't win the Stanley Cup and we'll lose. But I that's normal. Objectively, that's what I would be thinking here is, you know, who's good value. But you can get twisted up. Like, why wouldn't, again.
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3: San Jose's
4: got more of them, but I think Anaheim, I think both of those teams are coming, but I don't see them as better bets than the Sabres.
3: Ottawa 16-1, Buffalo 28-1, Toronto 40-1. The Sabres are, by numbers, as close to the Leafs as they are to the Senators. Okay. I mean, did this year even happen?
4: Right.
3: Like, I don't know. As a fan like yourself, I might just be a little bit too close to the sun. Like, try to, but I just objectively struggle to understand it. Do they need a star? Do they need something? Whether that's for the odds or just for the team, what is it that they're supposed to do? Nah. Well, I mean, keep asking. Wade is next. Hello.
5: Hello. Oh, well, regarding the Sabres odds, is it not just as simple as analytically and statistically they overperformed? I mean, you had a, I don't know the analyst's name, but you had him on a couple few times, and over he's saying, you know, they're scoring a lot of goals and not a lot of shots. The goaltending overperformed, as we see, as they had the worst goaltending in the playoffs. And then Ottawa, just their goaltending was horrible. So,
3: yep. Mm-hmm. Maybe that might be as good a guess as any.
4: Yeah, Greg Wyshynski, I think you're thinking of, who made the first time he was on, once they got good, he was sort of, I don't want to be this guy, but, and then that softened a little, but it was always kind of still there, that they were on a PDO heater, basically.
3: Which is shooting percentage plus save percentage.
4: Right.
3: So if you're over 100, you're, you know, not everybody likes to put it this way, but you're lucky, because there's a lot of luck in those stats. And the Sabres were fourth in the league. They were the fourth luckiest team by that. 5-on-5, if you want to call it that. The least lucky team by the same metric was New Jersey. And that's a team above them in the cup odds. I don't know, maybe. I didn't think it was that dramatic. For me, and I'm somebody that looks at that every year, even when the Sabres are not in it, which is most years, I want to see, just maybe simply for betting purposes or for the pool that I run, like, just, all right, well, it was Washington. Was it last year even? Washington, where, like, I don't see this going well in the playoffs. And maybe they won a round, but then went out. Like, they just, it's usually a pretty good track record.
4: They did, and I bet against them going, even winning a round.
3: Okay.
4: I mean, because of what you're saying. I saw that's not a good team. All year I thought that's not a good team.
3: Those teams tend to be A, bad playoff bets, and B, their coach wins the Jack Adams Award. Because the you know, the benevolent hockey broadcasters don't understand somehow.
4: Yep.
3: This element. I mean, Greg did.
4: I think it's really hard. Like, the problem with the PDO heater theory to me is that I have a hard time settling for 5 or 6 months is a heater. You know, like, I think at some point you just sort of stop waiting for that to drop out and go, okay, they shoot, they're more selective in their shots. Therefore, they're not getting as many shots. Therefore, their shooting percentage is higher because they're good. They're talented. They're beating the goalie when they have those selected shots. And to me, like, that doesn't, it can be fluky, but I don't think, this is where we could run into, like you said, how'd you say, we're too close to the sun. Like, maybe we just aren't objectively seeing it. But I have a hard time believing, oh, it was, you know, like the 10 game win streak in November back in 18 or whatever that was. Like, it was fluky, it was overtimes, it was shootouts, there was, and even as it was happening, we were loving the excitement, but also like, I don't know, this is going to be sticky. And it turned out, of course, it wasn't. And we all know that now. This was like, okay, December, January, yeah, February. It just kept going. And I just, maybe it's an all-time heater.

0: the heater to end all heaters. I think it is probably that they were good, but maybe there is skepticism about it because of, you know, that notion that, you know, they had the goalies performed above their head. The playoffs sort of right-sized that, and when it did, they went out. I don't know. That's a little flimsy to me.
1: They don't seem to respect that Zach Benson led the NHL in postseason penalty minutes.
0: Right.
1: They don't seem to care about that. They don't seem to prioritize that. Who was the only Sabre to shoot 100% in the playoffs?
0: I happen to have the playoff stats page open, but no, I'm not. I only see the top six names, and there's no way somebody on that.
1: Nope.
0: That high. So
1: one shot on goal, one goal.
0: I'm trying very hard not to. Well, so who scored that was not? I don't know.
1: You'll get it if I give you the time. You'll get it. You'll think of it.
0: Yeah. Just tell me.
1: Metsa.
0: Oh, okay, right.
1: Game six in Montreal,
0: sure, right?
1: For 8-3.
0: Yes.
1: Right. One shot, one goal. Again, he's over here going, I mean, I could have helped you.
0: Right. Right.
1: I only score literally every shot I take.
0: Yeah.
1: Just, you know, maybe next year you'll. Why don't you think of that next time?
0: Yeah.
1: Well, the odds, again, and we've said it, are just a way into the conversation about their roster, whether you want to use them or not. How do they move forward and become a team that wouldn't be 13th in the odds after being whatever they were in points? What were they in points? I mean, top five. Right?
0: Yeah. Oh, yeah. Yeah.
1: 109 points.
0: Yeah.
1: So there is some sort of a disconnect. They were fourth in points.
0: Okay.
1: Colorado, Carolina, Dallas, Buffalo. Fourth in points, 13th in the odds, with mostly, if not entirely, the same roster. Maybe you mentioned goaltending a couple times. So did the caller. He said worst goaltending in the playoffs. Is that actually literally true?
0: Goals saved above expected took a hit in the playoffs for them. I don't know where they ended up, you know, and what metric he's even referring to, but I think they did not hold up to the standing that they had during the regular season.
1: I mean, it's way up there, if not number one, on the list of interesting aspects of this offseason and what they want to do, because they have three goalies under contract. And the question is always for me, how do they think it went? Did it go well enough? It's one thing to say, it's easy to say yes in terms of the season overall.
0: Mm-hmm.
1: I mean, again, fourth in the league in points. How could you complain about anything, really? But now we're talking about winning the Stanley Cup,
0: right,
1: and their odds and the chances of doing that in a very tough, historically tough division. They might not think that they are good enough there.
0: It's one thing to say it definitely was a strength of theirs this year. The numbers tell you that during the regular season. But yeah, do they talk themselves into that was great, but you know, we're trying to do something better than just have a great regular season and be second and 10th or whatever they were, Lyon and Lukanen respectively, and goals saved above expected or whatever. The thing you're maybe going to be confronted with right away is that you just watched Carolina win the cup with basically Colton Ellis. I mean, Bussy is older, which maybe even in a way makes him more of a long shot to ever get the shot he got, but he got in there, and it wasn't just that he got in the playoffs. I mean, he led them in wins during the regular season, which nobody saw coming, but injuries happened, and they had a guy step in and got hot, and even with that, it took them until injury. Well, it was performance and then injury, I guess, right? I mean, Anderson got pulled, Bussy took over and never came out. And then it later was revealed that Anderson was ailing. So I don't know which came first. Doesn't matter. He got in. And so if I'm the Sabres, and I don't know, even Vegas, I mean, Carter Hart has pedigree. He was a first-round pick and was, you know, thought to be a kind of a phenom. And then, of course, his career had been sidetracked. But he jumps in and, you know, rides them all, you know, or they ride him all the way to the final. So I don't know. Do I need, like, these playoffs, I don't think, tell you you need Connor Hellebuck on your team.
1: This is always the question.
0: You know, you could think you need to be better than what you had, but really it was just a different guy that's at the level your guys are at or below even, and it works. So, yeah, I mean, I don't know where they're going to come down on it, because to me, Kekalainen could want to just swing really big. I don't know. For anything.
1: It might be his style.
0: Yeah.
1: To do so.
0: And it might even be his style that, like, you know, well, I want to do this. Okay, I can't do that. I want to do this. All right, I can't do that. And maybe goalie is like third or fourth on the list, but one and two crap out. Maybe you get to, well, all right, you know, let's package up some stuff and get a 34-year-old $10 million goalie in here and see what happens. I mean, I'm making it sound pretty willy-nilly here, but I could see them getting there, even with it being a strength. You know, the overall on the year, goaltending made a positive difference for them.
1: Are there guys movable? Easily movable? Is Lukanen movable?
0: I think Lyon
1: is movable.
0: Very movable.
1: Me too.
0: He played above his level, and he's getting paid, you know, peanuts. So, to me, that's easy if you wanted to do that. Lukanen, I don't know. Lukanen is some version of, all right, our $5 million guy didn't work. Let's try a different $5 million guy.
1: Yeah.
0: And that happens in the league. Change of scenery, whatever. We'll support him better. I don't know. So the contract isn't unreasonable, I don't think. Lyon's is desirable, I would say.
1: I agree. Thank you, Torts. You know, that first segment when I ran wild, I could have included that. I was ready to make fun of thank you, Torts. It's just incredible to me. Like, people's jobs on social media are to come up with the graphic.
0: Mm-hmm.
1: I mean, I have the thing where, like, people wish their spouses happy birthday on Facebook. Like, why don't you just tell her? You just want to tell everybody else that you said happy birthday
0: to
1: your wife?
0: You want the credit for being thoughtful.
1: I just, like, is that the best? Is that the best course of action? Is that the best way to get it? Like, come on. Thank you, Torts. And then the release about his being released, it's just like only Torts. Maybe Tortorella first reference. Hmm. But the quote from the GM is just Torts, Torts, Torts, Torts, Torts.
0: Yeah.
1: Let's be grown-ups. Thank you, Torts. Okay. Why don't they want him back?
0: Did they work the word frictionless in there?
1: I couldn't look at it long enough.
0: They don't want him back because they got a guy in the AHL that the GM is known for years and even played for him in junior high. Whatever. They got a guy. Okay. They got a guy that's sort of in waiting.
1: They'll thank him eventually.
0: Right.
1: For his service.
0: Until they fire him with seven games to go in the regular season.
1: Yes.
0: And go find Jacques Lemaire or something.
1: And they ban him from ever coaching again.
0: Right.
1: After doing that. Thank you. Thank you, Tom, whatever his name is. I don't even know. 803-0550 is our number. Mike Schoep and the Bulldog here, WGR.
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1: Hi, I'm Linda from Newburyport. I lost 20 pounds on Awaken 180. 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
10: Change is coming for the Vegas Golden Knights. The team announced earlier today that John Tortorella not going to be returning as the team's coach. Tortorella, of course, taking over for Bruce Cassidy late in the season. He helped guide Vegas to the Cup final, but they do ultimately fall to Carolina in six. We did have trades today, though, in the NHL. Earlier today, the Flyers got goaltender Joseph Woll and defenseman Simone Benoit. To do that, they sent Toronto a third and 26, goalie Samuel Aronson and defenseman Emil Andre. And then just a couple of minutes ago, Nashville officially acquired forward Ross Colton from Colorado for a goaltender prospect and two third-round picks in 26 and 27. To the Bills, they did release their 2026 training camp schedule. They'll only be at St. John Fisher for 7 days, with day number one being Wednesday, July 29th, and then the return of the blue and red practice over at Highmark Stadium. That is Saturday, August 8th at 7 p.m. For more on this, we do have a piece up at our website, WGR550.com. Chiefs wide receiver Rashee Rice was released from jail today after serving his 30-day sentence for a probation violation. And then the Saints, they are officially bringing back 8-time Pro Bowl edge rusher Cam Jordan on a 1-year incentive-laden deal. In the World Cup, game number one of the day is in the books. France takes down Senegal 3-1. Coming up in just about a half hour at 6 p.m., Iraq versus Norway. That game is just outside of Boston. 9 p.m. sees Argentina, the 2022 champs, begin their title defense. They'll take on Algeria in Kansas City. And then for you Night Owls, we do have a game at midnight. Austria taking on Jordan, who, Jordan, are making their tournament debut. That game is over in San Francisco. Then in baseball, Bisons, their home versus the Knights at 6:35. And that game is over on our sister station, the Bet 1520. 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I'm Zach Jones for Western New York's Voice of the Fan, WGR.
11: I'm really thankful that I had some unbelievable teammates around me in Toronto that I was able to talk to, express myself, my brother, my mom, dad, my wife. Some really dark moments there. That thought of playing hockey was just, you know, really tough. You know, I just think it's really important to always check in on, you know, your friends, your family, people around you, mental health. I think it's a thing that in this day of age now it gets talked about, but I think still overlooked in a lot of ways. A lot of us are addicted to the social media aspect of things. Seeing a lot of the comments, seeing a lot of things about yourself. Tried to check myself out of that in the last 2 or 3 years, really. I think that's helped in a lot of ways, but you got to be able to talk about it too. People want you around. That's what I always say. People want you in their life. You should never be afraid to talk about your emotions and talk about your fears and what you're going through.
2: Mitch Marner, the leading scorer of the playoffs. Not enough to win Conn Smythe. It ran a little dry at the end.
12: Yeah.
2: I wonder if he could have won it had it not. But maybe they win if it hadn't run dry.
12: Yeah, right.
2: But he lost Carlson to that injury in game five, was it? Mm-hmm. Game four, game five?
12: Yeah, four, I think. Yeah.
2: Yeah, it was in, I don't know. Right. Anyway, so Marner with a good message. He's not talking about the 1981 Colts in that clip.
12: I was texting with Sal. about the 1981 Colts?
2: I love the 1981 Colts.
12: Because it's June 16th. So why wouldn't you be talking about the 1981 Colts?
2: How did I just see this somewhere? I went right to Sal. Do you know the story of the 1981 Colts? I don't know if he did or didn't, but I just basically texted him 10 times in a row to tell him about it. This is a good one. The 81 Colts were terrible. 2-14 terrible in the AFC East. The Bills were a playoff team, wild card.
12: Mm-hmm.
2: I think so were the Dolphins and Jets. I know the Jets were because the Bills played them in the wild card. So you had three playoff teams. This is back. The show has never sounded older than a reference to the Colts of the AFC East. Three playoff teams, then 2-14s. Baltimore. The show has never sounded older than a reference to the Baltimore Colts.
12: Right.
2: And New England.
12: Right, New England.
2: The 81 Colts won their opener over New England 29-28. 1-0. Then the Bills walked in and beat them 35-3 in Baltimore. 1-1. Moving along, 1-14. Season finale, New England. The NFL did not make you play a division rival in the final game. There were five teams in certain divisions anyway. It wouldn't have been possible.
12: Right.
2: But as it happens, the Colts' first and last games in 1981 were both against the Patriots. And so that last game is 1-14 versus 2-13. And Baltimore wins.
12: 29-28.
2: 23-21.
12: Close.
2: They won two games that the show has really never sounded older than to say that there were 16 games in the NFL season.
12: Mm-hmm.
2: They won their first and last and lost all the rest. And their two wins were both against the Patriots. And the Patriots then got the first overall pick. Kenneth Sims.
12: Hmm.
2: And the Colts picked maybe Johnny Cooks. The Colts in the second round picked a punter. This was not a top-notch organization.
12: Colts going to Colts.
2: Ron Stark.
12: So you have to say there.
2: Remember Ron Stark,
12: yes,
2: R-O-H-N.
12: That's a pretty... The fact that he spelled Ron, R-O-H-N, makes him stand out. But I feel like he punted. He's drafted in what year you're saying here? 81?
2: 82.
12: The 82 draft?
2: Yes.
12: I feel like he played into the 2000s.
2: Maybe.
12: I don't know if that's could he have been like, I don't know, 20, that far in. I feel like he played like, man, forever.
2: This is a Levitard poll on Twitter. Haven't most punters punted into the 2000s. Has any punter ever not made it to the 2000s?
12: Failed to make it to the 2000s, no matter when they started their careers.
2: 97, pretty close.
12: All right.
2: Ron Stark.
12: Yeah.
2: So the Colts maybe didn't have it all figured out. No, minus 247 point differential in 16 games. That's with tough. Two wins, both against New England, that cost them the number one
12: who
2: pick.
12: Is Burt Jones still there?
2: I think so.
12: Man, that's bad. I liked him. I liked him. As much as a kid could like the quarterback of a team in the Bills division, I liked Burt Jones.
2: Me too. I had a poster.
12: Yeah. I didn't have a poster, but I liked him.
2: You know the look of the poster, though.
12: Oh, yeah.
2: White, like it's a Sports Illustrated poster.
12: Mm-hmm.
2: The show has never, ever, ever.
12: Sports Illustrated was a sports magazine, kids. Used to be delivered
2: still is.
12: In the mail.
2: Yes. Yeah. And it would come with 15 CDs for a cent. No, tapes.
12: 8 tracks.
2: It was a combo.
12: Keep going.
2: Magazine and Columbia House Records. Burt Jones. I mean, I know he did because I was just a kid and I remember him. So he was 2-13. He got the start. He started every game but one. And they lost them all. Almost.
12: Tough times for Burt Jones.
2: Yeah. 82 was the strike. I don't know if he was still there in 82. Did he make it to the 2000s? No.
12: No.
2: I'm pretty sure about.
12: I'm pretty sure of that. Yeah.
2: So, who's next in the World Cup? Norway, Iraq is next.
12: Right.
2: Holland for Norway. That's a little Holland. Weird that his name is Holland.
12: Yeah. It's spelled differently.
2: He was born in England. His name is Holland, and he plays for Norway. This guy who scored the two goals for USA on Friday, Balogun,
12: mm-hmm.
2: Do you know how he qualifies for Team USA?
12: I did not get the backstory.
2: So his mom, his family was visiting the U.S. They were in New York City, and she was in labor. Like, she was close to giving birth. And the story I read was really short. Like, she wasn't allowed on the plane, maybe. Because she was going into labor.
12: It was too concerning that she might have the baby while the plane was in the air.
2: I don't think it necessarily was any more than that, but there might be more to the story. But anyway, they were tourists in the States, and she stayed in Brooklyn and gave birth to this guy. And they ended up staying for 2 months. I mean, you don't want to go right home with a newborn baby, right? So 2 months, and thus he is eligible to play for Team USA. Good thing.
12: I did not know that. Where is the family from?
2: London.
12: Okay.
2: And he also was, I think, eligible to play for Nigeria, because maybe his father is from Nigeria.
12: Okay.
2: But USA, we win. 2 goals. First time ever scoring 4 goals in a World Cup game.
12: It was pretty hot Friday night.
2: It was. It was great.
12: Really,
2: they really danced on that team.
12: They really did.
2: I think.
12: Yeah, every reaction I saw from just my friends group on social media was like, I've never seen a U.S. soccer team do this.
2: Right.
12: But just like, what?
2: I think that was unanimous.
12: Yeah.
2: Like, that was their all-time game. And it was a year where it sounded like they were not supposed to be good.
12: Mm.
2: That they were just okay, in on automatic bid. So Friday at 3 is the next game, Australia.
12: Mm-hmm.
2: I'm off Friday.
12: Sure.
2: I'm on my way to a lacrosse tournament, of course. You could have guessed that. But we're making time to go somewhere, my son and I, to watch this game.
12: All right.
2: And I was talking with Adam Krautwurst about it, because we'll probably meet up with him and his son, soccer family. And I'm thinking, as I'm talking to him, I think everybody is going to do the same thing on Friday. How hot is this game? Australia won too. Doesn't really matter who they're playing, I think, too much.
12: No, I don't. I mean, I suppose a certain, like, if they're playing one of the favorites of the tournament or something, that could make it hotter. But I think Team USA's performance in the opener makes it hot enough that if they were, whoever they're playing is going to be pretty hot.
2: Any soccer bar is absolutely completely packed. And almost any sports bar, maybe. Even though it's a Friday afternoon, you know, it's a summer Friday. You can get off a little early, maybe.
12: Yeah, 3 o'clock.
2: 3 o'clock.
12: Yeah, I think places are going to be packed.
2: Me too, yeah.
12: Even places, yeah, like you said, without the reputation for being the place to go watch. In fact, that might be the place you should seek out, because you already said it. Those places are mobbed. So, you know, but I think every place will be crowded. I would expect, yeah, I mean, I'm obviously not going to do this because I'll be here. Because you're not. I mean, I was going to be here anyway, irrespective of your presence or lack thereof. But I'll be watching in here. But I would bet joints are going to be packed all over the place. You're traveling, or do you have games in the morning? Like, what is Friday?
2: No, it's a travel day because there are games early Saturday.
12: Okay.
2: And so we would have to leave Friday. It's not going to be reasonable
12: to
2: leave middle of the night on Saturday. But, yeah, this will be fun, and we'll just stop on the way and hang out with Adam and Noah and watch USA. He'll know places. He's Mr. Soccer out there. He's Mr. Soccer in a soccer town, Rochester.
12: That's what Rochester is, soccer town?
2: Absolutely.
12: Okay.
2: Hugely.
12: Yeah, Rhinos, long standing.
2: Hugely a soccer town.
12: Yeah.
2: Next game after that will be Thursday, the following Thursday against Turkey. That's a night game. In L.A. Bulldogs noises, we're both thinking it. It is insufferably hot in here.
12: I am soaking wet. I am soaking wet. Like I'm mowing the grass, soaking wet.
2: I am too.
12: Sitting here.
2: I am too.
12: What the? And it's, this building is very weird. I don't know how much you've walked around. Like, right outside the door was cool when we walked out a moment ago during the last break. And cool. Then random some other hallway boiling hot like this. I don't know what is going on in here, but I feel gross right now.
2: It's not just for your takes.
12: Just completely gross. Like just.
2: This time it's not about what you said.
12: No. Yeah. Right. Like always. Yeah. Right. Ay-yi-yi.
2: Well, I mean, you got to hang in there. We've got this game to watch coming up at 6 while we're talking.
12: Yeah.
2: Norway. Tonight is Argentina, and there's another midnight game tonight.
12: Yeah, I'm going to go ahead and skip that one. What is that, Austria, Jordan?
2: I think so.
12: Or something. Yeah.
2: I've watched some of every game so far, though.
12: I'm all right. Oh, well. Good for you.
2: I'll make it.
12: Yeah. All right.
2: I'm going to probably miss games on Saturday.
12: Yeah.
2: But
12: yeah,
2: I've watched. I'd like that. I've got a streak going where I've watched
12: some
2: of them all.
12: Yeah. I missed a bunch on the weekend, but I really enjoyed. Yesterday was really. I'll say it again. I never, ever thought, oh, what else is on? I just had one of the Fox channels on, and when they switched at one point from one to the other, and I just went right with them. It's like, I don't need anything else. I'm actually enjoying the commentary in between. I'm learning things about these teams, and it was very, I thought, as good as sports television can be for a whole day. I mean, really, I was... You could have done it for 12 hours. I didn't. I crapped out around 10, like an hour or so into the late game yesterday. I just like, pulled the chute. But all of it, the studio show, it was all, to me, fantastic.
2: And you have teams, right?
12: Yeah, I mean, I had, Belgium was my first pick in our thing, and they got a draw yesterday. I lost with Senegal today. They were my second pick.
2: Against France.
12: Panama has not played as of yet, nor has DR Congo.
2: DR Congo. HR Puffin stuff.
12: Yeah.
2: DR Congo. Democratic Republic of the Congo. I think that feels like a little bit contradictory.
12: But in my other pool, the pool I'm in at the bar I hang out at, I got a win from South Korea and a draw from Bosnia-Herzegovina. So I feel like I'm in pretty good shape over there.
2: Actually, we're kind of a democratic republic, right?
12: I think
2: we call ourselves a democracy, but you and I can't make laws. We vote for people who can make laws,
12: right?
2: That's a republic.
12: Yes.
2: People, we vote for people,
12: that
2: we elect them, and they do the thing.
12: I think it's been taken for granted so long that that's what it is, that you don't even need the DR. You don't need Dr. America. Of course you know what America is.
2: Well, there is another Congo.
12: Right. Which is why you have to designate one from the other.
2: That's true.
12: We are the Democratic Republic of Congo.
2: Yes.
12: Right. When do they play? Because I'm looking forward to finding
2: out. No, they don't play, actually.
12: Out more about them.
2: That's the thing. That's what's weird about picking them, is they don't actually play games.
12: I wish somebody had told me that before I chose
2: them. To me, that's really funny.
12: Yeah.
2: They don't play. There's another Congo. Right. And they don't play. What are they going to be? I mean, Curacao was like CUW or something. I don't know where that came from. What is Congo going to be?
12: CON, I'm going to guess. I don't think there's a conflict with another
2: Why can't I find them? Got to be tomorrow. I think everybody will have played by tomorrow. No?
13: They're tomorrow at 1 against Portugal.
2: Oh, yeah. COD. COD. Where's the D come from? Democratic? COD? Mm. Portugal, Congo. Also tomorrow, Uzbekistan, Colombia. And this is not going to be the order, probably. Ghana and Panama. England. And is that Croatia?
12: Yep.
2: That's good. That's good. Those teams have made runs. Bulldog is so hot in here. He's right. I confirm. It is so hot in here. Anyway, you don't care about that. 803-0550 is the number. Mike Schopen, the Bulldog, WGR.
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2: The Blue Jays are in Boston tonight. Guerrero is in. Well, he's having a tough year.
12: Yeah.
2: Out, missed games with a back injury, but I think he's in tonight. And my White Sox are in the Bronx.
12: It's cute how these other sports are continuing to keep up their schedules and keep up appearances while the World Cup is just swallowing us whole.
2: Baseball won't quit for the World Cup. They don't take a sabbatical.
12: Not going to get out of the way. Yeah. Toronto's in Boston. You know who else is in Boston? Norway. That's who's in
2: Boston Stadium.
12: Sort of. Yeah, right. Yeah.
2: The Blue Jays are in Boston Park.
12: Right.
2: To face the Red Sox.
12: Right.
2: Texas, Georgia, by the way.
12: Right. That's a must win for
2: it is.
12: Texas, right?
2: For both.
12: Oh, okay. Right. Okay.
2: Texas versus Georgia, the College World Series, 8 o'clock Eastern, I think. Winner gets Oklahoma. And if it's Georgia, we don't care.
12: Right.
2: But Texas, we do care.
12: You and Sam care.
2: Oh, that's right. You're not in on that. You're not in on that.
12: I didn't get in on that. No. Hmm. I don't remember why. I don't know. I just didn't.
2: You know, it's kind of like you should be maybe proud of yourself. When Sam says jump, I jump, kind of, when it comes to betting. Yep. I got one for you. I got a horse guy.
12: It works often enough. So, yeah, I usually do too. I don't know what. It was a Friday, obviously. That's when he joins us.
2: Didn't bother.
12: I must have just gotten into something else and never got around back to it.
2: What about the Open, though? You'll do some of that?
12: I probably will do some of that, yeah.
2: We'll have Brian Koziol tomorrow at 6, as is custom, before a major championship. U.S. Open is this weekend. And it's Bulldogs' turn to pick. Then I get the Open Championship.
12: I finally get to pick some golfers.
2: Yeah. You already had a couple lined up before.
12: Yeah, I've got, for sure. At least one. I don't know if I've said, things about more than one? I know one I'm really high on.
2: Tune in tomorrow. More next.
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30: Changes coming for the Vegas Golden Knights. The team did announce earlier today, John Tortorella not going to return as head coach. Tortorella, of course, did take over for Bruce Cassidy late in the season. He helped guide Vegas to the Cup Final, but they did ultimately fall to Carolina in six. We also had in the league trades, multiple, including the Flyers getting goaltender Joseph Woll and defenseman Simone Benoit. To do that, they sent Toronto a third and 26, goalie Samuel Aronson and defenseman Emile Andre, and then a little while ago, Nashville. They officially acquired forward Ross Colton from Colorado for a goalie prospect and two third-round picks, one in 26 and the other in 2027. To the Bills, they released their 2026 training camp schedule. They're only going to be at St. John Fisher for about 7 days. Day one is Wednesday, July 29th, and then the return of the blue and red practice over at Highmark Stadium. That is Saturday, August 8th at 7 p.m. For more on this, we have a piece up at our website, WGR550.com. Over in the World Cup, France does take down Senegal 3-1. Starting here in just a few moments, Iraq versus Norway. And for Norway, Erling Haaland making his World Cup debut. That game is out just outside of Boston. 9 p.m. sees the 22 champs Argentina begin their title defense versus Algeria. That game's in Kansas City. And then for all the night owls out there, midnight, Austria versus Jordan over in San Francisco. Then in baseball, Bison's home versus the Knights at 6:35, and that game can be heard on our sister station, the Bet 1520. It's Paddock Chevrolet Sports Update. 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I'm Zach Jones for Western New York's Voice of the Fan, WGR.
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2: Underway in New England, Norway, Iraq. Iraq took the opening kickoff and just blasted it out of bounds in the corner. Would you do that on purpose, perhaps? Get right into a defensive posture on the front end of the field. Just sort of mark everybody and see what happens?
12: Maybe.
2: Rather than make a play?
12: Maybe, yeah. Yeah. Let's go play down there.
2: Maybe.
12: Yep.
2: You and I should just ask each other soccer questions. Since we're watching all these games, we should know all the answers. Would you ever just kick it out of bounds on purpose? I'll take your soccer questions. I've seen enough. I have a would-you-take question that isn't about soccer, by the way, that you may find annoying.
12: Okay.
2: Talking with Mike Giardi today about the Patriots and the AFC East, what were the records last year? Was New England 14-3?
12: Yes, I think that's where they ended up.
2: New England 14-3. With a split against the Bills. The Bills 12-5. Didn't end up mattering that last game. Again. Would you take... It's hot in here.
12: Todd, I had to take the glasses off. I can't see. I'm vain enough. I can't see. It's making my face hot. I feel like I have a... Anyway, go ahead. Sorry.
2: No,
12: sorry.
2: You should get to decide what we talk about.
12: No one wants to hear us bitching about this.
2: You should get to decide what we talk about. I got to stop. You are under duress.
12: Yeah. Okay.
2: We'll make it.
12: All right, go ahead.
2: But I am sweating. We both have beards. This visor's not helping me.
12: No.
2: My Ken West tennis visor, I'm sweating through it. New England was 14-3. The Bills were 12-5. New England was the 2 seed. The Bills were the 5 seed in the AFC.
12: Mm-hmm.
2: Would you take the exact same season, regular season, from the entire league?
12: What was the Bills' record again?
2: 12-5.
12: Ugh. See, you're...
2: I know. I said, what did I say first? You're going to find this annoying, maybe. You're so hot over there.
12: You're trapping me. Because 12-5, you know that I will stand on this as long as I'm breathing and allowed to talk on the radio.
2: Automatic, yes.
12: 12-5 is an excellent year. It's a great year. To me, no quibbling about, could you do better? Of course. But 12-5, you've had a great year. I can't on June 16th sign up for finishing second and being the 5 seed.
2: No?
12: No. No, I don't. No. I don't want a big part of the reason, in case this doesn't make sense, because I don't think I've been in here talking the Bills down necessarily, but you know I'm a little... I'm just a little leery of just, they've got Josh Allen. Yeah, I think the coaching change is a big deal, and the defensive change is a bigger deal. They go hand in hand. It's a new guy, and therefore a new defense, and I'm just not sure about all the pieces and all that. It's more about wanting to sign up now for New England to have that good a year. Like, that's the bigger problem I have. Of course I'd love the Bills to be 12-5, but I don't want to say right now that New England has to win 14 games. That's a real problem for me. So I don't think I could get there, and I don't think they deserve that. Like they had a good year, but I don't look at them as undeniably great or anything. So that's the bigger no for me than even the Bills.
2: Sure.
12: You know, yeah.
2: That would be the reason to say no.
12: Yeah.
2: Number one reason to say no would be you're in second place.
12: Right. And I'm signing up for New England having this, you know, sort of joyride season again. And
2: I don't want to see it.
12: I don't want to see it. And I also don't think, I don't know, I wouldn't bet on it. I think they're still going to be really good. I think they'll be in a fight with the Bills. But I don't see necessarily either team getting to, like, you know, that level that New England got to last year. Like, I might say 12 is the 12 wins the division this year. Whoever gets to 12 is going to get it.
2: Well, I would not argue with that because I don't think New England gets to 12 wins. Even with A.J. Brown, I just don't think they get to 12 wins. You can't overstate that schedule last year, I say.
12: Right.
2: And, you know, again, the Bills and Patriots play much the same schedule. It's not that they're always they're not going to ever be that different. But I don't know. I think they were pretty good and won 14 games, you know. I wonder about the quarterback. If you haven't heard our chat with Mike Giardi, we'll have it for you later this hour. Like, we asked him about May. What can May do better? What can he be better at? And he talked about the line of scrimmage. That was interesting, wasn't it, how he said that sometimes they just wouldn't send the play in. He'd have to decide for himself.
12: Yeah,
2: that's pretty good.
12: I like that. I mean, I think that's a smart thing to do with your quarterback, I think. So I like that about them.
2: I know, and you may know this as well, on ADP Chasing, which is tonight at 7:30, Pat Corain, he's Mr. Drake May, always with Drake May, 2 years in a row. When I said I would have voted for Matthew Stafford to win MVP last year, he accused me of being friends with Matthew Stafford. Because he thought there was no way. I get like this, though. There's just no way you could really think that, was basically his attitude about that. So I don't know. Is Drake May great? Is he great?
12: I think he's...
2: Isn't there another level to go before he's great?
12: What there is sort of like how we were talking, was it last segment or last hour, about the Sabres. There's breakthrough MVP candidate, get MVP votes. Then there's, okay, go do it again. You know, or, you know, approximately, you know, like whatever. You don't have to have the exact same year and you don't have to actually win the MVP. But can you stack a season of that caliber on top of the season you just had? That's a question. I'd be pretty bullish about it. I think that all the signs are there. You know, the intangible stuff. I like this little nugget from Mike about them not telling him the plays, trying to get him to have, like, more of a mastery of it. And I just think that the arm talent is evident. The athleticism. I think he should be. He's got every claim after a great year to expect to have more of them, just kind of the way we felt about Josh in probably in 20 when he broke through, really broke through big, right? 19 was promising and there were great moments, but I don't think we were all the way there yet. I'm like, we got a guy that's, you know, that level. He's Mahomes is equal. I don't think we got there until after 20.
2: It's fun to remember that. It's fun to remember for a year in life that was so complicated and sad. It's fun to remember, like, Allen taking off and just, like, when the moment was. That can be a show anytime you want it to be. And I think for you it was Seattle.
12: Yep. There was a Seattle game here where the Bills just it was a pretty wild game. Like, they didn't ragdoll them, but they it was kind of a, you know, a pretty good fight, I'd say.
2: 44-34.
12: Yeah. And but they were the better team, and like, okay. Well, I thought that was like Russell Wilson is an MVP candidate, kind of like John Cooper this year in hockey. Like, he's never won it before, but he's had great years, and we should. That was the vibe, and so and they were a Super Bowl contender, and the Bills just were better than them. And yeah, that was the moment for me. Like, okay, this team could win the Super Bowl. I don't think it's crazy.
2: Well, you remember, we all remember this stuff, just sort of our own journey. Not to sound dramatic, about, you know, Allen, and when we bought in, maybe you bought in the first day, maybe I guess conceivably someone's out there that has never done so. But for me, it was about a month after you. And, you know, like, I never wanted to root against him, of course. But I also had a pretty strong case that this was not going to work out. I thought just, I didn't believe in McDermott at all as, like, any sort of a modern difference maker in a positive way for offenses. You know, you could still say that that never really did happen the way you'd want, but, you know, you can't argue with his record. I don't think I was for much longer anyway, like a hater or anything like that. But Alan, you know, what's this going to be? And I planted my flag, and then there came a point, and it was, for me, I think of the game against San Francisco that same year. There was a night game played in Arizona. They moved the game because maybe fires. Was that what it was in San Francisco? They moved the game to Arizona, and I went out for it. And there were a couple of throws. I remember Kyle Shanahan after the game basically giving you the, what are you supposed to do against a guy like this? Really, help me. Tell me what I'm supposed to do here as a coach to give my team a chance. He had that kind of that sound about him that he just couldn't deal with Allen. And that was like, okay, I guess we're all set.
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1: It ended 35-8. The other was in Miami in 2011, and they lost 35-8. And I bet I loved that score then, too.
2: So sad.
1: It was 35-6 in the fourth quarter when Kelvin Shepard tackled somebody by the name of Daniel Thomas for a safety.
2: Okay.
1: And that's just so much more fun, 35-8. Funny.
2: Right.
1: You'd rather lose 35-6 than 35-8.
2: Right. Yeah.
1: 8.
2: Thanks for the safety at garbage time.
1: What is 8 doing here? So the Bills with this loss in 2011 fall to 5-5. Remember, in 2011, they had a great start. That's Fitzpatrick.
2: Mm-hmm.
1: They beat Washington. They might have shut out Washington in Toronto.
2: Yeah, that's Fitz got the contract like that weekend.
1: And now they're losing 35-8, and we're panicking.
2: Right.
1: And we're all like, we told you never to do that.
2: Right.
1: Bills, why didn't you listen? The caller earlier. Do you guys think you have any influence? Well, sometimes it would have been nice.
2: You're right. We might have helped save you from a few things.
1: We wouldn't have drafted Josh Allen, me.
2: Right.
1: We would have maybe drafted Lamar Jackson. I mean, that could have gone well, too.
2: Yeah.
1: But we definitely would not have paid Ryan Fitzpatrick 15 years ago. Nice guy, it seems.
2: Yeah.
1: So 35-8. There is a name in this box score that I do not remember at all getting two carries for the Bills and catching a pass. And that name is Johnny White.
2: Okay.
1: Are you somewhere on Johnny White?
2: He was like just a fringe guy that I think, you know, got a look. I think that's all I remember Johnny White.
1: You do?
2: Yeah.
1: I mean, do not.
2: Don't ask me what his number was. Okay. But it's not a completely foreign name to me.
1: Interesting.
2: I think he might have been like a practice squad running back and just got a look at it.
1: He was drafted by the Bills that year.
2: Okay.
1: Fifth round out of North Carolina. I have nothing on this player. Nothing. Johnny White.
2: Did you do any other looking on him? Did he do anything else besides that?
1: Yeah, I mean, hardly, but right. He was here for parts of 2 years, then he went to Green Bay for a minute.
2: Yeah.
1: But that's it. Two Dolphins in that game, okay, 2011, scored touchdowns, and these are players that would later play for the Bills.
2: Okay, now we are cooking. Two Dolphins with touchdowns in 11 who then later on played for the Bills.
1: Yes. Daniel Thomas, by the way, he was the player involved in that safety, was their leading rusher that day, Miami. So I don't have anything on him either.
2: Okay, Charles Clay is one of the answers.
1: Charles Clay.
2: Touchdown for Miami and then later played for the Bills.
1: Correct. Shane Graham was their kicker, and he was also a Bill.
2: Yeah.
1: I think before this, though. We also had Dan Carpenter.
2: Yep.
1: Who played for the Dolphins and the Bills.
2: Do I need a receiver or a running back?
1: Running back.
2: I wanted that to help me more than it is.
1: It's hot in here.
2: It is hot in here.
1: It's the new, the heat in this room is the new Des Moines. You don't need to say you were just in Des Moines anymore. You can just say you were in here today.
2: Yeah.
1: I want it to be hot in the morning. I want those guys to have this experience tomorrow.
2: It better be.
1: It better be hot in the morning. Do not come in here and fix this thing tonight.
2: The only reason I want it to not be hot in here in the morning is that it is fixed and so that we don't have to go through this tomorrow. But if it's like, you know, a thing that flips at 2 o'clock or something and turns this into a sauna or whatever the hell we're sitting in, then I want them to have to deal with it too. I love them, but I want them to have the adversity.
1: Cool is better because you could just put a sweatshirt on.
2: Cool rules. I have no idea who this running back is.
1: Reggie Bush.
2: Oh, wow.
1: Who did the impossible. Wow. You would think impossible.
2: Reggie Bush.
1: Go an entire season and have negative rushing yards for the Bills.
2: You.
1: He is below anybody who ever rushed for 0 yards in Bills history.
2: I honestly think you could

0: I don't need to enhance the point of how stupid I am, do I? Why not? I think you could ask me like Heisman winners who played for the Bills, and I don't think I would get to. I would forget that Reggie Bush played for the Bills. Is it okay to describe him as a Heisman winner?
1: I'm fine with it.
0: That was restored.
1: He did win.
0: Right? Yeah, he
1: and
0: won.
1: And then they took it, and then he. Well, just like OJ, they took it.
0: I think they gave it back.
1: Anybody who wins the Heisman and played for the Bills loses it.
0: I see.
1: Apparently,
0: except Doug Flutie.
1: Except Doug Flutie, but we don't know where that trophy is, do we?
0: I definitely don't.
1: He has not publicly been told to surrender it, to my knowledge. I will not forget Reggie Bush because of the ball.
0: Right, you had an
1: experience.
0: That
1: my son got.
0: Right, yeah.
1: On a punt headed for him in a preseason game that was way out of bounds, and the ball just sat there on the field. And I just went to pick it up to return it. And nobody came for it. And my friend in the media who I was talking to at the time said, give it to the kid. So I gave it to my son.
0: Nobody
1: came for it.
0: Once the kid
1: has
0: it, it looks like somebody gave it to him.
1: When in this case, it was
0: his dad who gave it to him. But fine. Yeah. Heady move by your friend there, I'd say.
1: Yes, Jim. And then we went to the suite that night, tickets through work. And a coworker of ours had his son there, and his son had friends. And they were trying to take the ball.
0: Oh, really?
1: Yeah. So I ended up having to take the ball from my son. Like, I got this.
0: You got to guard the ball?
1: Just until we get to the car, I will hold on to this.
0: All right.
1: I mean, it's a game ball.
0: Right.
1: I mean, it's a preseason warm-up game ball.
0: Whatever.
1: It's probably a game ball. They could have used it.
0: I'm going to be 61 in a week or two here. Is that a ball? Like I would still have that reaction to a ball in the suite if I were in there. Like, well, can I see that?
1: Yeah.
0: I don't think I would try to steal it from your son.
1: No, I hope.
0: Because that would be really mean and stupid.
1: Incredible.
0: And really, you know, I'm much bigger than him. I could really just do whatever I wanted there. But I don't think I would have the mind to take the ball. But no, that's right. the state I'm in now physically, your son at that age probably could take
1: me. He'd
0: win. Let alone now. But no, the ball would be a curiosity for sure.
1: Our chat with Mike Giardi on the AFC East next.
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1: Welcome back. Hot one. Although I'm going outside during breaks to cool off today because of whatever today's deal is here in this room.
0: It's just this room. Did you notice the hallway right outside the door is where the heat starts? And I've never experienced that in 25 years of coming in here to do shows. This room has had erratic temperature problems for the entirety of the time that we've been working here. But it's boiling hot outside there in the hallway, too, which is weird. Don't know what's happening there.
1: The guys before us left the door open.
0: Right.
1: Which I would never do, but
0: I've done it when I'm in here by myself on days where I'm about to start. You know, I work harder when you're not here, and I can feel sure. Like I'm just going to sweat through this hoodie if I don't open. I got to open the door.
1: Well, just a peek behind the curtain, which if you're watching us today, we're both sweating profusely.
0: Yeah, it's gross.
1: With us now, hopefully not sweating profusely, as Mike Giardi.
0: Very comfortable.
1: Boston Sports Journal, Boston famous for so many things, including Boston Stadium.
20: Yes. Isn't that lovely, Boston Stadium? Are they trying to smoke you out of the building? What is happening?
0: They might be, Mike. I don't know.
1: They're out of ideas, Mike. They're out of ideas to get rid of us.
0: We're streaming, so we can't. The shirts and skins is not going to work in here.
1: Tarps
0: off.
1: I don't
0: think our audience is ready for that, but I don't know what else to do.
1: Yeah, well.
20: You know what, though? Now think about that. If you went shirts and skins, maybe that would force management's hand because there'd be, you don't know what kind of reaction you would get on the stream. And now they might be like, you know what? All right, we got to go in there and fix this.
0: Ghastly is a word that comes to mind, in my case, anyway.
1: It might require pants and skins to get that kind of to get a meeting, but who knows? Maybe you're right. Mike, so it's been a while. We always enjoy your visits. How has this Patriots offseason been to cover? And I ask that, you know, not to be cute or funny. I feel like this would be the worst kind of a story to have to cover, to talk about, because it's so personal with Mike Vrabel. And, you know, it's also interesting on a media level, of course, too, with Diana Russini. But has it been awkward, Mike?
20: Yeah, I would say unpleasant would be a word that I would use and say would come to mind. I think brief, but maybe the first week, it was really a media story more than it was a football story because, look, two consenting adults, if you are to believe that there was a relationship there, these are two consenting adults married, but, you know, that, whatever. We don't know the backstories or anything like that. But then when it became clear, I reported early on, some of the players were like, what's happening here? Why are we talking about this? Like this guy tells us, you know, oftentimes, you know, make good decisions on and off the field. And was he making good decisions? But I would say, and then of course he misses the third day of the draft, which is unheard of. I still can't find an example of a coach willingly not being there. The team pushed back a little bit. You know, I think there was like, why are you guys covering this story? I think there was some of that. I think, you know, which made it more uncomfortable. But I would tell you the last month or so, the energy has shifted and everybody's kind of gotten off that. Not that it still doesn't, it's not, I mean, it's still there, you know, obviously, but like there's been nothing new. And based on what we've seen at practice and from the people that I've talked to behind the scenes, like Vrabel's back to being Vrabel, and you know that's probably the most important thing for the organization and for the football team is that your coach is as dialed in as he was last year when you helped resurrect the program.
0: Mike, was there a moment through this, or might there still be on the horizon, anything that you thought could cause the Patriots to move on him?
20: I mean, the only thing I could think of, you know, would be that when all this stuff came out and then more stuff came out after the, you know, the initial sort of denial to Page Six is that if he told them, hey, nothing, like, this is it, you know, whatever he told them and they said, there's going to be no more surprises. And he said, there'd be no more surprises. And the only thing that would get me to think that they would consider it is if there were more surprises, which again, we haven't had any of those. And since the, you know, the outset of the story.
1: Man, it always drives me nuts when you get the "why are you talking about this" retort.
20: Oh, yeah,
1: it's the worst.
20: I don't subscribe to it. I had a lot of people, you know, yell at me, you know, fans or whatever. Mm-hmm. Some of our readers, like, these are two adults. I'm like, yeah, they are. And I wouldn't cover the story if the story didn't impact football. We could all look at it. It might be a talker around the water cooler. It might be a talker on sports talk radio. But the moment, to me, it started to impact football was the moment it became the story that I had to write about and write about often and talk about often. And not pleasant. And I didn't delve into their families and whatever. It was strictly about, this is what happened. Okay. What's it doing to the football team? And that's, you know, that's what I'm here for.
1: Yeah. I mean, I can get a little bit carried away, but whenever there's a Bills, when I'm not even sure what the last one would have been, maybe it's a long time ago, but whenever there's a thing like that and whatever it is, and fans come at you with, they think you're tearing it down. Like they think that by talking about it, I'm causing harm to the Bills. And like, you know what? Yeah. Can guys like yourself, Mike, or us, if I may, get some sort of benefit of the doubt for our own judgment, right? I mean, like you're very reasonable in how you lay that out. This is where the line gets drawn. And, you know, sometimes off-the-field things can be meaningful an organization, and that's what we have to decide when we're deciding whether to talk about a thing. So, I don't know. That one, always drives me crazy.
20: No, it definitely, there were moments where it definitely sort of went in my ear hole the wrong way. And I would say, you know, I think some of the people on the beat did a terrible job. Like, if I'm just going to be a media columnist for a second, there are people who just didn't want to do the story. So they didn't do the story. The only time they did anything with the story is if it was clear, like, we were talking about it. We were asking questions, and it was getting answers, and you'd be negligent in your job by not writing it up. But they were aggregators. They weren't the people that asked questions. And, you know, maybe their relationship will be better with the organization and some of the people in it, or Mike in particular, because they didn't ask questions. I don't really – I mean – that's ridiculous to me, but if right. that's the way it is, that's the way it is. Yeah. I'm not trying to like wear the hero cape. Like, I'm just doing my job. So, yeah, that did burn me a little bit. I think that just several people who are in important positions decided to sit this out, and I don't think that that's good business and good journalism, quite frankly.
0: Mm-hmm. Mike, one last thing from me, at least on this topic. Do you have any sense? Or do you get any sense from the Patriots themselves whether they're bracing for this to be like every Wednesday around the conference call, opposing markets, like, you know, after games, like that it's every city's going to be, you know, similar questions? Or do you think maybe, you know, will they, we've seen, you know, media relations people step in and steer. We just watched the Vegas Golden Knights, you know, put Carter Hart in a bubble, basically. Like, you're not asking them about what happened in London, Ontario in 2018. Are they bracing for, like, this to be, like, sort of a tour of the country, so to speak, when they go?
20: Well, I would say, for starters, that the wonderful conference call that we used to have, that sort of went the way of a dodo bird about 5 or 6 years ago in terms of, I think Mike did one last year with the Tennessee media, which was obvious because it's, you know, he had past relationships.
0: Wow.
20: But that's sort of gone. Okay. I would say that they'd be foolish not to acknowledge that there are going to be people that are going to come in there and ask questions when we're on the road. Realize there's probably going to be an element in the stands, or, you know, that Mike might get harassed. It might be signage, whatever. Like, that's just part of it. You created it. I'm sure they'll be mad about it, but, like, there's nothing you can do about it. If the rules allow signs to be brought in, or chants or whatever, they're probably going to get some of those.
1: With Mike Giardi, Boston Sports Journal. Mike Schoep and the Bulldog here on WGR. Well, Mike, let's talk football. So here come the Patriots off a Super Bowl appearance. And, you know, I feel like I'm having the same conversation about them every time, which is just like, but the schedule last year. Mm-hmm. They were good, but the schedule was so easy. How much for you does that tell you the story of last year's team? Like, is it a team that overachieved? Is it a team that just had a pretty much a joyride? I mean, they had to be pretty good to do what they did.
20: Yeah. I give them a ton of credit, because I think the schedule, you know, again, Patriot fans will rail against this, and some other outlets would too. Like, you beat who's in front of you, and to their credit, they never had that slip up. You know, they won 16 out of 17 games, and there was probably four or five of those in there that, you know, the trap game, you know, that sort of concept, and they didn't allow that to happen. They, in many cases, they actually overwhelmed those teams. So I think there was a part of Rabel used the line at one point, you know, I told the players, sometimes you have to believe before you see it. And I think the team sort of bought into that notion, like, hey, even at the 1-2 start, like, we're doing some really good things. It's happening. The foundation we laid in the spring and the summer is happening. And then when it took off, it was sort of like, this guy's a genius, you know, like he was right. We can do this. And so I, like I said, I give him a ton of credit for the way they mentally handled a lot of what happened. And I think they got a lot better as a football team over the course of the year too, which, you know, that's what you're aiming for. Belichick used to say all the time, like, Brady, we want to be playing our best football after Thanksgiving. I think there was a stretch there where they did play their best football after Thanksgiving. And then, you know, they weathered a storm in the postseason where they played one elite defense after another and managed to survive those games, even if their offense wasn't at the same level it had been during the regular season. So I guess what I would say after the whole thing, and kind of going back and rewatching and going over my notes, is that they're probably more talented than I gave them credit for. And now I think the roster is even better than it was. Now the schedule will be more difficult. They're no longer the you know, the sort of team that's flying under the radar. They're going to be the hunted team. And I think there'll be a little bit of a course correction, but I think it's a playoff team. And as you know, you get in the playoffs, and who knows what can happen.
1: 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Mike Schoep and the Bulldog, WGR.
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3: 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Only pay for what you need. Things heated up in the later stages today in New Jersey. Group I action kicked off with a 3-1 win for France over Senegal, with all four goals coming in the second half. Kylian Mbappe getting off the mark, two goals, including a long-range strike deep into stoppage time to kill the game off. 27 years old and now the all-time lead scorer in French national team history with 58 goals. It also brings him up to 14 World Cup goals, two back from the all-time record held by German legend Miroslav Klose. Kicking off right now, Group I action continues. Norway takes on Iraq in Boston. The Norwegians, led by Manchester City star forward Erling Haaland in his tournament debut. U.S. star Christian Pulisic was back at training today, working on the side as he comes back from a left calf injury. He is day-to-day. I'm Lucas Panzeca, Westwood One Sports.
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12: Welcome back. One of our favorite football guests with us earlier today. Here's more with Mike Giardi. They weathered the storm and they weathered two snowstorms in the process.
13: Yes.
12: In the playoffs. So Bills and Patriots together, I mean, they're 1-2 in some order in every, you know, prediction, every betting site and whatever. It really does seem hard for me to like imagine a season where it's not these two teams as 1 and 2 in some order, with how backpedaling, how much backpedaling the Dolphins seem to have done and the Jets being probably still the Jets. I mean, do you see it any other way?
13: Sure, multiple times. And you know, more recently after having watched minicamp and whatnot, we were able to be in attendance for. And to me, it's like a toss-up. You just, if you go by position by position, it's almost like 11 wins for the Patriots, 11 wins for the, you know, like the, mm-hmm. that, to me, it's that even. So I think there's going to be, you know, obviously injuries play a massive role as they always do. Heaven forbid anything happens to either quarterback. And then you have the coaching question, you know, is Joe Brady, is he up to it? Because he's inheriting a football team that even though the owner said, we don't have to win now, it's a win now. They're kind of in a win now, right? I mean, you have Josh Allen. You have some important pieces like that where you couldn't get over that quote-unquote playoff wall or playoff hump, however you phrased it. Well, you kept a guy that was part of it for at least a couple years who couldn't help get you over that hump. So I'm really curious about, I would say the edge for me right now would have to be with the Patriots slightly because of the coaching. Because we just don't know if Joe Brady can be the head coach that they think he can be. And Jim Leonard is wildly praised across the league. Doesn't matter who you talk to, but like this first time calling plays in the National Football League. So we'll see what that looks like as well.
14: Right. And how long it'll take them or him to find the guys he wants and the spots he wants. Because there's a lot of that here so far this offseason. We got guys putting on weight and dropping weight and changing it. So yeah, there's a lot that has to come together. Mike, we know what the Bills did going into Josh Allen's third year, and that was trade for Stephon Diggs. Now, the Patriots did that last year, bringing Diggs in, you know, not in the form he was in 2020 when he got here, but still a great year from him, I'd say, at his age. But A.J. Brown now is in the role of Diggs for Allen back in 2020. But it's also Dobbs, too, and that's reminiscent of, you know, the Bills, Cole Beasley, John Brown, eventually Diggs. What do you make of the two new receivers, at least?
13: I was, I don't want to say unimpressed by Dobbs, But it just, I think it's coming a little bit slower, at least to what we saw. You know, we only saw three mandatory minicamp practices, and I want to say three OTAs over the course of the spring. It looks like he's still sort of figuring things out. Brown came in right away, and it was like, oh, yeah, that's A.J. Brown. You know, the back shoulder stuff, some of the contested stuff, like boxing dudes out. You know, he wasn't going up against Carlton Davis and Christian Gonzalez, but he looked very much like the A.J. Brown who you've seen go over 1,000 yards in, I think, six of his seven seasons in the league. So there was almost like an instant chemistry between those two guys. I know they're talking about getting together again sometime in the next few weeks to kind of continue building on that. But that looked impressive. And there's more depth at that position, I think, than they've had. You know, you guys obviously know Matt Collins. He had a really good year last year. They're still high on Pop Douglas. They're high on Kyle Williams, their third-round pick from a year ago. So they feel like they have more there to throw at you than probably they have, I don't know, 15 years, 20 years, maybe going back to the 2017. And I'm not comparing the two by any stretch of the imagination, but sort of just in terms of the amount of depth and, like, proven NFL players they have, that's sort of where the comparison comes from for me.
12: Mike, maybe that answers this question. I wonder if Drake May has, like, a level up that he can reach. You know, Bulldog mentioning Diggs for Allen. Diggs, I think, deserves a lot of credit for Allen's ascent. I mean, he launched at that point, and now he's a superstar in the league. May is 23. Allen is 30 now. So is Mahomes. Burrow and Jackson are coming up on 30 themselves. Like, there's a spot here for May in this conference if he's on that level to, you know, maybe outlast those guys. That's sort of the long-term view. But if he has another level up to go, what would it be? Like, where would you think, or where do the Patriots say they want to see better from him, if anywhere?
13: I'm glad you asked that, because I actually just wrote about this, and it's something that they're challenging him with, and it's about more control at the line of scrimmage. You know, I think they felt like in the postseason, and look, there were other issues at play. You know, the offensive line was hurt and underperforming, et cetera. But, you know, Josh McDaniels was great about giving his quarterbacks the answers, but maybe they didn't feel like he had a full enough grasp on that. So they really, I think, in this offseason, instead of this just being sort of the teaching camp, they're, you know, as they always tell you, oh, we're not really evaluating, we're just teaching at this time of year, they really pushed him. There was a number of times during the course of the mini camp where they would have him run tempo, he'd get to the line of scrimmage, and then they wouldn't give him a play. And then with 18 seconds left on the clock, it was up to him to call the play. So he's got to read the defense, he's got to call the play. He's got to get him in the right, you know, you got to know what your personnel is, because we're not running people in and out. This is what you got. You got to figure out how to make this work. And I think that's been a real thing for them, is to sort of push him mentally so that, you know, if he encounters the Seattle defense again, which he will in week one, but that sort of thing, like, do you have better answers where you can almost calm yourself down in those moments and not need Josh or Mike to do that for you?
14: I think last year at this time, there were probably plenty of column inches written and lots of words spoken about Will Campbell's arms. Going into year two.
13: They didn't get longer.
14: They didn't find a way to make that happen?
13: No.
14: How stable is that situation in your view, Mike?
13: Vrabel loves him. So I think they look at him and say the player he was before the knee injury and the player that he was after, and that was basically the playoff run when you all saw him get beat on the regular in the playoffs, they feel like he's more of the guy that you saw before the injury, when I would say for his rookie year, he was fine, you know, like probably middle of the pack at left tackle. And they feel like he's stronger, he's healthier. There were some things they obviously want him to work on. He's one of those guys, if you're into line play, he's always been able to get away with, because he's such a good athlete, of almost waiting until the last minute receiving guys, and then he's able to drop his butt down and anchor and sort of hold guys off. Well, it was a little harder to do at the National Football League level because everybody's just that much better. And I think that's part of the thing they wanted to work on with him and get better. They did draft Caleb Lomu in the first round. That's a left tackle. By the way, looks more like a left tackle, like body-wise, than Will Campbell does. Got longer arms, wider shoulders, the whole nine yards. He's already been thrown into the mix as the right tackle, with Morgan Moses kind of being in and out during the course of the spring, which is typical for someone 35 years old. They're managing, but he looks like he fits. We'll see what it looks like again when the pads come on, because Will Campbell looked awesome before the pads came on too. And then, you know, you deal with the variety of challenges that you get. But I think there are people in the building that think if Loma was one of the best five and that best, his best spot is left tackle, then maybe Will moves. But for now, I think in Vrabel's mind, it's Will Campbell at left tackle until he declares otherwise.
12: A couple of quick ones for you, Mike, before we run out of time. Are you surprised they got the opener in Seattle?
13: I think, yeah, you know what? And I don't care what they say. To me, that's all about Vrabel's story. Because I don't think anybody was clamoring for Seattle Patriots again. That wasn't a very good football game. You know, we've had Super Bowl rematches before where you're like, that's a great game. That's going to be awesome to see them roll it back and have this chip on their shoulder. That game was a pretty one-sided affair. They can tell me what they want, but I'm pretty sure that had something to do with Vrabel being in the news all offseason.
12: I was thinking about that as a reason why it wouldn't get picked, but maybe I had it wrong.
13: Ratings, you get mom, you know, who doesn't pay attention to this or whatever. Like, ooh, that Vrabel. Like, oh, I'm gonna watch this. You know, like I don't know. I don't know how they go through it, but to me, that was a clear influence.
12: Okay, and quickly, Mike, how about the running backs? Henderson is a rookie. I think maybe it's surprising to think that he had more yards. I mean, like 3-2 by ratio over Stevenson, but very little work in the postseason. What did he have? Like maybe 2 touches against Denver or something like that, Henderson?
13: Yeah.
12: And he had that big game against the Bills, too, where he scored a couple of long ones. What do you think they want to do there?
13: I mean, I think they'd like for Henderson to be the 55-45 guy maybe with Stevenson. I think they still like Ramondre value, the physical nature with which he runs. But, you know, Henderson's big problem was he became such a liability in pass protection, which is crazy because, like, coming out of Ohio State, that was, like, at the top of the list of things that he did well, that he basically became sort of unplayable, you know, or damn near close to it, you know, certain plays or whatnot. And they'd like more consistency there from a running style. You know, he did have 4 or 5 long touchdown runs this year. And last year, you can't take those out of the equation. But, like, the down-to-down consistency and getting what's there or maybe getting a little bit more, that didn't happen nearly enough for them. So I think big sort of offseason for him to sort of study, figure out how to slow himself down, because I think sometimes he's just too fast for the hole. And they're hoping that little increased patience will lead to, you know, him getting those extra yards that he didn't get last year.
12: Thanks for listening. Tomorrow, as we mentioned, Brian Koziol. And before that, we'll talk Ravens with Jeremy Kahn. Mike Schoep and the Bulldog, enjoy your night. This is WGR.
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0: afternoon, everybody. Hope you've had a wonderful Tuesday afternoon. Zach Jones with you here for the next hour as we do wrap up a Tuesday night. We do have a game at half over in the World Cup just outside of Boston in Foxborough, Norway. Leads Iraq 2-1. Erling Haaland with a first half brace for him. Iraq also gets on the scoreboard as well. Almost had a unbelievable goal to end the first half. Fox even gave it to him for a moment. It was 2-2. It never went in the net. But funny enough, the most random of games have been really, really good in this World Cup. You know, yesterday, if you stayed up for it, New Zealand and Iran was really, really good over in Los Angeles. I've already talked about, I thought Ecuador and Ivory Coast, while it finished 1-0, was very, very good. You know, ultimately, Spain, Cape Verde was awesome. It ends 0-0. Cape Verde really doesn't have any opportunities to score outside of right at the end of the game. They have a header that goes right to the goalkeeper. Nothing really doing there. But that was super, super exciting. And it hasn't been necessarily the big names. Even Brazil-Morocco, it's the first half that's really good there. The second half is relatively boring. And I would argue the big story of the first half was Brazil doesn't necessarily look like Brazil. I still maintain this throughout the last couple of days. I have loved the World Cup. I've been able to watch most of it. Tonight is probably going to be the first game where I won't watch any of it. I have just no desire to watch Austria and Jordan. I kind of have no rooting interest at all. There's nothing I really want to see. Good for Jordan. It's their World Cup debut. That's awesome. So far, the teams that have kind of come out of nowhere or no one's really paying attention to have offered up very good games. It's at midnight, though, and I have to somewhat help out my sleep schedule to this point because I have been staying up for these games. I've been with it. There is going to be a game I'm going to be with throughout the entirety, and it's Thursday at 10 o'clock, next Thursday at 10 o'clock. That's USA and Turkey. And the U.S. may already be on the knockout round. I'll just want to see if they can maybe get all 9 points or if they only draw with Australia or, goodness, lose to them. That game will be very important. So I'll be up for that one. But to do that, I'm not going to stay up for Austria and Jordan. Although, we'll see. If I get up in the middle of the night and see something's going on, we might jump to it. We'll see what ultimately ends up happening there. We're going to listen back to Paul Hamilton here in just a little while with Jeremy and Joe. We're just a little over a week away from the start of the NHL draft. It's being held here in Buffalo. And Paul talked a lot about, you know, sort of what's to come in the offseason. We're already seeing some trades happening. Vegas officially announced today they're not bringing back John Tortorella. So there's a lot of moving parts already going on around the league with only a couple of days happening since the end of the season, since Carolina hoisted the Stanley Cup. Ultimately, you know, funny enough, for the draft in Buffalo, it's cool. I don't want the team to make the pick. I really hope a big move is already in the barrel and it gets announced either the day before the draft or the day of, the first round at least. The rest of the draft is on Saturday. It's next Friday is when the first round is here in Buffalo. I hope we're all sitting here not talking about a prospect, but talking about the fact that the Sabres added a Philippe Forsberg, a Matthew Knies, a Robert Thomas, you know, whoever. I hope we're actually talking about that rather than a prospect they drafted at, 26th, 27th overall, who very likely will not be here if he stays on the team for 2-3 years, especially if the team continues to get as good as they appear to be. You know, may not be for a long time that we see that prospect, if at all. And I've maintained that really since the offseason began. I know the morning guys have talked more about goalies and is that really a need for the Sabres? Look, do I love the partnership of Alex Lyon and Ukko-Pekka Luukkonen going forward? Not particularly. It's not something that, you know, brings a smile to my face every time I think about it, although they had huge bright moments throughout the year. But to me, what I'm worried about is the forward core. They're going to be losing a 30-plus goal scorer in Alex Tuch. Most definitely. Almost definitely. All the reports are pointing to he's leaving. He's going to test free agency on July 1st. So with that, for me, you have to replace that. Could Josh Doan take up the production? Sure. We were all wondering what J.J. Paterka was going to, where that was going to go, and Doan took that up and more. was a much more all-around player than J.J. Paterka is. But I'm more worried about that. I want to see the team keep moving forward. And well, in some ways I can get behind the idea that the Sabres will be leaning into the youth and that we should trust Noah Austin and Konstantelos and, of course, Zach Benson and the others. Yuri Kulik on that list as well. I'd be more into that if we didn't just sort of do this with the other GM, with Adams. That's my biggest fear, is that we did just do this with the likes of Dylan Cousins and Peyton Krebs and Jack Quinn, and it didn't work. Krebs and Quinn are still on this roster, but they are not top six pieces. Krebs did not become the best asset acquired in the Jack Eichel trade. He is a piece for the Sabres, but Tuck is the best piece they got. Maybe Noah Austin with that first round pick. Jack Quinn, after his injuries, went from a really promising winger to, okay, good player. You definitely want him on your roster, but you really don't know how much you're going to get from him. And then Cousins is no longer on the Sabres. He cratered quickly after having a breakout season that sort of pointed to, hey, he's going to be center number two, and that's the spine of your team going forward for the next 8 to 10 years. Do I have more faith in this young group? Yeah, kinda. A lot of it is due to the playoffs. It's the fact that whenever the Sabres needed another lever to be pulled, whenever they needed a switch to flip, it wasn't Tage Thompson or Rasmus Dahlin or Alex Tuck that did it. It was Zach Benson, Josh Doan, Noah Austin for 3 games, but in those 3 games he gets Benson and Doan going. And then the Montreal series, it's Konstantelos arriving from Rochester and just deciding, I'm amazing. And I'm a menace to society. He probably should have had 4 goals in that series alone. But his first game, he hits the post, and it's a great save by Dobesh on the other one. He was unbelievable. He got Jason Zucker going. And with that, the playoffs mean more. You can take more from those games. You shouldn't take everything, but you can take more. And so, yeah, of course, I'm going to have a lot more faith in this group of youngsters compared to the one they had, 3 years ago when they sort of did this again. But it is also hard for me to accept, in a way, that being plan A. That, yeah, sure, Alex Tuck is gone, but don't worry, we have Konstantelos. I like the guy a lot. I think he's a really, really fun player. I think it's ridiculous to expect him to have Alex Tuck's production next year, both offensively and then what he does on the penalty kill. And so that's where, for me, the trading comes down, where I want the Sabres to be aggressive. I want them to blow the socks off of a team. Robert Thomas, his name really isn't floated around much anymore because it seemed like St. Louis was sort of asking for a king's ransom. And I do want them to be responsible. But I also have to wonder, how close were you at the deadline? Because 2 days before, this station has a full Robert Thomas day because we have insiders saying that deal is close. And of course, some go back, you know, what is it? The insiders for St. Louis are like, well, you know, it never really was actually that close. Stop. It was close enough that an insider tweeted out about it. In a league in which insiders tweeting out, this could happen, pay attention, usually is the flag and the sirens going off, going in about 10 minutes, we're going to have breaking news here. Get ready. So there's clearly something there. And Chaddy Domenicis has talked about this as well. The Sabres, in many ways, have sort of been already looking for the Alex Tuck replacement going back to the deadline, right? There's someone involved in the Matthew Nyes discussions. I saw today Darren Dreger, because Toronto had a small trade, Joseph Woll, going over to Philadelphia. He mentioned, Darren Dreger mentioned, you know, teams are still talking about Matthew Nyes. They're still checking in on him. John Chayka is not the general manager that almost made that trade for Montreal. It's Brad Treliving. But I wonder what's really going on with Toronto. And if again, it's a former GM, But if Tree Living is willing to give off Matthew Knies for a ton of assets to a division rival, I wonder if Chayka is as well. Because let's not all act like Chayka is coming in as this wunderkind. He was a disaster in Arizona. It's why many Maple Leafs fans were not thrilled with the hire. So I won't put it past him if he wants to trade what should be a foundational piece for the Maple Leafs for prospects. But on that, it may not be the worst idea for Toronto. They do have the first overall pick. They're likely going to get Gavin McKenna. That's what everyone expects sort of to happen. But after that, who are their prospects? And where's the depth on the team? They didn't look good last year at all. It's a very, very poorly built roster. So maybe for them, it does become, we need to start over. We need to maybe tear it down to the studs and build again. And you can keep those ticket prices at Scotiabank Arena up because you'll have the number one overall pick on the ice. And probably Austin Matthews, at least for a couple more years. But I do look at Knies as maybe my favorite idea to replace Alex Tuch. Do I want Tage to eventually go to the wing and have a true center? Yeah, I do. But Knies at 23, I think he'll be 24 next season, has a career year with a Craig Berube system that essentially killed Austin Matthews. His production cratered, yet Knies has a career year in terms of points. He had 29 goals the year prior. He's exactly Alex Tuch's build. And most in Toronto see him as sort of a difference maker for a Maple Leafs team that oftentimes has the mantra of being soft, not raising to the big moments. Knies seems to be impervious to that. He is not.
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2: And Buffalo is going for Robert Thomas and going for Colton Parayko. And they eventually have to pivot to some other guys. But they're going for it. And I want to see that continue. I don't really think much of Ottawa. Namely, I think their captain is an idiot. I don't like Brady Tkachuk at all. I think he is a really poor player to build your team around. And I think it's only getting worse since the Tkachuks are kind of becoming the American hockey family. I think it'll be very difficult for any American team that will eventually get Brady Tkachuk to not have him be the captain because of everything surrounding him. He does not seem like him and his family do not seem to be the type that will allow Brady to be second fiddle to anyone but Matthew. And for the Sabres, they have that core group already. The leadership group, they have that. And from what I see from Tkachuk, Brady Tkachuk all the time, is just making dumb decisions on the ice. Fighting guys in away arenas, taking himself off the ice, getting the other fan base engaged. It's just not smart. And so I don't like where Ottawa's going really at all. And it always kind of, the last couple seasons also, it's always felt like something is collapsing there. That while they're good, the foundations are very fragile. I look at Florida. They don't have a goalie on the roster. And so while it's nice that everyone thinks they might get Connor Hellebuyck, you will have to give up a King's ransom for Winnipeg because that to them will mean we're done. We're breaking this all up. And then I have the discussion of Kyle Connor, anybody? You already talked with Winnipeg about giving them Isak Rosanne. Like that's where my mind immediately goes. If Hellebuyck leaves to anybody, you immediately call Winnipeg up and go, Kyle Connor? Yeah? Mark Scheifele? You take those pieces off of them. But even then, I don't think Winnipeg is going to go down that route. They're not going to want to completely wave the white flag. Nashville is a curiosity. They're an interesting one. Philippe Forsberg, 31 years old. Three of the last five seasons, he's hit 40 or more goals. 40 last year on a bad Nashville team. You play him at the wing. Offensively, does more for you than Tuck does, and he's on a cheaper contract, or likely will be a cheaper contract than Tuck is asking for. And he's a better offensive player. The fun, hot, big names seem to be disappearing, right? I don't think Matthews is getting moved this offseason. Thomas, again, as I mentioned, is sort of disappearing. Jason Robertson does not seem like it's going to happen as much as I'd want the Sabres to offer sheet for him. But there are still options, and I think they need to go down that route. And everything we've seen from Yarmo, everything we're hearing out in the reports is that the Sabres are in talks for everything. I just hope it doesn't go down the route of the Bills, where ultimately the Bills... Brandon Bean seems to be in on everything. He just may not have the assets or the right assets to get these deals done. I look at Miles Garrett and Jared Verse. You don't have Verse on your roster. You have Greg Rousseau, a nice player, but not one that is going to help Cleveland move off of Miles Garrett. The Sabres don't seem to have that problem. The problem they may have is no move clauses, no trade clauses, and teams ultimately being unwilling to move off of core pieces just yet. But I think there's enough ideas that they hopefully can get something done. We're going to take a quick timeout here as when we come back, as I previously mentioned, Paul Hamilton on earlier today with Jeremy and Joe talking the draft coming up next week and also some of the offseason rumblings that are going on, namely the situation with Alex Tuck. Do the Sabres bring him back? Do they let him walk? We'll get Paul's thoughts when we come back. You'll listen to the Nightcap on WGR.
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12: Paul Hamilton chiming in, texted Paul yesterday, like, you know, hey, we're 2 weeks from the start of free agency, roughly. We are 9 days from the NHL draft. The NHL offseason gets here quick, and now that the cup is wrapped up, you know, trades start happening. So let's get in with Paul, and he joins us on the Western Hotline. Good morning, Paul.
13: Good morning, guys. How are you?
12: How'd you take in the Stanley Cup final, Paul? Went to six games. Carolina got to their game and really looked every part a champion on the way to the Stanley Cup.
13: I'd say almost all, every game was surprising, whether it was comebacks. I wouldn't have guessed that Carolina was going to win the last three games, you know, with, you know, very little resistance from Vegas, you know, the way they did it. I mean, Eichel and Marner were having such a great playoff. I mean, Eichel wasn't scoring goals, but he was getting points and playing well and getting, you know, creating offense. And then all of a sudden, the last three games, they disappeared.
12: Yeah.
13: It was like, but they disappeared because of Carolina. I mean, Carolina was just like putting on a clinic on how to play overall hockey. I won't just say defensive hockey, but just overall hockey in every zone. And, you know, then, and I'll tell you, I know, as you know, I know some people in Carolina. Mike Maniscalco used to work at WGR, and, you know, I talked to him about it and others, and it's like, I was like wondering, why isn't Bussy in goal to start? You know, he won over 30 games in the regular season. And, you know, Mike said, I think they wanted to go with the veteran, Anderson, who also, you know, had played well everything. And it looked like it was the right decision, you know, for Carolina. I mean, Anderson played really, really well until he didn't once got in the finals. But then it was revealed he was fighting a knee injury and finally couldn't go any longer with that knee injury. So in comes Bussy, who had such a great regular season, and Bussy finishes the job for him. So, again, here is a team that had three goalies this year, worked very well for them. You know, they needed two goalies to get it done by the end. And one of them was claimed off waivers, just like what the Sabres did.
12: Was it the day after Colton Ellis or the day before Colton Ellis got claimed on waivers? It was right around
14: it was
12: like, Ellis.
14: It was the same week, though.
12: Yeah.
13: It was the same week. I don't remember, but, you know, here is a goalie who hadn't played in the NHL, just like Colton Ellis, you know, who was playing well in the minors and got claimed off waivers, never had gotten an opportunity, and got that opportunity, took advantage of it. That's why. And I think I've said this to you guys, you know, I'm not predicting that Colton Ellis is going to be the Sabres goalie next year, but it wouldn't shock me. There were some things I liked that I saw in Colton Ellis, you know, during the season. One of them was he was always ready to go. It could be a month in between games, but he was ready to go, you know, and would go in the net and you know, get a win or whatever it was. And, you know, who knows?
12: Yeah.
13: Maybe Colton Ellis will pull a Bussy and wind up in the Sabre net next year. Who knows?
12: Well, to that point, Joe's been saying many times in 0-2, like, don't rule out Colton Ellis. Paul, if we go back to when Kevyn Adams was fired, one of the things we thought might have been at work was carrying three goalies and how that was difficult for them. And then they just kept doing it, which would indicate that there's definitely a level of belief in that player. And, of course, like, the goalie situation started to work. So maybe the writing is on the wall about Ellis, that Adams liked him enough to claim him, and then when that logjam appeared to be a problem, they didn't fix that problem. Yarmo must like him enough, too. So, you know, I suppose it's possible that he could continue to be here next year. Would you imagine they're going to carry three again?
13: Yeah, because what they said, and I knew the E-Bug situation. I knew you had to have one next year. And, so all of a sudden, it makes sense to have three goalies. And I think you're going to see a bunch of teams do it. Because, you know, would you rather have the E-Bug that doesn't have any NHL experience sitting there as your third goalie? Or would you rather have an actual third goalie? You know, and you've got a log jab in the Sabres organization with the three of them. I'm thinking by then you would think Devin Levi would be traded somewhere. So I don't know if he would still be in the equation anymore. But I think you're going to see more than just the handful of NHL teams that carried three goaltenders. And it worked for the Sabres because of injury. And, you know, it was funny how Lyon talked about this afterwards. He goes, it was strange how it worked almost the way it was supposed to every time. He goes, somebody would get injured, but they would get back. And then once they got back, then within a week or a couple weeks, another guy would get injured. And then you would have to, but they never got in a hole where like two guys got injured, you know, and it was always like, all right, well, we got the one guy back and now the next guy's out or whatever. So it just seemed like the three, and how many times did Lindy Ruff say during the year, see guys, you know, everybody's all worried about three goalies, but you know, we needed the third goalie type of a situation. Carolina played all three, you know, at different times during the season. But with the E-Buck situation that you have to have one there and in attendance, can't have NHL experience. Well, if you have your third goalie, he can have NHL experience. It's just a goofy because the Sabres did it twice this year. It happened twice where the third goaltender had to come down and dress, and he can't sit on the bench. I don't understand why, but he has to sit in the locker room. You know, if he comes down in third goalie and dresses, he's in the locker room dressed, ready to go, but he can't be on the bench. So I don't know why, but it's the NHL where they do things that you can't explain.
14: Do you think they could see any more from Ellis than maybe someday being just the third guy, Paul? Like, would you guess more than 14 starts for him next year if they had it their way?
13: Who knows? I mean, he could come into training camp and be the best goaltender by far and all of a sudden wind up in the net. Or like last year, all of a sudden you came in training camp, you thought, all right, Lukanen was the number one. They thought Lukanen was the number one. Well, he comes to training camp with an injury. So now Lyon starts X amount of games to start the season. And then they get in the alternating situation, which worked for them. I don't see like alternating and having three goalies in the equation doing that. But, you know, I think they may look back at the alternating situation. I know for a fact Lindy Ruff liked it. And whichever two goaltenders at the time are, you know, I think it would be Lukanen and Lyon to start if all three are healthy. But if you get an injury in training camp or something like that, you might get in the alternating situation, and there might be Ellis and the guy who's healthy to do it. And then Ellis might pull a Bussy, and all of a sudden, you know, he's got some NHL experience and is getting an opportunity to play on a regular basis. And then all of a sudden, you know, he's showing why Kevin Adams really thought a lot of him and brought him into the organization and wouldn't let him go. And then Jarmo wouldn't let him go either. And they wound up with the three goaltenders. So, you know, it's one of those situations. And I guess I'm saying what you guys have already said, that just don't sleep on the guy. I mean, if he gets an opportunity, he might take advantage of it.
12: Paul Hamilton joining us, our Sabres beat reporter, on the offseason, which is here. And the draft is in 9 days. Things get started, of course. The draft will be here in Buffalo as well. And then free agency, Alex Tuch, and restricted free agency, and Michael Kesselring. Paul, there are guys that could get moved, guys that could get signed. On Tuch, which of the two do you think is the bigger concern? And they go hand in hand, of course. But the bigger concern for Tuch, is it the AAV that there are reports Jarmo does not maybe want to get to double digits there, and Tuch could very well see double digits? Or would it be the term that'd be the bigger concern? Joe and I went over the other day, like talking about this Carolina team. They have a lot of guys that are older. It's an old team. In their 30s, Jordan Staal, 37. Now, he's not making $11 million, but he did sign for a long-term deal and continues to play and be productive at 37. Would it be the term or the dollar amount that would be most concerning to you for Tuch?
13: Well, I wrote about this yesterday. I decided to really do a little bit of a dive into it because Tuch, you know, I was listening to him when he said at his press conference on locker cleanout day that, you know, with sports science and the Sabres have a really good guy in charge of performance now. And if you look at it and say to yourself, well, wait a minute, you know, he's talking about, well, with sports performance and everything, things are different in the NHL. Look at the amount of guys who are producing at an older age. And I thought, and then you see Staal all of a sudden at age 37 walk away the Conn Smythe. In the finals, he scores in five consecutive games. He was a 20-goal scorer this year at age 37. In 75 games, he had 20 goals. So I thought, all right, let me start looking at these older players in the NHL. And you got the two 41-year-olds. Brett Burns played every game for Colorado. Corey Perry had 17 goals in 17 games for Los Angeles and Tampa Bay at age 41. Ovechkin had 32 goals at age 40. Your 39-year-old is Evgeny Malkin, who had 61 points in 56 games. You had four guys who were 38. Crosby, who speaks for himself. Claude Giroux. Marchand is still 54 points in 52 games. Zuccarello in Minnesota had 54 points in 59 games. Those are your 38-year-olds who played this year. And even a guy like Stamkos, who was 36, scored 42 goals in 82 games. You want to go to the 35-year-old and Ryan O'Reilly, I bring him up because people know the name, 74 points in 81 games at 35 years. So it seems like nowadays in the NHL with the technology and the sports science, I mean, and Lindy Ruff listens to the sports science crew. I mean, they hardly practiced at all during the playoffs, and that was, you know, talking with the sports science people that you don't need to be on the ice. You know, it's better off to get your rest, or it's better off to be in the weight room, or it's better off to be in the gym. And it seemed that seemed to work for them too. So I'm starting to, because you know how staunch I've been. It's like you don't sign guys up to 38 years old, although I have said I think Tuck should be the exception for them. But with sports science and everything, I don't necessarily think 38 years old is a career death sentence anymore. And maybe Tuck can be another one of those guys who at 37 and 38 is still very productive.
14: I've always felt like, Paul, that Tuck could be one of those guys that would last in that way because of his skating. And you could also add in, I guess, like a two-way game. Like, if you think of like why Skinner is done at 33 years old, 34 in the NHL, why like Molson, after the Sabres signed him to a big deal, like flamed out quickly. Like, those guys did not have the speed to keep up once they got into their 30s. And like you mentioned, like sports science stuff, like those NHL edge stats on like his skating, like he was still an 85th percentile skater on a certain mile per hour speed burst last year. Mm-hmm. Like the skating is still there. And if he's got that, then how afraid am I of him not being a player at all at 35? I'm not sure he would be a $10 million player at 35, but can he still be somebody that's playing on my third line? Could he be Zucker in 5 years? And how upset am I going to be by that? Like, I just think the consequences might not be as bad as they have been in the past.
13: And, Joe, I wouldn't rule it out that he could still maybe be a 25 to 30 goal scorer, you know, just because I'm looking at guys who are doing it in the NHL who you know, really don't have a huge drop-off, you know, as they are getting older and aging in the NHL. Now, if reports are correct that, you know, they're only offering Tuck $8.5 million, you know, or under $9 million, let's say, my personal opinion is that's an absolute embarrassment. I think that the Tuck is worth more than $8.5 million. And I thought, well, maybe that's just a negotiating ploy, and you know, once it gets closer, it'll come up. And that's the other thing I looked at too. Just because it's, where are we at, June 16th doesn't necessarily mean it's over. You know, it's not looking great, but look at in 2016, Stamkos signed on June 29th, and he re-signed with Tampa Bay when it looked like he already had taken meetings with other teams, including the Sabres, and he signed. Look at Brock Besser last year. He went to free agency for a half hour and then circled back to the Canucks. Now, he couldn't get the 8-year deal anymore because free agency has started, so he got 7. But he went to free agency for a half hour. I guess they didn't like what they heard, and they went back to the Canucks and re-signed with the Canucks. So even though it's not looking great right now and there seems to be a big gap, that doesn't mean that before, you know, July 1st rolls around, or even if they go to free agency, it doesn't mean that it's totally over.
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12: Yeah, you might have a strategy where you have an offer on the table, and then there's one more, you know, all right, what if we went to this and you won't go to free agency? Here, we'll sweeten it a little bit, make it look

0: a little better right before he ultimately gets there. Do you think Paul Hill get to market?
1: That's the thing. When I'm looking at these deals that are made, these last minute deals, they got to know 8.5 is not going to get it done. I don't think you want them very badly if you're going to sit at 8.5. And there are ways you can open up money on this roster. I have talked about this with you guys now for a while. You know, you can trade a guy like Green. I like Greenway, but I'd rather have Tuck, you know, and you can open up $4 million there. Now, Noah Ostlund is not as fast as McLeod, and McLeod's speed, there's something to be said for that. But McLeod, I thought, even though he had two more points this year, I don't think he was as good this year defensively as he was the year before. I don't even think it was close. And I think Ostlund is a two-way player right now, might be even better, you know, than McLeod. So I think you have a guy in your roster that can take that role that McLeod had. That's $5 million there. So there's two players I just named that you could open up $9 million in salary if you trade them on your salary cap.
2: Paul Hamilton with us. Paul, a lot of big names are being thrown around on the rumor mill in the NHL right now. No matter, well, I mean, maybe it matters who the guy coming back would be, but is Owen Power totally untouchable to you at this point?
1: I don't know if I'd use the word untouchable. I'd never say never, but the way Jarmo Kekalainen talks about how you build a team, I think he's more interested in keeping those four defensemen than he is trading any one of the four of them. And I think he's very interested, and he said so, in keeping Byram and getting started on a negotiation with him because of, and he brought it up. He goes, I believe you build from the back out. And he believes that the Sabres pretty much have the best top four in the league, and he wants to keep them together. So with the way Jarmo talks, I probably would be surprised if Owen Power would be in the conversation in a trade type of scenario. Yep. I think he definitely wants to keep those four, and will do whatever he can to do it. Now, if Byram is not interested in re-signing, well, now it's a different ballgame. Now, would they turn to Kesselring, who was brought in here to be a top four, but then the top four emerged and there wasn't room for him in the top four. So, yeah, I think I could say I'd be surprised if Owen Power became part of a trade, but you never say never.
0: Paul, to that point, like without making it about a trade package, is there a name you've heard that is now available, whether that's Dylan Larkin asking for a trade, Connor Hellebuck, Matthew Barzal? Like, has there been a name you've seen, this player might be available, that to you is like a stop the presses, pursue that right away?
1: Larkin, I think, being a centerman, you know, what would be, you know, you could then have Norris and Larkin, if Norris isn't part of the trade package, as your centerman, and have Thompson on the wing. So I think you become a better team if you can bring Dylan Larkin in. Now, especially if Tuck isn't here and doesn't re-sign, you know, now you've lost a winger who's really, really good, but you bring in a centerman who's really, really good. Whatever money you might have been going to spend on Tuck, well, all right, now you're going to spend it on Larkin. Again, you might have to open up a little bit of salary cap room to be able to do it, but that's the name that would really, really interest me, and I think could make the Sabres a better team. Of course, Thomas, but according to reports, you know, out of St. Louis, that the Blues no longer want to. Now, does that mean they won't? I mean, again, I keep saying it, never say never.
0: Right.
1: You know, so that doesn't mean they definitely won't. What if they get an offer they can't refuse?
2: Right.
1: You know, so that would be another one.
2: I mean,
1: that would very much interest me.
2: There could be huge names. I mean, it continues to. Chris Johnson was another one yesterday. Friedman said the same thing. Like, there are going to be more big trade requests. And I just think it's wild, Paul, that all this talk about like USA Hockey's group chat, and you've got four guys that are going into the final year of their deal: Quinn Hughes, Austin Matthews, Brady Tkachuk, and Zach Werenski. And then you have two guys that we think Larkin actually has asked for a trade, and then Hellebuck, who many people think could. Like, you have all these guys that just won the gold medal where I feel like everyone's holding their breath waiting to see, like, who wants to change teams.
1: And now it seems like trade has become the new free agency. Free agency isn't anything close to what it used to be because there was a time, and the Sabres did it and a lot of teams did it, they were locking up their young players and to long-term contracts, which kind of shot free agency. You know, these guys are getting locked into 7-8 year deals, and you know, or now you're not going to have the free agents available that you used to have, where you had that stupid money. You know, I always used to call it stupid time because they would go, and guys who didn't deserve to get X amount of dollars. Nurse would be an example. You know, I don't think Nurse is $9.5 million defenseman. You know, he's asked to be traded. I would want to take on that contract for what I'm getting in Darnell Nurse. That's you know, that's the kind of contract that a lot of free agents were getting, and it almost seems like that kind of free agency is dead now. Then it was like, well, the college free agents took over. You know, Jimmy Vesey was supposed to be the next superstar in the league, and oh no, and he didn't. And Cal Peterson, well, he's supposed to be the next Patrick Roy, and well, no, that didn't happen. And so college free agency has kind of fizzled as, you know, the getting the great players. I mean, yeah, you get the odd great player out of it, but, you know, so that kind of has gone by the wayside as the way to build your team. So now I think, you know, a lot of guys, it's like, well, you know, I've been on a losing team. I don't want to be here anymore. And it seems like maybe that is something that's taking over now.
0: Paul Hamilton, the draft is Friday of next week, Paul. So we'll you're at the ready because this is when things could happen. Then, of course, at the draft, it's a decentralized draft, but here in Buffalo, and the Sabres pick. For anybody out there that doesn't know, I had to actually check. You know, usually they're picking somewhere 1 to 10 to 12 to 14. 27th.
1: 27.
0: The 27th pick. They've picked 27th once before.
1: And I think in Jarmo Kekalainen's case, I don't think he's would be afraid to trade it at all.
0: Yeah.
1: Because what are you getting at 27 if you look? Yeah, you might get a superstar, but you're probably getting a guy who's in the middle of your lineup or maybe in the bottom of your lineup. Now, that's not the worst thing in the world, but if that has to be part of a trade, I don't even think I would give it a thought. Yeah, sure.
0: Yeah.
1: You know?
0: The last time they drafted 27, the only time they drafted 27th, they did get an NHL player who played 969 games. Do you want to guess who it is? 969 games, only 46 for the Buffalo Sabres.
2: 46
0: games for the Sabres. He was then
1: was it Dan Pie?
0: No. I'll give you the team he went to immediately after it. He went to Tampa and then to Calgary and then Colorado.
2: This is a tough. He played 46 games for the Sabres.
0: 46 games. No goals. As a Sabre.
2: Okay, so
0: he was on Tampa by the time he was 21.
2: It's got to be a defenseman.
1: Hmm.
2: Ooh. It's not a goalie, right? You're just with the
0: nope,
2: zero goals.
0: You're right. Nope.
2: I'm stumped. Well, Paul, it's got to be recent. It's not going to be from the 70s because he went to Tampa immediately after.
0: All right, you ready? He was acquired in a trade for a player mentioned earlier on the show today. Which Paul's not going to get.
2: Trade.
0: He's a piece in the Chris Gratton trade.
2: There was more to that trade than... The trade that sent Gratton to Buffalo.
0: Yes.
2: Oh.
0: The Sabres get Gratton and a second-round pick for...
2: Oh. No, sorry. I was going to say Corey Sarich.
0: Yes.
2: That's it?
0: That's the name. Brian Holzinger, Wayne Primeau, Corey Sarich, and a third. Corey Sarich. That's the only time the Sabres ever picked 27th.
1: Didn't they get to have two first-round picks that year?
0: Ooh. I can double-check that.
1: No.
2: I got their draft history open. I can look. They picked...
1: Oh, no. They wouldn't have had enough teams back then. 27, I'm just looking, is the second round.
2: Is that right?
1: Yeah. They drafted Eric Rasmussen at number 7 in the first round. Corey Sarich at 27 in the second round, and Darren Van Oon at 33 in the second round.
0: You are right. I clicked the sort by number. It was the 27th pick of the second round.
2: Yeah.
0: You're right about that. In the first round, they've picked 26th and 28th. But
2: yeah.
1: Yeah, no, the 27th overall pick in 1996 was a second round pick.
0: You're right.
2: The odds of that pick, I mean, it does happen a lot that those guys won't even make the league. But I think it's above 50-50.
0: Well, okay, if you want to do like
2: that, they will.
0: Just
2: like Kulik was the 28th pick, I think, and he's going to be an NHLer.
0: And Tyler Ennis is a 26th pick.
2: Right. Yeah. So it does. Yeah.
1: And Kulik, I think, has an opportunity to be a very, very good NHL player. He might be the guy that breaks the mold a little bit. That I said, well, you get a player that every now and then jumps in and can be a huge contributor. I think Kulik has the ability to do that.
0: Mm-hmm. Yeah.
1: And they thought so too. They were shocked when Kulik was still there when they picked. I mean, they were like, really? Let's pick him now quickly. Let's get this name in there. Mm-hmm. So, yeah, he could be the guy, one of the guys that, you know, breaks the mold there and is somebody that I don't want to use the word superstar, but can be a very, very good NHL player. You know, they got Johnson in the first round very, very late, and it's not looking like, he was 31st overall. And it's not looking like, he's going to turn into an NHL player. He's a very good AHL player and I think is a guy that can come in and fill in the NHL. But right now I'm not seeing a guy that's going to be a regular NHL defenseman, and they got him at 31 in the first round.
3: Paul Hamilton from earlier today with Jeremy and Joe. That is going to do it for us tonight. A little bit of an update for the World Cup. Norway, we got about 5 minutes here in extra time, but it looks like they're going to get the win over Iraq 3-1. Coming up in just about an hour, Algeria taking on the 2022 champions, Argentina. That game is in Kansas City. And then a little bit later on tonight at midnight, we'll have Austria taking on Jordan. I'll be back tomorrow from 10 to 12, and then, of course, 7 to 8. So do join me then. But until then, have a great night. This is WGR.
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22: With Brad Evans and myself, Gabe Ramirez, filling in for Pat Boyle today on BetMGM Tonight. And now we get a chance to talk about some NFL, specifically what is going on with the Miami Dolphins. Oh, nothing. But we get to dissect it in a way that maybe you can figure out where these wins are at for them, Brad. Obviously, we got to talk about the 2 biggest departures, right? Not only Tua Tagovailoa, but also, you know, their head coach, Mike McDaniel. I mean, when you're thinking about what once was the novelty of the NFL, the offensive mastermind that was going to come in and use Tyreek Hill to propel this franchise back to its glory. And like with most things, and you're a Cubs fan, so you know this well, you know, Joe Maddon's shtick can only get you by for so many seasons before it starts to wear thin in the locker room. And I think that's what ended up happening with this Dolphins team.
23: Yeah, I think that's entirely fair. And, you know, McDaniel was kind of a weird dog. He's a brilliant football mind and a guy can call an incredible offense. We know that, but it didn't really fire on all cylinders. And they had a lot of lackluster performances, whether on the offensive line, whether defensively as well. Tua Tagovailoa regressed over his career, though the completion percentage was still relatively high. They were just largely inefficient passes, really beyond like a 10 to 15 yard range. I like, you know, what he maximized out of Devon Achane, who is a surefire franchise running back, but the cupboard is bare overall for this current state of the organization. Now, Jalen Waddle's gone bye-bye, right? Got a new quarterback under center, Malik Willis, who I like quite a bit, but he didn't have the weapons around him outside of Achane, in my estimation. And, you know, McDaniel's going to do wonders, I think, with the L.A. Chargers. I think the L.A. Chargers are going to be a team that are going to be able to compete in the AFC. They're going to be a team that could compete for a Super Bowl berth. I don't think that's a stretch of the imagination by any way, shape, or form, because he doesn't have the added responsibility of a head coach. You just go out there and call the offensive plays. Everything else is going to reside on the shoulders of one Jim Harbaugh, and he can obviously handle all of that heat and run a very effective franchise overall. So I think McDaniel's got a phenomenal rebirth as an offensive play caller on the left coast, although it didn't work out on the right coast. And my goodness, do the Miami Dolphins have years to go, it seems, to build even a respectable franchise. This could be the worst team by a mile in the NFL this year.
22: When you're thinking about, you know, where their actual talent lies, you struggle to find that. And one of the most difficult jobs for a general manager is to evaluate talent when you're dealing with a rebuild. And that's exactly where the Dolphins are at in the present. You need bodies, right, to play the games and get the people there in the stands. And you know, you need your guys. But in terms of evaluating, it's extremely difficult, right? I saw the Bears do it several seasons ago where Ryan Poles comes in and has to see who's going to be a part of this roster for the next several seasons.